0: McFarland is weighing in on Iran.
1: Appearing on Larry O'Connor's program on Salem News Channel, Katie McFarland discussed how regional energy infrastructure is reducing Iran's leverage over global oil markets.
2: While nobody's been paying attention, the Strait of Hormuz is becoming less relevant by the minute because countries in the Middle East are building pipelines to avoid the Strait of Hormuz, and they're also sending their tankers to the United States to fill up with American oil.
1: McFarland says the trend gives the United States greater strategic influence in the region. Willie Nelson, The White House.
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0: Five family members are found dead after flash flooding in Utah.
4: Five family members who had set out for a day of hiking were killed after a flash flood swept through canyons of southern Utah Friday, according to law enforcement officials. The victims were a captain in the Provo, Utah Fire Department, his wife, and their sons, according to fire officials. A daughter who was not on the trip survived. The Wayne County Sheriff's Office says the family arrived Friday at Sunglow Campground in scenic Red Rock Canyon. Although the Sheriff's Office did not identify the victims, the Provo Fire Department confirmed in a social media post that Fire Captain Spencer Long and his family members were killed. I'm Julie Walker.
0: Andrew Tate and his brother have been arrested in Miami. The social media influencers with millions of followers were arrested by federal marshals Saturday on criminal charges of rape and sex trafficking in the UK. Breaking news and analysis at townhall.com. A mix-up triggers a lawsuit.
5: Kyle Bylin is part of a lawsuit suing Unity Medical Center in Grafton, North Dakota for being switched at birth and sent home with the wrong family 38 years ago.
6: My bassinet had Kyle Bylin on it, right? But I was born 10 to 12 hours before Kyle Bylin as Jeremy Morrison.
5: Kyle uncovered the mix-up after taking an at-home test he chose randomly during a Christmas gift exchange. That led to his biological aunt on a genealogy platform. The hospital is not disputing there was a switch, but says records and staff are hard to find after almost four decades. I'm Lisa Dwyer.
0: New data shows the World Cup raised consumer spending around the U.S. in June. The Bank of America Institute found that consumer spending using credit and debit cards increased over 6% from a year ago. That's the biggest jump in over 4 years. More on these stories at townhall.com.
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8: 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On the docket, seven walkable cities, how front brake lights can save pedestrian lives, and the U.S. builds road in a lab to test trucks without highways. 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For those of you who enjoy Substack, you can find me at Ken, the letter C, IOWA. I am a proud member of the Iowa Writers Collaborative. Before I go any further, I want to tease you with a little something. Last 6 months or so, I've been working on a project, and I'm really excited. It's almost ready. And what I'm going to do, I am going to make sure you find out first. I'm going to give y'all first chance, first crack at it when it's available. Not ready to tell you what it is yet. It's not quite done. But I promise it's going to be in the next couple of weeks. And like I said, you will be the first to know. Because, you know, I got you like that. And I think you're going to really find a lot of value in that, particularly if you're an individual thinking about starting a business, even though you're working full time and your plate is full. That's all I'm going to tell you about it right now. I don't want to give away too much. But trust me, the wait will be worth it. Next couple weeks. From the Tech Mobility News Desk, we talk about all kinds of mobility on this program. We've talked about space travel. We've talked about ocean travel. We've talked about trains and planes and automobiles, trucks. You name it, we've talked about it. I want to come back to walking. Walking. The first and primarily main way we get around. Whether it's room to room or block to block, we walk first. Whether you walk to your car, your transportation, upstairs, downstairs, we walk. I don't think that walking gets the appreciation as a transportation mode. I'm looking at an article here that was written by a person in the Washington Post, and it talked about seven walkable cities where you don't need a car to have a great vacation. Before I even mention her cities, I got a bone to pick with this article because one of the major cities that should be on their list isn't. And it's a city I walked around a lot, and that is very walkable. So let me put my 2 cents worth in before I even start with Boston. No, Boston's not on her list, but it should be. You walk everywhere in Boston. Where you can't walk, you can catch public transportation. Even with all the challenges that the T has had in the last 40 years, it is still by far the most effective way to get from point A to point B within 40 miles of Boston. Whether you're taking commuter rail, whether you're taking the green line, the red line, the blue line, whether you're catching a trackless trolley, whether you're catching whatever, a bus, a regular bus, all of that makes it relatively easy that if you live in Boston, metropolitan Boston, you ain't too far from a bus stop or train station, which means you can get around. And that's great for getting around and seeing the many historic sites that are in and around Boston, from the harbor to the airport to Faneuil Hall Marketplace, Haymarket Square, all of that. Easy to get around. Matter of fact, and this is some time ago, I didn't own a car in Boston. Didn't need one. And got around just fine. Still can. You don't need a vehicle to get around in Boston. But they talk about some other cities. But I wanted to get my New England on and get my Boston on a little bit because they start with San Francisco. I've been to San Francisco. I like it a lot. However, I would disagree. I would not necessarily walk in San Francisco. Primarily from the airport, first thing you got to do, you've got to drive. Although there is train service. I think BART does go out to the airport to SFO. But I've never traveled public transportation in San Francisco. So I am not as aware, although I've been in San Francisco and driven around. And driving around's not nearly that bad in San Francisco. In Boston, it's impossible. Another city they talk about. they talk about Chicago. And you can go both ways in Chicago. You can drive if you want to. But again, it has a very extensive public transportation infrastructure. And it gets you to the lake. It could get you north of the city, south of the city, a little bit out in the western suburbs. You can get around. You can indeed get around. And again, traffic. Chicago traffic is like Boston traffic. And we reported it here. Two of the worst interchanges for interstates in the entire United States is just outside of Chicago. And fun fact, both of those interchanges are interchanges that when I come into Chicago, I go through both of them. I didn't know. Who knew? But yeah, downtown Chicago, my daughter, my oldest daughter, loves Chicago. And they get around. They park the car and they get around. They've been to Chinatowns. They've been in the museums. And they walk. Not necessarily have to drive. New Orleans. I've never been really to New Orleans. But they say if you're in town for a quick trip, you may not venture outside the you may not have to venture outside the historic French Quarter. There's so much to feast on. And I didn't know. The French Quarter is actually 85 city blocks. I had no idea. They said there's plenty to do, all sorts of stuff to have fun in. Place that I want to go that's on her list, and I understand this, is Key West. Key West is like 2 miles wide and 4 miles long, and yeah, you park your car, you walk. And that makes total sense. And that's on my bucket list. I definitely want to go to Key West. They talked about Savannah, Georgia. I'll say it like this here. I've been to Savannah. If you have never been to Savannah, Georgia, add it now, right now, on your bucket list. Add Savannah. Historic Savannah. I don't have words. It's beautiful. It's amazing. It is steeped in history. And it's worth the trip for no other reason than to go through the historic parts of Savannah. It's an amazing place. Totally down for that. They say New York City. That's a toss-up. Because no matter how you try to traverse, you can walk it. You can try public transportation, of which is a lot. But there's a lot in New York City. There are 9 million plus people in the five boroughs. There's a lot going on. Which means you're going to have to be strategic about where you go. But like Boston, yeah, you want to park the vehicle. Vehicle, yeah, not such a good idea. Walk or public transportation. But again, New York, whether you are in the Village, whether you are in Soho, Chelsea, Manhattan, Queens, Central Park, there's a lot going on in New York City. And you don't have to wander far to get into it. There's a lot of beautiful parts of New York City people don't talk about. Now, there are two on their list. There are two places in Maine. One is Bar Harbor, and I've been to Bar Harbor. And there's a national park up there. And then Portland, Maine. And I'm trying to think. I've been interior of Maine. I may have driven through Portland, but I haven't spent a real lot of time in Portland. But let me sum it up like this. These are big cities. Obviously, I can name a handful of small cities right here in Iowa. Pella comes to mind immediately. And if you've never experienced Pella, Iowa, Dutch, one street, six different bakeries. You gotta go to Pella. Hotels right there, you can walk around. We just came out of tulip time in Pella. It is worth the trip. And it's one of many small towns where if you don't want big cities, but you still want something walkable, throughout the United States, we have these amazing towns. It just takes a little bit of research, a little bit of online looking, maybe even look for a bed and breakfast, which gives you a different aspect of what's going on. You'd love it. Automotive safety continues to evolve. Could front brake lights be the newest, best technology? 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
1: A new way out. The thoroughly redesigned 250 horsepower Saturn View. Saturn.
2: I may have to actually take some time and explain what you just heard. For those of you that are not of a certain age, General Motors used to have a division called Saturn. They called it a new kind of car company, and it didn't exist that long. It came into the public consciousness in 1989, and GM ran that division until 2009 through their bankruptcy. In this commercial would have been from 2006, they had developed a small crossover called the View, V-U-E. And that's what that was. It was talking about the redesigned Saturn View. And you may have never heard of it. In fact, you may have never even seen one. But trust me, there was a car brand called Saturn by GM. There were Saturn dealers, this whole thing. But it went away about 17, 18 years ago, which is why if you are just now getting your license, you may never have heard of it. Or even if you're in your 20s, you may not even remember it or have faint memories of it. But those of us who were there, we do. And there might even be a few of those running around. But in case you wondered, it was made by GM. And they actually had cars. They actually had crossovers. They even had a little two-door coupe. It was fun. It was definitely fun. And final fact, the first vehicle of what would become the Chevy Traverse, the Buick Enclave, all of those, the GMC Acadia, was the Saturn Outlook, was actually the first one, long before Chevy or GMC or Buick. But you ought to know. It's cheap, easy, and in theory, offers a very real solution to the problem of pedestrian death and injury. They are front brake lights, an enhanced front brake light inside the windshield that is attached with a silicone strip that shares with pedestrians, cyclists, and oncoming traffic information conveyed by the back brake light. Imagine. This is Topic A. Technology continues to evolve. The high stop rear center brake light was mandated by Congress starting for the 1986 model year. Prior to that, you didn't have one. You just had the regular taillights. And those actually were required by the government because early cars didn't even have one or had one taillight way back in the day. The issue is, how do you let folks know if a car approaching what the car's intent is? Because pedestrians and cyclists are real bad at trying to figure out if a car is braking or accelerating or what. They have no idea. None at all. This is a way to help folk be safe. And I want to give you some numbers here. I want to find these numbers because it blew my mind. Here you go. Let me give you some context because, you know, Ken loves context. In the United States, 7,080 pedestrians died and 71,000 were injured. That was just in 2024, 7,000 folk, pedestrians, and 10 times that number were injured. To give you further context, every 74 minutes, a pedestrian is hit by a motor vehicle and killed. I'm giving you a minute to process that. Every 74 minutes in the United States of America, somebody is hit and killed by a motor vehicle. Wouldn't it be wonderful if pedestrians, cyclists, and the like had an idea of vehicles that are approaching them? Are they slowing down? Are they speeding up? Statistically, they can't tell. We do a really poor job trying to figure out if a car is speeding up or slowing down coming towards us. So we don't have any idea. But what they're talking about with this system is that when a motorist applies the brake light, that that same light, which is facing rear, facing people that are behind them, will also notify people in front of them that, yes, this car is slowing down. You would tell that because that strip would be amber. If the car was maintaining or accelerating speed, that strip would be white. And you could look at oncoming traffic and know what was going on. To get an idea, if they're slowing down, you know it's safe. If they're speeding up, you know to stay out the way. Imagine. Imagine. Right now. The folks that have invented this are having conversations with the National Highway Traffic Safety Administration about doing testing to get data to find out. In their own tests, they said that 36% of the time, a cyclist, a pedestrian, can kind of figure out what an oncoming vehicle is doing. With their system, it's over 86%. That difference right there is the difference between a bunch of lives and a bunch of death or injury. Now, the challenge we have, automakers are constantly under pressure to get the cost per unit of every vehicle they build down. And when you look at it, they're looking at, on average, in the average vehicle, anywhere from 10 to 15,000 different parts, from anywhere from 750 to 2,000 different suppliers around the globe. Cost containment is their thing. And if you want to get a project planner in an auto plant riled up, yeah, tell them, oh, this is going to only cost $10 a unit. Yeah, that $10 a unit is $2.5 million in his plant that year. It adds up really fast. Back in the 1960s, before four-way flashers were standard, you could buy them in the aftermarket. And my dad, he had a pre-1968 vehicle. And he actually bought a flasher and wired it in to his car. They anticipate that this type of technology for the front brake lights will happen the same way through aftermarket kits by early adopters like my dad was. Now, the following year, it became standard. But back then, it wasn't. They need numbers. They need case histories. They're not just going to do it because it's the right thing, and it is. But perhaps AutoZone or some kind of aftermarket company could offer kits, and that would help the adoption. It would help the adoption and make our roads safer and give pedestrians a fighting chance. It's a giant truck treadmill. A road in a lab to test semi-trucks without highways. 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
9: Researchers in the United States have developed a facility that acts like a giant treadmill for trucks. The big rig class 7 and 8 behemoths that haul tens of thousands of tons over the nation's highways and byways each and every day. But in this facility, these full-size vehicles can be pushed to their limit without ever leaving the building. This is topic B. Imagine a place where you can take this big 10 to 12 ton truck and subject it to all sorts of conditions in order to deduce its limits, in order to design a safer truck, in order to find out how to maximize the truck's performance in ways that does not risk the safety of the driver or anybody else on the road. We have such a place. Researchers in the U.S. have developed a facility that acts like a giant treadmill, where these full-size vehicles can be pushed to their limits without ever leaving the building. Backed by the U.S. Department of Energy and built by engineers at the Argonne National Laboratory, the so-called heavy-duty dynamometer test, dynamometer test facility aims to accelerate progress in advanced freight technologies while cutting both time and cost. Because when it comes down to it, Time and cost are the two things that if you're in trucking, in addition to the cost of fuel, are big deals. This first-of-its-kind site uses a dynamometer, a precision device that measures force, torque, and power to simulate real-world driving conditions in a controlled setting by applying load to a vehicle's wheels. This road in a lab allows engineers to test Class 8 trucks. Now, we're talking about heavy-duty vehicles with a gross vehicle weight rating exceeding 33,000 pounds. Well, 16 and a half tons, if you're measuring, under controlled, repeatable conditions, while accelerating the validation of engines, fuels, and drivetrains. We've talked about the commercial trucking industry. We've talked about that right now, they're in something called the messy middle. They're looking at everything, everything. And with the current environment and the fact that that diesel is over $5 a gallon, and depending where you are, over $6, and that these vehicles, if they're diesel-powered, are getting a maximum of 5 miles to the gallon, well, you do the math, and you see the cost, and you see the importance of facilities like this, because they're looking for ways that, okay, can we do it this way? Can we do it that way? Can we modify the fuel that it's used? Can we change and test an alternative powertrain? How would it hold up under the stresses of big rig trucking? And we need to do it in a way that's safe. We don't need it failing out on the highway and endangering lives. So they're looking at all this stuff. They're looking at battery electrics. They're looking at hydrogen. They're looking at other things. You name it. It's on the table. They're looking at streamlining. Can we get more miles per gallon if we aerodynamically change the truck? Everything is on the table. And that is how they do it here. They subject all of that, and then they push it to the limit because they need to know. Truckers are trying to figure this out because it depends on the load, the distance, the duty cycle, everything. A company that specializes in overnight delivery with runs of less than 250 miles a day per truck is a lot different situation than a trucker driving from coast to coast with a load and a time requirement. Weather, condition, type of load, and we haven't even begun to talk if you're talking about a hazmat load or a tanker truck. All of these have different requirements relative to load and condition and what is required. Large and small fleets are trying to assess what makes the most sense for them. Again, that overnight delivery where they're always going back to the same yard every night would lend itself to maybe battery electrics. If you're an over-the-road trucker running coast-to-coast on time delivery and you're running 500, 1,000, 1,500 miles, hydrogen may be a better bet, particularly if it's a route that is supported with hydrogen refueling stations, which we were in the midst of a build-out of sorts. Not sure where that is right now, but that was something on the table for some major routes. And then, what about all this autonomy we're talking about? How does that even factor in everything? All of this is on the table in real time. And organizations like this and test facilities like this are more important when the price of diesel, when one of their major inputs get that high, then they're looking for any solution that they can find. Can we run a diesel fuel that is more diluted with ethanol or other additives? Cut down the price. How will that impact the truck? Are we running biodiesel? Is it B20? Can I run B25? Can I run B30? What does that do to truck performance? What does that do to truck maintenance? What does that do to truck safety? And can I even get it? They're looking at all of this. All of this. Particularly now as they're dealing with regulations, the costs, and deadlines to stay competitive. Everybody's looking for an edge. Everybody's looking for an angle. You would be surprised at just how much technology goes into the movement of freight in the United States, particularly when it comes to trucking. If you didn't know, trucks move over 75% of all the goods in the United States. 75%. It's delivered by truck. So this matters. It matters. And if a small fleet can't figure out how to get a handle, not just today, but tomorrow, next week, next year, with respect to their costs, does it make sense for this fleet to look at going autonomous? Does it make sense for this fleet going battery electric or hydrogen for the routes or the lanes that they serve? What does that do to their bottom line? How much will they have to commit? What kind of regulations will they face, and can they meet them? That is what facilities like this explore. Brutally, brutally, brutally important. Because if they didn't have them, then we would be at much more risk. Because when you look at it, it's also a security feature. Having our trucking fleet at its best, at its safest, matters to everybody. Because everybody is touched with regard to trucking, commercial trucking. Whether it's local, long distance, doesn't matter. Whether it's overnight delivery or heavy hauling. Facilities like this will help the industry get a handle as it tries to navigate all of these unknowns in the next few years. Somebody's got to help them. And this is just one example of the many things that they have to consider, that they have to look at, they have to think about. It seems that Kia is doubling down on EVs. What do they know that everybody else doesn't know? 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
9: If you are a global manufacturer of motor vehicles, you got long lead times. You commit billions of dollars years in advance for programs that you hope that when those vehicles do get built, that there'll be a market for them. The challenge is that the world doesn't always cooperate relative to timelines. And you can see how in one country, one major market, a change there could really mess up your bottom line. But I think Kia, and by note, their parent, the Hyundai Group, knows something that the rest of the industry hasn't really fully embraced. So what are they up to? This is Topic C. The end of EV tax credits caused a realignment in the United States for a lot of manufacturers who are about to go all in, not just this year, but for the next 5 to 10 relative to EVs. A number of those automakers

EV. BMW bringing out an EV. And Kia, after deferring their smallest EV, they're now coming to the United States. Not the rest of the world. The United States. They are bringing their smallest EV here. This is Topic C. How can I say this? Sometimes, no, sorry, strike that. All the time, if you're in the auto industry, speed isn't always on your side. Right now, in certain parts of this country, regular gasoline in certain parts of the United States right this minute are over $6 a gallon. There are other places it's close to $5, and it everywhere else it's over $4. I said this a few weeks ago, and I said that if I was an automotive dealer right now, I would be hoarding every single used EV I could find. And it was a hedge. It's a gamble. That's business. And the gamble told me, as I looked at the landscape, that there is money to be made if you have used EVs to sell even without the credit. He is going one step further. He is saying, not only are we doubling down because we make the EV6, we make the EV9, but we're bringing our smallest EV to the American marketplace, an affordable EV. We are bringing it here, even now, especially now. You don't get there easily. You don't get to turn a switch. The auto industry is not the kind of industry that you can change on a dime. You've got contracts, and you've got suppliers, and you've got designs, and you've got lead times, and you've got factory space and training, and all of that that has to happen years prior. And when the market changes on you, like it did for automakers these last 2 years, it takes a certain amount of intestinal fortitude to say, you know what? Still building this vehicle is the right thing to do. And we're going to go all in. Now, bear in mind, this is not their top end high profit. This is their entry level electric subcompact crossover, and it's coming. And Kia is aiming at entry level buyers, even as the market's contracting. What does that tell you? Kia is looking at the world. They're not just looking at the United States. They already sell the EV3 elsewhere. So for them, it's incremental. But for a U.S. consumer who cannot afford $4 and $5 a gallon gasoline and maybe be able to buy this competitively priced, which means less than 30 grand, about the price of either Chevy Trax or Chevy Trailblazer, I'm sure. Because I haven't heard prices, but I guarantee you it's going to be in there. Because Kia said, they didn't disclose pricing, but they said it will be its most attainable electric model. To do that, it's going to cost less than 30 grand. And honestly, the sweet spot would be $24,995. They came in right under $25,000. They'd sell this thing all day. Can you imagine? You could tell horror households, you don't have to spend $50,000, $60,000, $70,000. Owning an EV and being free from the chains of fossil fuels is within your grasp, within your reach, and we'll be glad to sell it to you. That's planning, folks. That's long-term planning and sticking to your guns. Because here's the inconvenient truth. China builds more EVs than anywhere else in the world. There are tons of manufacturers and EVs, heavily government subsidized, and they're growing into Europe. Kia sees this, and they know if they're going to be competitive, they got to have a product. They also know that there's a window of time they can establish a beachhead in the United States right now. The planets aligned for them. And the EV3 is going to probably be the smartest move.

0: if gasoline falls, and it's going to take a while, they can tout that this vehicle, we don't know what range is, we don't know what cost is, but if it comes in, it's going to come in at over 200 miles, better if it's 300. Aim it as an urban vehicle or commuter car. Make it possible that it charges quickly and doesn't cost that much to run. No gasoline cost, no fluid cost. The cost of operation is lower, which means the total cost of ownership is less over time. And if you're pinching pennies, that's exactly what you need to hear right now. Sometimes being in a hurry is not the best idea, because sometimes the market turns your way even in the midst of it. And those people who are prepared because they got a long-term plan and they're looking at the big picture. And the big picture, whether you like it or not, is affordable EVs, whether they come from China or somewhere else. Because that's what the world wants. And there is a market for them. And they will sell. That's it for this edition of the Tech Mobility Show. I'm Ken Chester. Thanks for making us part of your day. Until next time, keep moving forward at the speed of technology.
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16: News this hour from Town Hall, I'm Mary Rose. The United States has announced another death of a service member as it launches more airstrikes at Iran. It is targeting the Revolutionary Guard in response to the killing of U.S. troops. The military says the latest death on Saturday was in Iraq during the controlled detonation of a downed Iranian drone. Iran on Sunday fired missiles toward Jordan, risking a wider conflict with neighboring Israel. Second Lady Usha Vance gave birth Sunday to her fourth child. Vice President Vance made the announcement on X, noting that Alec Neil Vance arrived healthy and that the family is overjoyed. In Wisconsin's governor's race, a Democratic socialist is attracting support from some Trump voters by calling for a moratorium on new data center construction. Correspondent Ken Lorman reports.
17: Concerns over land use, water consumption, power demands and corporate influence are fueling opposition that cuts across party lines. Polling reportedly shows broad skepticism toward data centers among both Democrats and Republicans, suggesting the issue could disrupt the usual political alignments and catch both parties off guard this election cycle. Ken Lorman reporting.
16: A new study says New York's efforts to tax the wealthy may be costing the state billions in lost revenue.
18: The Citizen Budget Commission reports New York's share of America's millionaires fell nearly 13% in 2010 to less than 9% in 2022, the steepest decline in the nation. Researchers estimate the state lost about $11 billion in income tax revenue as high earners relocated to lower tax states.
19: Critics warn proposals for even higher taxes could accelerate the exodus and cost the city even more tax revenue. John Scott reporting.
16: More on these stories at townhall.com.
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16: A man is suing after learning he was switched at birth.
21: Kyle Bylan is part of a lawsuit suing Unity Medical Center in Grafton, North Dakota for being switched at birth and sent home with the wrong family 38 years ago.
22: My bassinet had Kyle Bylan on it, right? But I was born 10 to 12 hours before Kyle Bylan as Jeremy Morrison.
21: Kyle uncovered the mix-up after taking an at-home test he chose randomly during a Christmas gift exchange. That led to his biological aunt on a genealogy platform. The hospital is not disputing there was a switch, but says records and staff are hard to find after almost four decades. I'm Lisa Dwyer.
16: NFL star Saquon Barkley's Pennsylvania residence has been the victim of a home invasion. According to the Chester County DA's office, the incident happened Sunday morning at the home of Freddie Riffin Township. Breaking news and analysis at townhall.com. Europe counts the cost of the recent heat wave.
23: Heat that hit Europe exceptionally early and hard this year appears to have led to a spike in deaths, with well over 10,000 more people dying at the height of the heat wave than would normally have been expected. Measures of what researchers call excess mortality, the difference between the normally expected number of deaths and the actual number, spiked in late June, with parts of Europe experiencing record temperatures. Experts caution that it takes a while for a full picture to emerge and that many heat-related deaths will never formally be recorded as such. For example, a heart attack, which can be triggered by extreme heat exposure, may be listed on a death certificate simply as a heart attack. I'm Charles Villanueva.
16: Ryan Fox captured his first career major championship after winning the Open at Royal Birkdale. Fox finished atop the leaderboard by one stroke after shooting 10 under par. It's his third title, tour title. More on these stories at townhall.com.
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1: Well, it is great to be back with all of you today. Welcome aboard America's number one travel radio show, everyone. It is just after 10 a.m. Eastern time. It's 10:06 to be precise. It is Saturday, July 18th, 2026. And from coast to coast, border to border, and around the world on TuneIn, well, we have a real mix of everything and anything in the world of travel on tap over these next 120 minutes. First up today on the fastest 2 hours in travel, well, we have some new stations to welcome.
2: We do indeed. And, you know, I saw these contracts come across the desks this week, and I thought, here we go. We are blessed.
1: Yes, we are.
2: 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Wow. So a big hello and welcome to AM 1450 WMOH Radio. They are airing us live as I speak. They're in Hamilton, Ohio, which is the Cincinnati DMA or media market number 38. And this new station is also airing our Monday through Friday 60-second daily travel commentaries as well.
1: Yes,
2: so welcome.
1: We do have a six-day footprint out there for sure. I'm going to say thank you and hello to AM 910 and FM 104.3. WFJX Radio. Now, they're in Roanoke, Virginia. That's Media Market 70. At Roanoke's first choice for news, talk, and sports. They are also airing us live. Actually, Mary, in a few months, we're going to be rolling through Roanoke on our way down to Pigeon Forge for a big Let's Go America tour and live remote that's coming.
2: We may have to make a pit stop.
1: We may have to do that, meet everybody that's down there. So, you know, welcome to both news stations. 630 weekly affiliates. We love it. We love it. Yes. Right on cue, Bobby, as always. Thank you so much. Rudy, so we'll switch gears. We'll say, listen, it's been a smoky and kind of a weird sky week a good part of the time here in New York and most of the country. How's your Canadian wildfire smoke up there in Minnesota today?
3: Well, I think we got it first because, you know, Minnesota has been on fire as well up on the Canadian border and around the lake. So we got it first, and then the winds pushed it your way. But it's still here. It's supposed to be here this morning, and then again after midnight tonight. It's a little more sporadic now, but it was really bad for several days, and I think you're experiencing that now.
1: Well, you know,
2: we are. We got a little bit of a break yesterday, but it's back today with the winds.
1: You know, 2 weeks ago when we were broadcasting live from the Intrepid for the America 250 and Sailforth 250, which, by the way, thank you to everybody with all the comments you've sent in to us. We really appreciate that. We had such a great time doing that. It was such a special day. But right next to us was Fox weather guy, Adam Klotz. And today I saw him. He was talking about on TV that Washington, D.C., Detroit, and Cleveland, they're having really big issues. They're the big targets today. They're having problems. So, Bobby, all right, we're going to go in a different direction. The scenes that we're seeing also on TV, you know, about all the flooding again in Texas, so unfortunate. Folks thought last year was a once-in-a-lifetime happening, but here we are again. What can you share for, I know you're north. I mean, this is down in the southwest part of the state, but they're in Dallas at the Network Center. What can you share what's going on?
4: Yeah, Dallas has been relatively untouched, DFW. I mean, obviously we've had some of the storms linger up here, but yeah, central, closer to South Texas, like some of that stuff has been really bad. They had a tornado in downtown San Antonio the other day, which is super rare for them. And then they also have had just this devastating flooding for, you know, 2 years in a row now. It's just been brutal.
1: Uvalde, 28
2: yeah,
1: inches of rain.
2: I was really sorry
1: right
2: to see that. That's going on again years in a row.
1: Yeah. Now, that camp Mystic did not reopen this year, so
2: no.
1: That's unfortunate.
2: Yeah. All right. Well, before we move to the Travel News Roundtable, we do have new travel polls up there on the show website, right there on the homepage, rmworldtravel.com. First question, how do you pay for travel? You have several options. Second question, what do you book first when planning travel?
1: Yes, so go vote.
2: And again,
1: we'll go over those next week, rmworldtravel.com. A programming note, by the way, that coming up in our next segment, we're going to somewhat break format today. There is an important happening going on in Washington, D.C., and we need your help in contacting your congressional reps or senators. We're going to give you the phone number to call the Capitol switchboard, so be ready for that. That's coming up in our B block. And listen, if everyone in this audience steps up and joins us to get this act passed, it's so important. The impact will be that we're going to have collectively is going to be incredible, and it's something that will benefit all of us for decades to come. So that's your tease. Be here. That's coming up in just a few minutes when we come back after this first break in the B block. So now for the Travel News Roundtable. I mean, Mary, do you want to start us off? I mean,
2: sure. So there is a big air show happening this week. It's been going on since 1948. It's the Farnborough International Air Show in England. It starts on Monday, the 20th, and it goes through the 24th. So since 1948, this show has debuted civilian and military aircraft to possible global customers. It's a big show. Both the Concorde debuted there, the Airbus A380 debuted there, along with many other military aircraft, including the Lockheed Martin F-35 Lightning II. Why am I bringing this up? Well, if electric passenger air taxis interest you, the British company Vertical Aerospace will be one step closer towards certification and commercial service this week. They are planning public demonstration flights of the electric vertical takeoff vehicles at this air show. The Velo, it's called, is designed to carry one pilot and 4 to 6 passengers with zero operating emissions. It will be quiet. It will be able to go 150 miles.
1: Okay.
2: It's basically an air taxi.
1: Listen,
2: so my question is, would you it's expected. Listen, it's happening. It's coming to an airport
1: the
2: near you
1: for
2: in 2029. Yeah.
1: Listen, you know, looks, I love helicopters.
2: I know.
1: Can't get you up
2: and that's what it looks like because it takes off vertically.
1: Are you going?
2: I don't know.
1: Yeah.
2: Are you? You
1: oh,
2: are.
1: I would absolutely.
2: Rudy, would you? Have
3: I
2: you
3: would.
2: Seen it?
1: Yeah.
3: No. Yeah, I have seen it. I mean, I've seen pictures of it. I haven't seen
2: but
3: it.
2: But it has wings.
1: I feel
2: like if something happened, I don't know. For some reason, I actually think
1: you're
2: I would.
1: You're going to glide down?
2: Yeah, I think I would. I saw the design. Okay. I think I would go up in this.
1: You know, we haven't.
2: Listen, I've been up in helicopters. I'm just white knuckled when I go up.
1: Everything we say on the show is archived forever, so
2: yeah.
1: We have this now. So when it's time to go
2: yeah.
1: on the Evol.
2: All right. Yeah. Right. Well. Okay.
1: Bobby, are you going on an Evol with Mary?
4: I'll give you one guess what my answer is.
1: Yeah, wait, exactly.
2: Come on, Bobby.
4: No.
2: So American Airlines and Japan Airlines, they've got pre-orders in, and it's happening.
1: All right, let me just say this. So on that note, by the way, good news, the United States retains its standing in the world as the world's largest air passenger market. Our nation had nearly 891 million passengers last year. It was an increase of 1.6% year over year. By the way, that's from the International Air Transport Association. And Texas, they have too much water right now, we just talked about, right? But low water levels in Europe are canceling, and they're creating havoc for river cruises over there. You got major adjustments, cancellations going on, particularly on the Rhine and Danube, so be aware of that. Rudy, we got over a minute. What do you got?
3: Well, you know, the travel social world was all abuzz this week when it seemed that United Airlines had announced in their new planes they're going to have a special coach row with just 2 seats and
1: yes.
3: no middle seat, right?
1: Kind of like first class in Europe.
3: That's interesting. Yeah. And then I looked at it, and it was one row on the new planes, which is 4 seats, 2 on each side of the aisle. Well, it turns out it's false. A United executive told me, I called and asked about it, and he said it was a misinterpretation of an internal memo. So it must have been something we're floating that wasn't for sure, but it's not.
1: That's interesting.
3: Happening.
1: I saw some photos of that, too. So fake news out there.
2: I saw it yesterday, too.
1: Yeah. Well, listen, today, by the way, Rudy, it's a preferred travel panel day on the show, and all things aviation will be our focus. So we'll get into our panel of that next hour, I guess. We'll do that for our F, G, and H blocks, as I like to say. All right, when we return, the Chief Travel Leader conversation will have us sharing a very important matter. We're going to need your help in this book. Listen up for that. RJ's here. He's coming up on the open road. We've got the destination spotlight ahead. Plus, Disney and the Museum Gallery will be in our J block. That's towards the end of hour two. We're back in 180 seconds.
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1: We're back and ready to go for a different type of Chief Travel Leader conversation. 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
2: 13 weeks from today, Robert and I will be on Malta in the southern Mediterranean, and we're going to have a number of show fans there with us as we get ready for a 12-day cruise together. There are just two cabin suites left for you to also join us on this spectacular trip. It's happening because of our partnership with Regent Seven Seas. So if you're looking to put an exclamation point on your 2026 travels with a trip you're going to remember forever, call Megan Garfield at Regent today and book this special 12-day cruise this October aboard Seven Seas Grandeur from Malta to Athens. They're going to also take us to Sicily, Lower Italy, Croatia, Montenegro, Turkey, and other ports in Greece as well.
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1: 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So we've discussed the AM Radio for Every Vehicle Act a few times on the show previously. Today we invited you to be here with us. It was a big week in Washington, D.C. with broadcasters and others pressing Congress to act on this important legislation. I'll also add, we're delighted to see now that President Trump has gotten behind it as well, because with his support, that should hopefully get it across the finish line as well. So give everyone tuned in across the USA an update on where things stand and why passing the AM Radio for Every Vehicle Act is so important to our nation.
3: Well, it's been a great week, as you said, here in Washington on this issue. This is a bill that ensures that every automobile maintains access to AM radio and makes that radio easily accessible on the dashboard. The bill has more than 300 co-sponsors in the House of Representatives, firmly bipartisan, and more than 60 co-sponsors in the U.S. Senate, so a filibuster-proof majority. It's already moved nearly unanimously out of both Commerce Committees in the House and the Senate, and so right now it's awaiting floor time and a vote to get it to the president's desk. So this week was so important, though, that you look at everything that's going on in Washington, all of the distractions, and the dwindling number of legislative days before the midterm election. And there's just a lengthy to-do list. We needed to ensure that this was not going to be a bill that fell through the cracks. So we had broadcasters from more than 30 states this week, as well as their community partners, fire chiefs, the AARP, the National Urban League, consumer groups, up on Capitol Hill, saying to all of those supporters, the members who have already said they are behind this bill, that this needs to stay top of mind and that we need to get it over the finish line. So we feel like we made some really important progress week.
2: That's great, Curtis. So I want to go back to something you just said. You mentioned fire chiefs among the representatives. Let's talk a little bit about why AM radio in cars is so important for emergency readiness, national security. I'm thinking about a lot of people traveling all over America this summer, visiting national parks. They're on remote highway corridors. Cellular networks frequently fail or they're not available. Talk a little bit more about how broadcast radio and the emergency alert system with AM radio is evolving and how important it really is.
3: Yeah, well, there's two elements to this. The first is the element that you touched on, which is, you know, unfortunately, these weather disasters are becoming more and more frequent, and we need to ensure that when those other forms of communication fail, cell networks go down, that listeners have something that they can tune into that is durable, that stays on the air in those times of emergency, and AM radio is that. It has reach. The radio is also essential to those emergency alerts that you get. Whether you're receiving that alert, frankly, through an AM station, an FM station, or a broadcast television station, the daisy chain that the transmission goes through that starts with FEMA actually funnels through 70 or so AM stations positioned across the country that are designed to stay on the air even in the worst disasters. But then there's the second point here, which is that what radio does, no one else in media is doing, which it is free and local. So you've got endless amounts of media choices. Your listeners know this. If you are looking to get your national news, if you are looking to be entertained, but when it comes to locally focused information, especially in those times of emergency, that's where radio, and particularly AM radio, really thrives with some significant reach. We feel this is a lifeline in times of disaster. It's why there's so much bipartisan interest in this bill. Mm-hmm. You know, in a time where we're so divided, this bill doesn't skew Republican or Democrat. It skews local.
1: Well, it's common sense.
3: I think we're going to get it over the finish line.
1: Yeah, I agree. And by the way, because there's a little bit of misnomer I've seen out there. So it is the AM Radio for Every Vehicle Act, but the elements in the bill will also protect and ensure all listeners, whether it's AM or FM. I just want to make sure that everyone understands that, because that's important. And that's why really we want everyone in this audience to contact their representatives in Congress and tell them you expect them to vote yes to get this enacted. But since we have you here with us today, Curtis, you know, I also want to follow up on something else that has your attention, I know. You recently testified before a House Judiciary Subcommittee regarding the Sports Broadcasting Act. This is another maddening situation we all deal with and really shouldn't have to, because when sports fans are traveling, staying in hotels or wherever they may be, you know, we face this confusing mess of games. You know, it's fragmented across multiple paid streaming services or apps. How's the NAB fighting to keep premier sports and events available free, you know, over the air?
3: Well, you highlighted the issue, which is that consumers are extremely frustrated that it feels like every month there's a new streaming service that you've got to sign up for just to follow your favorite team. And that's even a concern when you're traveling. And we dealt with that frustration. I'm a frequent traveler in my job, visiting broadcasters across the country. And then there's nothing more frustrating than, you know, feeling like you can't get access to a streaming service that you've already paid for. You've got to authenticate. Consumers are benefited when premier sporting events are available through broadcast, both for its simplicity and the fact that when you're at home, it's available free over the air. So we are reminding policymakers of the consumer value of keeping premier sports on broadcast. You know, the NFL, we know, is already flirting. They've put their Thursday night games on Amazon.
1: Right.
3: They've got some of the holiday games on Netflix, the Sunday tickets available through YouTube. Consumers are frustrated by that.
1: Well, listen.
3: And so we're highlighting that for policymakers. And as it relates to my testimony, you know, the hearing that the Judiciary Committee did was very focused, and you alluded to it, on this now 60-year-old law, the Sports Broadcasting Act, that was to enable the professional sports leagues to pool their teams' rights and to sell them for distribution on broadcast. And the public access bargain there was the leagues get the ability to pool rights, the public gets the ability to access those games through free over-the-air broadcast.
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1: No, it is so maddening. And again, there's kind of a running joke in our house about that, because I can never find my Yankee games when I want to watch them. 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
1: 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It is time for us right now to send you down to Dallas with Bobby as he takes you through this bottom-of-the-hour break. When we return, Rudy's going to take a look at payment apps. RJ's coming in 10 minutes as he takes you on the Lincoln Highway for the open road. Then we're off to New Hampshire for today's Destination Spotlight. 80% of the best weekend show in America is still to come.
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2: 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Well, living in America, some of us have come to rely on cash apps like Venmo and PayPal, or even the cash app called Cash App, as a quick and easy way to make or receive payments. But my next guest cautions that if you're traveling abroad, some of these apps may not work just when you need them the most. Eve Chan is a senior travel reporter at USA Today, and she recently wrote a story about that for USA Today. Eve, welcome to the show. I gather from your article that not all cash apps are the same when it comes to transferring funds internationally, correct?
3: You know, it really depends on app you're trying to use and where you're trying to use it.
2: I read your article. You know, you almost, well, you basically have to figure out which app you use and just remember that, because they all are very different. Let's start with the one called Cash App, which I don't know anything about. Tell me about Cash App.
3: Sure. Cash App is actually a very popular app that people use, but it can only be used in the U.S. and U.K. So if you're trying to make transactions abroad, you're not going to be able to use the app. This is something the State Department, without naming any particular apps, but has warned about, saying that, you know, consulate partners have seen Americans traveling and come into, you know, hiccups when they haven't been able to use the apps they're used to using every day, just like you mentioned. And so it's really important to check which app you're planning to use and have a backup plan. Cash App, like I said, is only available in the U.S. and the U.K., but they do have a card. It's a Visa debit card, which can be used in many different countries. And so there's a few exceptions, like Cuba and Sudan, but you can use a debit card like another debit card. There is a 3% international use fee unless you qualify for certain things, but that is one option. Folks who like to use that app, they have to use the physical card of it if they're traveling in most places abroad.
2: Yeah, you mentioned a couple of places the Cash App card can't be used. You also include Iran, North Korea, and Russia, so all the bad guys, right?
3: A lot of places that the State Department has warned travelers against visiting anyways. And so, in most cases, there are other concerns in addition to which apps you can use.
2: And you can use Cash App card at ATMs as well for a $2.50 fee, right, which is not a great deal necessarily. But if you need it, you need it, you know. All right. PayPal.
3: Yeah, I mean, with any card you use.
2: Yeah, you're going to pay something to somebody, right?
3: Just always check. That's a good tip.
2: Yeah. Now, I didn't know PayPal and Venmo were owned by the same company until I read your piece.
3: Yeah, they have a great partnership. So PayPal is used in over 200 countries, and Venmo users and PayPal users can send money between the different platforms. And so you can, if you use Venmo regularly or PayPal abroad, you can use those even when you're traveling. There's about 200 countries where it can be used. There are, again, some exceptions where it's not possible, but you can use them. Just be aware that there may be international fees, and those will be posted online, so you can check what the fees are before you use it. There's also currency conversion rates that will be posted online, so these are all things to consider before you use them for your transactions.
2: Yeah, and PayPal, you say in your article, while it can be used to send money in more than 110 countries, there is a 5% fee for international personal transactions capped at, well, $5, basically. That's actually higher than some fees. So it's something to keep in mind. You don't want to be doing it twice a day, you know, for 3 weeks. And also, so are you saying if I have a PayPal account, but I don't have a Venmo one, I can still use Venmo while I'm overseas?
3: You should be able to send to someone with Venmo from your PayPal account and vice versa. So that's kind of where it's saying. So, of course, PayPal to PayPal, Venmo to Venmo. But in cases which, you know, the app might be not accepted or used in the other country, you can use the app that you have to send or receive money through the other app.
2: Okay. Generally speaking, I use a credit card everywhere I go in Europe, and I hardly ever use cash anymore. Do you find that to be true as well?
3: You know, a lot of people don't use cash anymore, but I still advise travelers to carry some cash, whether it's the local currency or U.S. dollars that you can convert in, you know, an emergency. But yes, other than maybe gratuities or things here and there, you may not use that much cash depending upon your destination. If you're going to a place like Japan, you might use a lot of cash, actually. But depending upon the destination, you may use very little cash. It doesn't hurt to have some just in case.
2: I couldn't agree more. I do use cash for particularly for housekeeping tips, that sort of thing, and it doesn't hurt at all. But I'm hard pressed to spend $100 in cash if I spend 2 weeks in a country like France. Eve Chen is a senior travel reporter at USA Today. Eve, thank you for filling us in. I didn't know all this, and I do now. Appreciate it.
3: Thank you so much.
2: We'll be right back.
0: The world of travel never stops, and you can always find us 24/7 at rmworldtravel.com. 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We're back after these messages.
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7: This October 20th, Mary and I will be in Malta in the Southern Mediterranean, and we're going to have a number of show fans there with us as we get ready for a 12-day cruise together. There are just two cabin suites left at this point for you to book this spectacular trip. 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So if you're looking to put an exclamation point on your 2026 travels with a trip that you'll remember forever, call Megan Garfield at Regent today. Book this special 12-day cruise. Again, it's this October. It's aboard Seven Seas Grandeur from Malta to Athens. We're also going to Sicily, Lower Italy, Croatia, Montenegro, Turkey, and a number of other ports in Greece as well. So many of the places that we're going, their bucket list. 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It includes a phone number for Megan as well. 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
1: All right, welcome back, everybody. I'm RJ Carey. This is The Open Road here on RM World Travel, and we have quite an interesting guest interview today for you all. 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Now, getting back to this segment, on a travel show, you know, we spend a lot of time thinking about how Americans get from point A to point B. We talk about this all the time, right? But before the interstates, before GPS, before budget airlines, crossing this country by road was a different proposition. I have to talk to Meriwether Lewis and Clark about that. And the story of how America first connected itself coast to coast by highway is, I think, one of the great chapters in American travel history. And it's a little bit more recent than you might think. My guest is one of the most foremost authorities on that story. Kay Shelton Kozak is a past president of the Lincoln Highway Association. Kay, welcome to The Open Road.
2: Thank you for having me.
1: Of course. So just to set the table, okay, what exactly is the Lincoln Highway, and why should our listeners care about it?
2: So Lincoln Highway, it was the first improved road coast to coast, and it predates pretty much every other road that has a number, because numbering system didn't start until the 20s. So the Lincoln Highway was envisioned by a man named Carl Fisher, and he was originally a bicycle salesman, and then he switched to automobiles, and eventually owned a business where they were making gas headlights.
1: And what year was this again? This would have been, you know, pre-World War One, right?
2: Pre-World War One, yes. Okay. So he was also one of the first owners of the Indianapolis Motor Speedway.
1: Oh, wow.
2: And Carl Fisher envisioned a road that went from the East Coast to the West Coast, specifically New York City to San Francisco. And in 1912, he had that idea. And by 1913, there were a group of his colleagues and his friends and other interested parties in the automobile industry, and they set out in 1913 to try and find a route from New York City to San Francisco. And they continuously worked to improve this road, either by connecting better segments of the road, smoothing out dangerous sharp turns, or raising private money to pave or brick or in many ways improve. Even gravel is an improvement over just a plain old muddy road.
1: Right. And I know there was an effort by the Army as well at the time to really go out and survey and improve the road. And if I'm not mistaken, and maybe you could tell us a little bit about this, there was a certain future president who was along for that ride.
2: Sure. In 1919, after the Great War, later to become the World War I, the Army wanted to make sure that

0: That was Lieutenant Colonel Dwight Eisenhower. And later, Eisenhower helped establish the interstate system.
1: Okay, look, this has been a wonderful conversation. I think for a lot of our listeners, this is the road they've driven alongside or across without ever even really knowing the story behind it. So I'm glad we could change that today. Thank you so much for giving us a little bit of your time.
0: Sure.
1: Take care.
0: Thank you.
1: All right, folks. Well, there you have it. I learned something new this weekend because, you know, everybody hears about Route 66. That's sort of the pop culture highway destination here in the U.S. But, you know, if you actually want to drive from coast to coast, New York City to San Francisco, on a route that's been around for over 100 years, the Lincoln Highway is the way to do it. If you want to learn more, go to Lincoln Highway, A-S-S-O-C, shortened association. That's Lincoln Highway, A-S-S-O-C.org. Plenty more to learn there. But that is all for this week. Don't go anywhere. As up next, we're going to New Hampshire for this week's Destination Spotlight. I'm RJ Carey. This is Arm World Travel. 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
8: 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So that's a lot of fun. From cross-country travel to now the Granite State, we're headed up to America's ninth state that joined the Union back in 1788. 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
1: Good morning, Michelle. Welcome to America's number one travel radio show.
2: Good morning. Thank you for having me on the show.
1: Well, love having you here today with us. Appreciate it. So, Michelle, listen, we're just coming off, we know, the big America 250 celebrations on July 4th. Last segment, RJ was talking about the Lincoln Highway that takes folks coast to coast, but something that's also historical and well worth a visit to New Hampshire, we say, it's the unique Mount Washington Cog Railway and the nearly 8-mile Mount Washington Auto Road. I know you spent 11 years of your career at Mount Washington, so share with folks how special a destination this is to come experience in your state.
2: Oh, I got to tell you, Mount Washington stole my heart. It's the reason why I'm here in the state of New Hampshire. And if you know, when you think about Mount Washington, this is a mountain that's just 6,288 feet above sea level. So on a global scale, it's not really that big. However, in the northeastern United States, it's the highest peak, and it gets some of the worst weather in the entire world, where people who are climbing Everest will do their climbing in the winter on Mount Washington with guides to do their practice or their training. I mean, it's just incredible. And it's, you know, we see this mountain in the summer season because it's only open to the public with the attractions, the Cog Railway and the Auto Road from, you know, your mid-May to mid-October, weather depending, to see the amount of people that come to just experience it is phenomenal. And, of course, there's your hiking. You're hiking that's year-round, and we always, you know, recommend if it's your first time, hire a guide.
0: Yep.
2: You want to have fun, and you want to do it right.
1: We agree with that.
2: So we're always, you know, it's kind of one of the things that we work on is wildly responsible. You know, we want people to come here and have fun in the great outdoors of New Hampshire, but we also want people to, you know, experience it in a responsible way and come back and do it again.
0: Absolutely. I do want to shout out Storyland, which is located near the east side of the White Mountain National Forest. It goes back to the mid-50s. That's a great theme park for wholesome entertainment.
2: Yeah.
0: But Michelle, I want to go this direction with you. I also want to throw out New Hampshire is a state that has no statewide sales tax, but here's where I want to go. I know we're talking to you on Saturday, July 18th in the middle of the summer, but you know, in 2 months, fall will be here, and I know how gorgeous all the state parks and the mountains are in New Hampshire. It's a beautiful state to experience fall foliage. Do you think people should be thinking about making reservations for that now? And what do you enjoy about fall in New Hampshire?
2: Always make your plans as soon as you know that it's something you want to do. And I will say this, in the fall, while our summer is such a busy season because, you know, school's out, it's time for vacations, there's so much activity going on and things to do here. Fall, it's just as busy because the colors that are just so beautiful and the scenic highways and the, you know, the routes that you can go on or the outdoor recreation to just be able to capture the beauty of it all. But it's something where people book their reservations and they book fast. So I would say if it's something you're looking to do, book your reservations now, especially for any activities. It's a lot of the activities that we have up here, it's our White Mounds attractions. They're always by reservation. So we always want to look at, you know, what can we do to make everything streamlined before coming here?
1: Well, I agree with that.
2: Make sure
1: no question.
2: You have your reservation.
1: So, you know, when you think about Norway, Sweden, and Finland, each of those countries is distinctly different. If people haven't been there, they probably would have trouble explaining the difference. And I think sometimes Vermont and New Hampshire falls into that. Mary and I have, you know, found a strong Boston and Massachusetts connection in New Hampshire, especially around the state capital of Concord or a little further south of Manchester. But, you know, you head up to Plymouth or Lincoln or Bethlehem or Pittsburgh, very different state. What do you say helps distinguish the Granite State from our other 49?
2: Oh, I'm going to do the best I can right now. But this state, there's so much to do. But, you know, geographically, a small state, but there's so much variety. And I think when you're coming here, again, the White Mountains, having the highest peak in the Northeast, it's so distinct. It's something that no other state has. And the other part about New Hampshire, which I think is so cool, is that we have also 18 miles of a coastline. So you could go to Hampton Beach and have a, you know, a beach day, and the same day you could drive north and you could still be in the White Mountains.
1: Yeah.
2: The amount of diversity here in this state is what makes it so unique.
1: And Portsmouth, that's a great area as well. Sorry, anything still going on for the America 250? I just need about a 10-second answer on that.
2: I know there are events still happening in the state of New Hampshire. Those that are focusing on NH 250th events, that could be seen on our website when you go to visitnh.gov.
1: Okay. Okay.
2: And I know we'll have stuff listed there.
1: All right. Well, we'll do that. Well, listen, very nice connecting with you today, Michelle. Thank you very much for your time. We hope you have a nice weekend, okay?
2: Thank you so much. You too.
0: Thank you, Michelle. Take care.
2: All right. Take care.
0: Bye.
1: All right. Well, there you go, folks. The website, by the way, to plan your travels to New Hampshire, visit nh.gov, like Michelle said. Another 60 minutes of the show is coming your way in just a few minutes. We're going to kick it off with the preferred travel panel. That's how we'll start. We'll roll through the F, G, and H blocks, plus Walt Disney and the Museum Gallery also ahead. Keep those radios locked in. Don't forget you can catch the show live or anytime at rmworldtravel.com.
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6: News this hour from Town Hall. I'm Mary Rose. The United States has announced another death of a service member as it launches more airstrikes at Iran. It is targeting the Revolutionary Guard in response to the killing of U.S. troops. The military says the latest death on Saturday was in Iraq during the controlled detonation of a downed Iranian drone. Second Lady Usha Vance gave birth Sunday to her fourth child. Vice President Vance made the announcement on X, noting that Alec Neil Vance arrived healthy and that the family is overjoyed. Former Deputy National Security Advisor K.T. McFarland is weighing in on Iran.
7: Appearing on Larry O'Connor's program on Salem News Channel, K.T. McFarland discussed how regional energy infrastructure is reducing Iran's leverage over global oil markets.
8: While nobody's been paying attention, the Strait of Hormuz is becoming less relevant by the minute because countries in the Middle East are building pipelines to avoid the Strait of Hormuz, and they're also sending their tankers to the United States to fill up with American oil.
7: McFarland says the trend gives the United States greater strategic influence in the region. Willie Nelson, The White House.
6: Democrats face tough Senate map as competitive seats pile up. Correspondent Ken Lorman reports.
9: Democrats face a challenging path to regain Senate control in 2026, needing a net gain of 4 seats from their current 47, while Republicans defend only 2 competitive seats amid a 53-47 majority. Several Democrat-held seats in states like Georgia, Michigan, Minnesota, and New Hampshire could prove unexpectedly competitive due to the Democratic candidates and GOP gains in traditionally blue areas. Ken Lorman reporting.
6: Spain are World Cup champions. The Red Fury took down Argentina 1-0 in extra time to secure their second ever tournament win. More on these stories at townhall.com.
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6: The Justice Department is activating a never-before-used court for deportations.
13: The DOJ files a first-ever petition to a secretive dormant court that's been around for 30 years to weigh government requests to deport so-called alien terrorists from the U.S. The Alien Terrorist Removal Court has never received a petition until this past Wednesday, when the Justice Department sent an application seeking the removal of an individual whose name is withheld. There was a hearing. Now the DOJ has until July 22nd to provide more information to the five-judge court. If an application is granted, the court must hold a public hearing. The government has the burden to prove that the individual satisfies the definition of alien terrorist. I'm Julie Walker.
6: Ryan Fox capped off an amazing week at the British Open with a finish he won't forget. The 39-year-old from New Zealand made a 12-foot birdie putt on the final hole. Breaking news and analysis at townhall.com. After 246 years, Private John Pumphrey is unknown no more.
14: For more than two centuries, a fallen Revolutionary War soldier was unknown and unnoticed. Now, thanks to happenstance and the wonders of DNA, he has a name just in time for the 250th birthday of the nation he fought and died to create. The remains were found in 2022 in a shallow grave associated with the 1780 Battle of Camden, South Carolina. DNA extracted from a small bone at the base of his skull was analyzed and uploaded to genealogical sites. The soldier was recently identified as Private John Pumphrey of Maryland. An orphan, he may have been as young as 13 when he enlisted in 1777. I'm Bernie Bennett.
6: The CEO of Bank of America says significant economic activity has been generated thanks to the FIFA World Cup. Appearing on CBS Face the Nation, Brian Monahan said the soccer tournament has had an on-the-ground economic impact across the cities which hosted games, with notable spending at bars and restaurants. More at townhall.com.
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19: We got some interesting ones to tackle today. We've got lots of fascinating stories to break down for you, lots of stuff in the news, and we're going to also take a look at some of the latest current events in the field of health and medicine. 877-726-8255. So let's take a look at this article here, which comes to us from Science Direct. It's about the relationship between diet and the risk of dementia. You know, we're focusing on expensive drug interventions to interdict the accumulation of plaque in the brain that causes us to experience cognitive decline and Alzheimer's disease. It's kind of a pricey moonshot in an effort to cure the disease, but the drugs are A, expensive, B, have a lot of side effects, and C, produce only marginal benefits. So the focus really ought to be on a comprehensive, all-of-the-above approach. We welcome medical breakthroughs that can help us ameliorate this disease or cure this disease. We're going to see a tremendous upsurge as baby boomers age and as Gen X joins their ranks. And so it's a big discussion because it's going to cripple our productivity and also break our healthcare budget. So the discussion about diet and the risk of cognitive decline is relevant here. And there are actually many studies that now document the adverse effects of ultra-processed foods on the brain. It's pretty clear that if you subsist on ultra-processed foods, that Americans may consume up to 50% of their calories sourced from ultra-processed foods, foods that are bereft of nutrients, that are highly processed, that have all kinds of iffy additives, that are primarily rich in simple sugars and carbohydrates. Also sketchy oils that are highly synthetic, chemically processed, that these will have an adverse effect on the brain. And so it is that we have a study from Science Direct here, headline, just like Mom said, eat your fruits and veggies. Association of vegetable and fruit intake with the risk of dementia.
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0: Cloudy skies overhead here from Tagra Field on a Sunday night edition of Colt 45's baseball as they look to sweep NBO Sacramento coming to town tonight. 95 degrees, cloudy skies overhead, and it's a little bit of a break from what we've had earlier this weekend. It's cooling off tonight, but these Reading Colt 45 bats have been hot. They've scored 33 runs in the last 2 days on 26 hits. They've also, defensively speaking, no errors, and they've walked 16 times. They've been hit 5 times. All 5 of those were last night, as they put 20 runs on the board versus NBO Sacramento. Had a crooked number in pretty much every single inning last night. And they've been hitting the ball hard as well, and they've hit it over the fence a handful of times in both of these games. Lopez, Timmy Ayers, Mora, and Conklin, and then Tyler Zanheiser with the round tripper the hard way. Got that inside the park home run off the left center wall. The starting lineup for NBO Sacramento will be Will Patterson playing third base and leading things off, followed by Noah Sylvia. He's the catcher. And then Colby Gerardo in center field, followed by Javi Avalos in the cleanup spot and playing left field. Then Jace Cummins will be the pitcher. He's batting fifth, followed by Adam Vidic at first base, batting sixth. Then Andrew McIntyre, the shortstop, batting seventh. Blake Agger at second base, and Maddox Chapman at third base. So Will Patterson, actually, I believe, is in right field. We got on the lineup card submitted to me, 2 third basemen. And hopefully we'll get a correction on that at some point. Find out who's where. Patterson in right, Sylvia the catcher. Gerardo in center. Avalos in left. Cummins the pitcher. Vidic at first. McIntyre at short. Agger at second base. And Chapman will be at third. Face off against Austin Pasma and these Colt 45s. Preston Conklin will be playing shortstop and leading things off. He's batting first, followed by Nicholas Caballero in the two spot. He's at the hot corner playing third base. And then Andrew Mora will be at third playing first, followed by Braden Chirito, the designated hitter. And then Adrian Lopez in right field. And then DJ Parker will be patrolling center. Tyler Jones behind the dish doing the catching for Pasma, the starting pitcher, and then Tyler Zanheiser in left, and Deegan Paulos at second base. Conklin at short, Caballero at third, Mora at first, Chirito the DH in the cleanup spot, Lopez in right, Parker in center, Jones the catcher, Zanheiser in left, and Deegan Paulos at second base. Tonight's game is sponsored by Jade West Magazine. It's a modern magazine for women, rooted in the heart of California and inspired by the Western way of life. The first edition will be released August 1st. You can pre-order it now at jadewestmagazine.com, and you can follow them on Instagram. That's Jade West Magazine. First pitch coming up here soon as the meeting out there at home plate has concluded, and everyone back to their respective dugouts. NBO awaiting. Shadows covering all of the field here with cloudy skies overhead. 94 degrees at first pitch as we await it here. Colt 45's rocking the camo tops, white bottoms. And NBO Sacramento, white bottoms, and then white tops with the blue sleeves for the three-quarter sleeve old-school baseball shirts. As the Colt 45's will take the field. Austin Pasma, in his last start, was back on July 11th versus the Cal State Peloteros last weekend. In a game that the 45s won 18-8. He went 4 innings and got the win. 8 hits, 5 runs, 3 earned, 1 walk, and 8 strikeouts. In that game, the 45s had 4 errors. And that was the game that Mora, D'Amico Parker, and Lucas Pettingill all had home runs. Andrew Mora's probably the best game of his career so far that we know of, at least. 2 grand slams. He was 3 for 4, 9 RBIs on the night. As the Colt 45s take the field for this ball club, looking to get their 27th win of the year. They've won 12 straight. And they'll look to Austin Pasma, the 6'6", 210 Clovis, California native out of Fresno City College. who is reeling and dealing, getting loose. Around the horn will be probably third, Conklin at short, Paulus at second, Morton at first, left to right field, Zanizer in left, Parker in center, and in right field will be Lopez for these Colt 45s. As they want to win out to beat the 19-game winning streak that they had at the end of 2024 to close out the season. That was my first season calling games here on KCNR, taking over for Austin White, who did a phenomenal job of not only training me, but also calling the games. And Conklin and Paulus up the middle for all three games this weekend. That's been pretty fun to watch as Mark Anthony Carroll not getting the start out of town. Roger Freer will be umpire at first base. He was a home plate umpire on Friday night. And David Trussell will be calling the balls and strikes. And then at third base will be Andrew Bergstrom. So same crew. As we look to get underway here. And Tyler Jones makes a throw down. As the scene has been set here and we look to get underway at Tiger Field. Digging in will be the left-hand bat of Will Patterson. We'll see how many. How many left-handed bats are submitted in this lineup as the first pitch comes in. Here from Pasma, check swing, called, strike one, first pitch in at 7:19. Pasma comes set, kicks and deals the 0-1, swing and miss for strike two. Blew the heater right by him. And the lefty, Will Patterson, unable to catch up to it, close stance deep in the box. Here's the 0-2 from Pasma, waved at. And good morning, good afternoon, and good night. That's the way our ball game begins here at Tiger Field on this Sunday night edition of Colt 45's Baseball. Pasma gets the K. I'll be the right-hand batting Noah Sylvia with the socks up high for NBO. First pitch to him on the outside corner. Called strike one. Right-hand batter with an open stance. He's deep in the box. The 0-1 is chopped toward Moore at first, waiting for it, and then Karam's back behind him to Paulus, who's going to throw it to Pasma, covering the first base bag in time for the 4-3 putout. Moore had to wait for the hop, got a little bit of a weird hop, staying back on it, and over his glove, and Deegan Paulus backing up the play, had plenty of time to get to it, and then made a strong throw to first where Austin Pasma did a fantastic job of getting over there in time. And losing his hat in the process as he made his way over off the pitcher's mound to there in time. Now quickly two away. You're in a scoreless top of the first inning, just getting underway. As a right-hand batting, Colby Gerardo, the center fielder, takes outside for ball one. Now the 1-0 from Pasma, working from the first base side of the rubber, delivers a strike on the outside corner. Evens account at one ball and one strike. Here's the 1-1. Swing and a miss for strike two. One and two. Pasma out of the windup with two gone and nobody on. The 1-2 is going to be just a bit inside. Leaning out of the way was the righty Gerardo. Gerardo, rather. Dig back in. Even steps to play with his bat. Pasma comes set, working from that first base side. Kicks and deals. Misses way upstairs for ball two. Two balls and two strikes. Now Pasma goes for a little walk on the back slope of the mound, climbs back up, gets a sign, comes set, glove at the belt, kicks and deals. On the outside corner, ring him up, strike three called, gone, a-looking. Gerardo thought he had a walk and was walking toward first base as a side. Is retired scoreless after the top of the first inning. With the Golden Hives coming up in the bottom half, we celebrate the women who cherish community values, embrace creativity, and find beauty in both tradition and adventure. You can pre-order Jade West Magazine at jadewestmagazine.com, and you can follow them on Instagram. Jade West Magazine, their first magazine, will be released on August 1st.
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0: It's the lefty Jace Cummins to face off against these Colt 45s. He'll face off against Conklin, Caballero, and Mora here in the top of the first. Bottom of the first, rather, after a scoreless top of the first. So he concludes his warm-up tosses. Cummins for Indio the last couple of nights has found himself at first base. And then he was also, thought he came in as a reliever on Friday night, but he, in fact, did not. We got a handful of ABs here and there for NBO. And tonight, he's even in the lineup in that five spot, but as the pitcher, the last couple of nights, NBO has had their pitcher inserted in the lineup instead of the typical DH.
1: Yeah,
0: as Conklin will lead things off. He's got a couple of home runs and three in the last couple of weekends, in the last few weekends, rather. Here's the first pitch from the lefty, Jace Cummins. Kicks and deals, misses up and away for ball one to the Colt 45 shortstop. Chapman, McIntyre, Agger, and Vidich around the horn, third to first base, with Sylvia behind the dish, the battery mate of Jace Cummins, the southpaw, working from that third base side. Delivers low for ball two. Left to right field, Avalos, Gerardo, and Patterson. Here's the 2-0 from the lefty. As he peers in over the glove. Now out of the windup. Kicks and deals. On the outside corner. Called strike one. A very slow and melodic pitcher. Not in a hurry by any means. Very smooth. Here's the 2-1. Breaking ball. Catches the bottom of the zone for strike two. A very slow delivery to the plate, and with a little snap of the wrist behind the back, now he's going to step off, call time. Conklin readies again with the even stance from the right side. A little bit of a hesitation in his delivery with the ball coming to his back, kind of withholding it for a second as his breaking ball is chopped with the third baseman. Chapman gloves, throws to first, a stretch at the other end, in time. On the broken back ground ball to the third baseman, Chapman, who handled it and flipped to first in time.
1: That's
0: Caballero to the plate now, who had that double on Friday night.
1: Thanks for helping the team, Declan.
0: As Declan gets some applause from the fans, the bat boy.
1: Third baseman, number six, Nicholas Caballero.
0: A still night here at the ballpark in Reading. No movement with the wind. It's a little bit more humid as well. About 94 degrees at first pitch. There's a pitch to Caballero. It's a breaking ball on the outside corner. With one out and a scoreless bottom of the first inning. There's the 0-1. It's fouled back up and away out of play. And according to the weather app here at Tiger Field, 23% humidity, which not even close to what most people in the country would call humid, but as far as a dry heat in California, that's humid. Now the 0-2 from the lefty Cummins. It's a breaking ball. Misses way in on the hands of Caballero, moving out of the way, and it's actually going to graze him, so he'll take first base on the hit-by-pitch. That'll be the first base runner for the 45s, as Andrew Mora will step to the plate. Mora last night started in right and then moved over to left.
1: First base, number 25, Andrew Mora.
0: And then, of course, had a couple of a trio of walks, rather, a stolen base, and also a single pop-out in Cade Looking. Caballero last night was a pinch runner and then had one at bat in the eighth inning, ground out to the third baseman. He's on first base now, being held on by Vidic. Here's the 1-0 to Mora. The left-hand batter with the open stance deep in the box watches a breaking ball miss up and away for ball two. Two balls and no strikes. Out of the stretch is Jace Cummins, the lefty. Moderate lead over there at first as this one's hit toward the center fielder, Gerardo. And playable for him. He'll squeeze it drifting back just a couple of steps. Mora line shot to the center fielder for out number two. Just got a little bit on top of it. Now Braden Chirito to the plate, rocking the Black Sox up high to the kneecaps. Left-hand batter. Designated hitter tonight. The runner on first and Caballero being held close by Vidic. About two steps off the bag. This breaking ball misses low and away for ball one. With the runner on, Cummins having to pitch out of the stretch. Now comes set. Kicks and deals the 1-0. Right there on the outside corner. And a very cloudy sky up above the ballpark and all around. So no sun sinking below the tree line here on this third base side. So no shadows creeping across the field. It's just completely shadows as Caballero goes. Throw taken up high. Throw down to second base is not going to be in time. Caballero with the stolen base shows off the wheels, gets into scoring position for Chirito, who now has a 2-1 count. That pitch was taken up and away. Caballero with a clean jump. And with the lefty, Cummins knew he had to deliver it up and away to give the catcher Sylvia a chance to throw out Caballero. Now this breaking ball on the outside corner about belt high for strike two. Two balls and two strikes. With two outs and the runner on second, here in a scoreless bottom of the first, Cummins checks the runner at second, kicks, deals. Breaking ball waved at by Chirito way on front, and he goes down on strikes to end things here in the first. We're scoreless after one complete. 45 is threatened, but they fail to score after one complete. It's a goose egg apiece. 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

0: Avalos, Cummins, and Vidic do up to face off against Austin Pasma, who winds and deals to the righty, misses low for ball one. Javi Avalos was a reliever last night and the night before. Went 3 2/3 last night, gave up 3 hits, 3 runs, 2 earned, 2 walks, and struck out 4 as he chops this one back toward Pasma, toward the first base out of the mound, and will walk toward first underhand flip, but the ball was called foul, I believe, as they throw it around the infield. Now the umpires are going to come together in a confabulation and talk things over. Javi Avalos, based on the body language, saying that it was foul, and he's ready to dig back into the right-hand batter's box. He's virtually standing in it. He's right on the perimeter of it. Even had a chat with Tyler Jones. Now the confabulation concluded, and we'll get back underway. It was, in fact, foul. So 1-1 on Avalos, with nobody out here in the top of the second inning of a scoreless ball game. The outfield playing straight up. Infield shifted a few steps to pull. The 1-1 waved at for strike two. Andrew Mora, the first baseman, shifted about 5 steps farther towards second base. He's about a quarter of the way, playing a couple steps back of the bag. The 1-2, swing and a miss. Avalos down on strikes. Can't catch up to the heater. That is out number one, as Jace Cummins will step to the plate. The pitcher tonight for NBO. Left-hand batter. That wide-open stance. Pitch from Pasma misses low for ball one. Cummins last night grounded out, was hit by a pitch, singled, lined out, and Cade looking in his 5 trips to the plate. Here's a 1-0. Misses low for ball two. 2 balls and no strikes. And the 2-0. Misses low again for ball three. Pasma peers in it. Jones sets up low and in. The 3-0 on the inner half, called strike one. Toss the off-speed in there. Now the 3-1 on the inner half again for strike two. 3 balls and 2 strikes. Now the payoff. The appeal, the answer is no, and Cummins able to hold up on the check swing, and he'll take first base on the free pass as he walks to first base. Adam Vidic, the first baseman to the plate. Now a courtesy runner will enter for NBO. It's going to be the 10 of Jacob Toms, the courtesy runner. Or Cummins, who drew the walk. First pitch to the left-hand batting Vidic. This is low for ball one. Vidic with the sock to the pot in that left-hand batter's box. 1 of 3 lefties so far to face off against the righty Pasma. Pasma kicks and deals a 1-0 off the plate, up and away. 45s out of the left side of the infield, shifted up the middle. Caballero playing a little bit in at third, a couple steps back of the third base bag. Shortstop Conklin shaded towards second base, and this one misses wide for ball three. With one out, the 45s looking for a double play. They have Mora holding on the runner at first, which is Jacob Toms, the courtesy runner. Huge lead over there by Toms. Now this one taken on the outside corner for a called strike one. 3 balls and 1 strike with one out here in a scoreless top of the second. The 3-1 delivery from Pasma. Fouled back to the screen. This count moves to 3 balls and 2 strikes for the second straight batter. Phasma will go for a little saunter. As Caballero plays the carom from that foul ball back to the screen in foul territory and toss back toward the dugout. 3 balls and 2 strikes. Move back to first is not in time. Trying to catch Toms, the courtesy runner, napping. Not nearly in enough time. Diving back with the right hand. Now the payoff from Phasma is popped up out of play, foul, down on the left field side. And we'll do it again at 3 balls and 2 strikes. If there was two outs, Toms would be able to break. But unfortunately for NBO, the payoff, chopped toward the second baseman, Paulos, charges, kicks around off the heel of his glove, gathers now, flips to first, in time for the 4-3 putout. Rolled up the heel of his glove, couldn't quite cleanly handle the hop. Rattled around, but he was able to recover quickly and toss it to first in time for the second out. Now Andrew McIntyre to the plate, the shortstop for NBO. Right-hand batter. With the runner on second. Conklin, the shortstop, shaded towards second base just to keep him close. First pitch from Phasma, misses low and away for ball one. An even stance for the righty, just ever so slightly open. Here's the 1-0. It's fouled up and away, out of play. Back toward the parking lot over home plate. McIntyre slapped at second base. He walked, singled, was hit by a pitch. And then on Friday night, doubled and flew out. Also got the start at second base. At third base, rather. Correction. 3 unassisted, Cade swinging, and then Cade a couple of more times. 2 balls and 1 strike now after this pitch misses for a ball. Two and one. Phasma leaning in. Now comes set. Kicks, and he'll roll and throw back to second base, and they're going to pick off the runner at second base. And McIntyre will get a new set of downs after Toms is picked off on the 1-6 put out, and the side is retired. Today's game is sponsored by Jade West Magazine, a modern women's magazine rooted in the heart of California and inspired by the Western way of life. The first edition will be released August 1st. 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That's Jade West Magazine.
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0: Adrian Lopez to lead things off here in the bottom of the second. He had a homer last night in the eighth inning. It was a three-run shot that scored Zanizer and Nolan Bentley, the courtesy runner, for Rowan Brown's single. Working a 1-0 count now. Breaking ball misses low and in for ball two. Two balls and no strikes here in the bottom of the second inning. Scoreless ball game. Here's a 2-0. It's chopped back toward the pitcher, third base side. Gloves throws the first, a stretch of the other end by Vidic in time. All right, folks, for the 1-3 put out. That is out number one, as DJ Parker will step up to the plate. Parker last night walked, grounded out, struck out, walked, and then was relieved of his duties in center field, and Tyler Zanizer came into the game. Breaking ball drops in there, called strike one. Beautiful bender from the lefty. Now the 0-1 from the lefty. It's a line shot the other way into right field for a base hit. Parker seeing the curveball all the way and gets a clean base hit.
1: Parker slaps one at the right field.
0: And we'll bring up Tyler Jones, the catcher, right-hand batter, getting his first look at NBO Sacramento this weekend. Tyler Jones, a high school senior. 6'185" out of Redding, California, headed to Feather River this fall under the guise of Drew Bumgartner, who is the first base coach for the 45s. Pickoff attempt on over to first is not in time. Diving back to the backside of the first base bag is DJ Parker. On the pitch, misses up and in. One ball and no strikes with one out. Parker at first base. NBO Sacramento shifted to pull on the righty Jones and looking for that double play on the infield. Move back to first is not in time. Back standing up is Parker. And with his speed, you know he'll be in motion if he has any sort of inkling as to how slow the delivery home will be or picking a good pitch to go on. And a huge jump, pitch taken way upstairs, and Parker will take second base without a throw. Got a huge jump on the pitcher Cummins, and he was about halfway to second base before Cummins was even getting that front foot down to deliver toward home rather than toward first base. Now the infield shifted back. The second baseman, Agger, keeping Parker close. The 2-0 bounced in the dirt, snared by

The Honolulu, Hawaii native. Sophomore headed to Feather River College. One of about eight players or so. Todd Conroy is going to come out and talk things over with the first base umpire who made the call. That's Roger Freer, who was the home plate umpire in Friday night's contest. He's going to now talk things over with the third base umpire and home plate umpire, Andrew Bergstrom and David Trussell, as the trio comes together, have a little conference. This is a case where the home plate umpire can turn over the call, because the call was made by one of the field umpires. So now they'll conclude things and see what the call is. And the call is safe at first. So Jaden Andrade, the courtesy runner, will stay there first base with DJ Parker at third. And you have to anticipate the double steal try here for the 45s, just to scratch an easy run across. A little bit of wind moving those flags around in center field to the right of the 406 sign and straightaway center where the batter's eye is. 358 up the left center alley, 370 to the right center alley, 310 down the right field line, and 320 down the left field line. First pitch to Zanizer is a off-speed in at the knees on the inner half, a called strike one. Out of the stretch is the lefty Cummins. So he comes set from that third base side. Kicks and deals to Zanizer. It's chopped toward the third baseman on the backhand. Gloves. Can't go to second. He's going to throw to first, and it's high to Vittich. Goes into foul territory and out of play, and both runners will be granted an extra 90 feet. So Parker comes in to score. The throw from Chapman to Vittich, third base to first base, was a little bit too high for Vittich. And the third baseman, Chapman, with not really the strongest arm over there, but he can put a little bit on it. It's just a little bit of a hesitation in his throw over. So Zanizer reaches on the E5 and then gets granted second base with it. Still with only one out here in the bottom of the second for Deegan Paulos. And what is now a 1-0 ball game. Paulos, right-hand batter, an open stance. Misses low and in. Andrade at third, Zanizer at second. They were granted the extra 90 feet for the ball going out of play. There's a 1-0. Misses low and in for ball two. The lights are on here at Dagger Field, but a ways away from taking full effect. A little bit earlier than typical with the cloud cover overhead on what has dropped down to about a 94-degree night. There's a 2-0 showing bunt, and Paulos is going to wear it on the thigh, tossing the bat in frustration back toward the on-deck circle, and that will load the bases. So Paulos, a hit batter. So Andrade stays at third, Zanizer at second, and Paulos is at first for the top of the order in Preston Conklin. But you would love to see just hit a grand slam here. We had one last night. We had a couple last weekend from Andrew Mora. These bats have heated up toward the end of the year here. Breaking ball catches the inside corner for a called strike one. Slightly open stance for the righty. Corners play in, even with the bags. The runners take their leads. The 0-2 is hit in the air toward left center field. Left fielder Avalos giving chase, looking up to the wall, and it's gone. Preston Conklin with the grand slam hits it out onto the streets. It's now 5-0. The 45s lead it. Keep those bats hot, and it's been Andrew Mora and Preston Conklin these last couple of weekends. Just hitting them out onto the street. And quickly, the 45s jump out to a 5-0 lead here in the home half of the second. And with that, a fan wins

0: hockey fan wins $100. Nicholas Caballero to the plate now. With a tough act to follow. That's what happens when you throw, when you face off against a pitcher who throws a lot of breaking balls, such as Jace Cummins here. A lot of breaking balls, and when you see those multiple times where they hang out over the plate, this one's fouled way out of play down the first base side by Caballero. When you see it a couple times and it's no longer a strikeout pitch, it's just trying to get it in there for a called strike. That has been his best pitch tonight so far. But if you hang it out over the middle of the plate, all of a sudden your batter's taking a trip around the bases. Caballero lays off this one low and in to even the count up at one ball and one strike. Now the 1-1 chopped toward the second baseman on the backhand, jumping for it. Now strong throw to first is going to be high all the way off the dugout where it's corralled by the catcher, Sylvia.
1: And good backup by catcher, Sylvia.
0: Caballero safe at first on the E6. The shortstop, McIntyre, moving to his right in the 5-6 hole, had to jump to handle the hop that skipped off the infield dirt a little bit weird, grabbed it on the backhand, and then made a strong throw to first, but it was just way too high for Vidic. As Andrew Mora will step to the plate, that's the second error in this ball game. See if Mora will go deep here. It's the first pitch to him. Breaking ball is going to go behind him as he moved out of the way. Andrew Mora with 5 bombs on the year. Believe he might be tied for the team lead with Preston Conklin. Here's the 1-0. Foul tipped. Goes back to the screen. 1-1. Andrew Mora, 6'4", 195 out of Lemoore, California and Reedley College. A sophomore with some man strength from that left side. Able to just nice little smooth swing and dish it out over the wall. Move back to first, not in time. Backstanding up is Caballero. One ball and one strike to Moro. Digs back in. Lefty with the wide open stance. It's Cummins out of the stretch. Deals the 1-1. Pitch taken outside as Caballero goes for second, and he'll be in there safely. The throw offline and on a hop by Sylvia. Caballero takes away the double play. That was taken on the outside corner right at the knees for a called strike two. So 1-2 here in the bottom of the second of a 5-0 ball game. Now the 1-2. Misses way low and away for ball two. Is a breaking ball that was just not quite thrown hard enough to get in the zone. Mora had a homer on Friday night, as did Mr. Conklin. Here's the 2-2 to Andrew Mora. This is low for ball three. Be cool to see him do it again twice in one weekend, both having a homer in the same game. 3-2 as Cummins peers in. From the third base side of the rubber comes set. Checks the runner back. Now kicks and deals the payoff. Is hit up and away out of play. And we'll do it again at 3-2. With a new baseball, Cummins climbs back up the hill. Now comes set. The runner at second. And one out, the payoff. leaning out of the way is Moore. He'll take first base. That is ball four. And now the ninth batter of the inning in Braden Chirito to the plate. And what should have been a quick inning for Cummins, it's started to just drag on a little bit for him here, unfortunately, and it's been errors that have cost him. Runners at first and second, the infield playing behind them. Cummins kicks and deals, low and away. Ball one for the left-hand batter who struck out swinging his first time up. A look back at second base with Caballero dancing off the bag, being kept close by McIntyre, the shortstop. So 1-0 kicks away from the catcher as it's way wide. Was going to throw back to first and backpick Mora, but Mora back in standing up with those long legs that he has with that 6'4" frame, able to get there in about two steps.
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0: 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Jacob Green here with you. It's great to have you with us. With David Wiley engineering things for us back in the studio. The 2-0 misses low for ball three with runners on first and second. You're in a 5-0 ball game. The ninth batter of the inning for the 45s. Jace Cummins of NBO Sacramento trying to get out of the jam. The 3-0 delivery. Off the plate outside. Just misses, and that will load the bases. Chirito will take first base, and the catcher Silvio will go out and talk things over with his pitcher. Now 10 send to the plate as everyone else moves up 90 feet. A second walk issued in the inning. And Adrian Lopez to the plate. This meeting on the mound by all of NBO Sacramento.
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4: He's sick.
0: As it just continues out there, they're all talking things over with their manager, Todd Conroy, as well. And now broken up by the home plate umpire, David Trussell. So they look to get back underway. Adrian Lopez, who grounded out back to the pitcher his first time up. That was to lead off this inning. So he was the first out of this inning and the only out of this inning so far.
1: Now batting. Bases loaded. Right fielder, number 29, Adrian Lopez.
0: Right-hand batter with an open stance. And the base is loaded for the second time this inning. First pitch hit in the air toward left center. Center fielder Gerardo giving chase, looking up right to the wall. It's going to be off the wall. Kicks around the warning track, gathers there. Rounding second is Lopez. He'll hold there with a 3-RBI double, and he has blown this game wide open, 8-0. Adrian Lopez delivers here, gets 3 RBIs right off the rip with the extra base hit. Caballero, Mora, and Chirito behind him, all coming around to score as DJ Parker to the plate now. So first pitch from Cummins. Misses low, bounced in there, blocked by the catcher who will keep it in front of him and look Chirito back to, or Lopez rather, back to second base. The 11th batter of the inning now here in the second. Now Parker calls time, steps out. Everyone back. Infield shifted to pull on Parker. huge hole on the right side between the first and second baseman. The 1-0, this is low for ball two. No activity out in the NBO bullpen. They have exhausted their pitching staff the prior 2 days. Now the 2-0 from Cummins with Tyler Jones, the catcher, on deck. Still with only one out. Breaking ball misses up and away. Three balls and no strikes on DJ Parker, who singled his first time up and then stole second, came around to score. Again, that was earlier this inning. Cummins kicks and deals after checking the runner. The 3-0 misses upstairs for ball four. Parker works a walk. That does put the double play back in order. But it is the third walk issued this inning. Now Todd Conroy back out to the mound. He's going to gather in the whole infield again. The second meeting on the mound this inning, and he's going to call on, I believe, his right fielder, Patterson, to come into this game and relieve Chase Cummins of his duties. He goes an inning and a third plus, and he is responsible for the runners on first and second. So, two inherited runners, as the new reliever will come on and relieve tonight's game, sponsored by Jade West Magazine. You can pre-order their first edition, set to release August 1st at jadewestmagazine.com. We'll be right back here. After this, it's going to be Patterson. Will Patterson from right coming in to relieve Jace Cummins. He'll face off against Tyler Jones when we return after this break.
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0: a person goes an inning and a third, faces 15 batters, and a very short-lived outing for him as he got the baseball tonight from Todd Conroy. 5 hits, 8 runs, 7 earned, 3 walks, and 1 strikeout. And the runners on first and second currently are his responsibility. He'll face off against Tyler Jones here, who singled his first time up. That was against Cummins. In this ever-long second inning, the 12th batter of the inning is the 45s have batted around here. They've put 8 on the board so far. They scored 20 runs last night. They've scored a total of 33 here in 2 days. Quick move by the lefty back toward first. A whirl and a bluff. And it gets the runner on second, Adrian Lopez, back in there. Another lefty in Patterson, who misses way up and away for ball one. Will Patterson for NBO. A little bit of a smaller frame, but about 5'9", 5'8". About 160. Here's the 1-0. Misses upstairs for ball two. 2 balls and no strikes. And the 2-0 on the inner half, right at the belt, called strike one. 2 balls and 1 strike. Parker from first and Lopez from second. Peering in is Patterson to his catcher, Sylvia. The 2-1. This is up high again for ball three. 3 balls and 1 strike. Three walks so far for the 45s tonight, and then 2 hit batsmen. As this one is taken out of the zone for ball four, that will load the bases as Lopez and Parker move up 90 feet. And as Tyler Zanizer will step to the plate. Tyler Zanizer had that inside the park home run on Friday. Last night was a courtesy runner and then entered in center field later in the ball game. He K'd and was hit by a pitch. First pitch to him, misses up and away for ball one. Here's the 1-0. Misses low, and it's going to plunk Zanizer. He's doing a little happy feet dance, trying to get out of the way. And that will score a run as Lopez trots in to score. Parker shifts to third, and Andrade, the courtesy runner, goes to second. Zanizer takes first base on the hit-by-pitch. And Deacon Paulos to the plate now. That's Blankenship out there at second base for the 45s. Now Deacon Paulos digs in, right-hand batter. This is up high for ball one. Here's a 1-0. On the inside corner to even the count up at 1 ball and 1 strike. And the 1-1. It's a line shot down the left field line, fair by about an inch. Parker will come in to score. Back behind him is Blankenship, and he'll come in to score. And it's a 2 RBI double for Deacon Paulos, Xanizer holds it third. So top of the order is due up yet again for the 45s here in the third as they have poured it on. It's 11 to nothing. They've put all 11 runs on the board here in this frame. Preston Conklin to the plate, who had that grand slam earlier this inning. Here's the first pitch to him. It's fouled at the plate. For strike one.
1: Well, that's not something you see every day.
0: I take that back. It's squibbed back toward fair territory. So Conklin actually out on the play. It was picked up by the catcher and tossed to first. And as Chad Johnson, the PA announcer, said, not something you see every day, and that would be a very large understatement. So on the 2-3, Conklin out for out number two as Caballero takes ball one. Now the 1-0 with runners at second and third. Waved at, low and in for ball, for strike one, rather, to even up the count at one ball and one strike. Checking the runner at second, now kicks and deals the 1-1. Misses low and away. The catcher, Noah Sylvia, gliding to his right to keep it in front of him. Protecting that five hole. More on deck should the line keep moving. You're in the bottom of the second inning. It's an 11-0 ball game. 45s have blown the doors clean off the barn. Here is a breaking ball inside corner for strike two. Two balls and two strikes now on Caballero. In on the hands, dropped it in the zone. A beautiful breaking ball from Will Patterson, the reliever who came in from right field. Now the 2-2 from the lefty Patterson. It's hit in the air toward left on a line shot, giving chase is Avalos. It's going to go off the wall, trotting in the score is Anheuser. Behind him is Paulos, and with a long 2-RBI single is Nicholas Caballero. Turned on that pitch, drove it to the wall, and gets the long RBI single as Andrew Mora will step up to the plate now. Xanizer into score with Paulos behind him. And it is yet another hit for the 45s. Mora swings and misses the high cheese for strike one. 13 runs on 7 hits and no errors for the 45s. No runs on no hits and one error for NBO. Here in the bottom of the second, the 0-1 misses low. Of those 13 runs, 10 have been charged to Jace Cummins. Now 1-2 after this one's fouled off. As what is the 17th batter of the inning now. The 1-2 is hit in the air toward right center. It's hit a ton. The center fielder, Gerardo, drifting back, will squeeze it up the alley, chasing down that baseball, and the side is finally retired. The Colt 45s, 13 runs on 7 hits in the inning. They leave one stranded aboard. Here at the end of two complete, it's 13-0. The 45s lead it. Tonight's game sponsored by Jade West Magazine, a modern women's magazine rooted in the heart of California and inspired by the Western way of life. The first edition will be released August 1st. You can pre-order it now at jadewestmagazine.com. 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
3: Outside the game, you know what I'm talking about. Just let me know if you wanna go to that whole mile on the range. They got a lot of nice girls. I'm racing.
0: McIntyre two up now with a fresh set of downs. He takes a called strike one on the outside corner. Austin Pasma now pitching very comfortably. He has a 13-run lead. There's the 0-1. Is chopped toward the first baseman Mora, and on the grass will gather it and take it to first in time. Had to wait for the slow roller as he charged in just barely on it and then quickly took it to first base on the three unassisted. That is out number one as Blake Agger to the plate, the second baseman for NBO. There's the first pitch from Pasma's shot toward the first base dugout and in and out of the dugout. Some activity out in the NBO Sacramento bullpen. It's a righty up. For NBO. This one on the outside corner looks like the six of Colby Gerardo, who was in center field. Way down for strike three. Down on strikes goes Agger. I will bring up Maddox Chapman. So Colby Gerardo loosening on the pin. It's first pitch to the righty with two outs and nobody on the outside corner, a called strike one. NBO Sacramento last year when they came to town on the 0-1 is chopped toward the shortstop. Conklin charging toward second base, bobbled, regloved, throws to first, and in time for the 6-3. Bobbled it as he charged, held on to it, stayed through it, and it was in time for the 6-3 putout, and the side is efficiently retired by Austin Pasma. Tonight's game is sponsored by Jade West Magazine. We celebrate the women who cherish country values, embrace creativity, and find beauty in both tradition and get your pre-order now at jadewestmagazine.com. The first edition will be out on August 1st. 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

0: seeing his first full inning of relief here. We'll face off against Chirito, Lopez, and Parker. In this 13-0 bottom of the third, goose eggs on the top half of the scoreboard out there in left center. NBO Sacramento rendered scoreless so far. Colt 45's 13 runs on 7 hits and no errors. And those all came in the previous inning, the second inning in which they sent 17 batters to the plate. Now in the home half of the third, Chirito to the plate. As the home plate umpire has words with both Bob Anderson and Todd Conroy. Not sure what about. Unfortunately, no mic'd up MLB umpire hot mic gear here. We'll see if we discover what it was. The first pitch of the lefty Chirito misses way up above his head, ducking out of the way. Goes all the way to the backstop for ball one. One ball and no strikes out of the windup is Patterson. Misses low for ball two. Two balls and no strikes. Patterson winds and deals. Breaking ball off the plate outside. Four ball three. Three and oh. This one's bounced in there in a four-pitch walk issue to Chirito. And that's the way this third inning begins. It is the sixth walk issue to the 45s as the bat boy Declan is going to go out and grab some gear. Now Todd Conroy is going to go out to the mound. And I believe he's going to take the baseball from Patterson. We'll see. They conversate, and they're going to pull in the center fielder, Gerardo, I believe, to pitch. And a handful of defensive shifts going around. As the five of Patterson will shift back out to right field, I believe. Taking over for... not sure who. There'll be a new reliever on for NBO Sacramento after the leadoff walk issued. And we will cut to break here on KCNR. We'll be back in just a few moments for the NBO reliever to face off against Adrian Lopez when we return after this.
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of the new reliever in Colby Gerardo to face off against Lopez. In right field is Vidic. So he's now in the game. Adrian Lopez, right-hand batter with the open stance and the runner on first. Here's the first pitch. Hit foul out of play over the plate. Back behind the plate, rather. And the new first baseman is Cummins. As this one ducking out of the way is Lopez for strike for ball one to even the count up at one ball and one strike. So Vidic in right, Cummins at first, and then in center field is Patterson. Now the 1-1 delivery. From the righty is fouled off the mask of the catcher Sylvia. Strike two. One ball and two strikes. To the slew of subs here in this bottom of the third inning. The 1-2 delivery is a breaking ball fouled back to the screen. And the count holds at 1-2. Lopez waves the wood. And the 1-2 delivery with NBO at double play depth. It's a breaking ball. Hit foul down the first base side. This count remains 1-2, and the battle continues. In the game that the Colt 45s have completely blown wide open, that was back in the second, the previous inning, 13-0 through 2.5 complete. We are here in the home half of the third. A 1-2 count on the right-hand batting Adrian Lopez, the Puerto Rico native, with the runner on first. The 1-2 is a ground ball toward the shortstop, waiting for it. Flip to second for one. The relay to first is dug out at the other end, not in time. Lopez safe at first. The 6-4 putout erases Chirito, but Lopez reaches on the fielder's choice. McIntyre to Agger. The shortstop to second base was not in time. As DJ Parker will step to the plate. He has singled and walked tonight. Both of those were against Patterson. So first pitch to Parker is popped up. Shallow right field. Now drifting on the infield, actually, is the first baseman, Cummins, who squeezes it for out number two. Looked like it was going to be shallow right field, and then with all that spin on it, drifted back up over the infield and able to get to it. Easily was the first baseman Cummins. Tyler Jones of the plate. He's singled and walked. This is the third different pitcher he's faced tonight. Breaking ball to him, drops on the inside corner right at the knees. A called strike one. And the 0-1 delivery from the righty working from the third base side drops another curveball in there for strike two. Thing of beauty. Backdoor breaking ball dropping in on that inner half right at the knees. Runner on first being held on by Cummins. The 0-2 misses low in the dirt, smothered by Sylvia. Count moves to 1-2. Now the 1-2 delivery is delivers a 1-2 fouled up and away out of play. Colby
Gerardo.

0: Ready again with new baseball. Kicks and deals the 1-2. Breaking ball is a line shot on a hop toward the third baseman. Karam's up above him and into shallow left field for a base hit. Up with balls, a shortstop zips a throw to third with the runner going in, and it's going to bounce around the boards on this near side. Karam to the catcher, and moving up to second is Tyler Jones. So Chapman on the backhand, kicked up off the heel. Actually, McIntyre has moved over to third base. He started the game at shortstop. McIntyre on the backhand here in the third. Went off the heel of his glove on the one hopper. Now Zanizer to the plate, second and third with two outs. Blankenship, the courtesy runner. One and oh after the first pitch misses. Now out of the windup. The 1-0 delivery is a line shot and beyond the leaping grab of Blake Agger, who shifted over to shortstop. In to score is Lopez, and then back behind him, Blankenship, and it is now 15-0 as Zanizer gets the RBI single. So 45s are just pouring it on here. Now Deegan Paulus to the plate, who has been hit by a pitch and doubled. So the runner at the shortstop now, rather, is Agger. Not sure who's in the game at second. We'll get that to you eventually. Now the 0-1 to Paulos. It's a breaking ball on the outside corner for a called strike two. Just caught the corner. Now the 0-2 delivery is just a bit inside. 1-2, the count moves. Top of the order in Preston Conklin on deck. The 1-2 delivery upstairs. Two balls and two strikes as the lights have taken full effect here at Tiger Field. In the home half of the third, a 15-0 ball game. Here's the 2-2 delivery. It's a breaking ball, misses low. That will fill the count at three balls and two strikes. Now the payoff. The infield playing behind the runner at first in Zanizer. Payoff. Misses low. Catches the bottom of the zone, actually, and rung up on strikes is Paulos, and the side is retired. The 45s score two. They leave one after three complete. It's 15-0. They lead NBO Sacramento. We celebrate the women who cherish country values, embrace creativity, and find beauty in both tradition and adventure. You can pre-order Jade West Magazine now when it releases August 1st. 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

0: 45's Baseball coming to you Sunday night under the lights at Tiger Field in downtown Reading. Jacob Lindgall on in relief. His last appearance was against the Chico Nuts back on July 5th. And which relieved Aaron Behan, who got the win in that contest. Two innings, one hit, no runs, walked one, and struck out five in that endeavor. It was a 15-0 contest that the 45s won. That was the game in which Preston Conklin homered on his birthday. The first pitch in on the hands of the top of the order in Will Patterson, and he will take first base as it bounces off of his hand. Not the way you want to open up the fourth inning. Hasman went three innings, no hits, no runs, walked one, and struck out four. He threw 38 pitches. Jacob Lindell, sophomore lefty, 6'3", 205, out of Redding, California, in Shasta College, under the guise of Coach Brad Rupert, and then the pitching coach, Eric Winchester, out there, who's the pitching coach here for the Colt 45s, and a fellow Simpson alum, as is myself. Eric Winchester, a fellow Red Hawk, sat in a couple of classes with him and then also watched him set the strikeout record with the Simpson University Red Hawks. The 0-1 is fouled off the screen on the first base side to Noah Sylvia, the catcher for NBO Sacramento. Right-hand batter with the Sox up high, now working an 0-2 count. Lindell, the lefty, kicks and deals. Misses wide. One ball and two strikes. Swing and a miss. The 1-2 down on strikes goes Sylvia. They'll bring up Colby Gerardo. Eric Winchester in a few leading categories. Five wins in a year. That was in 2023. 94 strikeouts in both 2022 and 2023. And then also 82 in 2024. So three straight years, he found himself within the top five all time of strikeouts in a year for Simpson University. He had a total of 11 wins in his career with Simpson, which is in fact the record. And his career from 22 to 24. The 1-0 misses wide in and out of the glove of Jones. He's going to go corral it back behind the dish, and taking second base is Will Patterson on the wild pitch. Colby Gerardo, now the pitcher for NBO, started the game in center field. And in his career with Simpson, Eric Winchester, 270 strikeouts in 3 years. And that is the record at the local university. Winchester, Hearn, Coggins, Pillier, and Caparelli are your top five. 270, 255, 185, 129, and 124. Here's the 3-0 on the inside corner. Called strike one. Three balls and one strike. Gerardo thought he had first base. Now the 3-1 delivery is fouled off the screen for strike two. Just to stay on that Eric Winchester tangent. Average K per nine inning. All 3 years he was with the team. Average 12. Two of those years, and then 11 plus one of those years. Now the payoff swing and a miss. Down on strikes goes Gerardo. Lindell rallies back in the count and gets the punch out. And that will bring up Javi Avalos, right-hand batter for NBO. Eric Winchester set the record as well for most Ks per nine innings in his career with Simpson, with 12.07 on average per nine innings. A 1-0 count on the right-hand batting Avalos. So 1-0 fouled back to the screen. to even the count of it, one ball and one strike. Here's the 1-1 delivery. Swing on a miss for strike two. Blew the heater by him. Now the 1-2 delivery as he checks the runner at second with two outs. Misses low. Two balls and two strikes. Here's the 2-2 delivery from Lindell. Misses upstairs for ball three. Three balls and two strikes. And I just got word from Patty Bassetti, who, much like Rick, just roving around, running the operations here at Tiger Field, trying to make sure everyone's having a great time here at this ball game, doing everything they can to keep it all complete. The 3-2 swung on and missed. Lindell came to the top. And stranded at second base is Patterson as NBO threatens, but they fail to score through three and a half complete. It's 15-0. The 45s lead it. 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
0: Well, before Lindell came to side, I was talking about how Patty and Rick Bassetti do a fantastic job here for the fan experience and making sure everyone has an enjoyable time here at the old ballpark in Reading. And I got word from her that they are going to cut this game to 7 innings. And full extent as to why that is the case, I would assume it has something to do with NBO pitching or lack thereof, as it were, just not have enough arms here for this ball club. And it's a very young ball club, you can just tell. No balls and one strike on Conklin as he takes a cut and miss. Now the 0-1 misses low, so the weekend series may come to a close in a more odd way. Here's the 1-1 delivery. Breaking ball dropped in the inside corner right at the knees. A called strike two. One ball and two strikes. So 1-2 to Conklin. Waved that ball in the dirt. Picked by Sylvia. And that is out number one. Down on strikes goes Conklin. For the 45s, too, they have 15 runs on 9 hits and no errors. As this one's hit in the air toward the center fielder, he's going to have to play it on a hop, and Caballero, with a hard piece of hitting, catches me off guard, gets a clean base hit. I'll bring up Andrew Mora. Left-hand batting Mora. with the runner on first in Caballero. The first pitch from the righty Girardo in there for a called strike one. The bottom of the zone right.

runner for Jones. That's 1-0. 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Both runners will move up 90 feet on the wild pitch.

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No double play in order. Out of the windup, here's the 2-0. Breaking ball, and that's going to go off of Blankenship. And that will load the bases. Now, Adrian Lopez to the plate. The home plate umpire, David Trussell, has a word with the pitcher, Girardo. Adrian Lopez had that grand slam last night. If he puts one out over the wall here, be another grand slam. First pitch taken right down Broadway for a called strike one. He had 7 RBIs last night in that 20-1 contest. Here's the 0-1. Swing and a foul tip into the glove of the catcher, Sylvia, for strike two. You can tell Lopez wants it. Just look like he's trying to tattoo that baseball. Now the 0-2 from the righty. Up and away, check, swing, and did not even close to go around.

And the 1-2 misses just a bit inside. One ball and two strikes with one out, and the base is loaded here in a 15-0, bottom of the fourth. 1-2, waved that in the dirt. Tag applaud, and down on strikes goes Lopez for out number two. Now DJ Parker to the plate, who's singled, walked, and popped out tonight. DJ Parker. First pitch swinging, fouls it up and away out of play on the first base side. No balls and one strike to DJ Parker. The 0-1 delivery from Girardo is a line shot up the middle and through for a base hit. Up with the ball is Patterson. Bobbled momentarily now, hucks it back in. Coming around to score behind Caballero is Mora, and it's now 17-0. Blankenship holds at second base. DJ Parker with a hard hit RBI knock. And that will bring up Tyler Jones. Face off against Colby Girardo here in the home half of the fourth. We are now on the back half of our ball game with this being a 7-inning endeavor. Ball strike one on Jones. Righty with an even stance, very widespread stance. Runners at first and second. Here's the 0-1 with two outs. It is chopped foul. Bob Anderson moving to his left, couldn't quite corral it. Sitting on the bucket trying to make a barehanded play. Just a bit out of his reach. So no balls and two strikes on Jones. Here's the 0-2 on the outside corner, ring him up, strike three called, and striking out the side is Colby Girardo, the 45 strand two, but they

0: get to in the process. After four complete, it is 17-0. The 45s lead it. Tonight's game is sponsored by Jade West Magazine, a modern women's magazine rooted in the heart of California. 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
1: 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Whether you're a lifelong country girl or simply inspired by the beauty and values of rural living, Jade West celebrates women, traditions, and communities that make the West so special. 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
0: It will be abbreviated baseball tonight as we are here in the top of the fifth inning, and we'll go all the way until seven complete here at Tiger Field. The Albuquerque, New Mexico native out of Eastern Oregon University on in relief. It's the 22 of Nolan Bentley, right-hand relieving junior, 6'2", 160 out of Albuquerque, New Mexico. A couple of runs scored in the bottom of the fourth to tack on some more insurance for the 45s as we are here in the visiting half of the fifth inning. Hasma, Lindell, and now Bentley facing off against NBO Sacramento. First pitch misses for ball one. Lindell on 17 pitches the previous inning, struck out the side. Now Bentley on in relief with that funky delivery from the middle part of the rubber. A little bit of a sidewinding delivery, but a 40-degree arm slot. Two balls and no strikes on Jace Cummins, the left-hand hitting first baseman now. He was the pitcher. So this one misses for ball three from Bentley. Seven total strikeouts from Colt 45 pitching tonight. Here's the 3-0 delivery from Bentley with the infield shifted back. Right there at the knee is a called strike one. Center fielder Parker, couple of steps toward left. Here's the 3-1 delivery from the New Mexico native. Misses up and in for ball four. As Cummins works a walk, I'll bring up Adam Vidich. Left-hand batter with the socks up high. Now in right field for NBO. It's the first pitch from Bentley. Misses low for ball one. 45's looking for two on the infield. They're at double play depth with Conklin and Paulos, the shortstop and second baseman, shaded up the middle. Here's the 1-0 delivery from Bentley. Swing and a miss. Here in the 17-0 top of the fifth. An abbreviated ballgame tonight. We're going to play seven. Now the 1-1 delivery from Bentley right down Broadway. Make the count one ball and two strikes. To the lefty. Buretti's now waves the wood around. Mora holding on the runner at first. Here's the 1-2. It's going to go off the thighs of Vidic. And he's going to wear that one. Walk it out toward first. We'll bring up Andrew McIntyre for the walk and hit by pitch. The shortstop.
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0: 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I'm Jacob Green here with you. It's great to have you with us for this Sunday night under the lights at Tiger Field. Bentley delivers low for ball one to the third baseman, Andrew McIntyre. Started the game at short, now over there at third base. Right-hand hitter, open stance, the 1-0. It's going to be in on the shoulder blades. And a couple of hit batters now. Bentley can't seem to locate the zone. Eric Winchester is going to make his first trip out to the mound tonight. Talk things over with Nolan Bentley, who can't seem to locate that baseball well. He's walked one and then hit two. We have a break in the action here, which is the perfect time to remind you about Jade West Magazine, a modern women's magazine dropping August 1st. Their premier edition will be dropping August 1st. 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Whether you're a lifelong country girl or simply drawn to the spirit of the West, their mission is to create a community that honors authenticity, connection, and timeless lifestyle that we love. 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It's a pitch from Bentley. Just misses a bit upstairs to the right-hand batting Blake Agger, who is at shortstop now. Started the game at second base. And this one misses inside for ball two. Two balls and no strikes. The infield shifted to pull on the right-hand batter. Here's the 2-0 from Bentley. On the outside corner, belt high, a called strike one. 2 balls and 1 strike. I believe Maddox Chapman, who's on deck, is now in the game at second base as well. Shift from third to second with Agger moving over. Swung on and missed for strike one. So it's a 2-1 count. This one goes all the way to the backstop. The runners will hold at first, second, and third as Tyler Jones corrals it quickly. A full count at 3-2, rather. I did have the count right. I looked at the scoreboard and it was incorrect. Now the payoff from Bentley. It's chopped toward the third baseman, but foul by about a couple of feet. And we'll do it again at 3 balls and 2 strikes. All those defensive substitutions back in the third inning. Virtually a whole new defense. As this one will miss wide for ball four. And Bentley walks in a run. And it's now 17-1. I'll bring up Maddox Chapman, the second baseman. A walk, a hit batsman, and then another hit batsman, and then another walk. As one run will come into score. And the bases remain loaded. And it will be a pinch hitter, Nolan Chapman. Pinch hitting for Maddox Chapman. First pitch to him is on the outside corner at the knees, a called strike one. The 0-1 delivery from Bentley is waved at, kicked away from the catcher Jones, who pounces on it to the on deck circle area of NBO Sacramento. And nobody moves up. Quickly an 0-2 count now on Nolan Chapman, the right-hand batter with a closed stance. Bentley comes set. The righty kicks and deals. The 0-2 waved out for strike three. That is out number one. Bring up the top of the order in Will Patterson to the plate for NBO. Left-hand batter. He's K'd and been hit by a pitch tonight. First pitch to him on the outside corner at the knees. A called strike one here in the top of the fifth inning. Here's the 0-1 from Bentley. On the inside corner, a called strike two. Bentley able to locate that fastball a lot easier now. Just settled back in. Now the 0-2 delivery from Bentley. This is low. Bounced it in there. Picked by Jones, the catcher. One ball and two strikes with one out. Infield a double play depth. The 1-2 misses wide. Two balls and two strikes. With one out. A black canvas up above the ballpark. Here's the 2-2. Swing! Let's tie him up inside. Four out number two. Bentley has been feast or famine at this point. Walked in a run, had a couple of wild pitches, and then now is K'd two in a row as Noah Sylvia will step up to the plate. Right-hand batter with the socks up high. And this 17-1, top of the fifth. Fastball on the outside corner, called strike one. Darkness fully falling now here at Tiger Field. In an abbreviated ball game, we're playing to seven tonight here in this series finale on this weekend here in July. The 0-1 is chopped foul down the third base side into the Colt 45 dugout. For strike two. After this weekend, it will be the Novato Knicks and then the Tehama Bulls and then three against the Fairfield Indians. And then it will be the conclusion of the summer. The 0-2. Is chopped toward Conklin at short. He'll gather, flip to second for the force. And the side is retired. Three left for NBO as they score one after a handful of free passes issued at the end of 4.5. It is 17-1. The 45s lead it. 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

Zanizer, Paulus, and Conklin do up 8-9-1 for the 45s here in the home half of the fifth. It's 17-1. What will be an abbreviated ball game tonight? First pitch to Zanizer is fouled back to the screen for strike one. It's Colby Girardo in his second full inning of work. Turning over his glove. Now, winds and deals. Breaking ball drops into the zone. Just a little bit inside, actually. Keeping the count up at 1-1. A 1-1 in there for a called strike two.

Now the 1-2 delivery misses inside. Here's the 2-2. It's chopped foul down the first base side. Two and two, we'll do it again. With nobody out, here in a 17-1 top of the fifth, at the 45's lead. The 2-2 is chopped foul down the third base side now. Spain won the World Cup earlier today in a 125-minute thriller against Argentina and knocked off the defending champions. Here's the 2-2 in a game that was pretty much the opposite of this one, even though it's a completely different sport. But in terms of offense, there was far less, although Spain having 21 shots on goal, 12 of those on goal, rather. The 2-2 breaking ball grounded toward the shortstop, Agger, gloved, strong throw to first on a hop. Zanizer able to beat it out. It was deep in the 5-6 hole, and Zanizer beats it out for the infield single. That will bring up Deegan Paulos. Spain having 20 shots on goal, or 21 shots, 12 of those on goal, rather, and one goal to show for it. And then Argentina with no shots and no shots on goal. It's a very lopsided ball game. Here's the pitch from the righty, Gerardo, swung on and missed for strike one. With the runner on first, NBO at double play depth. Want to get a ground ball here. This one misses low and away. Even the count at one ball and one strike. No activity out in the Colt 45 pen. Now the 2-1, check swing, no on the appeal, misses wide for ball three. Ball two, rather. Two balls and one strike. Here's the 2-1 delivery. It's a breaking ball dropped in there on the outside corner. 2-2, the count moves. Coming set is Gerardo. Kicks, deals out of the stretch. Breaking ball again. Bottom of the zone. And Paulos down looking. Great pitch from Gerardo there, who's been best pitcher tonight for NBO. Now Preston Conklin to the plate, who struck out swinging his last time up. He also homered earlier last week. This one's hit way out of play. For strike one.

So no balls and one strike. Check swing. Doesn't go around on it. Oh and two now. There's the 0-2. Breaking ball is a line shot down the left field line. Past the diving third baseman McIntyre. Rounding second, headed for third. Now hitting the bag at third, being waved home. And coming around to score without a throw on the two-run double from Preston Conklin is Tyler Zanizer. It's now 18-1. Nice two-bagger there from Conklin. As we get some random drops of rain here at Tiger Field. Splotches of showers, probably about 10 to 12 drops total. Nothing crazy. As Caballero takes a called strike one. Thought I was losing my marbles for a second when I felt water on me. Then realized it was also on my papers and everything else. Again, we had that cloud cover to start this game. Caballero's going to step out, calls time, and granted. Called a football game last fall in the middle of a monsoon, so this is nothing out of the ordinary. Here's the 0-1 breaking ball. Misses way upstairs. It's even the count up at one ball and one strike on Caballero, who has been hit by a pitch. Reached on an error, singled twice tonight. The outfield pulled toward left, shifted to pull on the right-hand batter. Here in this 18-1 ball game, a 1-1 count. Gerardo comes set. Kicks and deals. Fouled back to the screen for strike two. With one out. Peering in is Gerardo. Kicks and deals the 1-2 as he checks the runner at second. That's Paulos. Or Conklin, rather. And Caballero takes low and away for ball two. Two balls and two strikes. With one out, working slower now is Gerardo with the runner on. Kicks, deals, breaking ball, grounded toward the third baseman. Gathered there by McIntyre, he's going to look the runner back. Throws to first in time for the 5-3 put out. That is out number two. I'll bring up Andrew Mora as Declan, the bat boy, again gets some more applause. It's a round of applause and cheers here from the crowd of 158. Left-hand batting, Mora. Remaining at second was Conklin. Here's the first pitch. Foul tipped and held on by the catcher, Sylvia. First pitch, number 25, Andrew Mora. Here in the bottom of the fifth inning. Now the 0-1 delivery misses way inside, moving out of the way is Mora. Also Vidic now in left field. And I believe Avalos shifted on over to right. Actually, that's Patterson out there in right. I have no idea who is in center field. So the 1-1 drops in there for a called strike two. So one ball and two strikes now. With two gone. Here's a 1-2 from Mora. Or two Mora from Gerardo. It's chopped foul for the
Colt 45 dugout, and we'll do it again at one ball and two strikes. With two outs here in the bottom of the fifth, one run already in, Conklin at second base. And the 1-2 delivery from Girardo. It's a breaking ball off the plate outside. Mora lays off. Mora readies again with that open stance deep in the box. Here's the 1-2 delivery. Misses low and in. The count moves to 2-2 on the left hand hitting Mora. The outfield playing straight up along with the infield shifted back a few steps. Now the payoff pitch from Colby Girardo, the righty, with the runner at second. It's a breaking ball fouled toward the NBO Sacramento dugout. And we'll do it again at 3-2 with Conklin on second base. He'll retrace his steps, make his way back to second base. Green 2, Girardo with a new baseball. Readies and comes set, checks Conklin at second. Kicks and deals the payoff. Breaking ball reached for. Popped up toward a shallow right center field. A trio of Sacramento ball players chasing it down. It will be the right fielder Patterson making the catch. And the side is retired. As the 45s get one, but they strand one aboard. After five complete here at Tiger Field, it's 17-1. Tonight's game is sponsored by Jade West Magazine, a modern women's magazine rooted in the heart of California and inspired by the Western way of life. The first edition will be released August 1st. 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That's Jade West Magazine.

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Ready.

0: top of the sixth inning here at Tagger Field in what will be an abbreviated ball game. On in relief is Braxton Swetland, the left-hand throwing 6'6", 250 Cottonwood native from Shasta College. Freshman for the 45s, featuring the Sox up high. As his warm-up tosses are concluded here, Swetland has not pitched in a while. Last pitch back on July 5th, following in the footsteps of Lindell. And, well, Bahan got the start. Then it was Lindell and Colton Sewell. Colton Sewell has not pitched tonight. Swetland relieving Bentley of his duties, and in that start, in that relief appearance back on the 5th of July, one inning, no hits, no runs, and struck out the side in that endeavor.
1: Leading off the top of sixth inning for the SF.
0: And leading things off here will be Colby Girardo, the pitcher for NBO Sacramento, as the lefty comes set, kicks, and deals, and misses up and away for ball one. One ball and no strikes here in this 18-1 ball game. Here's the 1-0 from the lefty. Kicks, deals, misses low and in. Two and oh. With nobody out, nobody on in this 18-1 top of the sixth. So 2-0. Misses for ball three. And something for this 45's pitching tonight has just been command issues. They've walked a total of three, then hit a handful of NBO Sacramento ball players. There's a 3-0 delivery from the southpaw on the inside corner, a called strike one to the 6'4" lengthy right-hand reliever for NBO. Here in the top of the sixth, the 3-1 delivery from the lefty on the outside corner gets a fastball in there. Right at the knees, a called strike two. A full count now. As Swetland bending at the waist, set to deliver the payoff pitch. Kicks and deals out of the stretch. Swing and a miss. Rallied back in the count and got the K. And down on strikes goes Girardo for out number one. We'll bring up Javi Avalos. Right-hand batting Avalos has K'd twice tonight. Here's the first pitch in this left-on-right matchup. This is up and away for ball one. Avalos last night, K'd, grounded out twice, and popped out to third. Braxton Swetland peering in, comes set. Now the 1-0 delivery with the outfield playing straight up along with the infield. Fouled back to the screen. Infield shifted a couple of steps to pull. Specifically, Andrew Mora over there at first, shaded toward the 3-4 hole on the right side. About six strides off the first base line. Here's the 1-1 delivery with one out, nobody on. On the outside corner, barely painted the black there for strike two. One ball and two strikes. Swetland comes set. And the 1-2 delivery. This is up and away with the breaking ball. So count evens at two balls and two strikes. Here's the delivery from Swetland, trying to get his second punch out in a row. Kicks, deals, fouled up and away toward the parking lot, and we'll do it again, this time with a new baseball. the fourth Colt 45 to pitch tonight. Bentley went one inning, no hit, one run, two walk, two strikeout. Baseball. Here's the 2-2 delivery from the lefty. Swing and a miss. Got him to chase outside. And that is out number two. A couple of Ks for Sweatland here. And that is the 10th NBO Sacramento ball player to go down via the K from Colt 45 pitching. As it will be the 22 of Jace Cummins to the plate. Left-hand batter. Who is out in right field. Here's the first pitch from Sweatland on the inside corner, called strike one. So it's actually Cummins who made the catch to end things in the previous inning, not Patterson. Patterson is still in center, and then Vidic is in left. So compared to the starting lineup at the beginning of this ball game, as this one misses in the dirt, it is a brand new defense for NBO Sacramento, apart from Sylvia behind the dish, and that is in part due to the fact that they've gone through the pitching so quick. Here's the 1-1. Just seemed to be shorthanded this series especially. Two balls and one strike to Jace Cummins. Two balls and one strike with two outs. 18-1 in the top of the sixth inning. Left-hand batter, open stance. He's deep in the box. Braxton Sweatland comes set, kicks and deals out of the stretch, the 2-1. Right there at the bottom of the zone, called strike two. Andrew Mora about three or four steps off that right field line, playing back of the bag at first, just barely a couple of steps in front of the rim of the outfield grass. Everyone else playing straight up. Here's the 2-2 from Sweatland. On the outside corner at the knees, ring him up, strike three called. Sweatland K's the side as NBO goes 1-2-3 as we head to the bottom of the sixth inning here on KCNR. Tonight's game is sponsored by Jade West Magazine. It's a modern women's magazine rooted in the heart of California and inspired by the Western way of life. The first edition will be released August 1st. 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

0: Colby Gerard was still on in relief, entering his fourth full inning of work. Or third full inning of work, rather. Here in the bottom of the sixth, they'll face off against Bradley Blankenship, Adrian Lopez, and DJ Parker. Blankenship earlier was hit by a pitch that was back in the fourth. Right hand batter. I think I finally got the defense in order. Cummins in right, Patterson in center, Vidich in left. McIntyre, Agger, Chapman, and Cummins. Take that back. Not Cummins at first. That is one of the lefties on this ball club at first. This one's taken for a called strike one to Bradley Blankenship. So I almost have it fully in order. As it is not Jace Cummins at first. Blankenship takes off the plate for ball one. One ball and one strike. Here's the 1-1 breaking ball chopped fouled on the third base side toward the Colt 45 dugout. At strike two on the designated hitter tonight for the 45s. Here's the 1-2. Swing and a miss. Blankenship can't catch up to the fastball. He's down on strikes for out number one. Bring up Adrian Lopez.
1: Right fielder, number 29, Adrian Lopez.
0: So throw around the horn escapes some of the infielders.
1: Tonight's Lopez is last night with the 4.5. He's about to head on to CSU San Bernardino.
0: And Adrian Lopez just announced by Chad Johnson here as he gets a round of applause from the fans. His last game with the 45s. Headed out to CSU San Bernardino as he waves at a breaking ball in the dirt. On strike one to the right-hand hitting right fielder for the 45s, who's grounded out, doubled, reached on the fielder's choice, and struck out swinging tonight. Breaking ball on the outside corner. Called strike two. He had a grand slam last night. The Puerto Rico native. Here's the 0-2, misses wide for ball one. You'd love to see him homer in his last at-bat here. Regardless of the score, just be a fun way to end things for this 2026 summer season. Here's the 1-2 delivery. Swing and a miss. And down on strikes goes Lopez. That fastball working for Gerardo as DJ Parker will step up to the plate. Take that back. That is Jace Cummins at first. Unless there's two 22s on this roster. Parker swings and misses for strike one. Virtually swinging at everything are these 45s. And this game being abbreviated, the breaking ball is hit in the air toward left. Vidich on the move. It's going to hit off the Jack's Grill sign. Played back in medium left center field. Parker will cruise into second base with a stand-up double.
1: Stand-up double. It's also DJ Parker's last night.
0: And it's DJ Parker's last night as well with the Colt 45s. As he will head to Hawaii Pacific University. A D2 out on the islands. Adrian Lopez, his last night as well. And both of them headed to, well, CSU San Bernardino is where Lopez is going to play college ball. First pitch to the right-hand hitting Tyler Jones. Misses, and they're both D2 schools. So Division II levels. One ball and no strikes to Jones. with the runner on second in DJ Parker's the 1-0 delivery from the righty Girardo. Off the plate outside. One ball and one, or two balls and no strikes here to Jones with two outs in the bottom of the sixth. The late kick, the 2-0 delivery, breaking ball bounced in there for ball three. DJ Parker at second base. He's had himself a very memorable season. Started off hot with a line shot, walk-off three-run homer. That was in the second game of the year on May 30th against Watsonville. The 3-0 on the outside corner, called strike one. Down by two, came back and won it in the ninth by a score of 4-3. It was an absolute thriller of a ball game. The 3-1 delivery. Breaking ball misses way upstairs for ball four, and Jones will work a walk. That will bring up Tyler Zanizer. That is the sixth walk issued to the 45s tonight. Courtesy runner out there will be the 10 of Preston Waller. So courtesy runners stack up. Multiple courtesy runners used in that Jones spot as he's gotten on base a plethora of times tonight. Got on base four of the five times he appeared at the plate. Zanizer takes outside for ball one. He's reached on the E5, been hit by a pitch, and singled twice tonight. He's also headed out to a D2, Oklahoma Baptist University. Out in the Midwest, here's the 1-0. Is popped up foul territory. Cummins giving chase toward the far side of the first base dugout and can't quite get to it. Lost it in the shadows, it looks like. And Zanizer stays alive. One ball and one strike. Everyone makes their way back to their respective places. One ball and one strike. Two Zanizer. Girardo comes set. Infield playing behind the runners. The late kick, the 1-1 in the dirt. Blocked by the catcher, Sylvia, who's been fantastic behind the plate tonight, doing everything he can to just keep that baseball in front of him, no matter what direction it goes. Here's the 2-1 delivery from Colby Girardo, trying to take NBO the rest of the way. Hit in the air towards center. Playable for Patterson, drifting over toward the left center gap, and will squeeze it for out number three in the side. Is retired. The Colt 45s threaten, but they fail to score. They leave two aboard. As we head to the final inning here in this abbreviated ball game, the top of the seventh tonight's game, sponsored by Jade West, is a magazine set to release on August 1st. You can pre-order it now on print or digital at jadewestmagazine.com, and you can follow them on Instagram. 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
0: It's Jason Yeager in relief here in the seventh and final inning for the 45s. And we will, again, abbreviated ball game here. Only playing to seven, as we are here in this 18-1 ball game at Tagger Field. Jason Yeager sporting that number seven, freshman right-hand reliever, 6'2", out of Aptos, California, and Delta College. Leading things off here will be Adam Vidic in left field now. He's grounded out and been hit by a pitch tonight. Left-hand batter with the socks up high. Here's the first pitch from Yeager. Off the plate outside for ball one. One ball and no strikes to the lefty. As Yeager kicks and deals the 1-0, is chopped foul back toward us here on this first base side. This guy moves to one ball and one strike. This will be Adrian Lopez and DJ Parker's final inning as Colt 45's here for this 2026 summer season. Lopez had a memorable night last night. The Puerto Rico native headed to CSU San Bernardino. Had that grand slam. Here's the 1-1 delivery to the lefty Vidic. This is way up and away for ball two. Two balls and no strikes. Lots of walks issued to both teams tonight. Here's the 2-1 delivery. This is up high for ball three. 3-1. With nobody out, nobody on here in the top of the seventh, the final inning of this ball game. Now the 3-1 delivery. Swing and a miss for strike two. As the count fills at three balls and two strikes. Here's the payoff from Yeager. Misses high for ball four. It will be aboard now. Now the shortstop and Andrew McIntyre to the plate, who's now playing third base, started the game at shortstop. Colt 45's at double play depth. His first pitch to McIntyre, misses up and in for ball one. The 1-0 delivery from Yeager, looking for a ground ball. Check swing doesn't matter, catches the outside corner to even the count at one ball and one strike. Here's the 1-1 delivery from Jason Yeager as he kicks and deals out of the stretch with Mora holding the runner on at first, and a broken bat foul ball over the first base dugout. Broke at the handle and the barrel and everything going all the way to Caballero at third, who picks it up and looks at the labeling on it. All the measurements and everything else for the bat that's now turned into firewood. And with a new piece of lumber is Andrew McIntyre and a 1-2 count. Now the 1-2 delivery from the righty, Yeager kicks, deals on the outside corner, ring him up, strike three called. McIntyre knew it as he heads back to the dugout. I'll bring up Blake Agger, the shortstop now for NBO. Right-hand batter with the open stance. First pitch to him is swung on and missed for strike one.

Yeager checks the runner at first. Kicks and deals the 0-1. Runner goes. Taking up an in, throw down to second base on a hop by Jones. Tag applied. It's time. And Tyler Jones nabs Vidic trying to steal. And now down to their final out is NBO Sacramento. Here's the 0-1 delivery from Yeager as he comes set. Kicks and deals the 0-1. Bounced it in there. Now 2-1 to Yeager. Two balls and one strike. Here's the 2-1 delivery. Misses low. Moves the count to 3-1. Yeager peering in from the first base side of the rubber. Here in this final inning, the seventh inning. The 3-1 misses wide.

Here's the 1-1 delivery from the righty Jaeger. Right at the knees. Called strike two. One ball and two strikes. Jaeger readies. The 1-2 on the outside corner. Strike three called as the ball game comes to a close. Pasma, Lindell, Bentley, Swillen, and Jaeger complete the combined no-hitter of NBO Sacramento as the Colt 45s complete the sweep here for this weekend series. It's 5-45s to do it, but a combined no-hitter in seven innings as we complete the sweep of NBO Sacramento. We'll be back with the totals after this.

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1: Well, it was a combined effort, but in seven innings, Colt 45s completed a no-hitter of NBO Sacramento, and they did so to sweep the weekend series here at Tiger Field. We have two more weekends of baseball coming to you. That's the Nevada Nips, and then they'll play the Tehama Bowl on Sunday, July 26th, and then it's the last three of the 2026 summer season when the Fairfield Indians come to town for the three-game weekend series. But tonight, Colt 45s put an offensive showing on the board, 18 runs on 15 hits, one error. They left eight for Sacramento, one run on no hits, one error. They left five, a plethora of walks on both sides, six walks issued by the NBO Sacramento pitching, and then the 45s issued five walks, but they had 14 Ks, as did NBO Sacramento. They had eight Ks, and Colby Gerardo of NBO Sacramento popping up out of the pen, went the final four innings, and eight hits, four runs, one walk, seven strikeouts of the Colt 45s. He really shut down the offense, who was going to change their approach later in the ballgame with it being an 18-1 score, but nevertheless, still a fantastic effort from Colby Gerardo out of the pen with essentially a whole new defense behind him. So a combined no-hitter and seven innings for the 45s. Pasma, Lindell, Bentley, Sweatland, and Yeager. Pasma went three. He does not qualify for the win. I believe it will go to Nolan Bentley, as the loss will be charged to Jace Cummins and not a save situation, as Preston Conklin drove in five runs, including that homer. That was a grand slam for the 45s, and that was really the apex of this ball game. Probably the most exciting point in that second inning, that the Colt 45s put 13 runs on the board, and after that, there was just no looking back. As this weekend series comes to a close, for Jacob Green and David Wiley back in the studio, thanks for tuning in. It was a 2 hour and 31 minute endeavor in front of 158 here on KCNR 1460 AM 96.5 FM, or online at KCNRradio.com. Thanks for tuning in this weekend. We'll be back out here next weekend. For Jacob Green and David Wiley back in the studio, saying thanks for listening. The final score from Tiger Field tonight, 18-1, the 45s sweep NBO Sacramento.

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All right, there's a lot, big push for men with prostate cancer to get a very advanced type of targeted radiation to their prostate to treat their prostate cancer with proton therapy. Proton therapy is kind of a big-ticket item in hospitals. The units that deliver it are very expensive. They're few and far between. You often have to travel to a center that offers it, but it's a selling point for their way of treating prostate cancer. Well, they compared proton therapy to beat conventional radiation therapy for prostate cancer, and what they found is no big difference. There was no significant difference in either side effects or effectiveness of proton therapy versus just good old-fashioned highly targeted radiation therapy for treatment of the prostate. So, you know, yeah, it's a selling point, but does it really make a difference? Newer isn't necessarily better. I'm Dr. Ronald Hoffman, and this is Intelligent Medicine.

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5: News this hour from Town Hall. I'm Jason Weiger. Justice Department activating a court for deportation.
6: The DOJ files a first-ever petition to a secretive dormant court that's been around for 30 years to weigh government requests to deport so-called alien terrorists from the U.S. The Alien Terrorist Removal Court has never received a petition until this past Wednesday, when the Justice Department sent an application seeking the removal of an individual whose name is withheld. There was a hearing. Now the DOJ has until July 22nd to provide more information to the five-judge court. If an application is granted, the court must hold a public hearing. The government has the burden to prove that the individual satisfies the definition of alien terrorist. I'm Julie Walker.
5: A Massachusetts tax experiment is getting a second look. Correspondent Ken Lorman reports some taxpayers can voluntarily pay a higher state income tax rate, but honestly, very few get around to actually doing it.
7: The option was created as a way for residents who favor higher taxes to contribute more revenue. But according to figures highlighted by Unleash Prosperity, only 1,570 taxpayers, about 0.05% of more than 3.2 million filers, chose the higher rate last year. Supporters of lower taxes say the results suggest most taxpayers prefer keeping their own money. Ken Lorman reporting.
5: A 5.5 magnitude earthquake has shaken the Andes region of Peru, killing at least six people, more than 30 injured, hundreds more are homeless. And it's been just about a month now since the twin earthquakes devastated Venezuela. Officials there now say the death count has surpassed 5,000. 16,000 have been injured. More on these stories, townhall.com.
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5: Now, lately, it has been a wild ride for many investors with more than a few headaches from time to time. Here's a look now at the week ahead in the financial markets.
9: I'm Seth Sutell, and this is the week ahead on Wall Street. Investors are looking ahead to more quarterly updates from big companies this week as the earnings reporting season picks up steam. Some of the higher profile reports will come from Tesla and Google parent company Alphabet on Wednesday. American Express and Verizon issued their reports on Friday. This earnings season has gotten off to a mixed start. Banks turned in some solid report cards this past week, but Netflix pulled back sharply after releasing an outlook that was weaker than expected. Stocks are coming off a rare losing week as chip companies came under pressure again. Intel, Applied Materials, and Marvel Technologies came under heavy selling. They're still up sharply for the year. Seth Sutell, New York.
5: Breaking news and analysis, townhall.com. Now, the Trump administration changing just how long foreign journalists can stay and work in the U.S., replacing the current duration of status system with fixed periods. More from correspondent Marcela Sanchez.
10: The Department of Homeland Security says it's shortening visas for most foreign journalists to 240 days, down from stays of up to 5 years. Journalists from China will face even stricter limits, with visas capped at 90 days, prompting Beijing to warn of possible reciprocal countermeasures. While visas can still be extended, the change has raised concerns over press freedom. Advocates for foreign journalists say the shorter timeframes will make it harder for them to live and work in the U.S. Homeland Security says the change is necessary to better vet visa holders.
5: Investigation continues in that bus accident in Uganda that killed 20 kids and one adult. Officials say three adults and several children did survive. More on these stories, townhall.com.
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16: I'm Greg Bell, and we open with Holmes and Watson, and then present the finale of the five-part Yours Truly Johnny Dollar storyline, the creatively named Matter of the Medium Well Done. For many, the most famous tandem of actors to play these first characters was Basil Rathbone and Nigel Bruce. They would appear together in a popular series of films from 1939 until 1946, and a radio program aired concurrently. But Rathbone opted to quit playing Sherlock, which brought the film series to an end. But radio continued, now with Tom Conway alongside Bruce. Here they are in this broadcast from November 2nd, 1946.
17: Kreml Hair Tonic and Kreml Shampoo present the new adventures of Sherlock Holmes, starring Nigel Bruce as Dr. Watson and Tom Conway as Sherlock Holmes.

0: Now, once again, let's drop in on the famous colleague of Sherlock Holmes, our good friend, Dr. Watson. Good evening, Dr. Watson.
1: And a very good evening to you, Mr. Bell. I'd almost given up hope of your coming tonight.
0: Well, I know it's pretty late, Dr. Watson, but I saw that your light was still on, so I thought I'd drop in.
1: I'm glad that you did, Mr. Bell. Applying the methods of my friend Sherlock Holmes, I would venture a guess that you're on your way home from the theater.
0: Amazing deduction, Dr. Watson.
1: Elementary, Mr. Bell. Isn't that a theater program I see sticking out of your pocket?
0: Of course.
1: Oh, what was the play?
0: Hamlet. Very fine production, too. Have you seen it?
1: No, not lately. But I think I can claim to be one of the very few men in this world to have seen a far older Hamlet than any that you saw performed tonight.
0: An older Hamlet? I don't quite understand.
1: Some 400 years older. You've heard me speak of Professor Moriarty?
0: The arch-villain whom Sherlock Holmes considered his most worthy opponent?
1: Precisely. It all began in the most commonplace manner imaginable. I was walking down the street with Holmes in answer to a completely routine call from Scotland Yard.
2: Hurry up, Watson. Don't lag.
1: I must say, Holmes, that as a medical man, I heartily endorse this recent passion of yours for long, brisk walks.
2: My dear Watson, the constant succession of dull cases with which we've recently been favored leaves me with so much surplus energy that I can only sleep by exercising myself into a state of utter and stuporous exhaustion.
3: Look out! Oh, look out!
1: Good heavens, that carriage! Did you see that? That carriage ran right over that old man.
2: Poor devil.
1: I better see what I'm going to do for him, Holmes.
2: That's your métier, Watson. Look after the poor chap. I must be getting on to the yard.
4: The poor man.
1: Move to one side, please. Move to one side, please.
4: Yeah,
1: I'm a doctor.
4: Let the doctor through. I'm all right, sir. I'm all right, thank you.
1: Well, there are no bones broken, I'm glad to say. Here, let me help you to stand up.
4: Thank you, sir. Yes, I'm all right. Quite all right. Very kind of you to come to my assistance.
1: Oh, not at all. I'm a doctor.
4: At least I picked a good spot for my accident. I see there's a pub right across the way. I hope you'll at least let me have the pleasure of standing you a drink.
1: That's the quickest fee I ever received. Lead the way, sir.
4: Two whiskies and sodas, miss.
5: Right, sir.
4: Allow me to introduce myself, sir. My name's Franklin Burley.
1: Oh, and here's my card, Mr. Burley.
4: Not the Dr. Watson.
1: Oh, you mean the little paper I wrote on the common cold in the last issue of the Lancet?
4: I don't know about that, but aren't you Sherlock Holmes' colleague?
1: Yes, I am.
4: God sent you to me, Dr. Watson.
1: Oh, really?
4: I've been wanting to put my problem into competent hands.
1: What do you mean?
4: I didn't stumble in front of that carriage, Dr. Watson. I was pushed. Someone's been trying to murder me.
1: Now, Mr. Burley, I
4: tell you, it's the truth. 2 weeks ago, a wheel came off the carriage that I was driving. A most convenient accident. Last Wednesday, as I was passing St. George's in Hanover Square, an enormous balk of timber fell, missing me by less than a yard.
1: Well, why on earth should anybody want to kill you?
5: Here you are, Jenk.
1: Oh, thank you.
4: Because I saw it, Dr. Watson.
1: Saw what?
4: I saw the ghost of the Burleys. Which no man may see and live.
1: Oh, now, my dear fellow. After all, this is the 19th century.
4: We're a very old family, the Burleys. Not nobility, but just as old, just as proud, and just as poor. My father left me two inheritances. The magnificent Burley Library, which has been in our family for over 300 years. And the Burley Ghost. Oh, you needn't look at me like that. I'd always scoff, too, when I heard tales of the ghost. But a week ago, I saw it in the library.
1: Very well, Mr. Burley. May I ask whose ghost it's supposed to be?
4: The original collection of books in the library was stolen from an abbey expropriated by Henry VIII. When the abbot resisted, he was killed, and it's his ghost that, according to legend, haunts the library.
1: I don't suppose you could describe the ghost.
4: That's where you're wrong, Dr. Watson. I saw it, or him, if you prefer, quite clearly. He was extremely tall. Very thin. His forehead a high, pale curve. With his eyes two sunken pits of blackness.
1: Gracious me.
4: But most of all, I was struck by the slow, almost hypnotic, constant oscillation of his head from side to side in a manner which I can only describe as curiously and horribly reptilian. You and Mr. Holmes must help me, Dr. Watson. You must. I can see from your expression that you think I'm merely suffering from delusions, imagining persecutions that do not exist. But I tell you, my life is at stake.
1: Mr. Burley, as a medical man, I'll admit that at least you believe you're telling the truth. Tell me, do you live alone?
4: No, my son lives with me. A good enough sort, though I could wish he had a bit more purpose in life. But his wife...
1: What about his wife?
4: When my son was in Ceylon running a tea plantation, he married a half-caste woman. She's utterly strange, a terrible creature. I more than half suspect she's behind everything that's happened.
1: Rather a weird alliance, isn't it, between your ghost and your son's wife? All right, Mr. Burley, I'll speak to Holmes, if that's the only thing that'll set your mind at rest. It won't be the first time that he's driven a ghost back to its lair.

0: No, do stop scraping on that violin of yours, Holmes. I'm trying to tell you about this poor chap's delusions.
1: I assure you, Watson, you've been receiving my closest attention. So your friend, Mr. Burley, suspects his son's half-caste wife. Go on.
0: Well, that's all there is to it. I promised him that I'd tell you his story, although obviously the poor man is the victim of a persecution phobia.
1: I wonder, Watson. I wonder.
0: Oh, now, really, Holmes.
1: There are certain definite points of interest. That description of the ghost, for instance. Tall, very thin, high forehead, with a constant oscillation of his head in a reptilian manner. Who does that remind you of, Watson?
0: Remind me of? I don't know.
1: Could it be anyone but our friend Moriarty?
0: Good heavens, you're right.
1: And a library of the nature that you describe might well contain treasures worthy of the professor's highly selective interests. I tell you, Watson, it sounds precisely like Moriarty. The inspection of the library in his ghostly guise, followed by the realization that if he's to secure without suspicion the treasures he covets, their owner's death is necessary. Come, Watson. Stop lounging in your chair.
0: Oh, but where are we off to?
1: Mr. Burley said he was returning to an ancestral home at the seaside in Cornwall.
0: Yes?
1: We shall join him there. It's been too long since I've crossed swords with such a masterly adversary as Professor Moriarty.

0: I tell you, Holmes, the sea breezes, the salt air, and the sun shining on the water make a man realize that life is worth living.
1: Ah. If you don't stop admiring the surf instead of watching where you're putting your feet along the singularly aimless meanderings of this path, you won't have any life left to live. It's a good 200-foot drop to those extremely unpleasant-looking rocks below.
0: Yes, I see what you mean. Mr. Holmes, look down there. I never realized that those Cornish cliffs are simply riddled with caves.
1: Which no doubt accounts for their popularity with smugglers in bygone days. That and their inaccessibility, except from the sea.
0: Path seems to divide just up there ahead of us. Of course, that fool of an innkeeper didn't tell us which fork to take.
1: A problem, Watson, but not one incapable of solution.
0: May I ask how you propose to solve it? Deductive reasoning, I suppose?
1: Not at all. I shall merely inquire the proper direction from that boy who seems to be birds nesting behind those bushes.
0: Oh.
1: Here, young fellow.
0: Hi, my lad.
1: Good morning, my boy.
2: Oh, I'm not doing nothing. Oh, I shouldn't.
1: Of course not. Huh? There's nothing to be frightened of. We simply want to know the way to Burley Manor.
2: Eh?
0: Burley Manor, my boy. To the right or to the left?
2: Oh, you want Burley Manor, eh?
0: That is the impression we are trying to convey.
2: Everybody knows where Burley Manor is.
0: Well, we don't. Where is it?
2: Straight along the path. That way.
1: Pathetic sight. When will our civilization advance sufficiently to produce a race free of such pitiable creatures as that?
0: Oh, I don't know. The boy looks well-fed and happy. Why? Why shouldn't he? Nothing to do but walk round barefoot and climb about the cliffs all day. Seems rather a pleasant life. I wouldn't mind being an idiot myself.
3: Jackie, where are you?
1: If you're looking for that barefooted boy, madam, he went off towards the cliffs.
4: Oh, then he wants me back for hours. He hunts birds' nests and eggs. Sells them for a few pennies.
0: Very sound hobby. I used to do a little birds nesting myself when I was a boy.
4: I wanted him to run an errand for me, but it's no match.
1: The boy told us that we should take this path to Burley Manor, but he seemed a trifle wanting.
4: If you're going to Burley Manor, I will be glad to show you the way. I'm Mrs. Stephen Burley.
0: Good Lord, not the...
1: Your father-in-law invited us down to see his library, Mrs. Burley. May I introduce Dr. Watson?
0: How do you do?
1: My name is Sherlock Holmes.
4: I'm very glad to know you both. Now, if you'll just follow me along the path, it's rather narrow, so I'm afraid we'll have to go in single file.
0: Just attractive girl, eh, Holmes?
1: Quite. Which makes me wonder all the more why she has evidently been weeping.

0: So that's Burley Manor. Impressive looking old place, I must say. They built them to last in those days.
1: I suppose it is impressive. But is it a house which conveys to you an aura of happiness, Dr. Watson?
0: Well, I can't say that I've ever...
1: Oh, there's Stephen now on the terrace.
2: Lila, where the devil have you been?
1: This is Mr. Sherlock Holmes and Dr. Watson.
0: How do you do?
3: How do you do? Glad to know you.
1: Your father asked them down to see the library.
3: The library? Stacks of weird old books in there. Stuff's never been cataloged. Can't make any sense out of it myself.
0: No, it's not my dish of tea either.
3: Felt like reading Hamlet one night. Found some old black-letter thing I could barely spell my way through. And from the little I made out, it wasn't even the right form of the play.
4: Really, Mr. Burley? How was that?
3: Oh, it started out with some sort of a prologue. All about ghosts and revenge. Never saw that in Hamlet.
1: Stephen, where is your father? I haven't seen him since I packed his lunch. Has he gone off to the cliffs already?
3: You must have just missed him, Mr. Holmes. He often spends the day browsing about out there. Takes lunch along with him.
4: And he's gone off alone? Which path did he take?
3: The one toward the cliffs. But I don't...
4: Come, Watson. There's not a moment to lose.

0: bushes. I might as well try to hurry through a bramble hedge.
1: I only pray we catch up to him in time.
0: What was all that about Hamlet, Holmes?
1: Only that there is indeed a treasure here, Watson, and one fully worthy of Professor Moriarty's distinguished attention.
0: Treasure? What sort?
1: From Stephen's unseeing description, I deduce that the Burley Library must contain the Hamlet.
0: The Hamlet? Oh, what's that?
1: The original play ascribed to Thomas Kidd, upon which Shakespeare based his version. Not a single copy is known to exist in the entire world, Watson. It would be absolutely priceless.
0: Good gracious me. I say, Holmes, look. Up there ahead. I just caught a glimpse of a man's back beyond those trees. It must be Burley.
1: Good. Mr. Burley. Mr. Burley!
0: The wind's blowing towards us. He can't hear you.
1: Hurry up, Watson.
0: We'll catch him beyond that bend in the path. He's just... Great heavens! How appalling! Why, the man's literally blown to bits.
1: As I feared, Watson, we were just too late.
2: 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We'll be right back after this.
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8: Now, Dr. Watson, what happened when you and Sherlock Holmes found that Mr. Burley had been the victim of an explosion on those Cornish cliffs?
0: Holmes sent me back to the house. As soon as I had reported what had happened, I had it back to the cliffs where I found Holmes standing lost in meditation, his tall, gaunt form silhouetted against the sea. Holmes, I've sent a servant from the house to fetch the police.
1: Good man.
0: What's that you got there?
1: A few barely identifiable fragments of the lunchbox Burley was carrying. From the marks of the explosion, it is obvious that the bomb was in it.
0: I see. Great Scott, Holmes. Young Mrs. Burley said that she packed that lunchbox.
1: Precisely. And you will observe these footprints leading away here in the softer ground at the edge of the path.
0: Naked footprints. That barefoot boy, the idiot. He saw it happen, was frightened by the explosion, and ran away in a panic.
1: You'll notice how smooth the footprints are.
0: Smooth?
1: Never mind. There's little we can do now but await the police. And I doubt if it'll be long before they arrest a murderer. I should like to suggest, Superintendent Maddox, that you broaden the course of your inquiries.
9: If you don't mind, Mr. Holmes, I'll conduct my questioning in my own way.
1: Not at all, Superintendent.
10: A little rude fellow.
9: Now, Mrs. Burley, it'll be a lot better for you if you help me instead of hindering me.
11: I've been trying to answer your question, Superintendent. All only a fool could fail to see where they're leading.
12: Now, Lila, the superintendent's only trying to find out the truth.
11: Very well. I'm innocent. And if all you want is the truth, you shall have it. I hated my father-in-law, and he hated me.
12: Lila, don't say any more.
11: And that isn't all. All the gossip you picked up from the servants this afternoon is true, Superintendent. My husband and I quarreled this morning. Quarreled bitterly. Stephen talked of divorce. His father's constant pressure has made him so confused that he no longer knows his own mind.
12: That's not true, Lila. I still love you.
11: So if that's what you wanted to know, Superintendent... Yes. I'm glad he's dead. I hated him. I hated him.
9: I think that'll be quite enough, Mrs. Burley. I shall have to take you with me to the chief constable. The charge is murder.
12: Oh, you're crazy, Maddox. My wife didn't kill my father. The fact that she's told you all these things should be proof enough.
9: I'm sorry, Mr. Burley. I've got to do my duty as I see it. Come along, Mrs. Burley.
11: Very well. I'm ready.
12: I'll come along with you, my dear.
11: No, darling. Stay here and help Mr. Holmes in any way you can. That's the best way for you to help me.
0: She's quite right, my boy.
9: Now, come along, Mrs. Burley.
12: Mr. Holmes, I'll offer you any sum you wish to clear my wife.
1: Your father was my client. I already have a duty to find his murderer.
12: And you think that Lila...
1: I think the superintendent would have arrested her twice as quickly if he had known of the other possible motive. That in revenge, she had conspired with Professor Moriarty against your father.
12: And you're leaving? You won't help me.
1: There are loose ends to clear up, Mr. Burley. I must send Dr. Watson on an errand. As for myself, my first objective is to inspect the famous Burley Library.

0: I brought you some sandwiches, Mr. Holmes. You've been in here for hours.
1: I'm afraid I've rather lost track of time.
0: Have you found what you wanted?
1: I did not find it. And nothing could be more significant than its absence. There is no sign here, Mr. Burley, of the black letter Hamlet which you described.
0: Well, that's funny. I distinctly remember that...
2: Ah, there you are, Holmes.
1: Any luck, Watson?
2: No, not a bit. I missed my supper and had a wild goose chase for my pains.
1: You mean you couldn't find the half-witted boy?
2: Checked every house in the village. He's nowhere about.
1: I'm afraid he will never return.
3: Dead? You mean you think that he saw too much?
1: I mean, Watson, that the person who planted that bomb also murdered that poor boy. If we could have some lanterns at once, please, Mr. Burley.
0: Of course.
1: I think we'd better follow the tracks of those bare feet to their final destination.

0: Here, Watson, hold that lantern over my shoulder, close to the ground. This moonlight isn't quite strong enough to... Ah, that settles it.
1: What is it?
0: This overturned pebble. See? The underside is still moist and discolored. Someone has been here very recently.
2: I must say, Mr. Holmes, I don't believe there's another man on Earth who could have brought us to this spot in the dark. By these minute indications you've discovered...
0: Quite elementary, my dear Mr. Burley. At all events, our tracking's at an end. This path seems to lead right down the face of the cliff.
1: If you call it a path, where the devil does it lead to?
0: If you look over the edge of the cliff...
1: Over here?
0: Careful. It's a 200-foot drop to those rocks below. You see a dark opening some 40 or 50 feet down?
2: One of the caves.
0: Precisely. And except for this extremely precipitous and presumably unknown path, a cave completely hidden and inaccessible save from below by way of the water. Come on.
1: Dark in here. Look out, it's very slippery. Careful, Holmes.
2: Look out for loose rocks.
1: Oh, blasted. I nearly ripped my ankle.
0: Look out, that boat is loose.
1: Good heavens. That just missed me.
0: What price the brisk sea breezes now, Watson?
1: I wish we were back in Baker Street.
0: Oh, there. The worst bit's over. Here's the cave.
1: It's larger than it seemed from above.
0: Hold that lantern high above your head, Mr. Burley. This cave extends back quite a distance, apparently. Ah, there's something white beside those rocks.
1: Good gracious me, some sandwiches.
0: Precisely. The remains of your father's lunch, Mr. Burley.
2: But I don't understand.
0: And here, unless I'm greatly mistaken, in this pile of books, we shall find the missing Hamlet. Ah, yes, just as I thought. Follow me, Mr. Burley. Keep that lantern high enough so that I may see what's ahead of us.
1: What the dickens are you doing with a revolver in your hand, Holmes?
0: I expect to find it of use at any moment, Watson. Ah, the end of our road.
2: It's my father.
1: It's Burley. He's asleep.
2: But he's wearing Jackie's clothes.
0: Precisely. Wake up, Mr. Burley. No, none of that. I've got you covered.
2: What's the meaning of this?
0: A very clever plot, Mr. Burley. You so hated your half-caste daughter-in-law that you determined to get rid of her before she could bear you a grandchild, even to the lengths of framing her for your own murder. We said that only she could have tampered with a lunchbox. Obviously, we should have thought, Mr. Burley, only she and you could have done so.
1: Good heavens, Holmes!
2: You mean to say that my father...
0: Under the pretext of some childish game, Burley, you exchanged clothes with that poor boy. We saw him walking along dressed in your clothes. No wonder he didn't answer when I called your name. You watched him as he was blown to bits by the bomb, and then you disappeared.
1: You knew, Holmes, what we'd find here?
0: The bare footprints were smooth, Watson, which should have told me at once that they were the prints of Franklin Burley's feet. The boy Jackie, who spent his days climbing the cliffs, would have had horny, calloused feet. When I realized that, everything fell into place.
1: But the ghost in the library.
0: Pure invention. The accident, which doubtless was simply an accident, introduced Burley to you and suggested that I might prove an unimpeachable witness to his ostensible murder by his daughter-in-law. The story of the ghost was simply an ingenious device to pique my interest.
3: All right, Mr. Sherlock Holmes. As long as you're so smart, answer this question. What can you prove? I'll admit I changed clothes with the idiot. I'll say it was just a game. Then he was killed by the trap that had been meant for me. I was panicked and ran away.
0: Yes, panicked to the extent of bringing your most valuable books with you, Mr. Burley, the sale of which would be a great help in starting your new life. But there's more to it than that. How does the heir of an old but impoverished family do himself as well as you do? How does a country gentleman secure a well-made time bomb? And above all, how is it that you were able to describe Moriarty so precisely in order to tempt me?
3: I know.
0: You're one of Moriarty's henchmen, aren't you? It's always been a trick of his to use the old smuggler's passages in these caves. Perhaps you're even counting on him to complete your plan.
1: Look, Holmes, look. There's a motorboat coming in towards us.
0: There, standing on the prow, that unmistakable thin figure, that oscillating head. It's Moriarty. Get down, Watson, out of sight. Stand up early in the mouth of the cave. Let Moriarty see you in the light, but don't try to warn him. I assure you I won't hesitate to shoot you.
3: You don't dare kill me. You want me as a witness.
4: Moriarty! It's a trap! Sherlock Holmes is here!
1: Moriarty's raising his rifle. He's...
4: Oh!
1: He shot him, Holmes. Moriarty's shot Burley.
5: Better luck next time, Holmes.
1: Good heavens!
0: Moriarty has made certain that no one shall turn King's evidence against him.
4: Oh!
1: No. Don't try to stand up, man. You're badly hurt.
3: I'm dying. But there'll be no dying words for me for you to use in court. I see where you're looking. You want that Hamlet, don't you, Mr. Holmes?
0: Every scholar, every museum in the world would...
3: Well, it's mine. I'll never let it be seen. No one shall have it now. You least of all. I'm dying. And it dies with...
1: Look out, Holmes!
0: Burley, stop!
1: Good heavens, he's thrown himself into the sea. He hasn't a chance on those jagged rocks.
0: Yes, and his body will be washed out to sea before we can get down there. Watson, an irreparable loss.
1: Loss? A confounded murderer like that?
0: I was referring to the copy of Hamlet. I'm afraid it's the most shocking loss to English literature since half of Milton's papers were burned by his cook.

0: though Professor Moriarty once again got the better of Sherlock Holmes.
1: Oh, no, only in that he escaped capture, Mr. Bell. After all, Holmes solved the mystery and managed to save the reputation of the young and beautiful Mrs. Burleigh.
0: That's true, Dr. Watson. Tonight's new Sherlock Holmes adventure was suggested by an incident in Sir Arthur Conan Doyle's story, The Final Problem. Nigel Bruce appeared by permission of California Pictures. Tom Conway through the courtesy of Eagle Lion Pictures. This is Joseph Bell speaking for Kremel Hair Tonic and Kremel Shampoo. This is ABC, the American Broadcasting Company.
2: The adventure of the original Hamlet from November 2nd, 1946. I'm Greg Bell, no relation to Sherlock Holmes announcer Joseph Bell, as far as I know. And I'm next on When Radio Was. We'll make our weekly visit with Bob Bailey as Johnny Dollar and present the finale of The Matter of the Medium Well Done right after this.
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10: From Hollywood, it's time now for...
11: Johnny Dollar.
12: Good morning, Johnny. This is Carol.
11: Oh, hi, Carol. Sleep well?
12: Johnny, you were so quiet on the way back from the seance last night. I hope it's because Madame Morgana Morgana convinced you of her powers as a medium.
11: How much did you pay her for that seance, Carol?
12: $100.
11: $100? 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
12: I'd love to. 15 minutes?
11: 15 minutes. Goodbye.
12: Oh, and weren't you thrilled to hear the voice of your dead brother again?
11: Yeah. Bye. Except that I never had a brother.
10: Tonight, And every weekday night, Bob Bailey in the transcribed adventures of the man with the action-packed expense account, America's fabulous freelance insurance investigator.
11: Yours truly, Johnny Dollar.

0: 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Following is an accounting of expenses during my investigation of the matter of the medium. Well done. Expense account item 18, 10 cents, phone call to Carol Sharp. Item 19, 10 cents, phone call to Sergeant Randy Singer.
1: Hey, I thought you were coming down here to headquarters this a.m. It's nearly 10 o'clock.
0: Soon as I've had some breakfast, your lab get those films developed for me?
1: They're working on them right now.
0: And did you put a tail on David Sharp?
1: Carol's brother? Yeah. I suppose you know he was over there in the neighborhood of that seance over in Jersey last night.
0: I would have bet on it.
1: Didn't you see him there?
0: No.
1: Well, that's funny.
0: Just keep that tail on him. See you later. Item 20, 1070, long-distance call to the city editor of the Mauch Chunk, Pennsylvania Herald-Express. For a full half hour, I asked him questions about the Sharp family, about one member of the family in particular. Then, item 21, 585, breakfast for Carol and myself in the coffee shop at the Swank Bell Towers.
2: You must have been impressed, Johnny. You're so quiet. Would you like to see Madame Morgana Morgana again tonight? Johnny?
0: Carol, I think we'll see her today.
2: Oh, but she couldn't. She always says it takes a full day to recover from the shock and strain of a seance. She goes into a deep trance, you know, in order to make the spirits move those little trumpets about and speak through them.
0: Listen, Carol.
2: Yes?
0: You have a brother, David.
2: Oh, David.
0: Why do you say it that way?
2: He's not really a brother. He was just sort of taken in by Mother when his parents died. I'd rather not speak of him, Johnny.
0: The black sheep of the family, huh?
2: Mother insisted on taking care of him. He was only 12 or 13. I've forgotten. Father didn't want to, but he permitted it.
0: Why didn't he want to?
2: Because David's father had been a criminal, and his father before him, even David's mother was... And my father was afraid.
0: Yeah, but blood would tell.
2: Yes.
0: Your father left money to him, along with the rest of you.
2: Yes, he did. But not as much. And David has resented that. But no matter how much he had, he wouldn't have enough. His sports cars, the fast company. Johnny, how did you know about
0: that? Listen, Carol, I'm an insurance investigator.
2: What?
0: I came down here to look into this matter of your wanting to change the beneficiaries of your policy to cut off your mother and brothers in favor of this medium and Tony Ricardo.
2: Johnny, I hate you for this. Why didn't you...
0: I didn't dare let you know until I found out a few things.
2: This is the most...
0: And I think I have, including the fact that Madame Morgana Morgana, who persuaded you to make the change, is nothing but a clever fraud.
2: No, that isn't true.
0: And I'll prove it to you, if you'll call your boyfriend, Tony Ricardo.
2: Tony?
0: Take him down to the 18th Precinct Police Station, where I'll be waiting for you.
2: But Tony hasn't... You think because his father was a kind of gangster years ago...
0: In Tony's case, I hope blood won't tell. 18th Precinct, both of you.
2: All right, Johnny, we will be there.
3: There you are, Johnny. The picture took last night.
0: Oh, thanks, Randy.
3: Hey, why did you ever get the idea of using infrared light and infrared film?
0: Anything else, anything that let them know I was taking pictures would have busted up the seance. Hey, look at this one.
3: Yeah, I'd like to publish those. Scare a lot of those phony psychics out of business and out of town.
0: Oh, here's the one that I'd
2: like. Oh, Mr. Dollar, we're here.
4: Hi, Dollar.
0: Oh, hello, Tony. Miss Sharp, Mr. Ricardo, this is Sergeant Singer.
2: How do you do?
4: Hi.
2: And now, will you please show us this proof you were talking about?
4: Yes, Dollar. How did you make out, huh?
0: Made out very well, Tony, thanks to a miniature flash camera I had tucked into my pocket last night. I guess you wonder, too, how Madame Morgana Morgana worked her racket.
2: He did not. Tony knows as well as I do that she's completely honest. Like any normal person, he may have questioned the almost miraculous powers of this woman in the beginning. But no trumped-up tricks that you... Where did you get this picture?
0: And look at this one.
2: She's moving that trumpet herself. With a long, kind of extended handle.
0: Extension grip, they call it. She probably hid it in the front of her dress.
2: Oh, no.
4: These pictures in that dark room,
3: infrared photography.
2: Maybe she did use one trick. But the voices came from trumpets floating about in the air above our head.
0: Then look at this one, taken when your father was supposed to be speaking to you.
2: Oh, no. That little trumpet has a long tube on it.
0: Yep, extending into that curtain doorway at the end of the room where somebody could whisper through it.
2: Oh, this is terrible. And the hundreds, the thousands of dollars I gave her... Believing in her.
0: Yep. I'm afraid you were really took. Here. Here's where my dead brother, Richard, spoke to me.
4: The hanging trumpet is over your head.
0: Yep.
2: But how could she know? I didn't tell her... Oh, yes, you mentioned your brother.
0: A completely non-existent brother, Carol.
2: Oh.
0: Made up. Like the dream of you I told you about.
2: And I believed you, too. But how could she find out all those things about me?
4: Miss Sharp, a couple of nights ago, I took Mr. Dollar to a medium that was a bum compared to this one. She told him all about himself.
0: Have you forgotten what I found out about you and your brothers just in the last 24 hours?
2: Oh, I don't know what to say.
0: Don't try. We've still got to pin this whole thing down. I'm sure this Madame Morgana Morgana wasn't working alone.
2: But who could be...
0: How about it, Tony?
2: No. No, not Tony. Just because his father was... Oh, no, please.
4: Oh, thanks, darling. I got a report here, Johnny. Apparently he's moved again. And you guessed right.
0: Yeah. Then we better get going. Can we use a prowl car?
4: No, but we can get an escort as far as the city line.
0: Then come on, all of you.
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8: The cabbie with his accelerator on the floor had a ball trailing our escort across town, and we had to hold him down when we finally reached the Jersey side. Randy Singer obviously had no authority over there, but as it turned out, I'm glad he came. When we pulled up to the home of Meta Morgana Morgana, I couldn't help noticing a Studebaker Golden Hawk sticking out from behind the house with a Pennsylvania license. I wasn't the only one to notice.
9: Johnny, that looks like David's car.
8: I think it is. Come on.
10: Johnny, I'm out of my jurisdiction.
8: Oh, yeah. Maybe you better wait.
10: Yeah.
9: Oh, Johnny, I knew David was bad, but... Oh, I still can't believe it.
8: I know how you feel, Carol, and I'm sorry.
11: Mr. Dollar...
8: Wait a minute.
9: Johnny. Johnny, if you do a thing like this...
8: I'm ready for anything.
11: Look, Mr. Dollar, why don't just you and I go in? If anything happened to Carol, I'd never...
12: Oh, Carol, dear. And Mr. Ricardo and Mr. Dolly.
9: Hello, Madame Morgana.
8: Do you mind if we come in?
12: Why, no. But not for another meeting, of course. The strain of last night's convocation is still with me, I'm afraid.
8: Yeah, maybe you ought to up the price for your next seance. But there ain't going to be no more.

0: How did you get these?
1: I cannot tell a lie. I did it with my little camera. Well?
0: All right. All right, you've exposed me. But there was nothing malicious about it. If you knew the solace, the comfort of mind and spirit these things have brought to the people who come to me.
1: At $100 a crack, sometimes more.
0: Why not? Carol has money. So have the others who come to me.
1: Did you plan to make them all turn their insurance policies over to you? And then contrive to have them suddenly and unexpectedly join their immortal ancestors in the great beyond?
0: No, no, that wasn't my idea. Oh, I knew something like this might happen.
1: It has happened. Now, where is he?
0: No, I don't know what you're talking about.
1: Your assistant, or colleague in crime would be a better word, who stood inside the curtain door of the seance room and made with the phony voices of the dead, who gave you all the information on Carol, who's probably done a nice little research job on me since my visit last night.
2: Yes, Mr. Dollar.
0: David.
2: I know all about your activity as an insurance investigator and why you're here. But it's not going to do you any good.
1: Oh, put that thing down and give yourself up, David.
3: So you're the one who arranged for me to be a beneficiary of Carol's policy, huh?
2: Stand back.
3: So the suspicion would fall on me when something happened to her?
2: Of course. And give us a chance to clear out. But now it's too late. And now that you've found us out. Well?
0: David, no. The light, somebody turned off.
2: Look out, Ella! Look out!
4: You dirty...
1: Pull a gun on me, will you?
4: Easy, easy, Johnny. Control yourself.
1: I'll knock you. Randy.
4: You'll just get up off my chair.
3: Here, the lights.
1: But David...
4: When I flicked off the lights, Tony here made a dive for him. Here he is, wrapped up in the corner there.
3: Yeah, I've got his gun.
4: Ooh, you got a mean left there, Johnny.
1: Oh, I'm sorry, Randy, but... See, I thought this was out of your jurisdiction.
4: I get curious about comparing your lousy photography with the room itself, Johnny, so I sneaked in the back door. When I saw what was going on, I lost my head, I guess. All right, Dave, up on your feet.
0: Oh, Johnny.
1: Easy, Carol. Better get her out of here, Tony.
3: Yeah, sure.
1: And remember that crack about blood will tell? Well, I think you can prove to her that in your case, at least, whoever said it was all wet. Well, what happens to David Sharp and Madame Morgana Morgana will be up to the courts. It's a cinch she's out of the ghost racket for a while. A long while. And of course, Carol did make a change in her policy to cut off David. Expense account, item 20-something, cab back to New York, hotel bill, and fare back to Hartford, $417.35. Expense account total, $892.90. Oh, and if you don't mind, I'll hang on to that tricky little camera and stuff in case I run into another medium well done. Yours truly, Johnny Dollar.
5: Yours truly, Johnny Dollar, starring Bob Bailey, is transcribed in Hollywood. It is produced and directed by Jack Johnstone, who also wrote this week's story. Heard in our cast were Virginia Gregg, Lawrence Dubkin, Lorene Tuttle, Harry Bartell, Eleanor Audley, Joseph Kearns, Herb Vigran, Junius Matthews, Tony Barrett, and Sam Edwards. Musical supervision by Amerigo Marino. 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Roy Rowan speaking.

0: The conclusion of The Matter of the Medium, Well Done, from May of 1956. We will debut another five-part Johnny Dollar storyline at the same time and day on your local radio station next week. I'm Greg Bell, and earlier we had Nigel Bruce as Dr. Watson. Well, that British actor worked with Joan Fontaine in a couple Alfred Hitchcock-directed films. I'll name them and wrap up When Radio Was right after this.
1: I am the Whistler, and I know many things, for I walk by night. I know many strange tales hidden in the hearts of men and women who have stepped into the shadows. Yes, I know the nameless terrors of which they dare not speak.
2: Step into the shadows for dark and suspenseful tales of miscalculation.

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1: It was night, but even with the protection of darkness, Max Tyler crouched low on the apartment house fire escape. He was tense, alert, ready to run. And suddenly it happened.
0: Across 12 chilling episodes, The Whistler stories lead you step by step through the setup and the slip-up, the double-cross and the downfall.
2: All right, now come on, move. I can let you have it and you'll be another dead burglar. Double cross. I said move.
0: Yes, he knows every scheme and every fatal mistake.
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8: 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I mentioned that British performer, best known for playing Dr. Watson's sidekick to Basil Rathbone and Sherlock Holmes, would also star with Joan Fontaine in two Alfred Hitchcock Hollywood films, the Best Picture winner Rebecca, released in 1940, and from the following year, the psychological film noir thriller Suspicion. I'm Greg Bell, and we're out of time, but hey, remember to visit us online at whenradiowas.com. 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
11: News this hour from Town Hall. I'm Jason Walker. Correspondent Donna Warder reports on the battle over the Strait of Hormuz, and it is intensifying.
12: Video from U.S. Central Command showing the launching of strikes and warplanes taking off, aimed at infrastructure and military targets in Iran. U.S. Central Command saying they were the seventh straight night of strikes. The most significant damage was in Kuwait, where sirens sounded. Kuwaiti authorities say Iran struck a water desalination plant and an oil facility, injuring several people. Iraq says it shot down attack drones, and Jordan's state-run Petra News Agency says the kingdom's air defense system downed Iranian missiles. I'm Donna Warder.
11: A former deputy national security advisor weighing in when it comes to Iran.
13: Appearing on Larry O'Connor's program on Salem News Channel, Katie McFarland discussed how regional energy infrastructure is reducing Iran's leverage over global oil markets.
14: While nobody's been paying attention, the Strait of Hormuz is becoming less relevant. relevant by the minute because countries in the Middle East are building pipelines to avoid the Strait of Hormuz, and they're also sending their tankers to the United States to fill up with American oil.
13: McFarland says the trend gives the United States greater strategic influence in the region. Willie Nelson, The White House.
11: 5.5 earthquake shaking Peru, at least 6 people killed, and the death count from the twin earthquakes in Venezuela nearly a month ago has now surpassed 5,000. 16,000 more have been injured. Thousands are still missing. Authorities say a rising professional female boxer was riding her bicycle on a Texas road. She's now dead after a motorist drove by, stopped, and then backed up and hit her. Sheriff there says 26-year-old Hannah Rapp died instantly. More on these stories, townhall.com.
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11: Russia attacking Kyiv and other Ukrainian cities over the weekend with missiles, drones, and bombs, killing at least 6 people. Dozens more have been wounded. Moscow has increased the missile use to counter Ukrainian strikes on Russian oil facilities. President Trump has said he is prepared to grant Ukraine a license to produce Patriots, but more details at this time are unclear. The attack on Kyiv began early Sunday and continued for several hours. Russia reportedly launched 41 missiles and 125 drones across Ukraine. Influencer brothers Andrew and Tristan Tate slated to appear before a federal judge in Miami Monday. They were arrested Saturday to face rape and sex trafficking charges in the United Kingdom. British prosecutors are seeking the extradition of the brothers. Breaking news and analysis, townhall.com. A second death from Legionnaires' disease.
16: The New York City Health Department is reporting a second death from the Legionnaires' outbreak on the Upper East Side that has made at least 72 people sick, sending many of them to the hospital. The disease is a form of severe pneumonia caused by a type of bacteria that thrives in warm, stagnant water. Health officials have focused on testing cooling towers that are part of air conditioning systems for large buildings. Health officials did not pinpoint a source for the outbreak, but say there's been a decline in new cases, and that indicates the source of exposure to Legionella bacteria has likely been eliminated. Legionnaires' disease is treatable, but 10% of people will die due to complications. Julie Walker, New York.
11: Taylor Farms expanding a recall. The iceberg lettuce products sourced from central Mexico because of potential link to cyclospora outbreak. Hundreds of people have become ill in several states. More on these stories, townhall.com.
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8: I'm Greg Bell, and we open Behind That Creaking Door as the Inner Sanctum offers up Till Death Do Us Part, starring Everett Sloan and Mercedes McCambridge. And later, we stay dark and scary as we continue a serialized radio production of Robert Louis Stevenson's Dr. Jekyll and Mr. Hyde. When busy radio producer Hyman Brown created this opening series, which launched in January of 1941, the host was portrayed by Raymond Edward Johnson. He offered up a precise balance of menace and mirth when introducing the weekly scares. When he departed the Inner Sanctum in order to serve in the military during the closing months of World War II, Johnson was replaced by Paul McGrath. Well, actually, for a few episodes in May of 1945, Barry Kroger was the fill-in host. Then McGrath settled into the role and continued for the rest of the series' run, which wrapped up in the early fall of 1952. Like Raymond Edward Johnson, Paul McGrath also managed to mix plenty of humor into the weekly horror. This episode, indeed featuring Everett Sloan as Joe, with Mercedes McCambridge as his new wife, Nancy, is from October 27th, 1947.
19: Inner Sanctum Mysteries, brought to you by Bromo Seltzer.

0: Good evening, friends of the Inner Sanctum. This is your host, bidding you welcome through the squeaking door. We're having a class reunion here tonight. Perhaps you'd like to meet some of our alumni. Oh, yes, everyone here has a degree. Third degree, to be exact. You see that fellow over there riding the hobby horse with his head tucked under his arm? Well, he was decapitated on an Inner Sanctum play a few weeks ago. Now he's auditioning for the part of the headless horseman. And that little chap over there, the lonesome-looking fellow, he's a pickpocket. Yes, poor chap. Whenever he gets real lonely, he goes out in a crowd for a little change. By the way, have you heard our class yell? It's just one word.
1: Ouch!
0: And our school color, black and blue, of course.
2: Tonight's Inner Sanctum mystery, Till Death Do Us Part, was written by Emil Tepperman and stars Everett Sloan in the role of Joe, with Mercedes McCambridge as Nancy, and is presented by the Emerson Drug Company of Baltimore, Maryland, whose registered pharmacists compound Bromo Seltzer, the headache product that's both fast-acting and pleasant-tasting. No wonder in a representative survey, druggists from coast to coast report that Bromo Seltzer is the favorite relief for headache pain at their drugstore fountains. In fact, five times as many of these druggists said that the leader is Bromo Seltzer.
0: And now we can turn to a little matter of murder. Our story tonight begins on a pleasant note with a honeymoon couple. But don't start to squirm. The unpleasantness will commence soon enough.
3: Oh, darling, no.
0: Just look at them. Joe and Nancy Page, married hardly 5 hours, and parked at the side of the road by the bank of the old mill stream and whispering sweet nothings to each other.
4: Oh, gee, Nancy, it's wonderful to be married to you.
3: Oh, Joe.
4: If the other clerks at Scott's department store could see us now.
3: Well, I don't want anybody to see us. I just want to be alone with you, Joe, for the rest of my life.
4: I hope you don't mind spending our honeymoon in a tourist cabin instead of a swanky hotel.
3: Oh, I love it this way, Joe. The stream rushing past, the moonlight shining on the bridge, the woods all around us. Oh, look. There's another car. They're parking on the bridge.
4: He's turning his headlights out, too. They think they've got privacy. Guess they can't see us parked here.
3: Look, Joe. The couple's getting out of the car.
4: Yeah, for a walk on the bridge.
3: Mm.
4: I wonder if this is their wedding night, too.
3: That's a beautiful car they got. Joe.
4: What?
3: That couple, they're acting very strange.
4: They're having an argument.
3: Joe, look what he just took out of his pocket.
4: Holy mackerel, a gun.
3: He's pointing the gun at her. Joe! He shot her in the face.
4: Holy mackerel, it can't be. Must be a gag of some kind.
3: No, you saw the flashes when he fired the gun, and see how still she lies. Her body's crumpled at his feet.
4: Yeah, he's picking her up. I bet he's going to throw
3: her. Joe, don't let him. No.
4: See, you push my hand down on the horn. He sees us.
3: He'll drive across the bridge.
4: He knows we witnessed the murder. He's got to kill us, too.
3: Oh, Joe, quick, start our car.
4: He'll be here before I can turn the car around.
3: What do we do?
4: We'll duck into the woods. Come on.
3: Oh,
4: quick. Let's run.
3: Oh, my high heels. I can't run fast.
4: You've got to. Here, throw these bushes.
3: Yeah.
4: Get behind the tree.
3: He's getting out of the car. He has a gun, Joe. He means to kill us.
4: He's coming straight for this tree. He knows we're here. Nancy, we've got to run for our lives. Take my hand. Come on.
3: Oh, Joe, he's shooting at us.
4: Run, Nancy.
3: I'm tired, Joe. I can't go much further.
4: We can't stop. He's close behind us.
3: Is he gaining on us?
4: No, but he's still after us.
3: Oh, please, let's stop and rest.
4: Not yet. I saw headlights up ahead. Maybe there's a road. If we can only make it.
3: Joe, I'm through. I can't go anymore.
4: Nancy, look. through the trees. The road. Come on. Run, lad. Sprint. Here it is, Nancy. The road.
1: Oh, thank heaven. I never thought we'd make it. Is he still after us? He's still coming through the woods.
4: I don't know. We'll stop the first car that comes along.
1: Oh, no.
4: Oh, now take it easy, baby.
1: I was thinking of that poor girl lying dead on the bridge.
4: And on our wedding night, too. Oh, here comes the car. I'll stop it.
1: It isn't stopping.
4: He went right by.
1: Joe.
4: What?
1: I think I hear something behind us in the woods.
4: Only the wind in the trees.
1: Suppose he should suddenly step out of those woods with his gun.
4: Maybe he gave up. Maybe he went back to take care of that body.
1: Our car is there, Joe. With our marriage license in the glove compartment, in the receipt Mrs. Swenson gave us for the cabin.
4: Yeah, he'll know all about us. Who we are, where to find us.
1: We don't know a thing about him, except his face. The face of a murderer.
4: Come on, Nancy. I think we better start walking. We've got to get to the cabin and phone the police.
1: How much further, Joe?
4: It's just around the bend.
1: Johnny, I'd like to lie down and sleep right here on the road.
4: A fine way to spend a wedding night.
1: Darling, look. We're there. Swenson's cabin.
4: Yeah. They're all dark. Everybody's asleep. We'll have to wake up Mrs. Swenson. Use her phone.
1: Joe.
4: What?
1: Look. In front of our cabin. What?
4: Hey. That's our car.
1: The murderer must have come here by another road to wait for us.
4: I don't see anybody around.
1: Maybe he's in the car.
4: You wait here. I'll go and see.
1: Oh, no, Joe, he'll kill you.
4: Don't worry. We both saw his face. He's got to kill us both. If I go over there alone, he won't shoot until he knows where you are.
1: But I...
4: Now, take it easy. Stay back here in the shadows. It'll be all right. It's okay, Nancy. The car is empty.
1: Maybe he's hiding somewhere close by.
4: No, he must have skipped out.
1: Why would he bring our car back?
4: He wanted to get it away from the bridge. Don't you see? He must have dumped that girl's body in the river, and then he took our car away. No trace.
1: Oh, Joe, I'm scared. Maybe he's hiding inside the cabin, waiting for us.
4: He'd be a sap. One shot would wake up all the people in the other cabins, and Mrs. Swenson, too. He'd never get away with it. Come on. We're going into our cabin and get cleaned up. Then we'll use the phone. The switch is right here. There, you see? Nobody hiding in it. Holy mackerel.
1: Wait, what is it?
4: Over there. On the bed.
1: What? No!
4: It's the girl's body with her face shot away. Just like we saw her on the bridge.
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1: Now we can return to that cozy little honeymoon cabin where Joe and Nancy found the beautiful corpse on their bed. The corpse who'd had her face lifted. Well, that's what you get for shooting off your mouth. But don't worry. Before the night's over, the murderer may have his face lifted, too, on the end of a rope. Now, if that murderer were an Oriental, he might try to save face. But you can't save your face if you lose your head, can you? In the meantime, I wonder what Joe and Nancy are going to do with the uninvited corpse in their wedding bed. Don't you?
2: Oh, now listen, Nancy. We have to think this over. We're in a jam. Oh, for the love of Pete, Nancy, this is no time to faint.
3: Joe. Oh, Joe, it's awful. Her face shot away.
2: Don't look at her. Here, sit down.
3: Joe, what'll we do?
2: I don't know. I gotta think. On our wedding night, to have a thing like this happen.
3: Why did he leave her here, Joe?
2: To put us in the spot. The cops will never believe our story now. They'll think we killed her.
3: We killed... Joe, we never saw her before in our lives.
2: Nancy, we've got to get rid of her.
3: What is...
2: We've got to take her back to the bridge and dump her right back on the murderer.
3: Oh, no.
2: It's the only thing we can do. Suppose the cops come here and find her. They'll grill us for hours. They'll hold us for the inquest. It might take a week, 2 weeks. A fine way to spend a honeymoon in jail.
3: Oh, I never thought of that.
2: We've got to do it. We've got to take her back.
3: That means we have to... We have to lift her up and carry her.
2: I'll carry her, but you'll have to help.
3: Oh, I couldn't.
2: You've got to, honey.
3: I couldn't. Oh, what must I do?
2: You go out and get the back door of the car open, and then I'll bring her out.
3: Joe. Joe, they'll find us here with the body.
2: Quick, throw the blanket over. I'll see who it is.
3: No, I can't go near her.
2: Do as I say, quick.
3: I'll try. Give me a minute.
2: Who is it?
4: It's I, Mr. Swenson.
3: This blanket is too short.
2: Just a minute, Mr. Swenson. Her feet are sticking out. Get those clothes out of the valise. Throw them on top of her.
3: It's the best I can do.
2: All right. Sit on the bed in front of her feet.
4: Oh, please hurry, Mr. Stone.
2: Coming, Mr. Swenson. Everything okay, Nancy?
3: Yes. I feel faint.
2: Bite your lip. Do anything, but don't faint now. Good evening, Mrs. Swenson.
4: Good evening, Mr. Stone. I hope I'm not intruding. I saw your light, so I knew you weren't asleep yet.
2: Yeah, we were just going to sleep, weren't we, Nancy?
3: Oh, yes.
4: I should have thought you'd been asleep long ago. See, I brought you a jug of my own homemade apple cider. I'll put it right here in some glasses, too.
2: Oh, thank you, Mrs. Swenson.
3: It's awfully nice of you.
4: Oh, not at all. It's so nice to have a honeymoon couple. I wanted to do it earlier, but my heart was bothering me. I've a bad heart, you know.
2: Oh, I'm terribly sorry to hear that, Mrs. Swenson. Thank you for everything.
4: Aren't you going to try my cider? I thought you'd like to drink a toast.
2: Well, we're not very thirsty right now, Mrs. Swenson. Are we, Nancy?
3: Oh, no.
4: Of course not. Well, now I'll run right along and leave you both strictly alone.
2: Good night, Mrs. Swenson, and thank you again.
3: Good night, Mrs. Swenson.
4: Oh, you poor dear. You look all tuckered out sitting there on the bed. I bet you don't even know how to make up a bed. Here, I'll make it up for you.
2: Oh, no.
4: Well, it's the least I can do. Now, you just sit over there on the chair, my dear.
3: Please don't.
4: Why?
2: Well, she means, please don't bother.
4: Oh, it's no bother. What's this?
2: We can explain everything.
4: Shot! She's been shot in the face, murdered.
3: Oh, please, Mrs. Swenson, it isn't what you think.
4: Murdered? You're no honeymooners. You're murderers. Oh, my.
2: Stop that.
4: Let me go.
2: Shut up. Stop that.
3: Joe, look out. You're smothering her. Your hand.
2: I'm just trying to stop her yelling. Please, Mrs. Swenson.
3: Joe. Joe, what happened?
2: I don't know. She just went limp and slid down on the floor. Mrs. Swenson. Mrs. Swenson, are you all right?
3: What is...
2: She's dead.
3: Joe. You killed her. smothered her to death.
5: I'm a murderer. Me, Joe Stone. A killer. We started out on our honeymoon. And now I'm a murderer. Oh, I'm dizzy for a second.
3: Joe's ghost is trembling.
5: Nancy. Why, she's dead. Look at her face. She's dead. And that one on the bed. We're in a jam, Nancy, in a jam.
3: Oh, Joe, I wish I were dead.
5: They'll hold us for murder, Nancy.
3: It was an accident. You didn't mean to kill Mrs. Swenson.
5: Yeah, but how will we ever prove that we didn't kill the other one, too? We'll never be able to find that guy with the black robe. Still, the cops will pin the rap on us.
3: Oh, take me out of here. I can't stand it. Her on the bed and Mrs. Swenson on the floor. Please, let's go away. Let's go far away.
5: You mean run away?
3: Anything, Joe, anything. But let's not stay here. I won't go to jail, Joe. I won't. Please take me away.
5: Yeah, we'll get out. We'll keep going. Nobody knows our names. They can't trace us. Come on, get the clothes packed.
3: Joe, I can't close this, believe
5: me. I'll close it. You get the other one packed. Don't forget anything. Look under the bed. Be sure we don't leave a single thing behind.
3: No, no, mustn't leave anything behind. Everything's packed, Joe. Hurry, hurry.
5: All right, I'll take the bags. You put the lights out.
3: Joe.
5: Hey.
3: What? What, Joe? What's wrong?
5: I just thought. Our fingerprints all over the place.
3: Oh, what'll we do, Joe?
5: Gotta wipe them off everything. Grab a towel. We'll wipe everything in sight.
3: Everything, Joe, I think.
5: The bedstead.
3: Yeah.
5: Bathroom. Faucet.
3: Yes.
5: Doorknobs, dresser.
3: Yes, yes.
5: Water pitcher.
3: Yes.
5: All right, that's all. Let's go.
3: No, Joe, no. The cider jug. We didn't wipe that.
5: We didn't touch it.
3: I'll wipe it anyhow.
5: Well, snap it up.
3: All right.
5: Come on, then. I'll feel better in the car. Out on the road.

0: Joe, do you think we forgot anything?
1: I don't know. I can't think. I'm numb all over.
0: Oh, darling.
1: Holy mackerel, Nancy. I'm a murderer, a killer. Running away. We shouldn't have done it. We shouldn't have run away.
0: Oh, it's not as if you killed her on purpose. It was an accident.
1: Nancy, do you realize you're married to a murderer?
0: I wasn't murdered.
1: Oh, it was so easy. So easy to kill. I never thought it could be so easy. All I did was to hold my hand over her face.
0: Joe, please. Joe.
1: What time is it?
0: It's almost 2:00. We've been driving for an hour.
1: Got a cigarette? I think there's some in the glove compartment.
0: I'll get him. Joe.
1: What?
0: Our marriage license is gone.
1: What? Are you sure?
0: It's gone, Joe. It was right here.
1: The murderer. He took it.
0: Why would he take our marriage license?
1: I don't know. I can't think straight anymore.
0: Joe, he knows our names. He knows everything about us. Oh, Joe, there's no use our running away. He knows who we are. We'll always be at his mercy.
1: Oh, gosh, I feel all in. I can't drive anymore. I gotta rest and think.
0: We'll pull up at the side of the road. Look, up ahead, the gas station. Closed for the night. We can park there.
1: Yeah. Yeah. Gee, I wish I could sleep for 100 years.
0: Poor Joe. Here. Put your head on my shoulder.
1: The first night of our honeymoon. And maybe the last.

0: Joe.
1: Huh?
0: Joe, it's 6 o'clock.
1: Hey, it's daylight. I slept all through the night.
0: I guess I fell asleep, too. It's chilly.
1: Yeah. We should have closed the windows. Gee, honey, you look pretty with your hair mussed up. Gosh, your hands are cold. Here, let me warm them.
0: All right. This is our first morning together, Joe.
1: Yeah. Yeah. Our first morning together. But this isn't the way I used to dream about it. Oh, baby. How did we ever get into a mess like this? We're back where we were last night, in the same jam. Nothing's changed. Those two corpses still in the cabin. What'll we do?
0: Joe, let's not think about it for a while yet. Let's go and find a place for breakfast. Our first breakfast together. And after that, we can go back thinking about it. But at least let's have those few minutes. A sort of stay of execution.
1: Yeah. Okay.

0: There's a place, Joe, a diner.
1: Yep. But I haven't got much appetite.
0: No, what we both need is something hot.
1: Think there's an alarm out for us yet?
0: Joe, please, let's not think about it.
1: No other customers inside, that's good.
2: Good morning. You been traveling all night?
1: Yeah, all night. Some scrambled eggs, please.
2: Right. That'll take a few minutes.
0: That's all right, we'll wait.
2: And I'll turn the radio up on
3: you. Your friendly neighborhood station with the early morning local news. During the night, death came to Mrs. Hannah Swenson, whose tourist cabins are located on the Bay Park Highway.
1: Right on Route 27.
3: Mrs. Swenson's body was discovered by Oscar Jansen, a handyman, who was awakened by the sound of a car driving away from one of the cabins. Investigating, he found Mrs. Swenson lying on the floor of cabin 3. Dr. Macklin, who was summoned immediately, announced that Mrs. Swenson had died of a heart attack. He had been treating her for a severe heart ailment.
1: A heart attack?
0: He didn't say anything about...
3: The police are anxious to contact a couple who occupied the cabin and who apparently left during the night. They are traveling in a blue four-door sedan. License number 8N1637. Their names are not known as yet. But if they should hear this broadcast, they are requested to call at the state police barracks.
1: Let's get out of here, Nancy.
3: State police are anxious to establish the identity.
2: Dave, what about your aunt?
1: I can't wait. We're in a hurry. Come on, Nancy.
0: Joe. Oh, Joe, what does it mean? Joe, why didn't he mention the other body?
1: It's a trap, Nancy. Get it? They're keeping mum about the girl's body.
0: No, Joe, I don't think so.
1: What else could it be? We left two bodies there, didn't we?
0: Shut the motor off, Joe. Maybe the real murderer was waiting close by all the time, and maybe after we left, he went in and took the girl's body away again.
1: I don't like it. I want to get away from here, far away.
0: Wait, Joe, wait. Don't you realize you're not a murderer, darling? You didn't kill Mrs. Swenson. It was a heart attack.
1: That's what they say. I say it's a trap. Let's get moving.
0: Oh, Joe, it's too late. Look.
1: State troopers.
0: Yeah. Oh, Joe. He's coming right over here.
1: Sure. He's got this license number. Well, I guess our honeymoon is over.
4: Oh, are you Mr. and Mrs. Joseph Stone?
1: Yes.
4: You're Joe Stone?
1: That's right.
4: And you, lady, you're Nancy Stone?
0: Oh, yes, I am.
4: Uh-huh. Well, then, I guess this belongs to you.
0: Thank you. What is it?
4: Here, take it.
0: Joe. It's our marriage license.
1: Where did you get it?
4: One of our men happened to be cruising down by the old mill stream last night. He saw a fella get out of a roadster on the bridge carrying a girl's body. Fella dumped the girl over the rail, and our man went after him. They had a gunfight. Fella got a slug through the heart. When we went through his car, we found this. And on the back of it there, you'll notice, he wrote your license number.
0: Then you got the murderer.
4: Yes, we sure did. But we didn't recover the body of the girl. Carried downstream. It may take several days to find it.
1: Then we're not wanted for anything?
4: Well, you're the folks from Mrs. Swenson's cabin last night. We figured you left in a hurry. Kind of embarrassing to have a thing like that happen on your honeymoon, ain't it? Well, I can't blame you.
0: Well, then we're free to go on our honeymoon.
4: Yeah, you just come on down to the barracks and sign a statement. And then you can be on your way.
1: Well, would you mind, officer, just a few minutes? We want to go back in the diner for our honeymoon breakfast.

0: fooled you again, didn't we? I'll wager you expected Joe and Nancy to come to a bad end. You know, it's too bad Nancy had to be framed for murder, but we just couldn't resist framing her. She is as pretty as a picture. And, oh yes, would you care to hear our recipe for eliminating crime? Well, it goes like this. To prevent a murderer from committing murder, you must commit the murderer before he commits the murder. Think that over for a while, and then you'll be ready to murder someone. It's time to close that squeaking door for another 7-day rest. Until next week at this time, when Bromo Seltzer brings you another Inner Sanctum Mystery, directed by Hyman Brown.
1: That was Yes, Till Death Do Us Part, from October 27th, 1947. The male lead, Everett Sloan, was a busy film actor as well, best known for working with Orson Welles in both Citizen Kane and The Lady from Shanghai. And he also did a fair amount of television work in the 1950s and 60s. As a matter of fact, he even crossed paths with the actress you just heard playing his wife. Mercedes McCambridge and Everett Sloan appeared together in a 1953 episode of the television mystery program Tales of Tomorrow. But instead of playing husband and wife, they played father and daughter. I'm Greg Bell, and next on Wynn Radio Was, we make our weekly visit with the radio serialized version of Dr. Jekyll and Mr. Hyde. We'll be right back.
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1: 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Let's resume.

0: Ladies and gentlemen, we now present George Edwards in Dr. Jekyll and Mr. Hyde.
1: Dr. Jekyll, what are you doing here?
2: I was called in to attend to this young lady. A serious case of hysteria, I'm afraid. I must ask you to leave us as soon as possible. Otherwise, I can't answer for the results.
1: Huh? What's the matter with her?
2: She had a bad fright earlier in the night from the sound of you knocking on the door downstairs. Seemed to have had a violent effect on her.
1: Well, I'm sure. I'm very sorry, but we had our orders. We've got to search this place. A man by the name of Hyde.
2: Edward Hyde, the murderer?
1: That's him. He was seen in Kensington Gardens this afternoon and it was reported to us. We've traced him all over the place. First he took a cab and went to a little hotel in Limehouse. We almost got him there, but he gave us the slip. Then he was seen down by the embankment, and last of all, we traced him here.
2: Here?
1: Yes, not 10 minutes ago, someone saw him creeping along this street and hiding in the doorway. Someone came out and let him in, and he hasn't come out since. We've got the police surrounded here all round the place, and we know.
2: Well, you can see for yourself that he isn't in this room. Do you want to look in the cupboard?
1: Oh, I suppose we should, by rights.
2: Then go ahead, but make it as brief as possible. I'm very alarmed at the condition of my patient here. I want to get her to a hospital as soon as possible.
1: Well, it won't take 2 minutes, sir. It's just a matter of formality. Come on, Bert and Ted. You look in that other room. I'll have a search in here.
3: All right, got a lamp, Bert. Here, I think so, Bert. I'll have a look.
2: Helen. Helen, dear. It's all right, Helen. Helen, can you hear me? Oh, please. Please don't cry like that. There's nothing to be afraid of. It's Henry. Don't you know me?
1: Don't look too good, does she?
2: No. I must have help, but I don't like to leave her. Do you think one of your men could get me some sort of a cab? I've got to get her into a hospital.
1: Do you think she'll be all right, sir?
2: Why, what do you mean?
1: Well, she looks to me as though she's, well, what you might say, sort of lost her reason.
2: Don't say that. Why, what do you know about her? She's had a bad shock and nothing more. She'll be all right if only you'll do as I ask and not stand there gaping.
1: Oh, I'm sorry, sir. No offense meant. I'll go down and speak to the sergeant right away.
2: Helen. Oh, Helen, my poor darling. Oh, don't say I've done this frightful thing to you. Must the curse fall on every living creature that I love? Oh, heaven, not this.

0: here, I say. What's going on here?
1: Who are you, anyway? What do you want?
0: Name is Poole. I've come here to see someone in this house.
1: Well, you can't get in here. The place's surrounded.
0: What for?
1: None of your business. What do you want to get inside for?
0: I've got to see a lady. I've got an urgent message for her.
1: Well, it'll have to wait. No one gets in or out of this house till we've got the man we're looking for.
0: Something serious?
1: Just a plain case of murder, that's all.
0: Murder? Here?
1: No, not here. But the cove what done it is. Ever heard of Edward Hyde?
0: Edward Hyde? He's here.
1: Surest thing you know. We tracked him to this place, and we know he hasn't got out.
0: But what would he be doing here? Why, this here is a most respectable neighborhood.
1: Just shows you can't believe appearances. Maybe he came to pay a visit to the young lady you're after.
0: Miss Peters? Why, you must be mad.
1: Peters? Is it her you're after?
0: Yes, why?
1: I just come down from her room. There's something pretty funny the matter with her.
0: Why, what do you mean?
1: The doctor says she's had a fright. If you ask me, she's clean off her head.
0: Miss Peters is?
1: Yes. Oh, here they come now. Sergeant's letting them come because the doctor told him it's urgent.
0: The doctor? Why, it's Dr. Jekyll.
1: Do you know him?
0: I'm his servant. We've been looking for him everywhere.
1: Well, there he is, as large as life.
0: Dr. Jekyll! Dr. Jekyll!
2: Why, Poole, whatever brings you here?
0: I've been looking for you, sir, everywhere.
2: Well, you found me. Come here, give me a hand with Miss Peters. Take her other arm and help me get her into that cab.
0: My goodness, sir, she do look bad. And to think that I was talking to her only this evening when she came to get that draw from your place.
3: Shut up, you fool. Don't you see those men are listening?
0: I'm sorry, sir.
2: Do as I say. Take Miss Peters' arm and don't say a word until we're through this cordon of police. Do you understand?
0: Yes, sir.

0: 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We'll be right back.
1: Now, this is Carl Bott and Ted Leidy. 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

0: Helen. Helen, can you hear me?
1: Yes.
0: Open your eyes and look at me.
1: Where am I?
0: You're in my home. I brought you here 5 days ago.
1: 5 days? I don't remember.
0: Well, don't try to. You've been very ill, but you're getting better now. I'm taking care of you.
1: Are you Henry? What happened to me?
0: Don't try to think. Just lie there and let me hold your hand in mine.
1: But there's something I want to remember. Something terrible. It's there at the back of my mind, but I can't quite find it.
0: You mustn't. If you try to think and upset yourself, I'll have to give you something to put you to sleep again. You wouldn't want me to have to do that, would you?
1: No. No. What happened at the clinic?
0: They're doing the best they can. Dr. Lanyon will be back from his honeymoon at the end of next week. And that will make things better.
1: But who's looking after all the sick people?
0: Now, you're not to worry about that. That's how you've made yourself sick. You've been working too hard. You've had a very bad breakdown.
1: I have?
0: Yes. And you've got to take great care of yourself. As soon as you're well enough, I'm going to take you away. How would you like to go to the south of France, or perhaps to Italy?
1: Do you mean that?
0: Of course I do. Now, you just lie there and don't talk. And think of where you'd like to go as soon as you get better.
1: Will you stay here beside me?
0: Well, I'll just go into the next room for a few minutes and have a word with your nurse. Then I'll come back.
1: Don't be long, Henry. I feel afraid of something. I don't know what it is, but I don't want Bill.
0: I'll come back just as soon as ever I can. Now close your eyes and don't worry, dear.
1: I'll try.
0: Oh, miss. How long did she sleep this afternoon?
2: About 2 hours, Doctor.
0: And when she woke, you noticed signs of returning consciousness. Did she say anything?
2: She asked for something to drink.
0: Nothing else?
2: She seems to be trying to remember something.
0: That's natural. She's been unconscious for 5 days, don't forget. And there's bound to be certain gaps in her memory. Will you try to remember everything she says and report it to me?
2: Yes, of course.
0: She didn't mention anything about someone named Hyde.
2: No, sir, nothing at all.
0: Good. Let me have a look at the temperature chart. Yes, that's much better. Just keep on as you're doing and avoid all excitement. She must be kept perfectly quiet.
2: Oh, I quite understand that, sir.
0: And I think you can reduce the number of doses of...
1: I remember!
0: Quickly, she's had another relapse. Look, she's out of bed. Helen!
1: Get away. I can feel it all again.
0: Now get an injection ready, nurse. I'll manage her by myself.

0: pale and the perspiration running down your cheeks. I could see the way your mouth was open and you gasped for breath, and then you drank. Oh, I could see it all.
1: Nurse, have you got the hypodermic ready?
0: You can't stop me from speaking. I won't have your drugs. You can't keep me here.
1: Helen, be calm, be calm. You must be calm. Don't you know what you're doing? You'll make yourself ill again.
0: Let me go, let me go. I won't stay in this house. I saw you, I saw you. I know what happened. I know what you are.
2: Here it is, Doctor.
1: Hold her arm while I give it to her. We've got to get her calm again.
0: No, no, let me go. Don't touch me, don't come near me. You're Edward Hyde. I saw you. I saw you with my own eyes, I tell you.
2: Whatever she said.
1: It's the wildest form of delirium. Take no notice.
0: It's not. I saw it. He drank down the medicine and I saw him change. I saw him change right before my very eyes.
1: Hold her, nurse, steady. That's right. Oh, thank heavens for that. Now she'll soon be quiet.
0: Quiet! I'll never be quiet! I'll never be quiet again!
1: Helen, don't you understand that this is just a dream?
0: It's not. I swear I saw it happen.
1: Thank heaven. She's growing quieter. Come and help me lift her into bed.
2: This is the worst turn she's ever had.
1: Yes. It's very serious. If there are many more of them.
2: Do you think her mind might be permanently affected?
1: It may be. There. Poor soul. She's gone to sleep. We'll see how she is when she wakes. If she's no better...
2: Will you be somewhere near?
1: Yes. I've cancelled all engagements. I won't leave her. No one must attend her but myself, as long as she persists in this mad delusion that I am Edward Hyde.

0: the long-running radio serial adaptation of Dr. Jekyll and Mr. Hyde. I'm Greg Bell, and earlier we heard prolific actress Mercedes McCambridge in an episode of the Inner Sanctum Mysteries. Well, she was also quite busy on television as well, and the big screen. She earned an Oscar for her film debut, seen as Sadie Burke in the 1949 Best Picture winner, All the King's Men. And she was nominated again for the role of Rock Hudson's sister in George Stevens' sprawling epic Giant, which came to theaters in 1956, also starring Elizabeth Taylor and James Dean. One of two of Dean's three major films released after his death in an automobile accident at age 24. The other was Rebel Without a Cause. East of Eden, which came to theaters in April of 1955, was the only one of James Dean's major movies to come out while he was still alive. Back to McCambridge. Can you name the ABC radio series she headed up in the early 1950s, featuring her in the role of a lawyer? I'll name it, then wrap up when radio was right after this.
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0: welcome back to When Radio Was. Before the break, I was talking about actress Mercedes McCambridge, featured earlier on the Inner Sanctum Mysteries. Well, my question concerned an early 1950s radio program she headed up, Playing a Lawyer. From the summer of 1951 until December of the following year, she starred as Martha Ellis Bryant in Defense Attorney. I'm Greg Bell, and that'll do her. Be sure, though, to visit us at the website. It's whenradiowas.com. And until next time, I bid you farewell.
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3: News this hour from Town Hall. I'm Jason Walker. Could be some tough times ahead for the Democrats. Here's correspondent Ken Lorman.
4: Democrats face a challenging path to regain Senate control in 2026, needing a net gain of 4 seats from their current 47, while Republicans defend only 2 competitive seats amid a 53-47 majority. Several Democrat-held seats in states like Georgia, Michigan, Minnesota, and New Hampshire could prove unexpectedly competitive due to the Democratic candidates and GOP gains in traditionally blue areas. Ken Lorman reporting.
3: Another U.S. service member has been killed in Iranian airstrike. The military says that death was in Iraq due to the controlled detonation of a downed Iranian drone. More bloodshed in the Russian and Ukraine war.
5: On Sunday, Russia attacked Kyiv and other Ukrainian cities with ballistic missiles, drones, and guided bombs, killing at least 6 people and wounding dozens of others.
6: Kyiv.
5: Ukrainian President Volodymyr Zelensky says Kyiv and the region were a key target for the Russians, and he says they had been preparing this attack for several days, accumulating missiles. President Donald Trump says he's prepared to grant Ukraine licenses to produce Patriot air defense systems, the most effective means of intercepting Russian ballistic missiles, but full production could take years. I'm Donna Water.
3: Changes coming up later in the day in Britain. Andy Burnham enters 10 Downing Street Monday with enthusiasm from behind, but challenges lying ahead of him. He inherits a cost of living crisis and international conflicts. He says he would like to raise living standards and consider a wealth tax. More on these stories, townhall.com.
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3: It is a situation that is very sad and in many ways difficult to comprehend how and why it happened in the first place. But a man is now suing after learning that he was switched at birth with another infant.
8: Kyle Bylan is part of a lawsuit suing Unity Medical Center in Grafton, North Dakota for being switched at birth and sent home with the wrong family 38 years ago.
9: My bassinet had Kyle Bylan on it, right? But I was born 10 to 12 hours before Kyle Bylan as Jeremy Morrison.
8: Kyle uncovered the mix-up after taking an at-home test he chose randomly during a Christmas gift exchange. That led to his biological aunt on a genealogy platform. The hospital is not disputing there was a switch, but says records and staff are hard to find after almost 4 decades. I'm Lisa Dwyer.
3: Breaking news and analysis at townhall.com. An American hero has been identified.
6: For more than two centuries, a fallen Revolutionary War soldier was unknown and unnoticed. Now, thanks to happenstance and the wonders of DNA, he has a name just in time for the 250th birthday of the nation he fought and died to create. The remains were found in 2022 in a shallow grave associated with the 1780 Battle of Camden, South Carolina. DNA extracted from a small bone at the base of his skull was analyzed and uploaded to genealogical sites. The soldier was recently identified as Private John Pumphrey of Maryland. An orphan, he may have been as young as 13 when he enlisted in 1777. I'm Bernie Bennett.
3: CEO of Bank of America says major economic activity generated thanks to the FIFA World Cup activity. Brian Moynihan says the tourney produced notable spending at hotels and restaurants. He says consumer spending using credit and debit cards in June increased more than 6% from a year ago. More on these stories, townhall.com.
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13: 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Why own an AR-15? Tom knows. New guns, politics, and shooting tips, all coming your way right now. Tom Gresham's your host, and you can call him at Tom Talk Gun. Now, here's Tom.

0: 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For 30 years, Tom Gresham has been your trusted source on all things ballistic. 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Now, here's Tom.
1: It's that time again. Welcome again to Gun Talk. I'm Tom Gresham, your host. We get together every week to talk about guns and shooting and gun collecting and target shooting and hunting and, yeah, Second Amendment as well. There's a lot of things going on. We're going to be talking about some cool stuff, some ammo and some shooting stuff. But, you know, I got to jump right into the middle of this. We just had a major court decision, actually a couple of them, that kind of changes the landscape. And we got to talk about that. And I'll get into this a good bit more a little bit later in the show. But just to give you the highlights, we now are able to carry legally into post offices with some restrictions and with some limitations. We'll cover that as well. But the big news comes out of the Third Circuit, a U.S. Court of Appeals, which just ruled late this past week that a ban on AR-15s and semi-automatic firearms and a big part of this, and a ban on standard capacity magazines, that is, magazines that hold more than 10 rounds, is unconstitutional. This affects the New Jersey ban on AR-15s and other semi-autos, and on standard capacity magazines. What's this going to mean? Well, we already have an AR-15 case. It's been accepted by the Supreme Court. They're going to hear the arguments on it, and they're going to make a decision on it. This adds magazine bans to that. Now, whether this gets appealed to the Supreme Court or it just sits there and maybe the Supreme Court uses this as a reason to add the whole magazine bans to the cases they're going to be hearing, I don't know. Just in a little bit, in a few minutes, we're going to be talking with Mark Smith about this, and he has a great way of explaining all that. So we're going to get into that. A lot of things for us to talk about, a lot of things going on the Second Amendment front. But, you know, we also want to talk about guns and ammo and shooting and all the rest of that. And so to do that, we're going to bring in a good friend of mine. One of the people we love talking with, just because he knows so darn much, and also he's just a fun guy to hang out with, is Jeff Hoffman from Black Hills Ammunition. Jeff, welcome again.
2: Hey, good to be with you again, Tom.
1: All right, so Black Hills Ammunition, located right there in the, well, you're in the Black Hills. So it's kind of what it's all about. But you make really, really good ammo. And I know a lot of it is out on the commercial market, the civilian market, but you make a lot of ammo for the military too, don't you?
2: Oh, yeah, that's, anymore, that's the majority of our business, Tom. We have kind of evolved into primarily a military specialty ammunition producer.
1: Now, when you say specialty, what are you talking about?
2: We're not good at, well, we can do anything. We just can't do it as economically as some of them. For example, 855, you know, standard 5.56 ball, the government plant at Lake City can produce those by the gazillions, and we just can't compete with that kind of economy at scale. So we have to compete on things where the government maybe has a little bit more of a smaller requirement for different performance. Probably the most well-known of those is the Mark 262. They wanted basically a sniper round in 5.56. And to this day, after we've started producing in 1999, it was type classified, I think, in 2000, and we're still the only people that make precision 5.56 round for the military.
1: So, yeah. All right, so what goes into that? I mean, how do you take the 5.56 cartridge and say, okay, now we're going to make it a really good sniper round? What do you do?
2: We lucked into this business. There was a retired lieutenant colonel from the Army by the name of Mike Harris that came to us back when we didn't do anything with military. And he said, you have a bid on this AMU bid. I think you can win it. And I said, sir, we don't know anything about military business. And he said, well, if you didn't catch the title, I do. This was back in 1996. And so he guided us on how to submit on that bid. And the bid specs were absolutely impossible, just literally impossible. They wanted a velocity you couldn't get within reasonable pressures or the pressures they specified. We submitted because I looked at it and said, what do they actually want? They want the performance. Can we get there safely even though we exceed the pressure? And the answer was yes. So we did that. We submitted. We won the bid. And then I called up AMU and I said, did you read our proposal? We couldn't meet your spec on pressure. They said, yeah, nobody could. We can't even do that. We just wanted to see what industry could do. And you saved us 10,000 PSI over what we were doing. So wow. We won that bid. And basically, the Mark 262 was an outgrowth of that. We started building ammunition for the Army Marksmanship Unit and did well there. So then the government came to us and said, you know, we need something for, at that time it was the Mark 12, a brand new scoped rifle. It was basically an M16A1 suppressed, accurized, and scope sighted. They said, we need ammunition that's effective and accurate at 600. And I said, well, we can certainly do the accuracy. We're already doing that for the Army Marksmanship Unit. As far as terminal ballistics at 600, I don't know anything about how 5.56 is at 600. And so we started working on it, and they basically said, do you want to play? You know, because I hesitated a little bit, and they said, Jeff, do you want to play? And this, normally something like that, it's they put out a source and saw it, and it's competed. They didn't compete it. They just said, do you want to play? And so I said, yeah, absolutely. And basically, that's how we got there. And basically what you do is you pick a really good projectile. You pick the best components of everything that you can find, the best propellant. We had a special propellant built for it. Hmm. We ended up with a Sierra Match King 77, which is a terrific bullet. But we've used several different brass, but right now we're using the Lake City brass. It's the absolute best. And then you just assemble it with extreme care, and you buy good components and put it together with extreme care. And that's how you get good ammunition. We don't do things like uniform primer pockets or trim all the brass. We can't afford to do that for the millions of rounds we have to produce. So you just get good components, assemble them with extreme care, and there's tricks we've learned along the way. But we still have that contract, and nobody else has won it, so I guess we're doing something right.
1: You also produce specialty ammo for, shall we say, special type units out there that you can't really talk about. But I got to think that all the special stuff you're doing for special teams, put it that way, out there, it kind of filters into the ammo that the rest of us can buy on store shelves.
2: Yes, when the government comes to us, and they'll come to us on a fairly regular basis, we've developed something over 40 different ammo items for the military, and they've learned to trust us. They'll come to us and say, you know, it'd be nice if we had something that would do this. Hmm. You know, not a source of sawed, just a drop a hint. And
1: right.
2: We're willing to do the R&D on it, and we'll work on it and come up with something that does that special thing that they want. And once we figure out how to do that, it does trickle down into the commercial market quite often.
1: So what do you learn from that? How do you incorporate all these things you've learned from doing the special high-end military stuff to the commercial stuff that we take out into the field for hunting deer and elk? How do you make better ammo, I guess, is the real question.
2: One of the things that your propellant makes a really big difference, Tom. We didn't realize that. It's something we learned along the way. In 2005, we found that our Mark 262 needed to have better temp stability. And at that time, we didn't even understand what all went into that. But what we've learned is there's some propellants that are better than others, and you just learn which propellants, and it makes a big difference, because there's probably been a lot of your listeners out there that have developed a load or bought factory ammo, and it works great. They're out at 70 degrees, and everything is great. But then they get out, for example, in the middle of a dog town, and dogs like it when it's nice and bright and sunny, and they're out in the summertime. And so maybe it's 80 degrees, or maybe it's 100 degrees, and the dogs are still out, so you're out there shooting. And maybe you're shooting a lot because you're into a good dog town, and your gun gets hot. You've got a round chambered when your buddy says, hey, we've kind of knocked them down here. Let's go over to the other side of the field. So you spend 10 minutes moving over to the other side of the field, or even 5 minutes, with a round sitting in that super hot chamber. And then you touch it off when you line up on a dog, and you touch it off. and it blows a primer, and you get a little gas back in your face, and you're saying, well, I must have hit a hot round, or I must have put too much into that one. No, what happened there is that you heated that round up. One thing we've learned on an AR or an M4, which is kind of a worst-case thing, is those chambers can get up to over 300 degrees, so you have to build ammo that can put up with that kind of environment where it sits in a chamber for a minute or so at 300 degrees. You're really cooking that, and you have to select really good propellant. That's one of the things that we've learned. You just got to learn what good propellant is, and you got to test for it.
1: Interesting. So, yeah, obviously, you increase the temperature, you increase the pressure. When you increase the pressure, you know, even if you're not blowing primers, the bullets are not flying to the same place because the pressure's higher.
2: That shows your experience. That's the other thing for long-range shooters. If you don't have good temp stability on your propellant and your velocity is changing 150 feet per second when the ammunition gets hot, that's going to affect your trajectory, and that can, that makes it a lot harder to hit stuff at 800 yards or beyond that. I'm not advocating hunting at 800 yards, but it's still just a lot of fun to be able to hit stuff out there, and if you're having a good time and shooting fast and you got a round that's heating up in the chamber and all of a sudden you're missing, that might be the problem.
1: Interesting. All right. So I know people right now are, at least if they're not, they should be starting to think about hunting seasons are coming up and getting ready for that. You have a full ballistic lab. You do a lot of testing into ballistic gelatin. And I think you were kind of like me at first. You're thinking, okay, yeah, the all copper bullets are interesting, but I'm not sure that they're as good for hunting as the old cup and core or the bonded bullets. But your testing has shown they really, really do perform.
2: They really do. I've become a believer, and that's something, because I was, as you said, a skeptic at first. I thought copper bullets, they're harder. They're probably hard to get bumping up, and they'll probably fail at long distance. And I was absolutely wrong. You can work with that metal, cut weaknesses into the bullet. Basically, you can design that bullet to pop open immediately when it hits something, but still retain excellent weight. And you don't need quite as heavy of a bullet as you do with a lead bullet, because you're not losing weight along the way. So you can shoot a lighter bullet at a higher velocity. It offsets what you would think would be a performance loss on ballistic coefficient. You'd think, oh, the lighter copper bullets aren't going to fly as well. Well, you can use a lighter bullet and shoot it faster, and that greatly offsets that problem. But in short, I've become a believer. I shoot a lot of copper bullets. All of my AR mags are loaded with monolithic bullets.
1: So not just for hunting, but you're even working with the copper bullets on like self-defense loads, because sometimes the bad guy's hiding behind something you need to get through.
2: Yep, exactly. That's another advantage of monolithic bullets, is they can not only retain their weight when they hit the target, as in gel or an animal, but they're also really good at windshields, car doors, other barriers like that. And it doesn't come at the risk of over-penetration, because normally you'd think when you design something to shoot through barriers, going to shoot right through soft targets, and it's not true. You can get stuff that bullets, you can design them so that they will work really good on game animals or self-defense situations without over penetrating but still be effective on barriers. You can get best of both worlds.
1: You know, when I hear you talk about that, I'm reminded you're never very far away from your career as a police officer and a sniper, are you?
2: It's when you become a cop, it's not a job anymore. It's something you internalize. So it's kind of hard to give that up. And sniping, it's the same thing. You learn a bunch of stuff. And when I retired as team leader, you know, it was kind of an adjustment for me. I moped around a little bit, and finally I realized, Jeff, you're the same guy you always were. You just don't have the same responsibilities. And that helped a lot. But yeah, you're right. You internalize that, and it's you don't forget everything that you learned, and you still care about those guys.
1: Honestly, Jeff, I will tell you, I like to get you on here, and we'll talk about your products, and you make some of the very best ammo that's on the market. But mostly, I just want people to know who you are, and man, that permeates your entire company. And everywhere you go, everybody in the company has that same attitude that you have of making really good ammo that people are betting their lives on. And for me, that's what Black Hills Ammo is all about. It's you, it's the people there, it's what's behind it, and knowing that every single round you're making, you know that somebody is betting a hunt or betting their life on it.
2: That's something you're exactly right. Everybody here understands that what we're doing and that a life could depend on every round that we make. One story that we tell sometimes, we've got a whole room full of lady inspectors that hand inspect every round of ammunition. And one of them, her son, graduated from Ranger School and he was deployed. And all of our lot codes have plenty of information on it, including not only who made it and what machine it was made on, but who the inspector was. So her son, this Ranger in Afghanistan, when they'd get a shipment of ammo, and it was Black Hills ammo, he would dig through the ammo to find his mom's inspection number, so he was shooting ammunition that his mom had built for him.
1: Oh my gosh.
2: When she reported that back, and then his mom told the rest of the inspectors, all of a sudden we had a whole room full of moms, you know, every one of them really understood that it meant something, that lives do depend on it. It might be somebody that you really love.
1: There you go. Jeff, thank you so much. I appreciate what you do. Black Hills Ammo is black-hills.com. You make good stuff, my friend.
2: Thank you, Tom. Thanks for inviting me on again.
1: You bet. Anytime. All right, don't go far, folks. We'll be right back with more Gun Talk.
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0: Back with you here, Tom Gresham, 866 Talk Gun or Tom Talk Gun. That'll get you in here. We're talking about, well, pretty much everything. We talk about, well, different kinds of bullets, kind of loads. We've learned a little bit about propellants for your reloads from Jeff Hoffman. And now we got the shoot story that just broke this week, actually over the last 3 weeks, if you will. Of course, we have the United States Supreme Court deciding to grant cert to accept a case on an AR-15 ban. That will be heard this fall, probably get the decision next June. And then on Friday, the Third Circuit Court of Appeals, which is, you know, the final court before it goes to the Supreme Court, decided that New Jersey's ban on AR-15s and all semi-automatic rifles is simply unconstitutional, and they struck it down. This is right after the Seventh Circuit, like a week and a half before that, decided that, yeah, it's perfectly fine to ban AR-15s. No problem. It's not unconstitutional at all. So now you got the Seventh Circuit saying, yeah, you can ban AR-15s. And the Third Circuit saying, no, you can't. That's unconstitutional. And the Supreme Court's already agreed to hear a case. Now, there's an additional factor in the Third Circuit decision, because they also included in this case magazines. That is, New Jersey banned magazines that would hold more than 10 rounds. The court struck that down and said, that's ridiculous. You mean it's okay to have 10 rounds and not to have 11 rounds? One more round put you over the limit? That's not constitutional. So they struck that down too. Now, quick update. If you're in New Jersey, don't run out and buy these things yet, because they have to issue a mandate on it, and then until that's done, it is not law. So just relax a little bit, okay? Also, can I just make a little suggestion as a friend? If you're in New Jersey and you decide, once it is law, to run out and buy stuff, you may or may not want to post about it. You may want to be a little circumspect. It's kind of like flashing your concealed carry gun and just showing everybody that you're concealed carrying. I would hold off a little bit, let the water settle, find out what's going on before you start posting publicly about buying that. Not to say it's wrong or anything else. I'm just saying, given the circumstances around there, I'd be a little bit careful. When we come back, we're going to be talking with Mark Smith from the Four Boxes Diner. He is perhaps the very best at explaining this kind of stuff, the inside baseball stuff on the legal issues, but he makes it understandable. And there's always the, well, then what does that mean for the rest of us? We'll be right back with that. If you want to join us, again, 866-TALK-GUN. I'm Tom Gresham, and this is Gun Talk.
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0: Here's a shooting tip that's guaranteed to work. The simple fact is that if you can't control the trigger, hitting the target is more luck than skill. Almost anyone can hold the sights on the target. Pressing the trigger without disturbing the sights is the challenge. And most shooters don't even know what they're doing wrong. It's understandable to anticipate the noise and recoil of an explosion about to go off in front of your face. It's called flinching. Yanking the trigger rather than pressing it. Don't think that's what you're doing? Try mixing in inert dummy rounds with live ammunition. If you see the sights dip when the gun goes click instead of bang, well, that's a flinch. Once you master pressing the trigger rather than yanking it, you'll improve your shooting tremendously. Stop worrying about the sights. Think trigger. You'll shoot better.

0: Hell yes, we're gonna take your AR-15, your AK-47.
1: Yeah, actually, no, you're not. Beto O'Rourke, you're not going to take away our AK-47s, our AR-15s. Hey, welcome back. I'm Tom Gresham. This is Gun Talk. Joining us right now is the guy I go to, and I need to understand what's going on in the Second Amendment legal front. He is Mark Smith of the Four Boxes Diner. Mark, what a week. What a several weeks, right?
2: Tom, how you doing? Always a great honor to be on the show. And as I predicted, we are destroying the anti-gun movement in America. Step by step, precedent by precedent, week by week, the trend is our friend, my friend, and this is great.
1: You are the Karnak of gun rights and litigation. You predicted this Third Circuit opinion almost down to the, well, I don't know if it's all 194 pages worth, but you predicted this one perfectly.
2: Yeah, well, right. Well, you know, I remember I was on the Trump campaign back in 2016. I was on the Trump presidential team, the presidential transition team. So, you know, and I know a lot of these judges. I've been around these elite judges for a long time, member of the Supreme Court Bar, Federalist Society leader and all that stuff. So I have a feel for how people think and what they're thinking, how they view the law. And that's why when I say this is how I think it's going to play out, ignore what the mainstream media says, ignore what these anti-gun pundits say and these elite professors, ignore all that stuff. Just listen to me because I have the best feel for it, and I've been telling everyone we're going to win the AR-15 case. It's just a question of timing, and, you know, we could have won it this term, but the truth is the Supreme Court this particular term, Tom, had so many of these huge blockbuster cases with the tariffs, with birthright citizenship, with the Voting Rights Act, two Second Amendment cases. They had the boys, you know, the transgender boys competing in girls' sports cases.
1: Right.
2: It was a blockbuster term, and that's why Justice Kavanaugh says, look, we're going to get to the AR-15 issue in the next term or two, and it just wasn't this term. And I said, look, just relax. It's going to come. You know, they only take 70 cases a year, the Supreme Court. It takes time, but we're going to get where we need to be. It's better, as they say, you know, slow is smooth and smooth is fast. It's better to get where we need to be if it takes a little bit longer, and that's where we are. And the Supreme Court has just granted cert in these AR-15 cases, and as predicted, this Third Circuit Court of Appeals case is a roadmap for what the Supreme Court's going to do. It's very similar to what I expect the Supreme Court to do in June of 2027. Well, it looks like oral arguments in those AR cases in front of the U.S. Supreme Court are going to take place in the month of December, which is kind of what I anticipated if you look at the number of cases they've granted cert to. And yeah, by June of 2027, I think we're going to knock out all the semi-automatic rifle bans in America. And this Third Circuit case out of Philadelphia, which knocked out the New Jersey bans, is a warm-up to the big national win we're going to get in less than 12 months.
1: Okay, let me ask you this, because the Third Circuit rules that not only the original thought was or the challenge was against AR-15s, and they say, yeah, that's fine, but also we're going to take in and bring in all semi-automatic rifles, putting aside the handguns and the shotguns for a moment, but I think they're going to get to that. Now, the question I have for you is, but in the Third Circuit decision that we just got on Friday, they also brought in magazines and said, no, you cannot ban magazines that hold more than 10 rounds. Is there a possibility that the Supreme Court will then say, well, why don't we include that in the AR-15 case we have?
2: No, there is not right now. And we, just to be clear, this is sort of counterintuitive, and sometimes I have to tell the Second Amendment movement stuff they don't want to hear, because it's my job on my channel, the Four Boxes Diner, as you know, Tom, to tell people the way it is in the real world and not just scream, shall not be infringed and all this stuff.
1: Right.
2: And here's the real world situation with the Supreme Court. We're going to win AR-15s. We're going to win semi-automatic rifles. That is a massive victory. We do not want the magazine issue blended in with this case. Why? Because I think there is an outside chance that if we put the magazine issue in this case with the AR-15 ban issue, and they're both there is a chance that we could see a split the baby situation where the Supreme Court rules in our favor for AR-15s, which they're going to do, but for some reason agrees that some limitations can be had on magazines, because they'll be like, oh, well, we'll kind of split the baby here. So the proper approach here in my view, is we win AR-15 semi-automatic rifles, which will be a massive victory, because basically the anti-gun billionaire class has spent all their money on this banning of these guns the last decade or so. Then what we do, Tom, is we go after and win at the Supreme Court the suppressor issue, because suppressors, unlike magazines, have no offensive capabilities in the sense that, you know, no one is getting killed in a mass shooting with suppressors. Here's the thing. The methodology, the approach to interpreting the Second Amendment is identical to suppressors and to magazines, right? Neither in and of themselves are guns. Neither of them in and of themselves go bang, bang, right? They're kind of accoutrements or accessories, they all are the same thing, because as Bruin said in 2022, the Supreme Court said that an arm under the Second Amendment is any instrument, physical object, a instrument that facilitates armed self-defense. Obviously, magazines and suppressors facilitate armed self-defense. They're both objects. They're both instruments. So if we win the suppressor case, by definition, we're easily going to win the magazine case. So to me, we win AR-15s, we win suppressors, which is an easy, like I said, nobody's using those to commit mass shootings. Then we take out the magazines in that order. And again, we want to learn from the gay rights movement, Tom. As you know, the gay rights movement doesn't just jump right to gay marriage. They start step by step by step over a period of 25 years to get to gay marriage. We want that incremental step by step island hopping approach, right? You don't just attack Japan on December 8th, 1941. You need to capture the islands and battle and battle and battle, and then you destroy Japan and go after the mainland. Well, it's the same approach, Mark, when it comes to our Second Amendment.
1: You build a wall one brick at a time. So I got a question for you. I was thinking about this before you came on, and you talk a lot about the methodology, and that we're establishing the methodology, and I'm thinking, what does that mean? And I think what you mean, and to explain it to those of us who are not lawyers, you're actually saying that the courts are actually issuing a set of rules and say, these are the rules you must use when you are examining these cases. Isn't that what the methodology is?
2: That's right. They're basically setting forth the criteria or the approach to interpreting the Second Amendment. Because there's two things to keep in mind, Tom. A lot of people say that the Second Amendment, the right to keep and bear arms, codifies a pre-existing right, which is 100% correct. The Supreme Court has repeatedly said that the Second Amendment codified a right that we already had. It just put it down in paper. So the question is, if you're going to codify a pre-existing right, you have to go back in time, Tom, historically, and understand what exactly was the scope of the right that was basically being codified. So you have to go back to before 1791 and try to understand, when the Founding Fathers wrote the Second Amendment, what were they trying to protect? What were they not trying to protect? And that's why this new methodology, which is not really new, it's from Heller, but they clarified it. It says, look, you start with the plain text of the Second Amendment, the right of the people to keep and bear arms shall not be infringed. Then you define every term. What is to bear, which means to carry? What is to keep, which means to possess? Who are the people? They're all American citizens. What are arms? Well, it's anything that can be used offensively or defensively, or anything that facilitates armed self-defense isn't armed under the plain text. Then, once a modern-day gun control law, Tom, is covered by those definitions, by those terms, the burden shifts to the government to show historically, if there's historical laws on the books going all the way back, that would sort of carve out an exception. So the example I like to give, Tom, is we know for a fact that the right to keep and bear arms does not protect the right to commit cold-blooded murder. But how do we actually know that? Think about that. How do we know that? The answer is we know that historically, that before the Second Amendment was adopted, at the time the Second Amendment was adopted, and after the Second Amendment was adopted through today, the right to keep and bear arms does not allow you to go out and commit murder with a gun. So that would be an example of using history to draw an exception to the plain text. And you're right, this whole methodology, this approach, the burden shifting to the government, forcing the government to prove historically that their exception is real and their modern-day gun control law falls within an exception to plain text, all of that is mission critical. And if the methodology is favorable to the Second Amendment, it means we win virtually every single Second Amendment case and knock out all the gun laws in America, except those that say you cannot misuse guns and or if you're a violent danger to others.
1: All right, so explain this to me, because I think what I'm hearing people say about the Third Circuit in New Jersey, and this applies in New Jersey and all the three states in the circuit, is that people shouldn't rush out to buy an AR or the magazines, because is it a mandate that has to be issued?
2: Well, this is kind of gets a little nerdy, and what I recommend that people do is that they pick up the phone and they call like the Firearms Posse Coalition or the other organizations involved and just simply ask them, what do they recommend? The bottom line is this, that after the Court of Appeals issues this opinion, at some point, a mandate issues. Now, what the mandate is a fancy word that just says the Third Circuit is now done with the case. They're sending it back down to the lower courts for the entry of a judgment and all this other good stuff, and they're done with it. They're basically saying, okay, we've issued our decision. We made the decision. We're moving on. Now, the truth is, really, at this point, everything in the Third Circuit that violates that opinion is problematic for the point of view of the government. But on the other hand, you are in sort of anti-gun jurisdiction like New Jersey, and nothing would prevent the government from trying to harass gun owners just because. That's why, yes, once the mandate issues, I think technically speaking, I don't see how New Jersey has a leg to stand on in terms of enforcing these laws.
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2: My law review articles, very important people are reading those things and following what I say. So it's very important that what I say and what I write is accurate and precise because I know a lot of people that are in positions of influence are paying close attention to what I say. So I take that job very seriously. So I had a great time and I want to win for America, but obviously I don't want to get anything wrong. So I got to be focused on it. And that brings a little amount of stress to what I do because every word, every comma, every footnote can have real ramifications. So I'm very careful. So I have a great time doing it, but I also recognize I have a serious job to do in my mind, and that's what I try to do.
1: We are fortunate to have you. I appreciate you taking time to join us here, and I love what you do on the channel, and I recommend it highly. Mark Smith from the Four Boxes Diner. Look, you go and keep this up, man. We need you doing this stuff.
2: Well, soon, fingers crossed, Tom, I'm going to put myself out of a job, and you won't need me anymore.
1: Oh, that's highly unlikely. I don't think they're ever going to give up trying to take away our guns.
2: Well, we can only hope.
1: All right. Take care, Mark. You be good. I tell you what, Mark Smith is, he has quoted a lot. His articles that he writes, like for the Harvard Law Journal, are actually used in briefs and cited before the Supreme Court. It's an amazing stuff. And he has a way of making things understandable. Now, I do understand. People say, well, I have to run him like at 80% speed so I can understand what he's saying on his videos. Hey, do what you got to do. Yeah, he is full of information, and he does have a way of explaining it. You may have to watch a few of his videos to say, okay, I'm starting to understand what he's saying now. But if you truly want to be one of the most informed people on Second Amendment litigation and the theory and the plan and what's actually going on, you want to read his stuff. Because people say, well, you know, we should just, and you go, yeah, that's not how it works. As he was explaining, you got to win this issue to set up the next issue. I mean, and 30 years ago, people in that world were telling me, look, this is basic civil rights litigation. We have to start working at the basic level and win that one. And then we build. So we get the Heller decision. We get the Bruin decision. We get, you know, each one is a building block to the next. You know, back then, they knew they were going after the AR-15 bans, but they couldn't do it 30 years ago. But you know what? That 30 years of work on this is paying off, and we are going to get that. I mean, we are going to win this at the Supreme Court. These AR-15 bans and these bans on semi-automatic firearms, they're all going down. In every state, all 50 states of the country, they're all going down. It's going to be a new day. I think it's time for a wellness check on the gun ban groups. I'm not sure they're healthy right now. They may be distressed a bit. John Moses Browning reshaped the 20th century battlefield and civilian arsenal with relentless genius. His 128 patents birthed the 1911 pistol, still the benchmark for reliability and ergonomics after 115 years. The Browning Auto 5, the first successful semi-automatic shotgun, and the immortal M2 50 caliber machine gun. He pioneered short recoil operation, Colt 1900, 1911, gas operation, the BAR, and the tilting barrel lock still used in nearly every modern semi-auto pistol, Winchester lever actions, Colt revolvers, Remington pumps, and FN's high power all carry his DNA. Browning didn't just design guns, he invented the mechanical language the entire industry still speaks. One Utah farm boy armed the free world.
9: Put all your gear on that you carry, and then roll around on the ground. Now get up. All your gear that's on the ground, that's what you're not going to

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1: More American women than ever are choosing firearms for self-protection. Female gun ownership has climbed 177% since 1990, with roughly one in four women now owning a gun. Since 2019, 68% of new female buyers cite protection as their main reason. One in four women has survived severe physical violence from an intimate partner. Many have learned that police often arrive too late. Compact, concealable handguns top their shopping lists. Women-specific training courses sell out within hours, and ranges report female attendance doubling in many states with rational carry laws. Firearm companies now market directly to women, showing them as confident, capable guardians rather than sidekicks. Millions of women are rejecting helplessness and embracing armed self-reliance as the most reliable insurance policy in an uncertain world.

Back with you here, Tom Gresham. We'll take your calls, your range reports, anytime you want, 866-TALK-GUN or Tom-TALK-GUN. Are you getting ready for hunting season? Because it's coming up faster than you are ready for, generally. Most of us, it sneaks up on us and go, oh, wow, it's time again. Yeah, it is. And depending on where you are, it could start as early as next month, certainly in September in many areas, doing big game hunting. Question for you, how do you practice? How do you get ready? How do you get your rifle ready? How do you get your gear ready? And how do you get you ready? What do you do at the range or even not at the range? It doesn't have to be at the range. You may be doing dry fire practice with your big game rifle, which is a really good idea. Or practicing going from standing to sitting to prone or whatever and getting down to that position and getting a shot off quickly. I swear more animals owe their lives to hunters that can't get on target and pull the trigger quickly. I mean, they're 30 seconds or a minute trying to find the animal, trying to get the safety off, trying to find it in the scope, and on and on and on. No. From the time you see it to the time you get a shot off shouldn't be more than 10 seconds, period. I mean, you got to know how to get into position to get a shot off, okay? I'd love to know, what do you do? How do you get ready? Or do you not do anything? Do you say, well, it's always good enough? And look, if you're shooting out of a tree stand or a box blind, and maybe it's not a big deal. Kind of depends on where you are and what you do. I did want to mention, going back to our last interview, the decision by the Third Circuit on AR-15s goes all the way back to the Heller decision, which says you cannot ban guns that are in common use for lawful purposes, such as self-defense. What some of the courts have been doing to be able to finesse a ban is to say, well, AR-15s are not in common use for self-defense. Well, that's not what the Heller decision says. It says in common use for lawful purposes. And then give self-defense as one example, but it's not limited to that. And then the courts would say, well, they're not really used for self-defense because people aren't being shot with them. People aren't using their AR-15s to shoot people. That's not what it means to use a gun in self-defense. Owning a gun, the Third Circuit ruled, simply owning a gun for self-defense is using a gun for self-defense. And now we have more than 30 million AR-15s and a whole bunch more other semi-automatic rifles out there. That's certainly common use, I guarantee you. And the question is going to be, are we going to get that applied to handguns and shotguns? Yeah, we are. There's no way that they can say you can't ban AR-15s or you can't ban semi-auto rifles, but you can ban semi-auto handguns. That's not going to fly. So those are going to go away as well. Now, whether or not that gets included in the case that the Supreme Court's going to hear, I don't know. And yes, I'm like the rest of you. I am impatient, and I want it all now. But I've also learned through decades of doing this that we don't get it all now. We lost our rights incrementally, and we are regaining our rights incrementally. And I'll take the win. It may not be the whole win, but I'll take whatever win I can get, and I'll come back and try to get some more. Two things. One is,

0: You'll notice that the Firearms Policy Coalition and the Second Amendment Foundation are at the core of some of these. The NRA actually was the entity that had the lawsuit at the Third Circuit. You need to belong to these groups. One or more or all of them. You just do. You just need to put your money up.
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0: To storming beaches in Normandy, the 30-06 became a legend. Still popular today for its reliability, it's a piece of history you can shoot. It's sometimes said that every rifle cartridge after the .06 wasn't really needed. That may not be true, but you can't go wrong with this venerable hunting cartridge. Get to know the 30-06, America's enduring legacy on the...
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6: News this hour from Town Hall. I'm Jason Walker. A new study says New York's effort to tax the wealthy may actually be costing the state billions in lost revenue. More on that story from correspondent John Scott.
7: The Citizen Budget Commission reports New York's share of America's millionaires fell nearly 13% in 2010 to less than 9% in 2022, the steepest decline in the nation. Researchers estimate the state lost about $11 billion in income tax revenue as high earners relocated to lower tax states. Critics warn proposals for even higher taxes could accelerate the exodus and cost the city even more tax revenue. John Scott reporting.
6: In Wisconsin's gubernatorial race, a Democratic socialist is attracting support from some Trump voters by calling for a moratorium on new data center construction. That story from correspondent Ken Lorman.
8: Concerns over land use, water consumption, power demands, and corporate influence are fueling opposition that cuts across party lines. Polling reportedly shows broad skepticism toward data centers among both Democrats and Republicans, suggesting the issue could disrupt the usual political alignments and catch both parties off guard this election cycle. Ken Lorman reporting.
6: Chinese President Xi Jinping calling for more global cooperation in the development of artificial intelligence. He claims AI should not be dominated by any single nation. U.S.-led restrictions have blocked China from accessing some of the world's most advanced technologies, intensifying the rivalry between the two companies. Spain has defeated the defending champion Argentina team in the World Cup final. It was 1-0. Game was played in East Rutherford, New Jersey. More on these stories, townhall.com.
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6: Very unusual kidnapping case.
12: A father and son are expected to be charged federally with kidnapping after authorities say they held two U.S. Forest Service employees at gunpoint for more than 12 hours in the Shasta Trinity National Forest in Northern California. Authorities say the workers were conducting routine field operations when they were taken on Thursday, held inside a trailer at gunpoint and zip-tied. Authorities say they located the trailer with drones and that the suspect and his adult son surrendered early Friday, walking out of the trailer with an assault rifle and knives. They also told authorities they had grenades. I'm Donna Water.
6: Taylor Farms expanding a voluntary recall of the iceberg lettuce product sourced from central Mexico because of that potential link to the cyclospora outbreak. It has sickened people all across the United States in at least 16 states. Breaking news and analysis, townhall.com. Just an unbelievably large fire in Norway.
13: Authorities say the largest residential fire in modern Norwegian history has destroyed over 100 homes. The fire started Friday in a townhouse in Drammen, about 21 miles southwest of Oslo. The fire then spread to nearby forests. As firefighters continue to battle the blaze, the Norwegian Directorate for Civil Protection confirmed that it is the largest fire of its kind in modern times for Norway. NRK, Norway's public broadcaster, says hundreds of people have evacuated to a center. So far, no residents are reported missing. I'm Lisa Dwyer.
6: Landslides in southern China, dozens are missing, at least eight are dead. And in Guyana, a ferry with 133 passengers and crew has capsized. 67 people have been rescued. More on these stories, townhall.com.
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0: Hey, welcome back to Gun Talk. Tom Gresham here. I want to talk a little bit about a great event coming up, and I've talked about it in the past. It's one that I think if you're a Second Amendment activist or want to be, you ought to get to it. First of all, it's free. And secondly, it is just, it's better and better. It's amazing all the time. Joining me right now is the founder of the Second Amendment Foundation and the Citizens Committee for the Right to Keep and Bear Arms, Alan Gottlieb. Also the guy who got me started doing radio some 31 years ago. Hey, Alan.
1: Hey, Tom. Good to be back with you.
0: I am glad to have you here. And, I don't know if I have to credit you or blame you for getting Gun Talk started.
1: Well, I think I need the credit because I think you've had such an impact over the 31 years or so that it's been, the show's been so important and you've done such a great job for it, it's credit, not blame.
0: Well, okay. We'll take that and run with it, but I do appreciate it. All right. So we got to talk. I mean, we'll start off with this. We've got a lot of things to touch on, but, Gun Rights Policy Conference, GRPC, this year it's going to be in Dallas and it is amazing. I mean, the lineup of speakers is spectacular this year.
1: Yeah, we're getting kind of lucky this year. Again, it's September 25 through 27 at the Westin Dallas Fort Worth Airport Hotel. So it's right on the hotel, on the airport property almost, so to speak. And of course, we just announced our keynote speaker, which I'm really excited about, the Honorable Roger Benitez, retired Ninth Circuit Court of Appeals, or circuit judge, sometimes on the appeals court, sometimes just sitting by himself. But he's the judge that's made so many significant Second Amendment rulings in the Ninth Circuit in favor of gun rights. And I'm just so excited to have him as our keynote speaker.
0: Yeah, I really want to hear Judge Benitez because the opinions that he has written have been actually like textbook. Everybody ought to read them in terms of what does the Second Amendment mean and how to look at it. This is a great example. I don't know that he's made talks like this in public before.
1: No, I think this is his first one. And of course, the impact he's had in the Ninth Circuit, which is not usually gun friendly, has been absolutely amazing. And then copied by judges and quoted all over the country in other circuits as well. And so, the impact he has had in the legal area, sitting on the bench for gun rights, has been unbelievable.
0: Absolutely. And you know, for those that want to sign up, they want to go, you can go to saf.org, saf.org for Second Amendment Foundation, and sign up for the Gun Rights Policy Conference. It's going to be in Dallas. And, oh, yeah, it's free. I think I mentioned that. But it is an amazing event. And you can, as I say, and you said, it's at the airport, really. You fly in and you just hop over to the event. You can stay right there. And obviously, if you're local, you could drive in for the day on Saturday and do that. There's a Friday night gathering. It's all day Saturday and half a day Sunday.
1: Yeah, and a Saturday night reception as well. It's an unbelievable event. We're probably going to have a record turnout this year, and so space might get kind of tight later on, so I urge your listeners to register soon at saf.org. And again, you got all the key leaders from all the national groups that are there. It's where we review everything that's gone on in the past year and plot for the upcoming year. It's the gun rights event of the year, and the amount of repeat offenders or people that attend more than one of them has gotten to be really amazing.
0: It is. All right. I want to switch on. There's something I've been thinking about over the last few weeks and kind of goes along with this whole 31 years of gun talk and a half a century or more for you and gun rights activism. And I was thinking about this, thinking, you know, 30 years ago, 40 years ago, it was not looking real good for gun rights. I mean, we had Gun Control Act of 68. You know, we had the Brady Bill. We had the Clinton gun ban, the so-called assault weapons ban. And everything was going the wrong way for us. And I'm not sure back then that I could have imagined all the successes that we are having right now. It is just amazing to see the progress we've made.
1: Yeah, it sure is. I didn't realize, you know, looking back, how bad it was back then, but it really was really bad and gloomy. But of course, again, I like to always say that our firearms freedom, our Second Amendment rights are only one election away from extinction. And so the bottom line is that it could slip back just as quickly. I mean, you've got right now the Democrats wanting to pack the U.S. Supreme Court with four anti-gun judges to add into the mix. And if that were to happen, all these great victories we've had could be overturned, you know, in a heartbeat. It's kind of scary. This battle's not going away.
0: It's easy right now, and I fear that it's happening, for gun owners to get complacent and saying, okay, well, we got Trump, we got things going our way, we're winning in the Supreme Court. You know, we can kind of catch our breath and not have to do anything, but we got midterm elections coming up, and things, we don't even have to wait until the next presidential election. The midterms can flip things hugely, can't they?
1: Oh, yeah. I mean, any pro-gun judges that get nominated by President Trump can get denied confirmation by if the Senate flips control, as an example. And that would destroy our whole litigation strategy or make us really rethink it. Mm-hmm. And right now in the midterms, things aren't looking so good. The Democrats are very energized. The Democratic Socialists of America, which has taken over their party, is extremely anti-gun. On their agenda is to go after gun owners and gun industry and gun rights. This is a time not to go to sleep, because that's what the other side's hoping for.
0: Well, yeah, they're powering it on. They really got the energy. You're right. And I guess the first thing to do is to make sure you're registered to vote and make sure all your buddies are, your friends are, and then make sure that everybody gets out to vote. And I know that the election comes during hunting season and people are busy, but now you could do advanced voting. I don't know, Alan, I'm just thinking about how to put this. It is so critical. And you're right. It doesn't look good right now. The polling is not good. We could lose both the House and the Senate, and it would be catastrophic for what's going on in terms of, particularly what's going on in terms of getting judges.
1: Yeah, really catastrophic. So I'm doing everything I can to work on the election cycle now as an individual. And I urge all your listeners to do so as well. This election is very, very critical, because it's going to set a tone for at least 2 years and probably the 2028 presidential election cycle as well. So it's imperative that we all take action and get engaged.
0: Let me ask you, you have good connections with the Trump administration. You talk to the folks there. Are they as committed as it feels like they are now to the Second Amendment and to gun rights, with what they're doing with ATF, with the DOJ? I mean, it sounds and feels good. Is that real?
1: It's more than real. In fact, the Trump administration is sending the ATF director, as well as the head legal counsel for ATF, to both speak at the Gun Rights Policy Conference. And we'll probably have a few other administration speakers as well. And then, of course, you look at Harmat Dillon in the Justice Department setting up a civil rights division to help protect gun rights, where they have filed, you know, the administration actually filed suits against anti-gun states and cities for some of their anti-gun laws on the books. And when they haven't filed directly, they're filing amicus briefs on behalf of the Second Amendment Foundation in our cases, which helps a whole lot and probably helped us get the two cases that the Supreme Court has taken for the next session of their Supreme Court calendar, the two assault and ban cases that staff has filed, to hear those cases and rule nationally. And my hope is that they can rule our way. My feeling is they definitely are, because if they took the cases, it's because they want to overturn the case law below it, mm-hmm. Which is going to affect 12 states and Washington, D.C.'s assault and bans, and hopefully take them off the books. Yeah, the administration has been critical and very helpful.
0: Right at the beginning of that, you said something I want to make sure people understand. At the Gun Rights Policy Conference this year, we're going to have the head of the ATF there.
1: First time in, I don't know, 40-some-odd years.
0: Unbelievable.
1: Yeah.
0: I mean, that is unheard of. It has been such an adversarial relationship, and it's exactly not that anymore. And the fact that he's going to be there is quite something. I mean, it's... If anybody is wanting to say, okay, is this real? I think that tells you it is, in fact, real.
1: Yeah, I'd agree.
0: No. You work on political campaigns and political action outside of SAF and Citizens Committee and working on things there. You might just talk about the need or how that's done in terms of targeting individual campaigns in individual states.
1: I run the American Political Action Committee, known as AmeriPAC. We're tracking 28 House districts right now all across the country and working in 28 districts, as well as right this minute 6 U.S. Senate races, and probably be up to 8 in another month. And those are the 8 critical Senate races and 28 key House races. And that's really where all the action is going to be, to determine who controls the House and the Senate. The polls are really, really tight in those 28 congressional districts. Could go either way, but the Republicans need to be able to make sure on those 28 districts that they capture about 2/3 of them to stay in control. And on the Senate side, of course, as everybody watches the news, it gets crazier by the day with the Democratic Socialists of America taking over Democratic Party and, you know, forcing extreme, crazy candidates that don't support individual rights at all, particularly Second Amendment rights, onto the ballot, raising millions and millions and millions of dollars to support those candidates. This is a battle of turning out manpower working in elections as well as raising money to run TV spots, internet spots, and, you know, radio. Tom, this is a critical election.
0: It is, and you're right. The money is, it's not just important. The money is everything. It's buying ads, but it's also getting people to the polls voting. I keep hearing that there's like crazy outside Soros money coming in. Is that like a conspiracy theory, or is that really happening?
1: Oh, it's really happening. Between George Soros pouring in, I think he's already put in $55 million so far in this election cycle, and the numbers will go way up. I'm going to say it's going to cross the $100 million area. And then you got Michael Bloomberg as well, particularly on the gun side of it, pouring a fortune into anti-gun rights candidates. They know how important it is for them to get control back of the courts. The money they're putting in this election cycle is going to be record amounts.
0: We may not have that kind of money, but if we all get off our rear ends, we can get people to the polls, and that, I think, is going to end up making the difference.
1: Yeah, I sure hope so. It did in the 2024 cycle to elect President Trump. And the other side knows it was gun owners that really elected Trump, that we were the margin difference in those key battleground states. Mm. And they want to get even, and they're going for our throat, so to speak. We got to be cognizant of the fact that we are a target as well.
0: There you go. And if you want to know more about all of this, you'll be able to catch up and get the very latest information on it at the Gun Rights Policy Conference, going to be held in September in Dallas, Texas. Go to saf.org and you get that information. Alan Gottlieb, thank you. I appreciate you being here. Appreciate you being my friend. And boy, do I ever appreciate the fact that you are an absolute giant in the gun rights movement.
1: Thank you for those kind words, Tom. But I couldn't do it without a great supporting cast. And you've been one of those supporting cast members for a lot of years.
0: Long time now, my friend. All right. You take care. I plan to see you in Dallas.
1: Thank you.
0: All right. You take care. All right. Don't go far. We'll be right back.
2: 250 years of American liberty. Ruger is honoring that milestone with firearms worthy of the moment. The 250th Anniversary Series, distinctly marked with Made in the 250th Year of American Liberty. Each limited production model echoes Ruger's legendary 1976 Bicentennial line while celebrating the freedoms the Second Amendment has safeguarded for generations. From the iconic 1022 to the LCP Max, the Super Wrangler to the American Rifle Gen 2, these aren't just guns.
3: Black Hills Ammo is now loading a 300 PRC round with a high BC Hornady 225 grain ELD match projectile. The 300 PRC design eliminated the unnecessary belt of the 300 Winchester Magnum and increased the body diameter. The result is increased powder capacity and a nearly 150 feet per second velocity increase to 2800 FPS. The 300 PRC 225 ELD match provides superior capability on distant targets. Black Hills Ammunition, the power of performance.
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0: All right, let's talk about, well, you know what? Let's talk about the things you want to talk about. 9mm versus 45. I got some thoughts on that, by the way. I love 45s, but I have grown to understand that 9mm has many, many advantages as a self-defense round. You can get more of them into your gun, but also you have a little less recoil, and that can be important in terms of fast follow-up shots, accurate shots, and frankly, just at the range, just practicing. Less recoil means you're probably going to shoot better. And of course, the ammo is a lot less expensive for 9mm versus 45 or even 40. But then again, with 45, you got a bigger hole. So where do you fall on the issue of which cartridge do you carry for your self-defense gun? Give me a call, 866-TALK-GUN or TOM-TALK-GUN. Joe called us out of Jefferson, Texas. Hey, Joe, you're on Gun Talk. What's on your mind?
1: Hey, Tom. I heard some encouraging stuff today regarding the law and ARs, but, you know, our, quote, conservative judges, there seem to be a couple that are a bit wobbly, and I was wanting to get your take on that. Is there any concern there? And I'm going to hang up and let you talk.
0: No, there's no concern whatsoever. We're going to win this case. And look, I know people say, well, what about Amy Coney Barrett? She's going to be fine. She may not have voted the way you wanted on other cases. And I get that. But on this issue, she's going to be fine. We're going to win this AR-15 ban case at the Supreme Court. Probably going to go 6-3. It's possible it could go 5-4, but I think it's going to go 6-3. It's going to be interesting. I'm hoping that if the case is, in fact, heard in December, that I'm able to get to D.C. and sit there on the court in the audience and listen to the arguments for this case. That's going to be really interesting. And, of course, now we can listen to it live. We don't have cameras in there, but we do have audio. And we can listen to it live, and we get the recording, so we can hear all the arguments being made. But no, it's a good question. I appreciate it, Joe. I don't have any concerns at all. I feel completely comfortable saying we are going to win the AR-15 ban case before the Supreme Court. We just won on Friday an AR-15 ban case in the Third Circuit, and that was in New Jersey. New Jersey had had its AR-15 ban since 1990. The people in New Jersey have been living under this gun ban, and now it's going away. Not gone quite yet. There are a few extra steps, so don't rush out and buy anything right now. But the ban on what they call large capacity or high capacity magazines, that's going away. The ban on semi-automatic rifles is going away. Now, the Seventh Circuit just issued a ruling supporting a ban on AR-15s using totally nonsensical logic and excuses. And, I mean, they're saying that AR-15s are not in common use. Well, I don't know what constitutes common use, but I'm pretty sure 30 million of them does. In the Catano case, that's one that you got to be really into this stuff, but that was a ban on stun guns or tasers. And they said there are 200,000 of them in the country at the time being used, and so those were in common use. So you can't ban stun guns. Well, if 200,000 is enough to common use, I'm pretty sure 30 million does that as well. And again, I'm not worried about it. I mean, yeah, the Seventh Circle does. They did stupid stuff. The Ninth Circuit always does stupid stuff. And we'll probably have to beat the Ninth Circuit about the head and shoulders with more lawsuits. But we're going to win this. And we're going to win a lot of other cases. We're going to win in California on their handgun roster. We're going to win on a number of lawsuits there. Because if they can get up to the Supreme Court, or we can apply the Supreme Court rulings against them, we're going to win those as well. It's an amazing time, but I go back to the whole, I like to look at the individual level, not what are they doing. You know, people always say, what's the NRA doing? What are they doing? Wait, back up. What are you doing? you individually, you, that just the one person I'm talking to, you, what are you doing to advance gun rights? What are you, I mean, have you sent money? Because, I mean, that's how it works. We don't have the billionaires. So we got to cough up 25, 50, 100 bucks at a time, each of us. So throw 25 or 50 bucks into the kitty. Well, you know, I'm on, yeah, I know. Nobody has unlimited budgets. I get it. But trust me, if you passed up Starbucks three times a week for half a year, you got a pretty nice donation to make to your favorite gun rights group. There's a way to get there. I actually wrote a piece, and I put it up on X, on how to buy a $5,000 gun. And I just was playing with some numbers, and went, I mean, this is nothing new to anybody if you've looked at it at all. But you can buy a $5,000 gun by putting $20 away per week for 5 years. Done deal. You got it. Pretty much anybody can find 20 bucks a week from somewhere. You know, cut back on burgers or shakes or Starbucks or whatever it is. There's something out there. I guarantee you. If you decide. But the only way to make that happen, here's your tip, is you got to figure out the gun you want. Can't be just, oh, I want a gun. Make a model, caliber, cartridge, everything about it, and then you got to write it down. It's not enough to say it. It's not enough to think it. It has to be written down for it to be real. Write it down, and then put a date on it. In 5 years, I want this, and I'm going to start working toward it. What's going to happen is you're going to start putting away more money because you're going to want that more quickly. And you will, in fact, be able to buy that gun. Cool gun. Shotgun, rifle, handgun, I don't know. Is there a $5,000 gun out there you would actually want to buy if you could afford it? Well, give me a call, 866-TALK-GUN. If you're on hold right now, don't go anywhere. I'm going to get to you when we come back. I'm Tom Gresham. This is Gun Talk.

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1: You'll shoot better. Wanted to bring back a good friend of ours. He is a great voice for the Second Amendment and sometimes often brings a different perspective. Chris Chang joins us right now. You know Chris as, of course, the winner of Top Shot, the great TV show, but also, Chris, you have been an outspoken advocate for gun safety, but sometimes bringing a little bit of a different twist, possibly coming from your background in the dot-com world.
2: Indeed. Yeah. Thanks, Tom, for having me on. And I was recently published in the Boston Herald, and I wrote an opinion piece about how Americans are getting tired of gun control. And ultimately, voters, we want accountability, right? We all want safer communities. We want crime to go down. But we need to focus on three pieces, and they are education, enforcement, and accountability. And so with, you know, this, we have a rise in first-time gun ownership. And with that rise in new gun owners, we need to really commit ourselves to training new gun owners and encouraging them and helping them understand how critical firearm safety and safe storage and education is. And then, of course, second.
1: Before we move to the second one, let me just mention, we have all these new gun owners. It's both an opportunity and a challenge for those of us to say, okay, welcome in, and we're glad you're here, but there are some things you probably should know. And isn't that incumbent upon us as the knowledgeable veteran gun owners to say, okay, we're going to take this on as a responsibility?
2: Absolutely. So I take it as a personal responsibility where if I see a new shooter, right, whether it's one of my friends or a new student, or if I'm just at the range and I see someone, you know, struggling a little bit, mm-hmm. you know, I don't want to be overbearing, but right. I want to maybe just drop a little bit of a hint. Hey, you know, keep your finger off the trigger, you know, until you're ready to shoot. Oh, hey, you know, it seems like you're having, you know, challenge loading your magazine, and, you know, just being a friendly face to that new shooter.
1: Right, right. You know, because I think they don't know what they don't know.
2: Exactly. Right. And we were all in that place at one point, right? Even if you grew up with guns, right? Even as a kid, right? Mm-hmm. You didn't know the first thing about firearm safety unless your father or another adult taught you that. And I think there's too many people, too many new gun owners who think all they need to do to keep themselves safe is buy the gun. And of course, we all know buying the gun is just the very first step. You can't just buy the tool and expect to be proficient at it, right? You have to practice and you have to learn the skill. You have to understand marksmanship. And so simply buying a gun is not going to keep you safe. In fact, buying a gun and not learning how to use it actually might be more dangerous, right? You mm-hmm. you're more likely to hurt yourself or someone else if you don't understand how to properly handle and safely store that firearm.
1: And I like the way you position it, where you're not walking in and saying, hey guys, knock that off. You start off with, hey guys, you know, you could really help us out over here if you could work on a couple of safety things, and I'd be happy to show you. But you start off a little softer and non-confrontational.
2: Yeah, and you know, my heart goes out to range officers all over the country because, yeah. You know, I've been an RO. I've had many guns loaded guns, you know, pointed at me. Yeah. It is obviously, you know, it is a frightening experience. And you know, sometimes, of course, you do need to be more stern, with some new shooters, but, you know, I think most people are going to be more responsive, to a kinder, approach, firearm safety and education, and start there. And then, of course, hey, you know, if you need to escalate and be more firm, of course, right? I mean, that's of course our prerogative as a range officer,
1: right? Because you got to make it safe. All right, let's bump to your second point, which is one that I think a lot of people could get behind, but in the gun world, it kind of makes people nervous when you talk about mental health.
2: Yeah, you know, so, you know, I think it's been very clear that, you know, mental health is something that continues to be a problem and a challenge here in our country. And like any problem, we've got to confront it head on. We've got to encourage Americans to face down our demons, right? It's like, hey, look, like everybody goes through hard, challenging, difficult moments in life at one point or another. And the way that we often get through those tough moments is to lean on our family, lean on our friends, lean on your community and your support network, or sometimes it requires, you know, talking to a mental health professional. Of course, when we start talking about the Second Amendment and your civil rights and this overlap with mental health providers, mm-hmm. you know, there are some mental health providers who do have the power to take away or suspend your civil rights if you are proving to be a harm to yourself or to others. And so there is this sort of this gray space that we are exploring, but this is where Second Amendment advocates like me and lots of other folks, you know, we want to make sure that mental health providers are educated and prepared to speak to gun owners. Well, to not prejudge us, yes. You know, just because we own a gun is one example.
1: You know, and also we can help each other in terms of, you know, hey, buddy, are you okay? Let's talk about that. And, you know, the whole idea of, you know, if you're really in a bad place, you can ask a friend to hold your guns for you, kind of a thing. But the thing I want to make sure people understand, what we're really talking about here in many cases is the horrific numbers of suicides. And that's the number one cause of death with firearms. And we as gun owners, we got to get in front of that. It's not enough to just sit there and go, no, no, no, because then you're not really taking part in the solution. We got to get out there and get in front of this and say, okay, we're going to help each other, which is really what it amounts to, isn't it? Each other when we work on this issue.
2: Absolutely right. And so right, we don't need government to be intervening and providing red flag laws and other sorts of government intervention. At the core of solving this mental health crisis, I think communities and individuals and friends and family supporting each other, just like you said, if I'm going through a tough time, I can ask my buddy to hold my guns, or I can ask him or her to change the code to my safe, and they have the code. And if I want access to my guns, then I need to go through my friend just as a buddy check kind of
1: I like
2: concept.
1: It. I like it. All right. Bounce down to your third point, which is one I think we could all get behind here.
2: Oh, man, right. You know, I grew up and come from a place where if you're breaking the law, we need to enforce the laws on the books and prosecute. And somehow, I feel like our country has gotten away from this very simple concept of let's enforce the laws that we have on the books. Let's go after criminals, people who are actually committing crimes with firearms, and let's punish them instead of passing all this crazy gun control legislation that is targeting the law-abiding citizens, you and me. It's just targeting the wrong people. So let's enforce the laws that we already have on the books and go after the criminals that are committing crimes with firearms.
1: Pretty simple stuff. It seems like it's simple. We're talking with Chris Chang. It should be simple. We're talking with Chris Chang, of course, the winner of the Top Shots competition, a competitive shooter. Really, you've become a spokesman. I mean, you've testified before Congress, and you are one of these thinkers that people go, well, what? I wonder what Chris would think about that. And we just want to tell you, we appreciate you taking on that role, because sometimes it's got to be at least uncomfortable and a bit of a burden, and sometimes you get some pushback.
2: Absolutely. You know, for me, it's all volunteer work, and, you know, I'm very passionate and thankful for, you know, being born here in America, for providing the opportunities and the level of success that I've been able to achieve here in this country. You know, Tom, I have a story, a success story that could have only happened in America, mm-hmm. where a self-taught amateur gay tech guy from Silicon Valley could go onto a shooting competition and win $100,000 yeah. and quit my tech job to go shoot full-time for Bass Pro Shops and travel the country and shoot guns.
1: Yeah,
2: I mean,
1: that's like a made-up story. Yeah, yeah, nobody believe that.
2: I'm so grateful and thankful
1: okay.
2: for America.
1: All right, you threw it out there. I got it. Before we move to this other thing, I got to say, we've had this conversation before, and you told me, you said, you know, my gay friends told me, said, well, you can't tell the people in their shooting community that you're gay because you know how they are. And then you find out nobody cares.
2: Yeah. Yeah.
1: It's like, fine.
2: And that's great.
1: Are you safe with a gun? Can you shoot? Cool. Come on with me. It's fine.
2: That's been one of the most warming feelings, right? That this fear that I had that gun owners would be prejudiced against gay people. It just really hasn't panned out. Those fears that I had. It's been almost 15 years ago since I won Top Shot and left Silicon Valley and came into the firearms industry full time. I've had a wonderful dual career in Silicon right. Valley and of course in the firearms industry. And I actually find there's a little bit more prejudice in the San Francisco area here. Prejudice against me as a gun owner.
1: Oh my gosh!
2: Like I have more prejudice against me as a gun owner than the gun owners have against me as a gay person. So it's kind of this weird role reversal.
1: I hadn't thought of it, and at the same time, I'm not surprised. Okay, we got to talk about this newest project of yours, which I think is so exciting. All right, take it away because it's a Kickstarter program.
2: Yes, so I have written a World War II novel. It's a fictional historical account based on true stories of what's dubbed the Purple Heart Battalion, and that is the name of the book. The Purple Heart Battalion is a segregated U.S. Army unit, Japanese Americans. They are the 100th Infantry Battalion / 442nd Regimental Combat Team. And these men, many of them volunteered from the incarceration camps here in America during World War II, and they volunteered for the Army, and they were fighting fascism abroad while their families were still behind barbed wire here at home. And this unit is dubbed the Purple Heart Battalion because they are the most decorated unit in United States military history for the size and duration of their service. And this is a lesser told story of World War II and these Japanese Americans who bravely fought for America, for our values, when our country questioned their loyalty, and we put 120,000 innocent Americans of Japanese descent behind barbed wire here on American soil. And, if you look at that part of American history, it's such a stain on our history. However, the reason why I wrote the Purple Heart Battalion is because I personally was so inspired, right, to learn about these men who, under impossible circumstances, when America, when we fell short of our ideals, they stood up and they said, you know what? We still believe in America. We believe that freedom and liberty is literally worth fighting for and dying for, to not only prove my loyalty to America, but to also restore my family's honor. And this is ultimately the Purple Heart Battalion novel is a love story, love of America, love of family, and the values that we have here. And so the Kickstarter.
1: I was just going to say, you know what it is? It's a great story of what it means, what it really means to be an American.
2: Indeed, exactly. And there's always going to be people who are going to try and define you, right? To tell you, you belong to this and you don't belong to that. And none of that matters. What everyone else says about you just does not matter. It always comes from you. And if you believe that you belong here in America and that you are an American and you are going to support civil rights, liberty, and freedom, those are core American values. And so the Purple Heart Battalion, these men, they lived it, they died for it, and they ultimately overcame prejudice here at home. And so the story of the Purple Heart Battalion, they're called the greatest generation for a reason.
1: Right.
2: And this is just another wonderful story. I think a lot of Americans need that kind of a story.
1: And let me just tell people that this is, basically it's like all the other big projects. You got to get funding for it. I've already jumped in. I joined the Kickstarter. I put in my order for the book. Explain how Kickstarter works and what people can do.
2: Yeah, so, the Kickstarter platform, Kickstarter.com, I'm raising funds to get the book published. So I'm self-publishing. I'm super excited. The Kickstarter platform allows me to sell not only an ebook, the paperback, hardcover versions, but there's a high-end, luxury hardcover edition with, gold foil, edge papers. But then there's also special rewards such as a book club Zoom for maybe your company, your organization. Like if you're a Boy Scout troop or a Knights of Columbus or a veterans group, you can invite me for a book club type discussion over Zoom. The ultimate rewards are I have a private forest retreat here in the Santa Cruz Mountains of California, my own private shooting range, and so you can come and spend a half day or up to a full weekend. Could be you and your buddies.
1: So people can go shoot with Top Shot Chris.
2: That's right, and we've got almost 200 acres of redwood forested land. We have a whole variety of outdoor activities for that winter to choose from. That's on the high end of the rewards. But ultimately, this is about getting the story out there. And so any way that you can support the Kickstarter, ideally buy a book. Ebook is $8, the paperback $18, the hardcover $25. So, very standard pricing for books. And so the funds raised through the Kickstarter will help me self-publish the book and also support a nationwide PR book tour so I can continue to tell this amazing story of the Purple Heart Battalion, a lesser told World War II story about patriotism and what it means to belong in America.
1: So cool. Go to Kickstarter.com, just put in Purple Heart Battalion, it pops right up. And, basically what I did, I jumped in. I want a hardcover copy of the book. So I grabbed one of those and, you're getting pretty close to hitting your number here. We just need to get some folks in there and get their orders in. So you got enough money to get this thing published.
2: Indeed. Yeah. And the Kickstarter is live until August 3rd. So, please jump on the Kickstarter today. We've only got, maybe 2 weeks left here and, I'm really excited. We're going to hit that goal. But of course, I can't do it without you and your listeners and everyone's help here. So, please help support the Purple Heart Battalion and help me bring this amazing book and this amazing story to the world.
1: It is a great project. And Chris, I appreciate what you do, not just with this, but what you do for advocacy for the Second Amendment and for safe shooting out there. So thank you again. You're always welcome here.
2: Thank you so much, Tom, for having me on today.
1: All righty. John Moses Browning reshaped the 20th century battlefield and civilian arsenal with relentless genius. His 128 patents birthed the 1911 pistol, still the benchmark for reliability and ergonomics after 115 years. The Browning Auto 5, the first successful semi-automatic shotgun, and the immortal M2 50 caliber machine gun. He pioneered short recoil operation, Colt 1900, 1911, gas operation, the BAR, and the tilting barrel lock still used in nearly every modern semi-auto pistol, Winchester lever actions, Colt revolvers, Remington pumps, and FN's high power all carry his DNA. Browning didn't just design guns, he invented the mechanical language the entire industry still speaks. One Utah farm boy armed the free world.
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concealed carry laws. Firearm companies now market directly to women, showing them as confident, capable guardians rather than sidekicks. Millions of women are rejecting helplessness and embracing armed self-reliance as the most reliable insurance policy in an uncertain world.

0: All right, let's go straight to the phones. Jonathan is in Moorhead City, North Carolina. Hey, Jonathan, you're on Gun Talk.
1: Hey, thank you. Yes. Yeah, you're talking about 9mm and 45, and I carry 40 cal Smith & Wesson. And the main reason I carry it is because I carried in Springfield XD, full-size and subcompact. Mm-hmm. And the reason I carry is because I had a friend that had both those, and I picked them up, and they felt right. When I was in the reserves, I shot 1911s and the Berettas, and they weren't that comfortable for me, and I didn't shoot them that well. So, mm-hmm. You know, basically I say you got to shoot enough guns to find out what you're most comfortable with. Now, I've got other guns. I've got revolvers. I've got 9mm. And I do believe that I need to shoot the other ones because I think with enough practice, you can create decent proficiency. But for myself, you know, for my personal, my concealed carry, I want to carry what comes most naturally to me. And so that's where I stand on that.
0: Sure. Yeah, look, I like the XD. I've always liked the XD and the XDM platforms, and they feel good in my hands. Just wondering why you went with 40 as opposed to 9.
1: Well, because that's what my friend John had. And,
0: oh, okay.
1: And what I picked up and what I shot, and it worked for me, and they're available, and I haven't seen a reason to really change.
0: Well, look, there's no, go ahead.
1: What?
0: No, I'm sorry, go ahead.
1: No, that was it. I just, you know, it's, like I say, I've got other guns, and I need to create proficiency with other things, but the 40 cal and the XDs have been working for me as far as my confidence and everything.
0: Sounds good. Well, I mean, you found a gun you like, and you shoot it well, and, you know, there's no downside to a 40. The ammo may be a little bit more expensive, but it's not a huge deal. So, you know, good on you, and go shoot and have some fun. Yeah, those are nice platforms. Thank you for the call. I appreciate that. I do like the XDs and the XDMs. I think they shoot really well. And, of course, it's amazing how many incredibly good pistols we have today, whether it's from Springfield or Ruger or Smith or HK or whomever, FN. Just go on and on and on. Taurus makes some really nice pistols. And to Jonathan's point, you got to put it in your hand. You got to say, I like the feel of this. I mean, there'll be some you go, it's okay. Yeah, it's okay. That's not good enough. Keep doing it. Keep trying it. And you're going to find one you're going, oh, man, I like that. Now, having said that, a lot of the pistols we have now, the striker fired pistols, have replaceable back straps, different sizes. Definitely try different back straps. If you have interchangeable, you got to swap them out. I have found that for me and for a lot of people, even if they have big hands, the smallest back strap tends to be the most comfortable. So you might want to just try different ones. Probably comes with the medium attached to it. You might just swap those out and see how they feel. But yeah, there are so many great pistols available now. And I mean, they really are good at the $400-$600 range, $700-$800 range. You can get some really nice guns with good triggers now, and they're accurate, and they do everything you want them to do. To spend more money than that is just to get something because you like it, honestly. It's not that we need it, but I always wanted a nice 1911. I really like the Dan Wesson. I want the, fine, that's good. That's reason enough. Don't let anybody shame you into not getting the thing you want, okay? There you go. Hey, when we come back, I want to talk about a hack. A second

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4: News this hour from Town Hall. I'm Jason Walker. Another U.S. service member has been killed in an Iranian airstrike. Military says the latest death was in Iraq during the controlled detonation of a downed Iranian drone. In the meantime, the U.S. military says it begins a new round of airstrikes targeting Iran. Justice Department activating a court for deportations.
5: The DOJ files a first-ever petition to a secretive dormant court that's been around for 30 years to weigh government requests to deport so-called alien terrorists from the U.S. The Alien Terrorist Removal Court has never received a petition until this past Wednesday, when the Justice Department sent an application seeking the removal of an individual whose name is withheld. There was a hearing. Now the DOJ has until July 22nd to provide more information to the five-judge court. If an application is granted, the court must hold a public hearing. The government has the burden to prove that the individual satisfies the definition of alien terrorist. I'm Julie Walker.
4: A Massachusetts tax experiment getting a second look. Correspondent Ken Lorman reports taxpayers can voluntarily pay a higher state income tax rate, but very few actually volunteer to do it.
6: The option was created as a way for residents who favor higher taxes to contribute more revenue. But according to figures highlighted by Unleash Prosperity, only 1,570 taxpayers, about 0.05% of more than 3.2 million filers, chose the higher rate last year. Supporters of lower taxes say the results suggest most taxpayers prefer keeping their own money. Ken Lorman reporting.
4: In Asia, Monday, oil prices jumped more than 2%. Brent crude above $90 a barrel. More on these stories, townhall.com.
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4: It has been a wild ride lately for investors with more than a few headaches from time to time. Here's a look now at the week ahead in the financial markets.
8: I'm Seth Soutell, and this is the week ahead on Wall Street. Investors are looking ahead to more quarterly updates from big companies this week as the earnings reporting season picks up steam. Some of the higher profile reports will come from Tesla and Google parent company Alphabet on Wednesday. American Express and Verizon issued their reports on Friday. This earnings season has gotten off to a mixed start, Banks turned in some solid report cards this past week, but Netflix pulled back sharply after releasing an outlook that was weaker than expected. Stocks are coming off a rare losing week as chip companies came under pressure again. Intel, Applied Materials, and Marvel Technologies came under heavy selling. They're still up sharply for the year. Seth Sutel, New York.
4: Breaking news and analysis at townhall.com. Now, the Trump administration is changing just how long foreign journalists can stay and work in the United States, replacing the current duration of status system with fixed periods. More on the story from correspondent Marcela Sanchez.
9: The Department of Homeland Security says it's shortening visas for most foreign journalists to 240 days, down from stays of up to 5 years. Journalists from China will face even stricter limits, with visas capped at 90 days, prompting Beijing to warn of possible reciprocal countermeasures. While visas can still be extended, the change has raised concerns over press freedom. Advocates for foreign journalists say the shorter timeframes will make it harder for them to live and work in the U.S. Homeland Security says the change is necessary to better vet visa holders.
4: Investigation continues into that bus accident in Uganda. 20 children and one adult were killed. More on these stories, townhall.com.
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0: Call it Tom Talk Gun. Looking for your range reports, what you've been shooting, and you know, if you bought a gun recently, we'd love to hear about that. Now, we like to talk about, the cool stuff. You know, the guns and the optics and the ammo and the holsters. And then we talk about the sexy stuff, you know, the shooting techniques and self-defense and all that. And a lot of times we forget that what you can really do to help the Second Amendment sometimes seems mundane, but it actually is incredibly effective if you just will get off your rear and do it. We're joined right now by Sean Maloney. And Sean, I appreciate you being here. You're a defense attorney. You're a firearms instructor. You teach what to do if you get into a shooting, and you've got a great website. But you just wrote something I want to get into. It's the idea of one of the more effective things that we can do as Second Amendment activists. You want to take it from there?
1: Yeah, you know, and it's so simple. I don't know how many of your listeners know, but we have a thing called the Administrative Procedure Act. Whenever the ATF or somebody puts a rule out there, they open it up for public comments. And I think too many gun owners say, well, the ATF does whatever they want. Why bother wasting my time with a public comment? Or, hey, we got Trump. Mm-hmm. That, you know, that comfort zone or defeatist attitude is exactly how we end up losing. The threat is when they put things out for public comment by the Administrative Procedure Act, they actually look at these and they're tasked with categorizing each comment, and numbers matter. If we're being outdone by the anti-gun groups, then they're going to win. And actually, that happened not too long ago on July 6th. Just a few days ago, the ATF tried to fast-track the rule to cut red tape. It was the easy check system for dealers to verify that their current FFL leaders, and even you and I can use it.
0: Right.
1: You know, it's primary. And the anti-gunners got out, the Brady Bunch, and everybody else, and they out-commented us. And the ATF took it away and let it die.
0: So they put out this proposal and they open it up to public comment, which they have to do. And then they are actually required to read every one of them when they come in. And so it really is important. And the other side mobilized their forces. We sat in our rears and we just lost this thing that would have helped gun stores and gun owners.
1: Well, that's right. When we got Cicada in there, with the ATF, what a victory that was.
0: Right.
1: But then they learned how to put a leash on us. That was a big win for us when Trump appointed him, but it's not the final victory. The victory is with everything he put out, we still have to support those. We have to get online, and we have to put comments on there. And like you said, the ATF is tasked with reading each comment. Now, I have to put a warning out. If everybody's cutting and pasting the same one, mm-hmm. Well, they'll lump all those into one comment, one section.
0: So you need to write your own comment. But it's not that hard, is it?
1: No, not at all. We want to, you know, introduce yourself. My name is Sean Maloney. I'm a concealed carry instructor, and this is how it affects me. Something as simple as that, or I'm a hunter, I'm a competitive shooter, or I'm just a Second Amendment advocate. So it's really easy. Put it in your own words and make the statement, and your words count.
0: You know, we have tens of millions of gun owners. If you boil it down and say, all right, we have a million really active people as far as supporting the Second Amendment. If you got 10% of those, say you got, I mean, even if you got 10,000, I think 10,000 would have a huge impact, wouldn't it?
1: Well, it does. And if you remember the arm brace, was a huge victory for us in the comments. So we have an estimated somewhere between 80 and 100 million gun owners in America, depending right. upon whose stat you look at. Do you want to know how many comments turned the tide on the arm brace? 237,000 comments from pro-gun people out of the 80 million.
0: Wow.
1: That's all it took.
0: How long does it take, just spitball it here, to go online? Because you can do this online, right?
1: Right. It's actually set up to for us to go online and easily drop our comments.
0: How long does that take?
1: You know what? If you were to have it written down or you know in your mind what you want to say, it's going to take 2 or 3 minutes.
0: Okay, call it 5 minutes on the outside. 5 minutes. I mean, people spend 5 minutes posting, shall not be infringed, you know, to no avail because it doesn't do any good on all the social media sites. But you could take that same 5 minutes and do this whenever there's a comment period on one of these proposals and actually do some good. This is a thing you can do it's really effective as opposed to just calling attention to yourself online.
1: Tom, you're so right. If you think about it, we all make fun of the keyboard commandos, right?
0: Right.
1: Well, this is a time where the keyboard commandos can really make a difference for our rights.
0: Excellent point. You know, you want to be a keyboard commando that actually does some good as opposed to just turning up the heat. This is a way to do it. So, all right, here's the question then, Sean. How do people know when there's a proposal and there's a comment period?
1: Well, and that you can spend your time getting online and looking for them, and that's part of what I wanted to let everybody know. I'm kind of calling out every national 2A group, state coalitions, local advocates, whether it's Gun Owners of America, the NRA, or the Second Amendment Foundation. Make sure you get the news out there. Get the word out there that we need to comment. And they do a pretty decent job, mm-hmm. but not enough. We're either not paying attention to it, or we didn't know what kind of impact that we can potentially have. And the impact is huge. It's the difference between winning and losing.
0: You know, and you've been very effective. I should tell people that you're very involved, legislative director, lobbyist with the Buckeye Firearms Association, the Ohio State Group, which is an incredibly effective and smart group. But, you know, state groups, it doesn't have to be a national group. State groups can do this to alert their folks to say, hey, there's something going on here you need to get aware of and jump on this.
1: You know, you're absolutely right. I belong to the Butler County Rifle and Pistol Club, and every other week we have 110 people at a meeting. So I always try to stand up and let everybody know what's going on. So your local gun range, your local gun shops, wherever you can spread the word, do it, because it only benefits us. And as we've learned, it's a difference between pro-gun legislation passing or administration passing or failing.
0: It's kind of weird in a way, but to see the evolution of Twitter to X, but I do believe now that X has become a central clearinghouse of information on 2A matters. If you get on there and you want to follow SAF and Firearms Policy Coalition and Gun Owners of America and NRA, you will hear about these things. And it's a real, it's like a dedicated news feed that you can just check every day or two and find out what's going on.
1: X is the leader. When Elon Musk took it over and opened up free speech, that is the leader right now, and so that's a great place to do it. And if you think about it, the APA came about in 1946, shortly after World War II. Everybody got back from the war. Then you had a bunch of bureaucrats kind of acting like kings and changing laws and writing administrative laws, and Congress said, hey, you know what? We got to do something about that. So they legally mandated that we got to hear from the citizens and let them make sure that they're aware of what's going on, and let's see what they think. So it was a great tool that they gave us. Now, I doubt they ever imagined that X would be out there, but certainly they set us up for it.
0: Well, we're talking with Sean Maloney. He is a defense attorney, and most of your work and your legal work and everything is on self-defense and firearms.
1: That's correct. Probably for the last 20, 25 years of my legal career, I've done nothing but defend the good guy and the good girl with a gun.
0: We're in an interesting place where, and you mentioned it earlier, this complacency. We say, well, we got Trump, and we're winning, and we're doing stuff. And there's a tendency to kind of relax. But what we really need to do is just put the pedal to the metal and accelerate and go full bore while we can.
1: Yeah, absolutely, while we can, because we all know how quickly things can change. All it takes is one election, and that's why elections matter so much. It mattered to our Supreme Court. It mattered to Cicada, who we have right now, leading the ATF finally the way it needs to be led. And so at this opportunity that we have in front of us, we have to take every advantage. We have to bury things so far and get things so tightened up for pro-gun America that it's almost impossible for them to make changes in 4 or 8 years.
0: Bottom line on this is that the comment period for ATF, and they just announced like 32 rules that they're going to change or undo or you know, unravel, which is a very good thing, but they have to have these comment periods on them. We need to get involved to find out what's going on, each one of us, not just, and I hate the idea when they say, well, you know, don't we have groups to do that? Don't we have the NRA? Don't we have Second Amendment Foundation? No. There is no them. There's only us. There's only I and we and me and you. And that's the only people that actually get anything done.
1: And these organizations are built of who? Us. Mm-hmm. So we can't let somebody else take the road for us. We have to travel that road, and we have to do everything we possibly can every minute of the day to protect our rights. You know, and I've said over and over, gun control isn't taking our guns. It's one more fee. It's one more day. It's one more inconvenience, like when they defeated this last piece of legislation. It made it more difficult now to prove that someone has a valid FFL if you want to do a transfer. The easy check was so simple and so common sense, but again, they just made something a little bit more difficult, and so that makes them happy.
0: We simply have to be motivated, each one of us, to do something every single day. Say, yeah, today I'm going to spend 10 minutes for the Second Amendment. It doesn't mean posting stuff online. It's just doing something that actually makes a difference, and you know, whatever that is, but this is one thing you can do. Sean Maloney, I want to thank you. I want to send people to your website, secondcalldefense.org. You've got a ton of information there on self-defense training, but specifically a lot of it's about what to do in the aftermath and how to keep yourself out of trouble in that second fight you're going to be in.
1: That's exactly right. I've spent a large part of my life making sure that when us law-abiding citizens are forced to use lethal force and self-defense, the fight just begins, and I want to make sure that everybody who's there has the biggest guns on their side for this fight that you're going to enter into.
0: There it is, secondcalldefense.org. Sean Maloney, thank you so much. I appreciate it. It's a great message.
1: Well, thank you, Tom. I appreciate it.
0: All right, don't go far. We'll be right back with more Gun Talk.
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0: Hell yes, we're gonna take your AR-15, your AK-47. Hell yes, we're gonna take your AR-15, your AK-47.
1: Oh God, don't you love it? Beto O'Rourke telling us he's gonna take away our AK-47, our AR-15. No, the Supreme Court's gonna rule that that is unconstitutional. You can't do that. And all these states that have bans on semi-automatic rifles, yeah, no, that's going to go down. That is absolutely going to go down. Hey, you can join us here. Give me a call at Tom Talk Gun. Anything on your mind, as long as it's about guns, rifles, pistol, shotguns, self-defense, hunting, doesn't matter. We'll talk about it. Give me a call. Mike did that. He's on line one out of Winchester, Tennessee. Hey, Mike, you're on Gun Talk. What's up?
2: Hey, Tom, how are you?
1: I am great.
2: Awesome. Hey, listen, you're talking about a couple different things, the AR-15, obviously, but, you know, quickly when you talk about how you're getting ready for hunting season and all. So We used to go out and shoot with my dad, and the first thing he'd do would miss the target by like 6 inches. And I'd say, you completely missed. And he'd smile, and he said, yeah, I got that out of my system now, didn't I?
1: Well, okay, that's one way to go. I never thought of that.
2: Exactly. So anyway, hey, listen, so on the AR-15, because... You know, I've always heard people say that you don't use an AR-15 for self-defense. I carried an AR-15 for 20 years in my patrol car. And That was not only for my self-defense, it was for everyone's self-defense in the county I worked in. And people don't understand that. And they say all the time, well, nobody shot an intruder with an AR-15. But how many people have them just in case that happens?
1: Well, and of course, the flip side of that is, yes, several people, a lot of people have actually shot intruders with AR-15s. The fact that you don't know about it doesn't mean it didn't happen. It just means you don't know about it.
2: Exactly. Exactly correct. And so they make these stupid arguments, and, you know, you just had a little clip on there about Beto O'Rourke and that idiot. But they do want to come and take our guns. When they say, This isn't about confiscation, it's the first step.
1: Hey, let me ask you, Mike. You patrol all those years, and you obviously had your sidearm. You had your pistol, and I know you're a good shot. So people will say, well, if you got a pistol, why in the world do you need an AR-15? So what would you tell them?
2: Well, for example, a lot of calls that I've been on, you can't sit in a patrol car or be outside of a patrol car. I'll give you an example. Somebody was up robbing a gold mine, okay? Up in Northern California, where I worked. And it's a hot call, right? And you go up there, and the first person on scene says, the person has firearms, and they are in the mine where the offices are, and the call was they're going to be breaking in, and they have a rifle. They have a 30-06, like a lot of people that hunt, right?
1: Sure.
2: Are you going to try to engage somebody at 100 yards with a 40 caliber Glock? I'm not.
1: No. And the other part of it is, a rifle always hits harder than a handgun does. Handguns are actually lousy at stopping people, and the only reason we carry them is because they're easy to carry, not because they're particularly effective.
2: Exactly. And the thing is, people that are uninformed about it, you know, like the politician saying, an AR-15 shoots 1,000 rounds a second. It's all talk and it's all, you know, BS just to try to be, accentuate what's the term I'm looking for, to make
1: they want to sensationalize it. They want to scare people. They want to scare people with it. That's really what it is.
2: And there's people that'll go, that's terrible. Nobody needs those. Well, yeah, that's not right. Some people do, you know, and it's just whole argument.
1: I think it was Gavin Newsom recently who just said something about AR-15s that shoot 60 rounds a second. I'm going, what? What?
2: Hey, you know what? You and I would both like to have one of those.
1: That would be a minigun, and I am all in favor of us being able to own a minigun. I'm except for the feeding part. You know, then you got to buy an awful lot of ammo. But boy, it sure would be fun.
2: Right. But you know what? You're right. The last person you had on, I didn't catch his name, but he was right. The battle is not done. Even if the Supreme Court says you can't ban AR-15s, they're going to find some other stuff because that idiot Tallarico down in Texas said, Well, a well-regulated militia means we get to regulate it. And that's not what the concept was. The concept was a well-organized militia.
1: Yes, regulated at the time meant that they're in good working order. It's really all it meant.
2: Exactly, but they want to sit there and they'll twist words and everything they can get to try to convince the fools that, you know, we're trying to protect the public by taking guns away from law-abiding citizens. Well, that's not going to work because at some point in time, it's going to come to a head where the, you know, the God-fearing people and the good gun owners are going to say, no, you're not taking my gun.
1: Well, we're there. I mean, look, we're going to win this Supreme Court case. They've already said they're going to take the case. They're going to argue it in December. They're going to give us an opinion in June. So within the next 12 months, we're going to get an opinion out of the Supreme Court that tells all the other courts that you cannot ban, and all the other states, you cannot ban AR-15s, you cannot ban semi-automatic rifles. All those state bans that California has and New Jersey has and all the other states that have them, they're simply going to go away. So we're already at that point. Now we got to focus on the next issue. Hey, Mike, I got to scoot. I appreciate your call, sir, and I appreciate you listening. Hey, our number here is 866-TALK-GUN if you want to join me. That absolutely, we can talk about politics, but we could also talk about, do you, to kind of piggyback onto Mike's call, do you in fact own an AR-15 for self-defense? If so, why? And let's go a little bit further. Where do you keep it? Is that your home defense gun? Do you keep it in a vehicle ever? And how did you arrive at an AR-15 as your self-defense firearm? Oh, and the other part, and I'm really curious about this because this is evolving. Sighting systems, iron sights, low power variable scopes, red dot type optics. Which way did you go on yours? I have become a real fan of red dots. And at the same time, though, on my home defense firearm, my AR, I have a low-powered, like a 1-6 variable scope that has illuminated reticle. So on one power, it works essentially like a red dot. But then it does give me the option, and I know it's probably a very low probability of needing it, the option of increasing the magnification if I needed to make a long shot. Do I need that right around my home? Probably not. Do I need it where I live? Hey, I live in the mountains of Idaho. No telling what you're going to run into or where it's going to be. So, like Mike says, you could be up against somebody with a rifle, and I do want options. So the question on the floor is, do you have an AR-15 for home or self-defense?

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0: just thinking, do you have an AR-15? What do you have it for? What do you use it for? I'm not saying you need to have a particular use for it. I'm just curious. Is it primarily target shooting? Do you shoot competition with it? Do you hunt with it? Do you just go to the range and plank and have fun with it? Do you have it as a home defense gun? Do you have it as a truck gun? Just curious. I got my first ARs, the first two I bought, in 1994, when the Bill Clinton administration passed the gun ban, the Clinton gun ban, also known as the assault weapon ban. And when I saw that was going to pass, I said, okay, I don't have an AR. I don't know much about them. Most people didn't at the time. And I said, but if they tell me I can't have it, I'm going to go buy it. So it's interesting. I got a Colt H-bar, and I got an Olympic Arms car, a little short carbine version. Still have both of them now that I think about it. I got a bunch more since then, like a bunch. And yet, I've never been in love with the AR. I view the AR platform as a very effective tool. It does a number of things very well and obviously very versatile, and you can customize it and swap parts out, uppers, lowers, barrels, all sorts of furniture, on and on and on. Just do whatever you want to do with it. And you can use it for hunting. You can use it for personal protection, for plinking, for competition, for the national matches. And I just can't develop a warm feeling about the AR. Now, look, I got a dozen of them. So don't get me wrong here. I really do. And I use it for a lot of different things. But to me, it is a tool. It's very utilitarian. There are other guns I have that I like them because I like the looks of them. And it's about looks. And I realize that a lot of people say, I don't care what it looks like, I just want it to work. Cool. And that's why there are so many plastic pistols out there that people really like, because they are really good tools. And it's probably why so few people, or at least a lot fewer people, are really into nice-looking guns, bolt-action rifles with wood stocks, nice over-and-unders, 1911s of all sorts. It's aesthetics, and there's no accounting for aesthetics. I mean, it's personal preference. It's what do you like, what do you not like. Sometimes I think, however, it may be what you've been exposed to or not. If you've never shot a really nice rifle, pistol, shotgun, whatever, never been exposed to the really pretty ones, maybe you don't care. Or maybe you just say, hey, I can't afford them, I don't want them. Okay, cool. But, you don't have to pay a lot to get a good-looking gun. There are some lesser expensive 1911s that probably don't cost much more, if any of more, than a good polymer striker-fired pistol. So I guess the question is, what do you have your AR for? I know a lot of you own them. Why'd you buy it in the first place? And how much do you shoot it now, or does it mostly just live in the safe? Our number is 866-TALK-GUN. Maurice called in out of Lake Charles, Louisiana. Hey, Maurice, you're on Gun Talk. What's on your mind today?
1: Well, first off, before I get to what I want to talk about, the only pistol made is a 1911, so we can just stop the conversation right there.
0: Okay. All right.
1: Yeah, no argument there. I tried all the other ones. My 1911, that's my baby. And I tell you, the truth is in self-defense situations, I'll pick it up over anything. But what I wanted to talk about, I used to hunt with a .444 Marlin. And I let a friend talk me out of it. Then Marlin quit making them. And where I hunt, I don't need a 300-yard gun. So I've been wanting to go back to a big bore. And I know Rossi has started advertising that they're making it in a .444 lever. But everything I'm looking at in big bore levers primarily are .45-70s.
0: Right.
1: And I know that old mortar round was a black powder round. And I'm just wondering, with the new guns, are they designed to shoot the old ammunition, or are they designed to shoot this new hot stuff that everybody keeps touting? And how do you know the difference? Because they really don't say too much about it, except sometimes they'll say in the older guns, don't shoot this, you know, don't shoot modern ammunition. But so
0: honestly,
1: how do you tell?
0: Anything that's being made now, you can shoot modern ammo in it. I mean, the new Marlins are fabulous. Love those guns and, you know, all of that. But let me go back to the 444 Marlin is a longer range, more powerful cartridge than the 4570.
1: Yes. Absolutely.
0: It's
1: a 45 Magnum. I mean, 44
0: yeah.
1: Magnum, you know? I don't understand why they're not making that anymore, because a 4570 is not a superior round. It's just a mortar.
0: But you can get really good ammo for 4570 now. You can get the Hornady Lever Evolution pointed bullets. And so you're going to, increase your range a bit with those. And the other part of it is, Royce, you understand this. People just like it because it's cool. I mean, it's what General Custer used in his men.
1: Yeah.
0: I mean, it's been the official U.S. Army cartridge way back.
1: Yeah. Well, I had when I had my 444, I dropped deer straight on at 220 yards twice.
0: Yeah.
1: And I loaded my own rounds. I didn't use that 260-grain bullet. I used a 240 and loaded them, and I shot 2 inches high at 100, and that gave me a good 200-yard shot. And that was in a clearing lane in the woods, which would rarely get me a 200-yard shot otherwise. So, you know, as far as you know, do you know anybody else is making a 444 other than Rossi?
0: I do not, and Rossi is probably pretty good. I will tell you that when I went to a media event when Hornady brought out the Lever Evolution ammo, we had a 444 at the range, and we put milk jugs out, and with that ammo, with the 444, we were hitting milk jugs at 300 yards without any problem at all. So that tells you what that thing will do.
1: Yeah, and I just don't understand. I guess, like you said, the reader has been and public has been fed 4.45-70 for so long that I think that's the only thing out there. But I keep reading the gun magazine on 4.45-70, and I'm going, good Lord, you know, I don't know mortar tactics that well.
0: You know, it's clear to me you want that Rossi. I think you ought to buy it so you can shoot it and then call us back and tell us all about it. Okay.
1: Well, I think that's what I might do.
0: Good. My work here is done. Thank you for the call. I appreciate that. Yeah, the 4570 is a great cartridge. I do like it. And it's an honest 200-yard cartridge, maybe a little further. And yes, we have some better ammo now than we used to have. If you're shooting it in a tubular magazine, you can't use pointed bullets, except the Hornady Lever Evolution ammo you can, because it's a softer polymer tip. And when you stack cartridges one on top of the other, that soft point pushes into the primer of the cartridge in front of it. It's not going to set it off. That's why we don't use pointed bullets in tubular magazines, because a pointed bullet could conceivably hit the primer of the cartridge on top of it, probably during recoil, when those cartridges are bouncing back and forth and there's a spring in there and it's pushing them, they're smacking each other. You could get one to go off. So that's why we use flat nose or round nose bullets in tubular magazine lever actions. But there's some really good 4570 ammo out there. Some of it is loaded hot. I mean, like, really hot. And not unsafe, but pretty far up there on the pressure levels, because a lot of 4570 ammo you find is loaded to low pressure, because you can shoot them in really, really, really old guns, like trapdoor Springfields. You don't want to shoot that modern ammo and that stuff. I will tell you this from experience. A full house, heavy load 4570 in a fairly lightweight gun, whether it's Marlin or even lighter, these little single shots that they're making, these are 4.5, 5-pound rifles, you'll see stars when you touch it off. The recoil is seriously impressive. And I do like my Marlins. I have, I guess, three of them now. One I've had a long time, way back, way, way, way back, probably close to 50 years now. took that thing, put a Weaver peep sight on it, unscrewed the little aperture out of the peep sight and threw it away. Kind of, I guess, an early form of a ghost ring sight. Still could shoot 3 inches at 100 yards with it, with that big old hole in the back, but it made it a lot faster. And just fun gun to carry around. Well, you know, all lever actions are fun to carry around. I don't care what it is. You know what I don't have in lever action? It's one of those I keep thinking, I need one of those, but I've never broken down and gotten one, is a lever action in 357 Magnum. Because if you have that, you can shoot 38 Special in them. And 38 Special is a lot less recoil. And think about this. If it's a threaded barrel, you put a can on there, and 38 Special is subsonic, now you have a really, really quiet setup. Kind of fun. Hey, let's grab Mike on line one out of St. Croix Falls, Wisconsin. Hey, Mike.
2: Hey, Tom. I was just calling to, I had an idea related to the everybody providing feedback or the sort of providing feedback during the rulemaking public comment periods and
0: sure.
2: The need to have them be individualized so that they don't get grouped into, copy paste and be considered one response.
0: Oh, okay.
2: And stuff for a lot of things recently, and it kind of learns how you talk and how you speak. And so you could input that information in there and then have it provide you a response, and it might save you some time of trying to think of your own response.
0: Interesting idea. I've not used AI a lot. I've used it some, and I know a lot of people use it daily and get really good at it. There's a skill that you kind of develop in learning how to use AI well, isn't it?
2: Yeah, definitely. You kind of got to, it's kind of the crap in, crap out thing, so you do got to give it the right information. But
0: Yeah. And also, you could fine-tune it. You say, okay, now that's good, but now give it to me this way, or give it to me that way, or add in this stuff, yep. And it keeps rewriting it for you. But not a bad idea. My concern, I'm just throwing this out here, is I don't know about the AI models, if they would end up, if like 100 of us asked for that, would we all get something pretty similar out of the AI model?
2: And that could be a possibility, but I don't know if, as long as it wasn't like exactly the same, I guess I don't know how close responses have to be for them to consider it the same.
0: Correct. I don't know either. The other part of it is it doesn't have to be polished. You can just say, hey, this is who I am, where I am. This is what I do. I own guns and I shoot guns. I have them for self-defense. And this is how this proposal would affect me. Probably no more than 50 words, and you're there, and you're in and you're out.
2: Yeah, that's true, too. Just get it on there and get it done and move on.
0: You know what? It's not important that it's perfect. It's just important that it gets done.
2: Sure. Yeah, that makes sense.
0: Well, yeah, and here's why. Because each of our responses on these, proposals they put out, when they've got a comment period, they're not actually reading them. I mean, they read them to see what we're saying. But actually what they do is they read them and go, okay, that's a vote this way or that's a vote that way. It's basically you're casting a vote. And so whether it's perfect or not really is immaterial. It's just the main thing is that you cast the vote. And then they're going to add those up and say, oh, look, the gun people outweigh the anti-gun people by 4-1, so we're okay on that. And that's how it's going to work.
2: Sure. Yeah, I never thought of it from that perspective, but that makes a lot of sense.
0: There you go. Mike, good thoughts. I appreciate that. AI, I'm starting to learn about it, and I do appreciate the call. I hate it, and I like it at the same time. I understand what it can do, but I also understand how it can screw things up. As a writer, I am blown away at how good AI can be at crafting stories or articles. Honestly, I think it probably somewhere in the neighborhood of 90% of what you're reading online in the way of articles is written by AI. Some reporter, with air quotes around it, or writer, and this is true on the gun side as well, they take AI and they say, write me a 1,200-word article about the 4570 and include these parts of it and look on the internet and see what others have said, and incorporate some of the key parts of other articles. And then in 20 seconds, the article is written, and they push the publish button, and it has appeared on your feed in some kind of a gun issue or gun rights issue, or if it's a Second Amendment thing. Sometimes it's accurate, too. Not always. I've used it for a few things. But I'm really careful to go back and read it and say, okay, is this true? It said this thing. Can I do a web search and verify that's true? AI makes up stuff. I mean, really does. It just makes up things that are completely untrue. A bunch of lawyers now have gotten into trouble with judges because they're using AI to write their legal briefs. And we're finding out that AI makes up references. It makes up citations to cases that never have been. Makes up cases out of thin air and puts it into this lawyer's brief. Then it goes before the judge, and the judge looks at it and goes, there is no such case like that. You're referencing a case that does not exist. What are you doing? And so some of these lawyers have been sanctioned by the courts for using AI. I only mention that to say, if you're going to use it, go back and verify it, you know, with trust but verify, and make sure that what it's saying is accurate. It can get you in trouble, but it could also just make you look foolish. Stuff out that's not true. Having said all that, it's an amazing tool, and we're not going to get away from it. We are, in fact, going to be using AI, but not here. Give me a call, 866-TALK-GUN. John Moses Browning reshaped the 20th century battlefield and civilian arsenal with relentless genius. His 128 patents birthed the 1911 pistol, still the benchmark for reliability and ergonomics after 115 years. The Browning Auto 5, the first successful semi-automatic shotgun, and the immortal M2 50 caliber machine gun. He pioneered short recoil operation, Colt 1900, 1911, gas operation, the BAR, and the tilting barrel lock still used in nearly every modern semi-auto pistol, Winchester lever actions, Colt revolvers, Remington pumps, and FN's high power all carry his DNA. Browning didn't just design guns, he invented the mechanical language the entire industry still speaks. One Utah farm boy armed the free world.
3: 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Now get up. All your gear that's on the ground, that's what you're not going to have in a fight.
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0: More American women than ever are choosing firearms for self-protection. Female gun ownership has climbed 177% since 1990, with roughly one in four women now owning a gun. Since 2019, 68% of new female buyers cite protection as their main reason. One in four women has survived severe physical violence from an intimate partner. Many have learned that police often arrive too late. Compact, concealable handguns top their shopping lists. Women-specific training courses sell out within hours, and ranges report female attendance doubling in many states with rational carry.

0: season. I lived in Alaska for 17 years, did a lot of big game hunting, and always fly in. So you had to have your act together because there was no redo. And right. I approached it the same way I approached aviation. I have an aviation background. So then I pre-flighted all of my gear. You know, does the stove work? Does the lantern work? Do I have all the parts to the tent? And then I had checklists to make sure I packed everything that needed to go with me.
1: Well, no, I love that. And, of course, I mean, that's all critical, particularly when you're flying in. There's no, like, running over to the store and picking up a box of ammo that you didn't bring with you. But I was actually thinking more in terms of getting yourself ready for shooting and being able to, and, you know, you've been out there enough. You understand what I'm talking about. There are people who, when they see the deer or the elk or the moose, it literally takes them 30 seconds or more to get the gun off their shoulder, to get around in the chamber, to find the animal in the scope and try to find a steady rest. And just like you're thinking, really? This animal is going to leave. You understand that. You got to be able to make it happen faster than that.
0: Yeah, absolutely. Well, and part of that's, you know, getting in shape and doing little things. Like, you know, if you got a variable scope, you set it on the lowest power and leave it there until, you know, you need to crank it up.
1: Yes, always have it on the lowest power. And, you know, and you can practice a lot of this stuff in your house. Take your rifle and just practice getting it off your shoulder and then aiming at a safe target with an unloaded gun and getting on target and pressing the trigger. Dry firing with your hunting rifle is really good practice.
0: Yeah, absolutely.
1: There you go. Thank you, Ken. I appreciate that. And I appreciate the reference to the aviation. Yeah, it's pre-flight all the time. I was telling somebody about the safety things we do. I said, look, when I walk around my plane and I pre-flight it, I will say out loud, all right, you SOB, I know you're going to try to kill me today. I just don't know how. So I'm going to check you very carefully every single time, no matter what. It's part of that process. It's like when I put the gun on. Okay, today is the day I'm going to need this. Not might. You know, not might happen today. It is going to happen today. Now I've already prepped my mind. I'm ready for whatever happens. If it pops up, I'm just going to go ahead and react to it because I knew it was coming anyway. I'm already ready for it. That's part of the training thing, and we talk about this a lot, is you got to go get training. Seriously, I can't imagine why you wouldn't do this. Yeah, it takes time. Okay, yeah, I got it. It takes money. Yeah, I got it. You have the time, and you have the money. It's all a matter of priorities. Because you're spending money on stuff that you don't even remember you bought. You're spending money on stuff that you don't, it's stuck back in a drawer somewhere. You're spending money and time. We are known by what we spend our time and our money on, not by what we say. I mean, who you are and what you value, you exhibit that to people and where you put your time and your money. And if you say, yeah, I carry a gun and I'm going to protect people, I'm going to protect my family, great, cool. But the gun doesn't do that by itself. It's up to you. And honestly, you don't know if you're any good at this if you haven't taken real training. Well, I go to the range all the time. Great. That doesn't mean anything. If you're not putting yourself up against maybe competition, you can learn some things, but also just getting training. So anyway, that's my takeaway for you for this week. I appreciate you joining me here. You know, it's you that makes this possible. Go over and follow me on X. I am at Gun Talk over there. We do this all week long over there. If you like what we're doing here, you'll love what we're doing over on X. Again, at Gun Talk. Listen, go out and do some shooting this week. Take some people with you. That's a great way to support the Second Amendment. Be safe. 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Absolutely know the four rules of gun safety. Oh, yeah, and while you're at it, might as well buy a new gun. Always a good week when you do that. Take care.

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2: Breaking news this hour from Town Hall. I'm Rich Thomason. President Trump says the latest U.S. attacks on Iran were carried out in honor of several American service members killed over the weekend. They died when Iran attacked a U.S. base in Jordan. The BBC's Jolan Nell.
3: The U.S. has reportedly begun sending more warplanes to the Middle East, even as the Secretary of State, Marco Rubio, has said Washington remains open to a diplomatic solution. The U.S. Central Command said that its overnight targets included Iranian military command centers and missile and drone launch sites. Iranian media reported explosions in several cities. Later, Kuwait said it was intercepting hostile Iranian drone attacks and warning sirens sounded in Bahrain. The Strait of Hormuz remains the focus of tensions. Iran claims to have hit two oil tankers, taking what was described an unsafe southern route through the waterway. There are separate reports of a vessel on fire in the area.
2: Gas prices are up, now averaging $4 a gallon, according to AAA. Posting on Truth Social, President Trump writes that Republicans should add Iran to the Russian sanctions bill. The president has presented the World Cup trophy to Spain. The Spaniards defeating Argentina in the World Cup final at New Jersey's MetLife Stadium. Congratulations, Mr. and Mrs. Vance. It's a boy.
4: The second couple announced the birth of their newborn son on social media on Sunday. Alec Neil Vance is the first child born to a sitting vice president in more than 150 years. Alec joins older Vance siblings Ewan, Vivek, and Mirabel. The vice president's growing family is in keeping with his passionate advocacy for Americans to have more children.
2: And that's correspondent Andrew Stewart. Watching Wall Street this morning, so far, stock futures pointing to a higher open. The Dow futures up 154 points. NASDAQ futures almost 200 points higher. More on these stories, townhall.com.
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2: Rescuers are hard at work in Peru in the aftermath of a devastating natural disaster.
7: An announcer on Peru's government TV describes the homes and buildings that collapsed when a 5.5 magnitude earthquake struck Peru's Andes region Saturday night. Peru's National Civil Defense Institute says several people are dead. The total number of people missing is not known. In the town of Chupaca, Adalina Espinosa says she, her husband and children left for her mother's house, which had already been completely destroyed. She says, "We got her out." One of the hardest hit regions is Chongo Bajo, where residents huddled under blankets outside damaged homes. Animals could be seen beneath the rubble. I'm Donna Water.
2: Congo's health ministry says at least 930 people have died in the country's Ebola outbreak. Fatalities recorded out of the 2,344 confirmed cases. Townhall.com. The life of an outstanding female athlete has been cut short.
8: Authorities say a rising pro boxer who was riding her bike on a country road in Texas is dead after a motorist drove by her, stopped, and then reversed into her. Brazos County Sheriff's Office says 26-year-old Hannah Rapp was riding with another person when she was hit. Authorities say 31-year-old Charles Medina passed Rapp before stopping and then reversing. Investigators aren't sure what the motive may have been. Medina was arrested and charged with manslaughter. Rapp was considered one of the top new female boxers in America. Jason Walker reporting.
2: Andy Burnham is set to become the UK's new prime minister, succeeding the wildly unpopular Keir Starmer. Burnham, the only candidate for Labour Party leader, will be the UK's seventh prime minister since 2016. More on these stories, townhall.com.
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11: Conflict with Iran after attacks over the weekend in Jordan and Iraq.
12: A mass shooting in Tucson, Arizona leaves at least 10 people wounded, including the alleged gunman.
11: A reversal by the FDA, which now says a sample of lettuce that tested positive for cyclospora was a false positive.
12: And potential homebuyers being held back by a knowledge gap, not just the economy.
13: You know, it's not a bad thing. It's just that they need to just learn. They just need to educate themselves because it's a complicated process. And so they said almost 60% of Americans said that they don't fully understand the steps involved in buying a home.
12: Medora Lee at USA Today on many prospective homebuyers lacking essential knowledge about things like the buying process and credit scores. The U.S. military says it's recovered unidentified human remains while searching for an American service member reported missing after an Iranian missile and drone attack in Jordan. U.S. Central Command said two U.S. service members were killed and a third was missing following Iran's attack Friday on U.S. partner forces in Jordan. Separately, CENTCOM said a U.S. service member was killed Saturday in northern Iraq during the controlled detonation of unexploded ordnance from a downed Iranian one-way attack drone. Meanwhile, American forces hit Iran for a ninth consecutive day today as concerns grew over shipping through the Strait of Hormuz after Iran said two oil tankers had exploded and been immobilized. President Trump at Joint Base Andrews.
14: Iran has been very, very badly damaged. They've lost everything almost militarily. They've got very little left. They've got some missiles. They've got some drones. They've got some manufacturing ability, not much.
12: Secretary of State Marco Rubio said the U.S. would continue to target Iran while it attacked global commercial shipping. The Food and Drug Administration now says a sample of lettuce from Taylor Farms that had tested positive for cyclospora was a false positive. In a statement, the FDA said that as of yesterday, it had not found any confirmed positive results. We get more from this morning's Mike Gavin.
15: Taylor Farm said yesterday in a statement after the false positive was announced that it's committed to working with public health authorities as the ongoing investigation continues. The company previously said it was voluntarily removing iceberg lettuce sourced from central Mexico after the lettuce had been linked to one of the largest outbreaks of cyclosporiasis in the U.S. recently. 4 days ago, the CDC identified lettuce supplied to select Taco Bell restaurants as a source of the multi-state outbreak, more than a month after cases first began to appear. Gordon.
12: Thanks, Mike. Outbreaks of cyclosporiasis typically occur in late spring and summer and have historically been linked to bagged salads, cilantro, basil, raspberries, snow peas, and green onions. Authorities in southern Arizona say at least 10 people have been wounded in a mass shooting in a busy commercial district near downtown Tucson. Police say after the suspect ignored repeated commands, a uniformed officer fired his weapon, striking the fleeing suspect. The gunman was given first aid and transported to a local hospital with life-threatening wounds. It happened around 2 a.m. yesterday. 9 other people were wounded, apparently before police arrived on the scene, and they were taken to hospitals in critical condition. Tucson Police Spokesman Frank Magos says all victims were adults.
16: There is a number of victims who were struck by gunfire. As I understand, many of them were struck in extremities. However, additional responding officers were able to immediately render aid to them using individual first aid kits.
12: TV station KGUN says the shooting grew out of a confrontation between two groups of people known to each other, and bystanders were struck by gunfire. Hey, make sure to check out a podcast of today's show, full of stories you won't hear this hour. On today's podcast, how the U.S. military is using data for warfighting, and can Argentina blame Drake for its World Cup defeat? 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
1: Thanks for spending time with us. Three American drone boats attacked an Iranian submarine and ship facility last week, marking the first combat use of sea drones by U.S. forces. More from Shelby Holliday, national security correspondent at the Wall Street Journal. Shelby, what have we seen?
2: Yeah, we saw something very interesting happen, and that was the use of unmanned boats. They're called USVs, unmanned surface vessels, to attack an Iranian port. The U.S. sent these boats in quietly. They were loaded with explosives. And then when they entered the Iranian port, they blew up a submarine and a ship facility. And this was the first time the U.S. has ever used this kind of weapon in combat. Ukraine has used it a lot. We've seen it used, you know, in other parts of the world. But for the U.S. and for the Navy particularly, this was a really significant first.
1: Wow. So take us around these boats. Like, how big are they? Are they super fast? What do they carry?
2: So these particular boats look like little speedboats. They're about 24 feet long, and they're designed to be open architecture, sort of plug and play, whatever mission you want to use them for. So you could load them with surveillance tools, for example. In this case, they were obviously loaded with explosives. They call them kinetics, and they're autonomous vessels, but they're also remote controlled. So we don't know for sure, but I imagine in this scenario, they were guided by someone somewhere else in the world, operated into this little port, and then they exploded when they hit the targets. There are different kinds of USVs. There are some that can go sort of float along the water like a platform. Some can submerge and act as a submarine. But the boats the U.S. is using currently look like little speedboats.
1: Jeez. And what's the range? How far can they go?
2: These can travel about 1,000 miles, and they can carry payloads of up to 1,000 pounds. Yeah, so it's pretty far. And when you're thinking about the Persian Gulf, the distances aren't that great. The countries are very close to each other, and getting a boat into an Iranian port is not that big of a task for a boat that can travel 1,000 miles.
1: Yeah. Geez, we're speaking with Shelby Holliday, national security correspondent at the Wall Street Journal. The story is called America's Latest Weapon Against Iran, Sea Drones. These things do have limitations, though, as you guys said in the story. Explain that.
2: Unmanned surface vessels, in general, have been around for years, but they've continued to be worked on and upgraded, and a lot of people describe them as being about 10 to 15 years behind aerial drones. And we're starting to see more and more of them out there. Ukraine has really pioneered the use of these things. But there are limitations to them, and one of those limitations is just communication. It's very hard to communicate out at sea. Aerial drones, when you think about the curvature of the Earth, they fly above the Earth, and the line of sight to the aerial drones means you can communicate easier with it. Boats are bound to the horizon, right? They're on the water. So anytime they go over the curvature of the Earth, communication can be very difficult. And then communicating with anything under the water is also very difficult. So that's just one of the limitations. They also have to ride out pretty tough conditions. They have to be able to zip through waves, and conditions at sea can be much tougher than conditions in the air. And so these boats have to be weatherproof, and they have to be very resilient to be able to carry out these kinds of missions.
1: Yeah. So the use of them Sunday by the U.S., is this a preview of what could happen, say, with the rest of the war?
2: That's definitely what I'm hearing. I'm hearing that was potentially the first, and there are more to come. The U.S. has had a task force out in the Middle East based in Bahrain for several years now. Admiral Cooper, who's the commander of CENTCOM, started an unmanned drone and AI task force in 2021. And so they've been testing and experimenting with these kinds of systems and these kinds of boats for years. And now we're seeing them actually employed in combat in a way that was only imagined just 5 years ago. And I actually went out to Bahrain, I think it was 2023, just to see how these platforms were being used, to see what kind of boats they were testing and what they were trying to do with them. And just a few years ago, they were not using kinetics. Those are the explosives, the bombs. They were just testing them for surveillance and trying to expand their eyes and ears out on the Persian Gulf, if you will. And it's amazing. Fast forward to today, here we are in combat, and they are being put to use in combat for the very first time for the U.S.
1: Jeez. Finish up on this. Just talk about this company. I think they're based in Texas. Is it Saronic Corsair that makes them?
2: Yeah, so Saronic is the company. The boat is called a Corsair.
1: Okay.
2: And Saronic makes a couple other unmanned surface vessels. But this is the one that has been tested and used quite broadly by the Navy. And they're based in Austin, Texas, and one of the founders was a Navy SEAL. And so their sort of origin story is that they started this company to help the U.S. build up its shipbuilding capacity and plug holes where the U.S. is not building as many ships as it used to. And it's pales in comparison to China when you look at shipbuilding. And so companies like this are trying to fill the gaps and sort of create the future fleet for the U.S. Navy.
1: Thanks, Shelby. Shelby Holliday, national security correspondent at The Wall Street Journal. 20 minutes now after the hour on This Morning, America's First News. Here's Nicole Murray.
3: And now, the three big things you need to know. Number one.
4: U.S. military announced it has recovered unidentified human remains while searching for an American service member reported missing after an Iranian missile and drone attack in Jordan on Friday that killed two other Americans. Virginia Senator Mark Warner on ABC.
5: This war of choice has been a disaster. It has been a disaster militarily. It has been a disaster in terms of how we're viewed around the world. It has been a disaster to our friends and the allies who question whether we will keep our promises.
4: Officials said an examination of the remains is underway. Separately, another U.S. service member was killed in Iraq on Saturday.
3: Number two.
4: The FDA says a sample of lettuce from Taylor Farms that had tested positive for cyclospora was a false positive. The company added that the agency has since apologized. Taylor Farms on Friday said it was voluntarily removing iceberg lettuce sourced from Mexico after the product had been linked to a cyclosporiasis outbreak.
3: Number three.
4: Influencer brothers Andrew and Tristan Tate have been arrested by federal officers in Miami after British authorities issued new charges against the brothers, including rape and human trafficking. Karina Thomas is with the Bedfordshire Police.
6: 38 new charges in total have now been authorized against Andrew and Tristan Tate, bringing the total number of charges faced to 59.
4: Britain is seeking to extradite the brothers to face prosecution. Russia has attacked Kyiv and other Ukrainian cities with ballistic missiles, drones, and guided bombs, killing at least six people and wounding dozens of others. Officials say Russia launched 41 missiles and 125 drones across Ukraine last night. Spain is back on top of the soccer universe for a second time.
7: Poro chance to cross, hooks it in. Williams battling, knocks it down.
4: The call on Fox as Ferran Torres scores the game-winning goal in extra time against Argentina in the World Cup finals. The final score, 1-0. It is Spain's first World Cup victory since 2010. And as it turns out, an avocado a day keeps the doctor away. New data says that eating just one avocado daily improves sleep and digestion. The food also reduces the risk of heart disease in adults with obesity.
1: So if an apple a day also keeps the doctor away, and you have an apple and an avocado,
4: it's like double protection.
1: It should be good, right?
4: Yeah, but I feel like you can mix avocado with more than you can with an apple. Like, it's easier to incorporate avocado,
1: okay,
4: no?
1: Okay, fine. So what does that do to the bourbon, like, in the evening that I have?
4: I like to
1: cancel each other out? That's my concern.
4: Yeah, sure, why not? My concern. Let's go with that.
1: 22 minutes now after the hour.

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1: Regarding that seat on the committee, we're promoting
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0: Thanks for being with us. Millions of Americans may feel as if rising home prices prevent them from affording a home. But what if they just don't know how to buy a home? Here's Medora Lee, personal finance reporter at USA Today. Medora, what have you found?
1: Yeah, this is such an interesting one because, and I got a lot of comments about it, because a lot of people feel like just that they're hostages to the economy. They can't buy a house because of the economy. But maybe it's not just the home prices, and maybe it's not just the mortgage. It's actually that, surprisingly, a lot of people just don't know how to buy a home. I hate to say that. But you know, it's not a bad thing. It's just that they need to just learn. They just need to educate themselves because it's a complicated process. And so they said, so almost 60% of Americans said that they don't fully understand the steps involved in buying a home. And among first-time home buyers, that rises to 64%. That's a lot of people who are trying to buy homes who don't know how to buy homes. And then even among those people who are planning to buy a home, half of them said they didn't completely understand the process, even though they're sort of, you know, in the middle of it, looking to buy a home already. And so, you know, this is a big issue. And if they could just learn all the steps and all the factors that go into buying a home, they may be able to actually afford a home.
0: Oh, wow.
1: Is that nuts?
0: I know. Where do we lack the most knowledge?
1: So one of the first things that they know that people have to understand is a credit score. I know that everybody kind of talks about their credit score, but when FICO did the survey, they said that Americans know what kind of generally what a credit score is to build wealth and borrow. But a quarter of them didn't even know what their credit score was. So how are you? So you know what that it's important, and you want to buy a home, but you don't even know what your credit score is. That's probably not a good thing, because the credit score is important because it really helps determine how much money you can be approved for, what the terms on the loan, including the interest rate, will be. And so a higher credit score will often get you a better rate and make your payments lower.
0: We're speaking with Medora Lee, personal finance reporter at USA Today. The story is called A Knowledge Gap, Not Just the Economy, is Holding Back Home Buyers. So expand on that. How is it that folks can begin to improve their credit scores or their credit histories?
1: Right. So the first thing to do is a lot of people who are looking to buy homes are probably renting. And especially first-time buyers. So there are a lot of little things. Like half of renters in this survey didn't even know that paying rent on time could help them build their credit score. And more than a quarter said they, they admitted that if they understood that maybe they would feel more prepared to purchase a home. So a lot of them didn't even ask their landlords if they were getting credit for paying their rent on time. So that in itself is a big deal, because probably most people do that, right? Pay their rent on time.
0: You would think. Yeah.
1: So that's like an easy one. That's like low-hanging fruit, right? And just paying other bills on time and not falling in arrears and piling on debt are other good things.
0: Thanks, Medora. Medora Lee, personal finance reporter at USA Today. 30 minutes now after the hour on This Morning, America's First News.

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1: Thanks for spending time with us. Welcome into Monday, July 20th. Gordon Deal with Nicole Murray. Some of our top stories and headlines. U.S. military recovers unidentified remains in Jordan that could belong to an American service member after a deadly attack by Iran. The FDA now says a sample of lettuce that tested positive for cyclospora was a false positive. 10 people wounded at a mass shooting in Tucson, Arizona. Vice President J.D. Vance and his wife announced the birth of their fourth child, a boy. Spain won the World Cup. Ryan Fox of New Zealand won the Open Championship at Royal Birkdale Golf Club. And why a Kansas City guy was obsessed with finding a stolen e-bike. That story in about 20 minutes. What a difference a year makes regarding the mood around AI. The Wall Street Journal says business leaders have shifted their public stance on AI's impact, now emphasizing job creation and productivity boosts over job elimination. Analysis from career expert Julie Bauke, known as Julie on the Job. Julie, what's going on here?
2: When, you know, it seems like the higher up people go, the thinner the air gets, and the more of their common sense, if they ever had it, they leave behind. And so this past, I don't know, months, couple years, have been filled with AI is going to replace jobs. We're going to lay off all these people because we're getting ready to bring AI on board. And then my favorite was, I can't wait to replace, I forget who said this, I can't wait to replace people with AI because AI doesn't call in sick. And so this complete sort of, hey, we're going to go replace all of you, isn't that going to be grand? Was really the in the air for quite a while. Then, this so interesting, this spring, these commencement speakers that would show up at these college graduations and talk like this got actually booed by 22-year-olds because they're like, you are so let them eat cake here that you don't realize who you're talking to. You are so out of touch. And so this panic has been setting in with, I don't know if I'm going to have a job. I don't know what I should major in. Is my job going to exist? All of this that was a byproduct of all this like boastful excitement about what this was going to do to a company's bottom line by getting rid of people just didn't land like they hoped it would, surprisingly.
1: Right. So is your read on this that these tech CEOs are reading the tea leaves here, looking at this awful polling about AI and how it's viewed in the public, and now they've just decided to shift their narrative? Or is there really something behind the idea that AI is not actually wiping out jobs?
2: So a little bit of both. Certainly, they are softening their language and saying, well, there's a lot of opportunity. So Mark Zuckerberg, which, you know, don't get me started on him, it's going to make people more productive and foster better output, like he's talking about robots. And we also know on the other side of this that people are burnt out at a level they've not been in decades. And so something has to give. So they're starting to say, well, you know, we certainly will adjust, but we think there's a lot of opportunities for people who embrace AI. And then at the same time, there have been other leaders that have come out, like the CEO of Ford has come out and said, gee, all this AI, we tried to substitute AI technology for what some of our people, our engineers, were doing, and it didn't go so well. So they're back hiring engineers. And so yeah. I think this exuberance sort of overlooked the fact that you actually have to adopt and then integrate and then measure effectiveness and efficiency in the tools that you're taking on instead of looking at it as just this big, huge gift to the world. In reality, getting it up and running, getting these tools up and running, getting your customers used to it, getting your employees used to it, hiring the skills that are needed to support it and back check some of the stuff, the work that it does, because it's not going to be the be all and end all, and people can just sit home. Plus, if nobody's employed, who's going to spend money to buy your products?
1: Ah, data center building and resistance to it is not helping here either.
2: Exactly. So a lot of these cities, even though politicians are saying, yes, yes, yes, bring it on, because they want to say, They want to be, you know, friendly to the government and anybody else who wants to build data centers. And the people are pushing back saying, now, wait a minute, whether it's electricity use, water use, all the things that are people saying, this is not all good. And so let's slow down a minute here and really think about what the implication is. And because people are saying, I don't trust my politicians to do this, there's all these grassroots groups of people that are coming in and saying, well, we're just going to do it ourselves, and are having some luck. They're putting some of these employers and politicians back on their heels a little bit by at least slowing them down.
1: Thanks, Julie. Career expert Julie Bauke, known as Julie on the Job. By the way, make sure to check out a podcast of today's show full of stories you won't hear this hour. 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Just do a search for This Morning with Gordon Deal. 20 minutes now in front of the hour. Coming up next, what Kansas City firefighters discovered when they pried open a porta potty.
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0: Thanks for being with us. Welcome into Monday. It is time now for the Mic Drop with this morning's Mike Gavin.
1: Good morning. Well, we have two different people who went viral for getting soaked, one accidentally and one on purpose. Let's start with the mishap. A FedEx driver was caught on camera falling into the kiddie pool in the front yard of a Georgia home. In the clip, the driver appeared to have left a package on the front steps and was walking backward in order to take a picture of the delivery on his phone, unaware that he was about to run into and partially fall into an inflatable pool. He was a good sport about it, however, saying out loud after getting back to his feet, "I needed that." Some social media users were concerned about the driver's phone, which appeared to be dunked right into the water when he fell in. Others thought the video looked a little too perfect, calling it staged.
0: I wouldn't say that was staged.
1: Yeah, I wouldn't say so. Yeah. I mean, it was doorbell camera video. Yeah. Didn't look like he lived there, as far as we know. He didn't come back home later, that kind of thing. No, that wasn't staged. That was something I would do, is what that was. That was 100% something I if I was a delivery driver, I'd be falling into every pool that I could.
0: Yeah, well, the house is unfamiliar, right?
1: Yeah.
0: So you're not aware of all the obstacles that might be in the front yard as you're just simply backing up.
1: Yeah.
0: Easily enough to take a photo of the package you just delivered.
1: And FedEx drivers in a hurry. I mean, they cut up there, they drop it on the front, they kind of back up a few steps, they take their picture, they run to their truck, and they drive off. They don't have time to kind of see their surroundings, I guess.
0: And let's be honest, who has a kiddie pool in the front yard?
1: Yeah.
0: That's kind of strange.
1: They look very refreshing, though.
0: Well, it's Georgia,
1: yeah.
0: So I'm sure it was hot.
1: Super hot day.
0: And if it was staged, I don't think he's keeping his phone in his hand and giving that a little dunk.
1: Well, that's the other thing. So, that would have to be a fake phone, because nobody's doing that on purpose.
0: Yeah, now, so sure. Were the seats in the truck ruined for the FedEx driver? Because he was soaked.
1: Yeah.
0: He had to sit somewhere to
1: probably
0: dry.
1: Didn't have a towel with him.
0: I doubt it.
1: Yeah, I mean, it felt good in the moment, but I'm guessing like an hour later, you know, after he's still a little, still not quite dry.
0: Yeah.
1: And things don't feel good.
0: Right.
1: If you haven't dried off in a period of time.
0: Little swampy in his shorts,
1: that's
0: can
1: what
0: we
1: I was
0: say.
1: Thinking of. Yes. And while there's a chance that the pool video could have been staged, you hope there's no human on earth that would do this just for clicks. Firefighters in Kansas City found themselves in a mess last week after responding to a distress call from a man who had become hopelessly trapped inside of a portable toilet. In videos posted to X, the guy, who wasn't identified, is seen clamoring for help from the porta potty's basin while officers tried to flush him out. So how did he fall in, you ask? The man reportedly said he'd gone fishing in the portable toilet for his fallen Mountain Dew when he somehow ended up fully inside the facility's raw sewage tank. Rescuers were ultimately forced to take drastic action using specialized equipment to cut apart the structure and extract the man, who had become wedged beneath the seat. He was later seen being hosed down by firefighters after being rescued. There's no amount of water in the world that's going to disinfect you from that. And supposedly he was in there for hours. He wasn't even just in there just for a few minutes.
0: Right.
1: He was there, I don't know, I saw something like 8 hours he could have possibly been in there, as he described it, from the time he fell in to the time they found him.
0: In raw sewage. Because he was looking for the Mountain Dew bottle that he had dropped in.
1: Not even his $1,000 phone, which, I mean, we wouldn't do.
0: Yeah.
1: But, I mean, you could see why someone would think they might want to do that, but not for a Mountain Dew.
0: Family heirloom. You know, your grandfather's watch slipped off your wrist while you were zipping up your pants, whatever you were doing in the bathroom.
1: Yeah, you know what? I'm going to the 7-Eleven, and I'm going to go buy myself a new Mountain Dew.
0: Thank you, Mike. Oh, man. 13 minutes in front of the hour.
2: 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I've been surfing here since I was a kid. Now, seeing my grandson out on the water, it means everything to me. 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
1: Thanks for spending time with us. Welcome into Monday. Here's one for coffee lovers. Research by Texas A&M University, published in the journal Nutrients, has identified a biological pathway that could help explain links between coffee and healthier aging. The researchers found that compounds in brewed coffee may activate a receptor involved in stress response, inflammation, metabolism, and tissue repair. Coffee, as you know, is one of the most widely consumed drinks in the world, and earlier research has linked it to lower risks of chronic diseases, and the new findings from Texas A&M University may help explain why. 8 minutes now in front of the hour on This Morning. Once again, here's Nicole Murray.
2: And now, the three big things you need to know. Number one.
3: U.S. forces have hit Iran for a ninth consecutive day this morning as concerns grow over shipping through the Strait of Hormuz after Tehran said two oil tankers had exploded and been immobilized. President Trump reacts.
4: Great people, those great patriots were out there fighting that Iran cannot have a nuclear weapon.
3: Central Command reports that two U.S. service members were killed in Jordan and one was killed in Iraq over the weekend, bringing the death toll among U.S. service members in the war with Iran to 17.
2: Number two.
3: 10 people, including a suspect, have been wounded in a mass shooting that erupted near Tucson, Arizona. Officer Frank Magos.
5: Tucson Fire Department personnel responded, assisted in rendering medical aid, and transported all of those victims to an area hospital. Right now, the investigation is continuing. It is a rather large crime scene, as you can imagine.
3: All the victims were adults, and no police officers were injured.
2: Number three.
3: City health officials say an outbreak of Legionnaire's disease in the Upper East Side of Manhattan has claimed a second and third victim. The first for death in the outbreak was announced on Friday. As of yesterday, 74 cases of Legionnaire's disease have been reported, and 8 are being hospitalized. President Trump says the Qatari-donated jet that serves as an Air Force One plane will soon be sent away for upgrades following questions about the plane's security features.
4: It has a lot, and, it has a lot of capability, but as I understand it, in about a month or so, they're going to send it to have it be maxed out.
3: Trump started flying aboard the jumbo jet on July 1st after accepting the plane as a gift last year.
6: I could take the throne.
7: They're not giving up power to you. Or Odysseus. Do you think life goes back to the way it was?
3: Christopher Nolan's The Odyssey raked in $124.5 million in domestic ticket sales during its opening weekend. The Universal film tallied just over $264 million globally, making it Nolan's best opening weekend performance ever. Instacart data has revealed that vanilla was the single most purchased ice cream flavor in 2025. That accounted for 21% of all ice cream orders and was the single most popular pick in all 50 states.
1: Okay, I'm good with that, but I normally like to dress up vanilla.
3: Okay, like with what?
1: Like vanilla with salted caramel.
3: Ooh, see, mm-hmm. I could do that.
1: Or if it's just vanilla at home, like my new go-to is just a vanilla like in a coffee mug, which is just how I have it.
3: Okay.
1: With honey.
3: Honey, okay.
1: A fistful of M&Ms thrown in.
3: You know, I could go for ice cream now.
1: That's how I dress up vanilla.
3: I could so go for that right now. That sounds really good.
1: 6 minutes now in front of the hour.
8: The board recommends approving.
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Thanks for joining us. Police in Kansas City say when someone stole the e-bike that a cancer survivor needed to get to her oncology appointments, Officer J.P. Young told her he'd do everything he could to find it. Ever since it went missing in May, Officer Young never stopped looking for Olivia's three-wheeled electric bike. A month later, he delivered. Young and his partner saw a man riding an e-bike that looked spray-painted, and with a glimpse of the old paint showing through, Young texted a picture to Olivia, who confirmed it was hers. Meanwhile, her friends had purchased a new bike for her. She's got stage 4 breast cancer, but it wasn't assembled correctly, so she hadn't used it. Now her plan was to sell the old bike that was stolen so she could afford to have the new one repaired and be mobile again. However, a local volunteer with Urban Trail Company saw the post about the bike from the police department being returned and announced that the company would fix her bike for free. For Nicole Murray and Mike Gavin, I'm Gordon Deal. 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
1: Breaking news this hour from Town Hall. I'm Rich Thomason. America is raining fire down on Iran. Retaliation for the deaths of several American service members over the weekend.
2: The U.S. conducted a new round of airstrikes early Monday, targeting Iran after announcing the death of another service member, hitting

0: close to a northwestern city believed to be home to an underground missile base. Iran responding by launching an attack targeting Bahrain, the home of the US's Fifth Fleet, and Kuwait. The latest attack again showed how step by step the US and Iran have inched closer to all-out war, as last month's interim deal meant to permanently end the fighting has crumbled and shipping traffic in the Strait of Hormuz has largely stalled. Both sides have targeted civilian infrastructure relied on by millions of people. I'm Charles de Ledesma.
1: AAA reports gas prices have risen to a national average, $4 per gallon. Between sweltering heat and smothering humidity, choking wildfire smoke, flooding rains, and deadly tornadoes, this summer has brought some wicked weather. Tragic case in point.
2: Five family members who had set out for a day of hiking were killed after a flash flood swept through canyons of southern Utah Friday, according to law enforcement officials. The victims were a captain in the Provo, Utah Fire Department, his wife, and their sons, according to fire officials. A daughter who was not on the trip survived.
1: Correspondent Julie Walker. Congratulations to World Cup champion Spain, a 1-0 win over defending champion Argentina. The World Cup final, MetLife Stadium. Vice President Vance and Second Lady Usha welcomed their fourth child, their son, Alec Neil Vance, first child born to a sitting vice president in more than 150 years. Stock futures suggest a higher open later this morning on Wall Street. The Dow futures up 106 points, NASDAQ futures ahead almost 200 points, and the S&P futures are up 24 points. More on these stories, townhall.com.
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1: There is no end in sight to the long, drawn-out and deadly war in Ukraine.
5: On Sunday, Russia attacked Kyiv and other Ukrainian cities with ballistic missiles, drones, and guided bombs, killing at least six people and wounding dozens of others.
6: Kyiv.
5: Ukrainian President Volodymyr Zelensky says Kyiv and the region were a key target for the Russians. And he says they had been preparing this attack for several days, accumulating missiles. President Donald Trump says he's prepared to grant Ukraine licenses to produce Patriot air defense systems, the most effective means of intercepting Russian ballistic missiles. But full production could take years. I'm Donna Water.
1: Congo's fast-spreading Ebola outbreak continues claiming lives. 930 people have succumbed so far out of the 2,344 cases confirmed. This outbreak less common than others that cause Ebola. There's no approved vaccine or treatment. News and analysis, townhall.com. Britain gets a new prime minister today.
7: Andy Burnham is promising the biggest change in British politics in 40 years. Quite a claim, given those four decades have included such political giants as Margaret Thatcher and Tony Blair. He strongly indicated he wants to lead an even more left-leaning government than Keir Starmer's. But the details have been few and far between. On foreign policy, there's likely to be more continuity than change, with Mr. Burnham wanting to concentrate on domestic politics and improving living standards at home, something that has eluded his six recent predecessors.
1: The BBC's Rob Watson says Burnham is Britain's seventh prime minister in a decade. As he leaves number 10 Downing Street, outgoing Prime Minister Keir Starmer says, quote, "My work is done." He spent just 2 years in office amid growing unpopularity among the British people. More on these stories, townhall.com.
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1: An expanding war. Good morning, I'm Gordon Deal, along with Nicole Murray. On this Monday, July 20th, glad you could be with us. Here's what we have for you this hour.
2: More American service members have been killed in the battle with Iran. Meanwhile, it's now been 9 straight days of U.S. strikes.
1: The FDA now says a sample of lettuce that tested positive for cyclospora was a false positive. We'll have an update.
2: A mass shooting in Tucson, Arizona leaves at least 10 people wounded.
1: And the importance of $9.99 as a price point.
3: I feel like I do this. If something's $9.99 or $10.02, for some reason, $9.99 seems so much cheaper, even though actually it's really 3 cents difference, right? So I think maybe it's the three numbers versus four numbers when it's, you know, 10-something, 11-something.
1: Natasha Khan at the Wall Street Journal on how $9.99 became the most compelling price in retail. The U.S. military says it's recovered unidentified remains while searching for an American service member reported missing after an Iranian missile and drone attack in Jordan. U.S. Central Command said two U.S. service members were killed and a third was missing following Iran's attack Friday on U.S. partner forces in Jordan. Separately, CENTCOM said a U.S. service member was killed Saturday in northern Iraq during the controlled detonation of unexploded ordnance from a downed Iranian one-way attack drone. Reaction from President Trump.
4: Great people, those great patriots, were out there fighting that Iran cannot have a nuclear weapon.
1: 17 U.S. service members have now died in the war with Iran. Virginia Democratic Senator Mark Warner on ABC's This Week.
5: This war of choice has been a disaster. It has been a disaster militarily. It has been a disaster in terms of how we're viewed around the world. It has been a disaster to our friends and the allies who question whether we will keep our promises.
1: Meanwhile, American forces hit Iran for a 9th consecutive day today as concerns grew over shipping through the Strait of Hormuz after Iran said two oil tankers had exploded and been immobilized. The Food and Drug Administration now says a sample of lettuce from Taylor Farms that had tested positive for cyclospora was a false positive. In a statement, the FDA said that as of yesterday, it had not found any confirmed positive results. We get more from this morning's Mike Gavin.
6: Taylor Farms said yesterday in a statement after the false positive was announced that it's committed to working with public health authorities as the ongoing investigation continues. The company previously said it was voluntarily removing iceberg lettuce sourced from central Mexico after the lettuce had been linked to one of the largest outbreaks of cyclosporiasis in the U.S. recently. 4 days ago, the CDC identified lettuce supplied to select Taco Bell restaurants as a source of the multi-state outbreak, more than a month after cases first began to appear. Gordon.
1: Thank you, Mike. Public health experts say cyclosporiasis is a food and waterborne illness caused by the cyclospora parasite, which causes long-lasting, watery, and sometimes explosive diarrhea. Authorities in southern Arizona say at least 10 people have been wounded in a mass shooting in a busy commercial district near downtown Tucson. Police say after the suspect ignored repeated commands, a uniformed officer fired his weapon, striking the fleeing suspect. The alleged gunman was given first aid and transported to a local hospital with life-threatening wounds. It happened around 2 a.m. yesterday. 9 other people were wounded, apparently before police arrived on the scene, many of them with gunshots to their extremities. All the victims were adults. Tucson Police spokesman Frank Magos.
7: Tucson Fire Department personnel responded, assisted in rendering medical aid, and transported all of those victims to an area hospital. Right now, the investigation is continuing. It is a rather large crime scene, as you can imagine.
1: TV station KGUN says the shooting grew out of a confrontation between two groups of people known to each other, and bystanders were struck by gunfire. The Gun Violence Archive, by the way, says it's the 257th mass shooting so far in the U.S. this year. 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
1: Thanks for spending time with us. Welcome into Monday. Wrestling with massive amounts of data will define modern warfare as much as battling the enemy. John Seward, defense and national security correspondent at the Washington Times, says inside the defense industry, companies are locked in a highly competitive race to build cutting-edge tools designed to bring secure, artificial intelligence-powered decision aids and communications to combat. John, what have you found?
2: Effectively, you know, we've seen all of these really interesting new tools, all the autonomous vehicles, the drones, all this sort of stuff coming out. And all of that information has to go somewhere. And what the military has been trying to figure out is how to make all that information a lot more useful. And what we're seeing is basically companies start to build like a data center in a box that they can take to the front line, feed all of that information in, and then use a lot of artificial intelligence to help the military do their job, conduct war fighting.
1: Jeez. That could, like an example would be what? How could this work?
2: Yeah, so one of the most fascinating things I saw when reporting for this story was I actually saw a demonstration of one chat window with a drone that was being simulated, and the guy kind of showed me, he said, look, so here's a target. In the chat window, it sort of told him, hey, this target might be an enemy, what's going on? And he said, all I'm going to do is say, I want you to take a closer look. And basically what happened was an AI agent then built out a new flight path for that drone. The drone automatically redirected itself on that flight path and started taking a look and trying to figure out if this target was a bad guy, right? So when you start to break this down, I mean, the folks that I talked to, specifically in this case, Anduril, they have their platform Menace, which is one of these data centers in a box. They talked about using that for mission plans for the F-35. So when you start to put these building blocks together, you're talking about basically a service member being able to sit down and in a chat window direct a bunch of AI agents to try to come up with plans for the military to execute, and those things just going straight out to where they need to be, whether that's drones, the fighter pilot, whether that's rockets on the ground, all of the above. Now, I want to caveat all this to say that it's still sort of cutting edge here, and a lot of this, as I said, is demonstrations. It's not actually the task itself. There's still a lot of questions about the reliability of some of these programs.
1: We're speaking with John Seward, defense and national security correspondent at the Washington Times. The story is called How Data is Taking Over War Fighting for the U.S. Military. What about the energy and computing power required here?
2: Yeah, well, that was another part of this that seemed like a little bit of a stretch. So there's definitely this desire to have more computing power on the front line, but there's a limit to that. We have, you know, it's a big conversation around the country right now, just how much we want to invest in these data centers and how much energy they take up. While I was talking to some of the folks for this story, one of them said, you know, what we're worried about down the road is having to basically have a small nuclear reactor powering a mobile data center. That seems like a long ways off.
1: Jeez.
2: But both of those are things that the military is actually investing in right now and that defense companies are trying to figure out. The ones that I looked at specifically, they were still using like your standard military generator to generate the power.
1: Okay. Yeah.
2: But a gentleman I talked to from DARPA, he actually said, you know, on the other end of this, the military is looking at trying to make these things more efficient. So they're kind of playing both sides of the coin, right? They're trying to make sure that the processing power, these mobile data centers, are available to use all these cool new toys that they're developing for warfare. But on the other end of it, they're trying to make sure that these AI programs are much more efficient so that we're not actually having to use as much computing power, as much energy to get the job done. So like I said, kind of playing both sides of the coin to get it done and not quite sure where it's going to, you know, shuffle out at this point. But either way it goes, they're starting to show that you can actually use a lot of artificial intelligence to conduct war, which is just a massive leap in the past 2 years.
1: Thanks, John. John Seward, defense and national security correspondent at the Washington Times. 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
3: And now, the three big things you need to know. Number one.
4: The U.S. military announced it has recovered unidentified human remains while searching for an American service member reported missing after an Iranian missile and drone attack in Jordan on Friday that killed two other Americans. President Trump speaking with reporters at Joint Base Andrews.
5: Iran has been very, very badly damaged. They've lost everything almost militarily. They've got very little left. They've got some missiles. They've got some drones. They've got some manufacturing ability, not much.
4: Officials said an examination of the remains is underway. Separately, another U.S. service member was killed in Iraq on Saturday.
3: Number two.
4: The FDA says a sample of lettuce from Taylor Farms that had tested positive for cyclospora was a false positive. The company added that the agency has since apologized. Taylor Farms on Friday said it was voluntarily removing iceberg lettuce sourced from Mexico after the product had been linked to a cyclosporiasis outbreak.
3: Number three.
4: Influencer brothers Andrew and Tristan Tate have been arrested by federal officers in Miami after British authorities issued 38 new charges against the brothers, including rape and human trafficking. Karina Thomas is with the Bedfordshire Police.
6: The charges relate to 7 victims spanning a period from 2010 to 2017.
4: Britain is seeking to extradite the brothers to face prosecution for both the new and pre-existing charges. Boston police are investigating the discovery of a dead body that was found at a property owned by the husband of Congresswoman Ayanna Pressley of Massachusetts. President Trump says the Qatari-donated jet that serves as an Air Force One plane will soon be sent away for upgrades, following questions about the plane's security features.
5: So they're going to be sending it, and they'll have it be maxed out. It'll take about a month.
4: Trump started flying aboard the jumbo jet on July 1st after accepting the plane as a gift last year. Spain is back on top of the soccer universe for a second time.
7: Poro chance to cross, hooks it in. Williams badly knocks it down.
4: The call on Fox as Ferran Torres scores the game-winning goal in extra time against Argentina in the World Cup finals. The final score, 1-0. It's Spain's first World Cup victory since 2010.
1: All right, best team won the tournament. Thank you, Nicole. 23 minutes now after the hour.
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0: Thanks for being with us. A new survey of investors by Allianz has found that despite sky-high market valuations, Americans are decidedly leery about putting their money into the stock market right now. Why the hesitancy? Here's Martha White, reporter at Money.com. Martha, what are you hearing?
1: I talked to a lot of financial planners about this, and one thing that came through pretty consistently is that people feel that the economy is in a very uncertain place right now. The stock market might be notching record highs, but they look at their own household budgets and they see things going in the wrong direction. Their pay hasn't gone up, their bills have, and that feeds into their sentiment about investing.
0: So this is mom and pop investors, or this is also folks with, say, a 401k?
1: All of the above. It's retail investors as well as retirement savers.
0: And I guess, I mean, this is not the first time we've seen this, right? This was, what, similar sentiment 4 years ago when inflation was a big concern?
1: Yes, 4 years ago and going way back, the Great Recession. And there have been pockets since then where the stock market has been on an upswing, but people are very leery of it. And that's one of the main reasons why financial professionals advise people against trying to time the market, because if you're going to try and pull out of the market, you have to know when to pull out and when to get back in. And it's too scary for people to contemplate going back into the market when prices are at a trough.
0: We're speaking with Martha White, reporter at Money.com. The story is called Stocks Are at All-Time Highs, So Why Are Americans Afraid to Invest? And as you point out in the story, the economy is expanding right now. So what do advisors say about folks who are leery about putting money in the market?
1: The typical advice is to stay the course. People should continue investing. People who have automatic payroll deductions that go into their 401ks should continue doing that. And really, the best thing, if you're not close to retirement, just don't look at it. Just let the money keep going in and don't think about it. You're not going to need that money for 10 years, 20 years. Don't think about it now.
0: Yeah. Is it natural to have that feeling of, well, things can't go up forever?
1: It is. Again, as I said, people are looking at the numbers in their own household budgets. They're seeing that their paychecks haven't gone up. They're seeing that their bills, gas prices have come down a tick, but they're still quite a bit higher than they were a year ago. Grocery prices are still up. Costs for subscriptions and just everyday expenses keep going up. And for people who are struggling to make ends meet, that matters more than some number on a ticker.
0: Generally speaking, do Americans fear recession? Do we have polling on that or anticipate one?
1: I've seen some polls that do suggest people think a recession might be coming. That doesn't necessarily mean that it is. Most of us, even financial professionals, tend to do a lousy job of predicting.
0: Thanks, Martha. Martha White, reporter at Money.com. 30 minutes now after the hour on This Morning, America's First News.

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7: Thanks for having me, Sean.
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7: 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And I think most people know that. 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If I was a buyer in today's market and I was viewing three or four homes that are similar, which one would stand out to have the most features and benefits for the price?
6: All right. Thanks for keeping us up to date.
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10: Thanks for spending time with us. Welcome into Monday, July 20th. Gordon Deal with Nicole Murray. Some of our top stories and headlines. U.S. military recovers unidentified remains in Jordan that could belong to an American service member after a deadly attack by Iran. The FDA now says a sample of lettuce that tested positive for cyclospora was a false positive. 10 people wounded at a mass shooting in Tucson, Arizona. Vice President J.D. Vance and his wife announced the birth of their fourth child, a boy named Alec. Labor Party leader Andy Durham is the seventh British prime minister in 10 years now. Spain won the World Cup, and the deformed raccoon that's gone viral in Seattle. That story in about 20 minutes. Time now for a business update, and it's brought to you by Vanguard Investor Choice, giving investors a voice in how their eligible Vanguard funds vote on key shareholder matters. Make your voice heard at vanguard.com/investor choice. Companies are redesigning packaging and slashing marketing budgets to maintain the psychologically important threshold of $9.99. More on the psychology of pricing from Natasha Khan, business reporter at the Wall Street Journal. Natasha, what's up here?
11: One of the things is traditionally $9.99 has always been one of these psychologically important thresholds for consumers. So that's sort of long been a number that consumer companies or retailers really try to keep prices at $9.99. Other numbers that have been important is like $4.99 or $19.99, $14.99, right? One of the things, though, that we were hearing recently was that to keep that number, prices under that price threshold has become more difficult, and there's been more trade-offs that companies have had to contend with.
10: Yeah, it's like it's not been indexed for inflation or something, I guess, right? What's happening?
11: Right. I mean, I think, you know, from shipping costs to ingredient costs to packaging costs, things like that, that's really been, you know, I think companies have had to get a bit more creative in order to keep prices at a level in which consumers, I mean, as we've seen, inflation has been still a persistent issue for consumers. So for companies that really aim to be under that price point, they've really had to come up with a lot of different ways to manage costs and price.
10: And we as consumers do what? I think you said we sort of create buckets in our mind of like what items should be $9.99 or less.
11: Right. And that's really interesting. So I think, I mean, I feel like I do this. If something's $9.99 or $10.02, for some reason, $9.99 seems so much cheaper, even though actually it's really 3 cents difference, right? So I think maybe it's the three numbers versus four numbers when it's, you know, 10 something, 11 something. It really feels that even though it's a penny of difference, it kind of shifts it into what value that is in a consumer's mind.
10: Yeah. And it's not necessarily that it's just three digits, right? The 999 versus a 1099, because you said sometimes like 1999 is important versus 20.
11: Right. And I think exactly. So I think there's like buckets where, you know, one of the companies we spoke to in the story is a skincare company, and they really have been in touch with their customers since starting the company. And they had heard that basically $20 really was their price ceiling for many of those products. So all along when this company had been growing, they had used sub $20 to be their sort of guiding price point, if that makes sense. Of course, there's products that are way under that price or such, but, you know, and what we were hearing is that even if it goes to, let's say, a few pennies more, then it kind of goes to another category in consumers' minds.
10: Yeah.
11: So that's quite interesting.
10: We're speaking with Natasha Khan, business reporter at the Wall Street Journal. The story is called How $9.99 Became the Most Compelling Price in Retail. Some of the big names that are doing stuff in this space are who?
11: Hasbro, for example, the toy maker. They've been, one of the things they've been doing is, for example, making adjustments to their packaging. So for one of their new Monopoly editions, I think it's a World Cup edition of Monopoly Deal, you know, the case that it comes in is the package. You know, it doesn't have a separate box or something like that. Or they're having a plastic sleeve instead of another separate package. You know, we've heard from Twisted Teas, which is a, you know, Boston Beer makes them. They have like a 4-pack that's under $10, that rather than a 6-pack that's a little bit over $10. So Michael's, a craft store chain, they're really trying to increase their selection of under $10 items by 10% by the end of the year. So a lot of retailers and consumer companies are making changes or considering this when they're planning and developing their products.
10: What does Amazon do here?
11: Well, one of the things for certain categories for Amazon, and in our story, we talk a bit about the personal care and baby care sector. Amazon actually takes a lower referral fee for items under $10. So from our reporting, it was about 8% referral fee for items in that those categories under $10. But if it's over $10, then the fee is 15%.
10: Thanks, Natasha. Natasha Khan, business reporter at The Wall Street Journal. Hey, if you've missed anything from today's show, there's an easy way to catch up. All you have to do is tell Alexa, Siri, or Google to play This Morning with Gordon Deal. 20 minutes now in front of the hour. Coming up next, the performer who may have sunk Argentina in the World Cup.
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0: Thanks for spending time with us. Welcome into Monday. It's time now for the Mic Drop with this morning's Mike Gavin.
1: Good morning. Well, we have a few World Cup notes to talk about as the tournament wraps up. Let's start with some cold, hard numbers. Through the first 90 minutes of play in yesterday's final, Argentina failed to register a shot on target. And according to ESPN, 1966. This has only happened three times in a World Cup final, in 1990, 2014, and again this year. All three times, the team that was blanked was Argentina. But that's not the only humiliating stat that's been making the rounds. This one is reserved for the stadium's two permanent residents, the New York Giants and New York Jets. It was pointed out by several on social media that Spain now has as many playoff wins at New Jersey's MetLife Stadium as the Giants and Jets combined since the facility opened back in 2010.
0: Oh, man.
1: That's a little bit of a technicality. I mean, as you know, the Giants won a Super Bowl since then, but they won those games, I guess, on the road, except for one. They won the games on the road. Yeah. They only won one game at home. They have played other playoff games, but they've been on the road. So, you know, it's a bit of a technicality. As far as the Jets go, though, that's just... You know, that's just pure shade.
0: Disaster. It's total disaster.
1: Yeah.
0: The other thing is, listen, Argentina has at least been to World Cup finals.
1: Yes.
0: They might not be registering a shot here and there, but they get there and have a chance to win.
1: You have to get there to not register shot. So they're there quite a bit.
0: That's right.
1: That's for sure. And here's another number to throw at you. $1.5 million. That's how much Drake bet on Argentina to win yesterday's World Cup final. As you can imagine, that made everyone supporting Messi's club nervous when it happened, since Drake has become known almost as much for his sports betting curse as his music. Now, it seemed for a time that the curse of Drake was overblown, since according to websites that track such things, and there are a couple, he was firmly in the black with his betting until recently. This $1.5 million loss reportedly puts him more than $3 million in the hole since 2022. That, coincidentally, was the year that Drake bet that Argentina would win the World Cup in regulation time. Unfortunately for him, they needed extra time to beat France that year, which counted for Drake as a loss. Mm.
0: You probably did the story at the time.
1: Oh, probably, yeah. We've been doing a lot of these Drake betting stories. And we even did the story where, like, it seemed like the whole thing was very overblown. Like, I think he had lost more bets than he had won, but as far as money's concerned, he was in the black.
0: He was on top. Yeah.
1: Right, right. But I guess he's made a few high-profile misses recently that have really kind of sunk him. Like, just in the last year or so, he's really been sunk. But I also saw, too, that I believe he made something in the along the lines of $74 million last year. No, $78 million last year. So none of this means anything to him at all.
0: Still, that's just it's a staggering amount of money just to bet.
1: Yeah,
0: I can't
1: even
0: relate.
1: Yeah, just to feel something, Gordon. Just to feel something while you're watching the games, I guess.
0: I want to know, Mike, by the way, since you're good at these stories.
1: Uh-huh.
0: In the third place World Cup game on Saturday,
1: yes,
0: England beat France 6-4.
1: Yeah.
0: I want to know who had, like, the over of 9 goals or something like that. Who said it was going to be a 10-goal performance by those two teams?
1: Yeah,
0: who cashed in on that one? Man.
1: Yeah, they're feeling good today. That one person.
0: Yeah.
1: Literally one person.
0: Probably,
1: because who else on earth would bet that much on a third-place game, right?
0: Man. 13 minutes now in front of the hour.
2: 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I've been surfing here since I was a kid. Now, seeing my grandson out on the water, it means everything to me. Watching him and taking in the blue waves, the sea breeze, the blurry horizon.
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0: advancing the conversation, identifying trends, and informing the world. 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
1: Thanks for being with us. Here's one for coffee lovers. Research by Texas A&M University and published in the journal Nutrients has identified a biological pathway that could help explain links between coffee and healthier aging. The researchers found that compounds in brewed coffee may activate a receptor involved in stress response, inflammation, metabolism, and tissue repair. Coffee, as you know, is one of the most widely consumed drinks in the world, and earlier research has linked it to lower risks of chronic diseases, and the new findings may help explain why. That said, a separate study finds consuming popular sugar substitutes may be linked to a faster decline in memory and thinking skills. Research published by the American Academy of Neurology found an association between sweetener consumption and cognitive decline. 8 minutes now in front of the hour on This Morning. Once again, here's Nicole Murray.
0: And now, the three big things you need to know. Number one.
2: U.S. forces have hit Iran for a ninth consecutive day this morning as concerns grow over shipping through the Strait of Hormuz after Tehran said two oil tankers had exploded and been immobilized. President Trump reacts.
3: We control the strait. They don't control anything. So we'll see what happens, but we hit them very hard again tonight.
2: Central Command reports that two U.S. service members were killed in Jordan and one was killed in Iraq over the weekend, bringing the death toll among U.S. service members in the war with Iran to 17.
0: Number two.
2: 10 people, including a suspect, have been wounded in a mass shooting that erupted near Tucson, Arizona. Officer Frank Magos.
4: There's a number of victims who were struck by gunfire. As I understand, many of them were struck in extremities. However, additional responding officers were able to immediately render aid to them using individual first aid kits.
2: All of the victims were adults and no police officers were injured.
0: Number three.
2: City health officials say an outbreak of Legionnaires' disease on the Upper East Side of Manhattan has claimed a second and third victim. The first death in the outbreak was announced on Friday. As of yesterday, 74 cases of Legionnaires' disease have been reported and 8 people are being hospitalized. Health officials say at least 930 people have died in Congo's Ebola outbreak. As of Saturday, roughly 2,300 cases have been confirmed. AAA data says that the national average price for regular gasoline hit $4 per gallon again today as the renewed conflict with Iran and Ukraine-Russia attacks rattle energy markets. It's the first time that the national average has been at $4 or higher since June 17th. Vice President J.D. Vance and his wife Usha have welcomed their fourth child, Alec Neil Vance. The couple, who have been married since 2014, also have 3 other children.
5: I could take the throne.
6: They're not giving up power to you or Odysseus. Do you think life goes back to the way it was?
2: Christopher Nolan's The Odyssey raked in $124.5 million in domestic ticket sales during its opening weekend. The Universal film tallied just over $264 million globally, making it Nolan's best opening weekend performance ever.
1: Yeah. Is that on your list?
2: It's not one of my favorites. Not my go-to. What about you?
1: 3 hours? Gonna have to pass on that one.
2: I don't know if I can stay quiet for 3 hours.
1: I can watch it over a period of 6 days, maybe. Break it up into chunks.
2: Oh, that might be somewhere. The way to do it. There you go.
1: 6 minutes now in front of the hour.
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3: Thanks for being with us. A strange-looking raccoon in Seattle has gone viral due to his apparent shortened spine, giving him an unusual appearance. A woman captured the non-traditional trash panda on video emerging from beneath a car. She named it Jimothy. The Seattle Times says smaller than a house cat and usually round, the furry creature loped on long legs across a patch of grass and up a nearby staircase before climbing over a fence and out of sight. It actually looks like he has no neck. Marcy Logsdon with the Washington State University Veterinary Teaching Hospital says Jimothy's abnormally shortened neck is likely caused by a congenital deformity of the spine. The video's collected millions of views and thousands of comments. Some compare Jimothy to mythical creatures like cryptids and chupacabras. One recognized Jimothy as an oddly shaped raccoon their security cameras had captured last month crawling on their patio. By the way, a person dressed as Jimothy even won the Salmon Run, which happens, I think, nightly at the Seattle Mariners game. It happened yesterday. That'll do it for this hour. For Nicole Murray and Mike Cavan, I'm Gordon Deal. Thanks for listening to This Morning, America's First News.

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3: Key news this hour from Town Hall. I'm Rich Thomason. Gas prices, which declined in recent weeks, are on their way back up, averaging $4 a gallon nationally, according to AAA. The increase comes as fighting between the U.S. and Iran escalates. Still, Secretary of State Rubio is holding out hope for fruitful talks with the Islamic Republic.
4: Even within their own system, there's a growing split. I think maybe some of your allies have documented this. Between those that understand that their economy is in shambles and they need to do something, or they're going to be in a lot of trouble very soon. Economically, domestically, and others who are very militant in their view of life and in their view of the world and continue to launch missiles. So they'll have to work out that split internally. We're going to continue to respond.
3: The U.S. stepped up attacks on Iran after several American service members in Jordan were killed by Iranian strikes. More U.S. warplanes now being dispatched to the Mideast. That revolving door at number 10 Downing Street continues to spin as Prime Minister Keir Starmer declares,
5: "My work is

0: Done.
1: Correspondent Charles Della Desma in London.
2: Andy Burnham, the former mayor of Greater Manchester and new leader of the Labour Party, is taking the final steps to succeed Keir Starmer and become Britain's seventh Prime Minister in a decade. Starmer will travel the mile from Downing Street to Buckingham Palace to formally tell King Charles III that he's resigning. Soon after, the 56-year-old Burnham will go to the palace and Charles will ask him to form a government. This is when he will officially become Prime Minister, a moment known as kissing hands. I'm Charles Delesma.
1: And it is now official. Andy Burnham is Britain's new Prime Minister. Spain is partying, celebrating its team's victory over Argentina in the World Cup final. Watching Wall Street, the Dow futures 178 points higher. NASDAQ futures up 281. More on these stories, townhall.com.
3: 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Silver has fallen even further. 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
1: Thousands of supporters of India's youth-led cockroach movement are marching to India's parliament. They're demanding the resignation of the country's education minister.
4: The cockroach junta party are leading chants from a stage at the only site authorized by police for today's protest. They claim, despite efforts to quash their movement, they will continue demanding the resignation of the education minister and fight for reform after a key student entrance exam paper was leaked and students were forced to retake the exam. Sonam Wangchuk has said he will end his hunger strike should Parliament take up the issue today. The 59-year-old will not be participating in the protest after he was forcefully taken to the hospital on Saturday.
1: That's BBC's Azadeh Mashiri. Ryan Fox has capped off an amazing week at the British Open. 39-year-old from New Zealand made a 12-foot birdie putt on the final hole for a 68 to capture his first major championship. News and analysis at townhall.com. Sometimes deadly form of pneumonia surfaces again in the Big Apple.
5: The New York City Health Department is reporting a second death from the Legionnaires' outbreak on the Upper East Side that has made at least 72 people sick, sending many of them to the hospital. The disease is a form of severe pneumonia caused by a type of bacteria that thrives in warm, stagnant water. Health officials have focused on testing cooling towers that are part of air conditioning systems for large buildings. Health officials did not pinpoint a source for the outbreak, but say there's been a decline in new cases, and that indicates the source of exposure to Legionella bacteria has likely been eliminated. Legionnaires' disease is treatable, but 10% of people will die due to complications. Julie Walker, New York.
1: Congo's health ministry says at least 930 people have died in that country's Ebola outbreak. Fatalities recorded out of the 2,344 cases confirmed to date. More on these stories, townhall.com.
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1: Tensions escalate. Good morning, I'm Gordon Deal, along with Nicole Murray. On this Monday, July 20th, glad you could be with us. Here's what's up this hour.
2: More American service members have been killed in the conflict with Iran after attacks over the weekend in Jordan and Iraq.
1: A mass shooting in Tucson, Arizona leaves at least 10 people wounded, including the alleged gunman.
2: A reversal by the FDA, which now says a sample of lettuce that tested positive for cyclospora was a false positive.
1: And potential homebuyers being held back by a knowledge gap, not just the economy.
3: You know, it's not a bad thing. It's just that they need to just learn. They just need to educate themselves because it's a complicated process. And so they said almost 60% of Americans said that they don't fully understand the steps involved in buying a home.
1: Medora Lee at USA Today on many prospective homebuyers lacking essential knowledge about things like the buying process and credit scores. The U.S. military says it's recovered unidentified human remains while searching for an American service member reported missing after an Iranian missile and drone attack in Jordan. U.S. Central Command said two U.S. service members were killed and a third was missing following Iran's attack Friday on U.S. partner forces in Jordan. Separately, CENTCOM said a U.S. service member was killed Saturday in northern Iraq during the controlled detonation of unexploded ordnance from a downed Iranian one-way attack drone. Meanwhile, American forces hit Iran for a ninth consecutive day today as concerns grew over shipping through the Strait of Hormuz after Iran said two oil tankers had exploded and been immobilized. President Trump at Joint Base Andrews.
4: Iran has been very, very badly damaged. They've lost everything almost militarily. They've got very little left. They've got some missiles. They've got some drones. They've got some manufacturing ability, not much.
1: Secretary of State Marco Rubio said the U.S. would continue to target Iran while it attacked global commercial shipping. The Food and Drug Administration now says a sample of lettuce from Taylor Farms that had tested positive for cyclospora was a false positive. In a statement, the FDA said that as of yesterday, it had not found any confirmed positive results. We get more from this morning's Mike Gavin.
5: Taylor Farms said yesterday in a statement after the false positive was announced that it's committed to working with public health authorities as the ongoing investigation continues. The company previously said it was voluntarily removing iceberg lettuce sourced from central Mexico after the lettuce had been linked to one of the largest outbreaks of cyclosporiasis in the U.S. recently. 4 days ago, the CDC identified lettuce supplied to select Taco Bell restaurants as a source of the multi-state outbreak, more than a month after cases first began to appear. Gordon.
1: Thanks, Mike. Outbreaks of cyclosporiasis typically occur in late spring and summer and have historically been linked to bagged salads, cilantro, basil, raspberries, snow peas, and green onions. Authorities in southern Arizona say at least 10 people have been wounded in a mass shooting in a busy commercial district near downtown Tucson. Police say after the suspect ignored repeated commands, a uniformed officer fired his weapon, striking the fleeing suspect. The gunman was given first aid and transported to a local hospital with life-threatening wounds. It happened around 2 a.m. yesterday. Nine other people were wounded, apparently before police arrived on the scene, and they were taken to hospitals in critical condition. Tucson Police Spokesman Frank Magos says all victims were adults.
6: There is a number of victims who were struck by gunfire. As I understand, many of them were struck in extremities. However, additional responding officers were able to immediately render aid to them using individual first aid kits.
1: TV station KGUN says the shooting grew out of a confrontation between two groups of people known to each other, and bystanders were struck by gunfire. Hey, make sure to check out a podcast of today's show, full of stories you won't hear this hour. On today's podcast, how the U.S. military is using data for warfighting, and can Argentina blame Drake for its World Cup defeat? 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
1: Thanks for spending time with us. Three American drone boats attacked an Iranian submarine and ship facility last week, marking the first combat use of sea drones by U.S. forces. More from Shelby Holliday, national security correspondent at the Wall Street Journal. Shelby, what have we seen?
2: Yeah, we saw something very interesting happen, and that was the use of unmanned boats. They're called USVs, unmanned surface vessels, to attack an Iranian port. The U.S. sent these boats in quietly. They were loaded with explosives. And then when they entered the Iranian port, they blew up a submarine and a ship facility. And this was the first time the U.S. has ever used this kind of weapon in combat. Ukraine has used it a lot. We've seen it used, you know, in other parts of the world. But for the U.S. and for the Navy particularly, this was a really significant first.
1: Wow. So take us around these boats. Like, how big are they? Are they super fast? What do they carry?
2: So these particular boats look like little speedboats. They're about 24 feet long, and they're designed to be open architecture, sort of plug and play, whatever mission you want to use them for. So you could load them with surveillance tools, for example. In this case, they were obviously loaded with explosives. They call them kinetics, and they're autonomous vessels, but they're also remote controlled. So we don't know for sure, but I imagine in this scenario, they were guided by someone somewhere else in the world, operated into this little port, and then they exploded when they hit the targets. There are different kinds of USVs. There are some that can go sort of float along the water like a platform. Some can submerge and act as a submarine. But the boats the U.S. is using currently look like little speedboats.
1: Jeez. And what's the range? How far can they go?
2: These can travel about 1,000 miles, and they can carry payloads of up to 1,000 pounds. Yeah, so it's pretty far. And when you're thinking about the Persian Gulf, the distances aren't that great. The countries are very close to each other, and getting a boat into an Iranian port is not that big of a task for a boat that can travel 1,000 miles.
1: Yeah. Jeez, we're speaking with Shelby Holliday, national security correspondent at the Wall Street Journal. The story is called America's Latest Weapon Against Iran, Sea Drones. These things do have limitations, though, as you guys said in the story. Explain that.
2: Unmanned surface vessels, in general, have been around for years, but they continued to be worked on and upgraded, and a lot of people describe them as being about 10 to 15 years behind aerial drones. And we're starting to see more and more of them out there. Ukraine has really pioneered the use of these things. But there are limitations to them, and one of those limitations is just communication. It's very hard to communicate out at sea. Aerial drones, when you think about the curvature of the Earth, they fly above the Earth, and the line of sight to the aerial drones means you can communicate easier with it. Boats are bound to the horizon, right? They're on the water. So anytime they go over the curvature of the Earth, communication can be very difficult. And then communicating with anything under the water is also very difficult. So that's just one of the limitations. They also have to ride out pretty tough conditions. They have to be able to zip through waves, and conditions at sea can be much tougher than conditions in the air. And so these boats have to be weatherproof, and they have to be very resilient to be able to carry out these kinds of missions.
1: Yeah. So the use of them Sunday by the U.S., is this a preview of what could happen, say, with the rest of the war?
2: That's definitely what I'm hearing. I'm hearing that was potentially the first, and there are more to come. The U.S. has had a task force out in the Middle East based in Bahrain for several years now. Admiral Cooper, who's the commander of CENTCOM, started an unmanned drone and AI task force in 2021. And so they've been testing and experimenting with these kinds of systems and these kinds of boats for years. And now we're seeing them actually employed in combat in a way that was only imagined just 5 years ago. And I actually went out to Bahrain, I think it was 2023, just to see how these platforms were being used, to see what kind of boats they were testing and what they were trying to do with them. And just a few years ago, they were not using kinetics. Those are the explosives, the bombs. They were just testing them for surveillance and trying to expand their eyes and ears out on the Persian Gulf, if you will. And it's amazing. Fast forward to today, here we are in combat, and they are being put to use in combat for the very first time for the U.S.
1: Jeez. Finish up on this. Just talk about this company. I think they're based in Texas. Is it Saronic Corsair that makes them?
2: Yeah, so Saronic is the company. The boat is called a Corsair.
1: Okay.
2: And Saronic makes a couple other unmanned surface vessels. But this is the one that has been tested and used quite broadly by the Navy. And they're based in Austin, Texas, and one of the founders was a Navy SEAL. And so their sort of origin story is that they started this company to help the U.S. build up its shipbuilding capacity and plug holes where the U.S. is not building as many ships as it used to. And it's pales in comparison to China when you look at shipbuilding. And so companies like this are trying to fill the gaps and sort of create the future fleet for the U.S. Navy.
1: Thanks, Shelby. Shelby Holliday, national security correspondent at The Wall Street Journal. 20 minutes now after the hour on This Morning, America's First News. Here's Nicole Murray.
3: And now, the three big things you need to know. Number one.
4: U.S. military announced it has recovered unidentified human remains while searching for an American service member reported missing after an Iranian missile and drone attack in Jordan on Friday that killed two other Americans. Virginia Senator Mark Warner on ABC.
5: This war of choice has been a disaster. It has been a disaster militarily. It has been a disaster in terms of how we're viewed around the world. It has been a disaster to our friends and the allies who question whether we will keep our promises.
4: Officials said an examination of the remains is underway. Separately, another U.S. service member was killed in Iraq on Saturday.
3: Number two.
4: The FDA says a sample of lettuce from Taylor Farms that had tested positive for cyclospora was a false positive. The company added that the agency has since apologized. Taylor Farms on Friday said it was voluntarily removing iceberg lettuce sourced from Mexico after the product had been linked to a cyclosporiasis outbreak.
3: Number three.
4: Influencer brothers Andrew and Tristan Tate have been arrested by federal officers in Miami after British authorities issued new charges against the brothers, including rape and human trafficking. Karina Thomas is with the Bedfordshire Police.
6: 38 new charges in total have now been authorized against Andrew and Tristan Tate, bringing the total number of charges faced to 59.
4: Britain is seeking to extradite the brothers to face prosecution. Russia has attacked Kyiv and other Ukrainian cities with ballistic missiles, drones, and guided bombs, killing at least six people and wounding dozens of others. Officials say Russia launched 41 missiles and 125 drones across Ukraine last night. Spain is back on top of the soccer universe for a second time.
7: Poro chance to cross, hooks it in. Williams battling, knocks it down.
4: The call on Fox as Ferran Torres scores the game-winning goal in extra time against Argentina in the World Cup finals. The final score, 1-0. It is Spain's first World Cup victory since 2010. And as it turns out, an avocado a day keeps the doctor away. New data says that eating just one avocado daily improves sleep and digestion. The food also reduces the risk of heart disease in adults with obesity.
1: So if an apple a day also keeps the doctor away, and you have an apple and an avocado,
4: it's like double protection.
1: It should be good, right?
4: Yeah, but I feel like you can mix avocado with more than you can with an apple. Like, it's easier to incorporate avocado,
1: okay,
4: no?
1: Okay, fine. So what does that do to the bourbon, like, in the evening that I have?
4: Can they cancel
1: each other out? That's my concern.
4: Yeah, sure, why not? My concern. Let's go with that.
1: 22 minutes now after the hour.

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1: Regarding that seat on the committee, we're promoting.
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0: Thanks for being with us. Millions of Americans may feel as if rising home prices prevent them from affording a home. But what if they just don't know how to buy a home? Here's Medora Lee, personal finance reporter at USA Today. Medora, what have you found?
1: Yeah, this is such an interesting one because, and I got a lot of comments about it, because a lot of people feel like just that they're hostages to the economy. They can't buy a house because of the economy. But maybe it's not just the home prices, and maybe it's not just the mortgage. It's actually that, surprisingly, a lot of people just don't know how to buy a home. I hate to say that. But you know, it's not a bad thing. It's just that they need to just learn. They just need to educate themselves because it's a complicated process. And so they said, so almost 60% of Americans said that they don't fully understand the steps involved in buying a home. And among first-time home buyers, that rises to 64%. That's a lot of people who are trying to buy homes who don't know how to buy homes. And then even among those people who are planning to buy a home, half of them said they didn't completely understand the process, even though they're sort of, you know, in the middle of it, looking to buy a home already. And so, you know, this is a big issue. And if they could just learn all the steps and all the factors that go into buying a home, they may be able to actually afford a home.
0: Oh, wow.
1: Isn't that nuts?
0: I know. Where do we lack the most knowledge?
1: So one of the first things that they know that people have to understand is a credit score. I know that everybody kind of talks about their credit score, but when FICO did the survey, they said that Americans know what kind of generally what a credit score is to build wealth and borrow. But a quarter of them didn't even know what their credit score was. So how are you? So you know what that it's important, and you want to buy a home, but you don't even know what your credit score is. That's probably not a good thing, because the credit score is important because it really helps determine how much money you can be approved for, what the terms on the loan, including the interest rate, will be. And so a higher credit score will often get you a better rate and make your payments lower.
0: We're speaking with Medora Lee, personal finance reporter at USA Today. The story is called A Knowledge Gap, Not Just the Economy, is Holding Back Home Buyers. So expand on that. How is it that folks can begin to improve their credit scores or their credit histories?
1: Right. So the first thing to do is a lot of people who are looking to buy homes are probably renting. And especially first-time buyers. So there are a lot of little things. Like half of renters in this survey didn't even know that paying rent on time could help them build their credit score. And more than a quarter said they, they admitted that if they understood that maybe they would feel more prepared to purchase a home. So a lot of them didn't even ask their landlords if they were getting credit for paying their rent on time. So that in itself is a big deal, because probably most people do that, right? Pay their rent on time.
0: If you think. Yeah.
1: So that's like an easy one. That's like low-hanging fruit, right? And just paying other bills on time and not falling in arrears and piling on debt are other good things.
0: Thanks, Medora. Medora Lee, personal finance reporter at USA Today. 30 minutes now after the hour on This Morning, America's First News.

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6: 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I wrote her an estimate. Later, I received a call. 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I suggested she contact her insurance agent and have them review her policy. She called back very excited. It appeared her policy did extend forgiveness. 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The accident would not cost her a thing. 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
11: Thanks for spending time with us. Welcome into Monday, July 20th. Gordon Deal with Nicole Murray. Some of our top stories and headlines. U.S. military recovers unidentified remains in Jordan that could belong to an American service member after a deadly attack by Iran. The FDA now says a sample of lettuce that tested positive for cyclospora was a false positive. 10 people wounded at a mass shooting in Tucson, Arizona. Vice President J.D. Vance and his wife announced the birth of their fourth child, a boy. Spain won the World Cup. Ryan Fox of New Zealand won the Open Championship at Royal Birkdale Golf Club. And why a Kansas City guy was obsessed with finding a stolen e-bike. That story in about 20 minutes. What a difference a year makes regarding the mood around AI. The Wall Street Journal says business leaders have shifted their public stance on AI's impact, now emphasizing job creation and productivity boosts over job elimination. Analysis from career expert Julie Bauke, known as Julie on the Job. Julie, what's going on here?
12: When, you know, it seems like the higher up people go, the thinner the air gets, and the more of their common sense, if they ever had it, they leave behind. And so this past, I don't know, months, couple years, have been filled with AI is going to replace jobs, we're going to lay off all these people because we're getting ready to bring AI on board. And then my favorite was, I can't wait to replace, I forget who said this, I can't wait to replace people with AI because AI doesn't call in sick. And so this complete sort of, hey, we're going to go replace all of you, isn't that going to be grand? Was really the in the air for quite a while. Then this so interesting. This spring, these commencement speakers that would show up at these college graduations and talk like this got actually booed by 22-year-olds because they're like, "You are so let them eat cake here that you don't realize who you're talking to. You are so out of touch." And so this panic has been setting in with, I don't know if I'm going to have a job. I don't know what I should major in. Is my job going to exist? All of this that was a byproduct of all this like boastful excitement about what this was going to do to a company's bottom line by getting rid of people just didn't land like they hoped it would, surprisingly.
11: Right. So is your read on this that these tech CEOs are reading the tea leaves here, looking at this awful polling about AI and how it's viewed in the public, and now they've just decided to shift their narrative? Or is there really something behind the idea that AI is not actually wiping out jobs?
12: So a little bit of both. Certainly, they are softening their language and saying, well, there's a lot of opportunity. So Mark Zuckerberg, which, you know, don't get me started on him, it's going to make people more productive and foster better output, like he's talking about robots. And we also know on the other side of this that people are burnt out at a level they've not been in decades. And so something has to give. And so they're starting to say, well, you know, we certainly will adjust, but we think there's a lot of opportunities for people who embrace AI. And then at the same time, there have been other leaders that have come out, like the CEO of Ford has come out and said, gee, all this AI, we tried to substitute AI technology for what some of our people, our engineers, were doing, and it didn't go so well. So they're back hiring engineers. And so yeah. I think this exuberance sort of overlooked the fact that you actually have to adopt and then integrate and then measure effectiveness and efficiency in the tools that you're taking on instead of looking at it as just this big, huge gift to the world. In reality, getting it up and running, getting these tools up and running, getting your customers used to it, getting your employees used to it, hiring the skills that are needed to support it and back check some of the stuff, the work that it does, because it's not going to be the be all and end all, and people can just sit home. Plus, if nobody's employed, who's going to spend money to buy your products?
11: Ah, data center building and resistance to it is not helping here either.
12: Exactly. So a lot of these cities, even though politicians are saying, yes, yes, yes, bring it on, because they want to say they want to be friendly to the government and anybody else who wants to build data centers. And the people are pushing back saying, now, wait a minute, whether it's electricity use, water use, all the things that are people saying, this is not all good. And so let's slow down a minute here and really think about what the implication is. And because people are saying, I don't trust my politicians to do this, there's all these grassroots groups of people that are coming in and saying, well, we're just going to do it ourselves, and are having some luck. They're putting some of these employers and politicians back on their heels a little bit by at least slowing them down.
11: Thanks, Julie. Career expert Julie Bauke, known as Julie on the Job. By the way, make sure to check out a podcast of today's show full of stories you won't hear this hour. On today's podcast, why so many Americans are leery of investing in the stock market, and the deformed raccoon gaining followers in Seattle. 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Just do a search for This Morning with Gordon Deal. 20 minutes now in front of the hour. Coming up next, what Kansas City firefighters discovered when they pried open a porta potty.
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0: Thanks for being with us. Welcome into Monday. It is time now for the Mic Drop with this morning's Mike Gavin.
1: Good morning. Well, we have two different people who went viral for getting soaked, one accidentally and one on purpose. Let's start with the mishap. A FedEx driver was caught on camera falling into the kiddie pool in the front yard of a Georgia home. In the clip, the driver appeared to have left a package on the front steps and was walking backward in order to take a picture of the delivery on his phone, unaware that he was about to run into and partially fall into an inflatable pool. He was a good sport about it, however, saying out loud after getting back to his feet, "I needed that." Some social media users were concerned about the driver's phone, which appeared to be dunked right into the water when he fell in. Others thought the video looked a little too perfect, calling it staged.
0: I wouldn't say that was staged.
1: Yeah, I wouldn't say so. Yeah. I mean, it was doorbell camera video. Yeah. It didn't look like he lived there, as far as we know. He didn't come back home later. That kind of thing. No, that wasn't staged. That was something I would do, is what that was. That was 100% something I, if I was a delivery driver, I would be falling into every pool that I could.
0: Yeah, well, the house is unfamiliar, right?
1: Yeah.
0: So you're not aware of all the obstacles that might be in the front yard as you're just simply backing up.
1: Yeah.
0: Easily enough to take a photo of the package you just delivered.
1: And FedEx drivers in a hurry. I mean, they cut up there, they drop it on the front, they kind of back up a few steps, they take their picture, they run to their truck, and they drive off. They don't have time to kind of see their surroundings, I guess.
0: And let's be honest, who has a kiddie pool in the front yard?
1: Yeah.
0: That's kind of strange.
1: It looked very refreshing, though.
0: Well, it's Georgia, so I'm sure it was hot.
1: Super hot day.
0: And if it was staged, I don't think he's keeping his phone in his hand and giving that a little dunk.
1: Well, that's the other thing. So, that would have to be a fake phone, because nobody's doing that on purpose.
0: Yeah, no, so were the seats in the truck ruined for the FedEx driver, because he was soaked.
1: Yeah.
0: He had to sit somewhere to
1: probably
0: drive.
1: Didn't have a towel with him.
0: I doubt it.
1: Yeah, I mean, it felt good in the moment, but I'm guessing like an hour later, you know, after he's still not quite dry, and things don't feel good if you haven't dried off in a period of time.
0: Little swampy in his shorts,
1: that's
0: can
1: what
0: we
1: I was
0: say.
1: Thinking of. Yes. And while there's a chance that the pool video could have been staged, you hope there's no human on earth that would do this just for clicks. Firefighters in Kansas City found themselves in a mess last week after responding to a distress call from a man who had become hopelessly trapped inside of a portable toilet. In videos posted to X, the guy, who wasn't identified, is seen clamoring for help from the porta potty's basin while officers tried to flush him out. So how did he fall in, you ask? The man reportedly said he'd gone fishing in the portable toilet for his fallen Mountain Dew when he somehow ended up fully inside the facility's raw sewage tank. Rescuers were ultimately forced to take drastic action using specialized equipment to cut apart the structure and extract the man, who had become wedged beneath the seat. He was later seen being hosed down by firefighters after being rescued. There's no amount of water in the world that's going to disinfect you from that. And supposedly he was in there for hours. He wasn't even just in there just for a few minutes.
0: Right.
1: He was there, I don't know, I saw something like 8 hours he could have possibly been in there, as he described it, from the time he fell in to the time they found him.
0: In raw sewage. Because he was looking for the Mountain Dew bottle that he had dropped in.
1: Not even his $1,000 phone, which, I mean, we wouldn't do.
0: Yeah.
1: But, I mean, you could see why someone would think they might want to do that, but not for a Mountain Dew.
0: Family heirloom. You know, your grandfather's watch slipped off your wrist while you were zipping up your pants, whatever you were doing in the bathroom.
1: Yeah, you know what? I'm going to the 7-Eleven, and I'm going to go buy myself a new Mountain Dew.
0: Thank you, Mike. Oh, man. 13 minutes in front of the hour.
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1: Thanks for spending time with us. Welcome into Monday. Here's one for coffee lovers. Research by Texas A&M University, published in the journal Nutrients, has identified a biological pathway that could help explain links between coffee and healthier aging. The researchers found that compounds in brewed coffee may activate a receptor involved in stress response, inflammation, metabolism, and tissue repair. Coffee, as you know, is one of the most widely consumed drinks in the world, and earlier research has linked it to lower risks of chronic diseases, and the new findings from Texas A&M University may help explain why. 8 minutes now in front of the hour on This Morning. Once again, here's Nicole Murray.
2: And now, the three big things you need to know. Number one.
3: U.S. forces have hit Iran for a ninth consecutive day this morning as concerns grow over shipping through the Strait of Hormuz after Tehran said two oil tankers had exploded and been immobilized. President Trump reacts.
4: Great people, those great patriots are out there fighting that Iran cannot have a nuclear weapon.
3: Central Command reports that two U.S. service members were killed in Jordan and one was killed in Iraq over the weekend, bringing the death toll among U.S. service members in the war with Iran to 17.
2: Number two.
3: 10 people, including a suspect, have been wounded in a mass shooting that erupted near Tucson, Arizona. Officer Frank Magos.
5: Tucson Fire Department personnel responded, assisted in rendering medical aid, and transported all of those victims to an area hospital. Right now, the investigation is continuing. It is a rather large crime scene, as you can imagine.
3: All the victims were adults, and no police officers were injured.
2: Number three.
3: City health officials say an outbreak of Legionnaire's disease in the Upper East Side of Manhattan has claimed a second and third victim. The first for death in the outbreak was announced on Friday. As of yesterday, 74 cases of Legionnaire's disease have been reported, and 8 are being hospitalized. President Trump says the Qatari-donated jet that serves as an Air Force One plane will soon be sent away for upgrades, following questions about the plane's security features.
4: It has a lot, and, it has a lot of capability, but as I understand it, in about a month or so, they're going to send it to have it be maxed out.
3: Trump started flying aboard the jumbo jet on July 1st after accepting the plane as a gift last year.
6: I could take the throne.
7: They're not giving up power to you. Or Odysseus. Do you think life goes back to the way it was?
3: Christopher Nolan's The Odyssey raked in $124.5 million in domestic ticket sales during its opening weekend. The Universal film tallied just over $264 million globally, making it Nolan's best opening weekend performance ever. Instacart data has revealed that vanilla was the single most purchased ice cream flavor in 2025. That accounted for 21% of all ice cream orders and was the single most popular pick in all 50 states.
1: Okay, I'm good with that, but I normally like to dress up vanilla.
3: Okay, like with what?
1: Like vanilla with salted caramel.
3: Ooh, see, mm-hmm. I could do that.
1: Or if it's just vanilla at home, like my new go-to is just a vanilla like in a coffee mug, which is just how I have it.
3: Okay.
1: With honey.
3: Honey, okay.
1: A fistful of M&Ms thrown in.
3: You know, I could go for ice cream now.
1: That's how I dress up vanilla.
3: I could so go for that right now. That sounds really good.
1: 6 minutes now in front of the hour.
8: The board recommends approving.
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Thanks for joining us. Police in Kansas City say when someone stole the e-bike that a cancer survivor needed to get to her oncology appointments, Officer J.P. Young told her he'd do everything he could to find it. Ever since it went missing in May, Officer Young never stopped looking for Olivia's three-wheeled electric bike. A month later, he delivered. Young and his partner saw a man riding an e-bike that looked spray-painted, and with a glimpse of the old paint showing through, Young texted a picture to Olivia, who confirmed it was hers. Meanwhile, her friends had purchased a new bike for her. She's got stage 4 breast cancer, but it wasn't assembled correctly, so she hadn't used it. Now her plan was to sell the old bike that was stolen so she could afford to have the new one repaired and be mobile again. However, a local volunteer with Urban Trail Company saw the post about the bike from the police department being returned and announced that the company would fix her bike for free. For Nicole Murray and Mike Gavin, I'm Gordon Deal. Thanks for listening to This Morning, America's First News.

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3: Breaking news hour from Town Hall. I'm Rex Thomason. Britain's new prime minister says politicians need to be better. Andy Burnham delivering his first speech as Britain's leader, promising a circuit breaker for a system that he says has taken a series of wrong turns since the 80s. Earlier at Buckingham Palace, King Charles met with outgoing PM Keir Starmer.
4: In a statement, the palace said the king was, quote, graciously pleased to accept Starmer's resignation. Starmer was accompanied by his wife, Victoria. Keir Starmer served 2 years as the sixth British prime minister since Brexit, after such notable figures as Margaret Thatcher, Tony Blair, Boris Johnson, and David Cameron, who stepped down immediately following the Brexit vote. Andy Burnham has officially become the seventh prime minister in a decade after accepting assent from King Charles at Buckingham Palace.
3: Correspondent Bernie Bennett. The United States and Iran continue trading fire, their conflict escalating following the deaths of several American service members in Jordan.
5: U.S. Secretary of State Marco Rubio spoke to reporters at Joint Base Andrews Sunday.
6: We're going to continue to respond if the door opens to diplomacy. If the guys that want to do something productive for Iran win and take control of that system or take control of the negotiations, that'll be a very positive development. That's not where we are tonight, unfortunately.
5: The latest attacks again show how the U.S. and Iran have inched closer to an all-out war, as last month's interim deal, meant to permanently end the fighting, has crumbled. Shipping traffic in the Strait of Hormuz has also largely stalled. I'm Haya Punjwani.
3: Ukraine has launched more than 400 drones toward Moscow, according to that city's mayor. The attack comes after Russia targeted Kiev and other Ukrainian cities with ballistic missiles. Moscow's mayor claims that most of the drones were shot down, but some of them got through, causing injuries and damage. Ahead of this morning's opening bell, the Dow futures up 99 points, NASDAQ futures 261.

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0: More now on the long, drawn-out and deadly war in Ukraine.
3: On Sunday, Russia attacked Kyiv and other Ukrainian cities with ballistic missiles, drones, and guided bombs, killing at least six people and wounding dozens of others.
4: Kyiv.
3: Ukrainian President Volodymyr Zelensky says Kyiv and the region were a key target for the Russians. And he says they had been preparing this attack for several days, accumulating missiles. President Donald Trump says he's prepared to grant Ukraine licenses to produce Patriot air defense systems, the most effective means of intercepting Russian ballistic missiles. But full production could take years. I'm Donna Water.
0: Congo's fast-spreading Ebola outbreak continues claiming lives. 930 people have succumbed so far out of the 2,344 cases confirmed to date. The outbreak is less common than others that cause Ebola. There's no approved vaccine or treatment. News and analysis, townhall.com. Presenting the World Cup trophy to Spain, President Trump saying that Spain, not the only World Cup winner.
5: The real victor of the world's premier soccer tournament is the U.S. From the start, this year's World Cup faced challenges and backlash, including over its migration policies and high ticket prices. Mr. Trump stirred controversy by intervening in a referee decision on a red card. However, despite tensions with co-hosts Canada and Mexico, the World Cup event largely considered successful.
0: Correspondent Andrew Stewart says Spain won the World Cup after defeating Argentina 1-0 in yesterday's final at MetLife Stadium in New Jersey. Gas prices have jumped to an average $4 per gallon again as the U.S. and Iran launch more attacks. According to AAA, the national average for a gallon of regular was $3.14 a year ago. Drivers in some states have been paying well over $4 a gallon for a while now. More on these stories, townhall.com.
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0: 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Good Monday morning to you. This is Sue McClain. I'm glad you're here. The time is 6:07 on this Monday, July 20th, 2026. The Sue McClain News Hour brought to you by Korean War veteran Senator Maurice Johannesson. And this morning, there is a surprise. There's a 20% chance of showers, and it's mostly cloudy right now. And it looks like it's around 74 degrees. Today's high, 96. And later on today, mostly cloudy. Then tonight, mostly cloudy and a low of 70. And tomorrow, back up in the 100s. Details coming up. And stick around. We'll take a look at your business headlines and sports a little bit later on and what happened at the weekend box office as well. And the City of Reading launched that $3.5 million water main replacement project in the Country Oaks neighborhood. Construction will continue through October 13th, affecting the area between Collier Drive, Interstate 5, and 299 between 7 a.m. and 5 p.m. And in East Reading, expect delays. This continues through August 28th in a section of Victor Avenue between Cascade Lane and Highway 44 under traffic control with intermittent lane closures between 7 a.m. and 5 p.m. Also expect delays on Tamarack Road due to Pacific Gas and Electric Company crews repairing a leaking natural gas pipeline. Traffic control in place through this Friday, the 24th, on Tamarack Road at the intersection of Shasta View Drive. They're going to be working from 9 a.m. to 5 p.m. And at least for quite some time, there's quite a few bridge repair underway. Now, the project includes replacing bridge deck surfaces with concrete overlays, repairing bridge joints, and even more. Construction is happening at several locations along Interstate 5, including the Antlers and Lakehead undercrossings in Lakehead, the Slate Creek Bridge between Lakehead and Pollard Flat, the Sacramento River Bridge overhead near Gibson and the Creekside Road undercrossing south of Castella, and the Soda Creek Road undercrossing between Castella and Dunsmuir. On 89, crews are working on two Hat Creek bridges, and motorists can expect delays Monday through Friday, 7 a.m. to 5 p.m. at the Slate Creek Bridge, Sacramento River Bridge overhead, and Soda Creek Road undercrossing. Overnight closures Sunday nights through Friday morning, 7 p.m. to 5 a.m. at the Antlers, Lakehead, and Creekside Road undercrossings. And on 89, expect up to 30-minute delays at times. That's Monday through Fridays, 7 a.m. to 5 p.m. And if you're taking that 101 corridor between Eureka and Arcata, you will encounter changes in traffic patterns as Caltrans works to improve safety and reduce crashes along the corridor. They're nearing completion of the Eureka-Arcata U.S. 101 corridor improvement project. So it looks like crews are starting overnight work to permanently close four median crossings at Bayside Cutoff, Breakett, the former mill site, and Mid-City Motors. So that's just to name a few areas being affected by slow traffic. Now, I don't know what's up with these animals. It's every Monday we've got animals in the road. I'm telling you, I'm keeping track. So we've got a deer, but it was a deer versus vehicle. I think the vehicle won. This is at Hatchet Mountain. So if you're in that area, there's a deer in the roadway. Also, another animal hazard at Cottonwood Hill this morning, another vehicle versus a deer. So the deer are out and about today, so be aware of that. Road maintenance affecting the road near Hay Fork and the Trinity River. This is on 299. Expect delays throughout the Reading city limits. Now, we have had construction on 44, 273, also over on Willis Court, West Street, and just once again, lots of construction in the city limits on 299. Give yourself plenty of travel time. We have construction just before you hit Sawyer and past Willow Creek. Additional delays on Highway 3 near Hay Fork. If you're heading northbound from 299, expect delays near Coffee Creek, and right before you hit Interstate 5, just north of Fort Jones, you could encounter additional delays. Also, on Highway 96, expect delays starting at Happy Camp. Additional delays once again on Highway 89, and if you're traveling southbound, expect delays near Anderson and additional delays south of Maxwell, and the closer you get to Sacramento, more construction. Well, you'll encounter more construction as well. They've been doing some road work if you're heading towards Montgomery Creek, so just be aware there's lots of road work underway if you're close to MacArthur on 299 as well. Taking a look at what's happening in the news this morning. The Brook Fire continues. Firefighters continue making progress against the Brook Fire burning in the Bella Vista area in eastern Shasta County. The wildfire started near Holbrook Drive and Aloha Road, has burned at least 502 acres and was 20% contained as of last night. We'll try to have an update, but a lot of times it comes right around the 7 o'clock hour. Hundreds of firefighters remain assigned to the incident as crews work to strengthen containment lines, mop up hot spots, and protect homes in the area. At the height of the response, temporary evacuation shelters opened at Shasta College, while Pilgrim Congregational Church on Foothill Boulevard served as an evacuation center as well for displaced residents that are still displaced. The Shasta County Sheriff's Office says evacuation orders have been lifted for most of the affected areas. As of this morning, only evacuation zones BEV 4250 and BEV 4370 remain under mandatory evacuations. All other evacuation orders and warnings have been lifted by CAL FIRE's Shasta Trinity Unit and the Shasta County Fire Department. Officials are also evaluating whether evacuation shelters are still needed at this point as more residents return home. Hard road closures remain in place at Backbone Ridge at Hidden Valley and Backbone and Seaman Gulch, while Elk Trail East has reopened to residents only. Fire officials say 650 personnel remain assigned to the incident and are expected to stay in the area for an extended period of time as crews improve containment and monitor for flare-ups. Residents returning home are being urged to use extreme caution, watch for emergency vehicles and equipment, and remain alert for additional hazards. And seven firefighters have been injured. CAL FIRE officials say seven members of the Vina Helitac crew suffered minor burn injuries while battling the Brook Fire in Shasta County. The injuries occurred Saturday during the active fire suppression efforts. CAL FIRE says the Vina Helitac base remains fully staffed and continues supporting firefighting operations despite the incident. Department leaders emphasize that firefighter safety remains their highest priority, particularly as crews continue working in hot, dry conditions during California's peak wildfire season. The agency has launched a full review of the incident and deployed a serious accident review team. Also in the news this morning, the Alturas Fire burned at least 31 acres. Firefighters continue making progress on the Alturas Fire that burned in the 22,000 block of Old Alturas Road. It charred at least 31 acres as of last night and was 75% contained. Once again, we should be getting an update soon. Fire crews have spent, the past couple of days strengthening containment lines and extinguishing remaining hot spots on some fires that continue to burn. And the Five Fire that burned along I-5 and Hooker Creek Road was fully contained after charring 12.64 acres. And the Dudley Fires raised questions about the Paradise emergency sirens. Now residents in Paradise are once again raising concerns after the town's evacuation sirens failed to activate during the Dudley Fire, prompting questions about the reliability of the community's emergency notification system. A vegetation fire broke out shortly before 3 p.m. last Thursday and burned nearly 6 acres before firefighters gained control of the blaze. While CAL FIRE crews, Paradise police officers, and local volunteers responded immediately to contain the blaze, the outdoor evacuation sirens that are intended to warn residents in threatened areas never sounded off. Now, that's some scary stuff, especially for those folks in Paradise. I remember when it went off accidentally, and now it didn't go off at all. Hey, thanks for tuning in to the Sue McClain News Hour. 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Don't miss their Flower Friday special that extends through the weekend while supplies last. So don't miss out. 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Well, today there's a chance of showers this morning, and it's mostly cloudy with a 20% chance of rain. And later on, mostly cloudy and a high of 96 with a low of 70 tonight. Once again, a few high clouds later on tonight, then clearing by tomorrow. Now, tonight's overnight low is 70, and then tomorrow's high 100 with a low of 71. 102 for Wednesday, then back in the 90s for Thursday. It's going to be sunny and a high of 98. Then Friday's high, 100. Looking forward towards the weekend, 101 for Saturday, 102 for Sunday, with lows dropping down to 68 overnight. So, yeah, we're not quite out of that warm weather just yet. I think give us a couple more months, maybe we will. It is currently mostly cloudy in downtown Redding. Red Bluff, 76, 77 in Anderson, 74 in the city of Shasta Lake, and 75 degrees in downtown Redding. The Sue McClain News Hour brought to you by Korean War veteran Senator Maurice Johannesson. 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
9: 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How will that affect you? 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
10: Thanks for having me, Sean.
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9: 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That's Josh Barker, and then you can start packing.

0: 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Hey, good morning. This is the Sue McClain News Hour brought to you by Korean War veteran Senator Maurice Johannesson. The time 6:24 on this Monday, July 20th, 2026. Today, mostly cloudy this morning and partly cloudy later on. A high of 96 with a 20% chance of showers this morning. It is mostly cloudy and right around 74 in downtown Reading. Your official weather forecast coming up. Taking a look at your road conditions, a quick look. Now, your official road report on the way. However, we do have a traffic hazard. This just in, east of Millville Plains Road. Okay, just east of Millville Plains Road, we've got a white semi-truck towing an excavator, and apparently very slow. And we do have an animal hazard on 299. This is just east of Hatchet Mountain. We've got a deer in the roadway, vehicle versus deer. Another vehicle versus deer happened at I-5 at Cottonwood Hill this morning. And apparently it's not a good thing. So be aware. Oh, there's a dog in the area too. Additional delays due to construction near Hay Fork on Highway 3 today as well. If you're heading northbound on I-5, looks like so far so good, smooth sailing. We do have construction though on 97 this morning. Also on Highway 96, if you're heading towards McLeod, additional delays on Highway 89 this morning as well. If you're heading towards Shingletown, looks like we don't have any construction at this point. However, if you're traveling past Montgomery Creek, expect delays as well. So if you're in that area heading towards Montgomery Creek this morning, you could encounter delays if you're heading towards Burney today. Taking a look at what's happening in the news. The Reading City Council is expected to decide tomorrow whether to appoint an out-of-area law enforcement retiree to serve as the city's interim chief of police. The appointment would provide temporary leadership for the department while the city continues to search for a permanent police chief. City leaders say maintaining continuity within the department is a priority as officers continue responding to public safety concerns and carrying out day-to-day operations. The interim chief would oversee department administration, supervise personnel, and help guide ongoing initiatives until a permanent selection is made. The council is expected to discuss the proposed appointment during its public meeting before taking a vote. If approved, the interim chief would assume leadership of the department while the nationwide recruitment process for Reading's next permanent police chief continues. And a father and son facing federal kidnapping charges after investigators say they held two United States Forest Service employees hostage at gunpoint for nearly 15 hours in the Shasta Trinity National Forest. Now here's an update of that story. According to federal authorities, 49-year-old Joseph Charles Heinrichsen and his son Phoenix allegedly confronted employees near the Gumboot Lake area west of Castle Craigs in Siskiyou County while the victims were conducting field work. They were just doing their jobs. Prosecutors say the suspects zip-tied the employees and forced them into a trailer where they remained captive throughout the ordeal and insisted on speaking with the FBI. The Siskiyou County Sheriff's Office was first notified around 11 a.m. after receiving a call from the Forest Service law enforcement police officer, prompting a large-scale response involving local, state, and federal agencies. Rescue efforts intensified throughout the day as authorities worked to locate the suspects and safely recover the victims. After 10 hours of negotiations, law enforcement secured the release of both Forest Service employees around 1:50 Friday morning without further inquiry. Now, the victims were safely reunited with investigators and both suspects were taken into custody. Because the alleged crimes occurred on federal land and involved federal employees, the FBI, the Federal Bureau of Investigation, assumed the lead role in the case. Now, investigators from the FBI's Critical Incident Response Group, including agents from Quantico, Virginia, traveled to Reading to assist with the investigation. And new reporting raises concerns about flock safety, whose license plate readers, more than 100,000 installed nationwide, were often approved with little public input. The investigation found that cases of officers misusing the system to track partners and security flaws, allowing footage to be accessed or deleted without authorization, has now raised doubts about its reliability as evidence. Now, investigators also noted an apparent contradiction. While Flock's cameras monitor public streets, its own offices remain unbranded and undisclosed for what they're saying is security reasons. Has our local, you know, police officers, have they been affected? You know, it doesn't appear to be so. However, police now defend the technology's role in solving crimes. Critics say the proof is thin and often vendor funded. So new reporting is raising concerns about the Flock safety surveillance. And Shasta County Stand Against Stigma campaign, which for nearly two decades has worked to educate the community about mental health, has paused its activities after California shifted from Mental Health Services Act to the Behavioral Health Services Act, changing how prevention funding is distributed. County officials say the Suicide Prevention Collaborative under the You Matter Shasta will continue, along with the 988 Crisis Lifeline, resource fairs, and peer support specialists as well. Shasta County Health and Human Services said it is seeking new funding sources to resume Stand Against Stigma and described the shift as evolving, not ending, the county's prevention work. The time is 6:30. Taking a look at your weather forecast for today and your extended weather forecast. This morning, mostly cloudy and a chance of showers. Later on, mostly cloudy and a high of 96 with a low of 70 and cloudy. Now for tomorrow, though, it's going to clear up and be nice and sunny, and it's going to be hot with a high of 100, 102 for Wednesday, and it looks like Thursday's high 98 with overnight lows dropping down in the 70s for, well, tonight, tomorrow, and Wednesday night, down in the 60s for Thursday night. Friday, sunny and a high of 100. And for your weekend, oh, once again, it is going to sizzle, sunny and warm with a high of 101 for Saturday and 102 for Sunday, with lows dropping down to 68 degrees. Red Bluff is coming in at 75, 74 in Anderson, 73 in the city of Shasta Lake, and 74 degrees in downtown Redding. The Sue McClain News Hour brought to you by Korean War veteran Senator Maurice Johannesson. 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Coming up, we'll have a brand new Town Hall news brief. 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The time is 6:31. Everybody calls and say
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0: 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Hi there, this is the Sue McClain News Hour, brought to you by Korean War veteran Senator Maurice Johannesson. The time, once again, 6:36 on this Monday, July 20th, 2026. And you know what time it is. It's time for a brand new Town Hall News Brief on KCNR.
1: Welcome to this week's Town Hall News Brief. I'm Phoebe Johnson, your host, to provide the latest local updates. Two U.S. Forest Service employees were taken hostage Thursday, July 16th at Gumboot Campground in the Shasta Trinity National Forest, allegedly zip-tied and held at gunpoint inside a trailer by 49-year-old Joseph Charles Henriksen. The report triggered a massive response, including SWAT teams, FBI negotiators, drones, and the FBI's hostage rescue team. After overnight negotiations, both hostages were freed unharmed early Friday before Henriksen and his adult son, Phoenix, surrendered around 2:30 a.m. Officials announced the arrest Friday, saying federal kidnapping charges are planned. A motive remains under investigation. Turning to national election security, President Trump addressed the nation Thursday, presenting new evidence he says shows security breaches concealed from him, Congress, and the public. Documents reportedly show China obtained tens of millions of voter files in 2020, growing to roughly 220 million by 2023, a figure that approaches the Election Assistance Commission's approximately 211 million administrative voter roll count, well above the Census Bureau's approximately 174 million registered voter estimate. The Department of Homeland Security also found roughly 278,000 non-citizens on voter rolls in mid-sized states, while the FBI has interviewed canvassers tied to a Democrat-aligned voter registration group over alleged ballot signing quotas in Michigan. Trump called the findings proof that Congress must act now, urging swift passage of the Save America Act to close the vulnerabilities exposed by the investigation. Turning to a local concern, Circle of Friends, a peer-run mental health center in Bernie serving about 100 people monthly, is set to close July 24th, with staff vacating by July 31st. The closure comes as California shifts from the Mental Health Services Act to the Behavioral Health Services Act, changing county funding allocations. Shasta County Supervisor Matt Plummer said officials regret the impact but are working toward long-term and gap funding. Participants like Lonnie Corona say the center offers judgment-free support many can't find elsewhere. Staff remains hopeful the program could reopen within 6 months. Ending on a lighter note, Haven Humane Society is joining Bissell Pet Foundation's nationwide Empty the Shelters event, offering reduced fee adoptions of $70 or less for cats and dogs from July 18th through 26th. All pets are spayed or neutered, vaccinated, and microchipped. The Morgan Adoption Center in Anderson and the PetSmart Adoption Kiosk in Reading will take part. Organizers say summer brings the greatest pressure of pet overpopulation, as kitten and puppy season strains shelters already facing rising surrenders. The event has helped more than 400,000 pets find homes since 2016. Find more local stories from Shasta Lake Town Hall at Town Hall Brief on linktree.com. From all of us at Town Hall Brief, thanks for listening.
0: 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Taking a look at where you can find the least expensive gas in town, well, you can certainly find it in Reading at ARCO. This is at ARCO AM PM at 4670 Churn Creek Road, where regular unleaded is $4.89 a gallon, along with 76 at 2403 Cascade Boulevard. Once again, $4.89 a gallon, the cheapest gas in town. On Wall Street, the Dow Jones Industrial Average up by 142, the NASDAQ Composite up by 262, and the Standard & Poor's 500 up by 47. Today, WTI crude oil down this morning almost 0.75% to $81.91 a barrel. Brent crude at $87.68 a barrel, down almost 0.5%. Gold at $4,014.20 an ounce this morning, down by almost 0.25%. Silver is up almost 1.25% now to $57.01 an ounce today. And one stock doing, well, very well, I'll say UiPath Incorporated, up by 1% today. A little rough for the rest. It looks like American Airlines down this morning along with Netflix. Now, American Airlines is down almost 4%. Netflix down by 7.25%. Intel down by 2%. And it looks like Open Door Technologies down by 1.5%. They'd all been doing very well. So once again, if it's up, it's down. We're talking, you know, it's Wall Street. And now let's take a look inside sports.
2: Spain beat Argentina 1-0 to win the World Cup on Sunday in New Jersey. They got a goal from Ferran Torres in extra time to seal the victory. It was his first goal of the tournament. This was Spain's second time winning the World Cup. They had a nice advantage after Argentina lost a player due to a red card. Since Lionel Messi was held scoreless in the final, France's Kylian Mbappe ended up winning the Golden Boot for the second time in a row. He scored 10 goals in the World Cup. And at 39 years old, Messi may have played in his final World Cup. In golf, Ryan Fox won the Open Championship at Royal Birkdale. He shot 10 under par for the tournament. Cameron Young and Sam Burns finished second and third, respectively. It's Fox's first career major. In the NBA, the Thunder traded Lu Dort to the Hawks in a three-team deal. OKC got back 3 second-round picks in the trade. Mavericks were also involved. They got former number one pick Zachary Risacher in return. The Warriors beat the Grizzlies 94-90 to win the Summer League title. In MLB, the Red Sox beat the Rays 6-1 for their 13th win in a row. Sonny Gray got the victory. He's 12-1. Rockies lost to the Reds 9-6 in the defeat. Hunter Goodman slugged 3 home runs for his second 3-homer game of the season. He's up to 30 this year. Yankees and Dodgers split a doubleheader. Diamondbacks beat the Cardinals 8-7 in 10. Nats defeated the A's 5-2. Forrest Griffin picked up his 11th win. Pirates beat the Guardians 7-1. Paul Skeens got the win. He's 9-8. In NASCAR, Joey Logano won the Cup Series race at North Wilkesboro on Sunday. He just beat out Denny Hamlin. In the NFL, Eagles running back Saquon Barkley and his family were victims of an attempted robbery at his home. The suspects entered while Barkley and his family were home early Saturday morning. You can visit LarryBrownSports.com for more sports coverage. Thanks for listening to the Sports News Minute, and have a great day.
0: And taking a look at the weekend box office, a couple movies doing very well. The Odyssey came in number one, raking in $124.5 million. Now I'm hearing rave reviews. At first, some folks were panning it. All of a sudden, it just turned around. People are saying it's fabulous, and it could be an Oscar contender. Interesting. Moana coming in at number two with $19 million. Not even close to that $124.5 million with The Odyssey. However, it is number two. Coming in at number three, that family fun film along with Moana. Minions and Monsters at $14.8 million. Toy Story 5 coming in at number four at $14.8 million. And coming in at $5 million, Evil Dead Burn. And if you want to know what those movies are about, The Odyssey, well, it's about a film after the Trojan War. Odysseus faces a dangerous voyage back to Ithaca, meeting creatures like the Cyclops, Sirens, and Calypso along the way. Also, Moana, it's that live-action adaptation of the 2016 Disney film Moana, and the kids seem to love it. Also, Minions and Monsters follows the Minions in 1920s Hollywood. And Toy Story 5, well, it's an awful cute one. My grandkids loved it. Woody, Buzz, and Jesse and the rest of the gang's job are challenged when they're introduced to electronics, which could be a new threat. And Evil Dead Burn, you know, just one of those scary flicks. After the loss of her husband, a woman seeks solace with her in-laws as one by one they transform into deadites. She comes to discover that the vow she took in life, well, in a life-threatening survival type event. So it's scary. Okay, that's Evil Dead Burn. I mean, it's a scary film. And taking a look at your weather forecast for today and your extended weather forecast brought to you by the Queen of Dragons. They offer premium flower edibles and concentrates with free delivery to Shasta Lake. 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This morning, a 20% chance of rain before 11 a.m. and cloudy, then gradually becoming mostly sunny later on and hot with a high of 96 and light south wind. Tonight, mostly cloudy with a low of 70. For tomorrow, mostly sunny and warm with a high of 100. Then for tomorrow night, expect a low of 71 with south winds around 5 miles per hour. Sunny for Wednesday and a high of 102 again. Overnight lows dropping down to 70. Thursday's high 98, a low of 68. For Friday, Saturday, and Sunday, lows in the 100s. 100 for Friday, 101 for Saturday, 102 for Sunday, with lows around 68. It is currently mostly cloudy in downtown Redding, Red Bluff, 75, 74 in Anderson, 73 in the city of Shasta Lake, and 77 degrees in downtown Redding. And taking a look across the country, tropical systems in the Gulf are expected to gradually strengthen And that's through the next couple of days off of the Florida Panhandle and Alabama coasts. Now, they're expecting some flash flooding that's possible through Thursday in the eastern and central Gulf Coast. Severe thunderstorms are expected to develop, apparently, throughout the next few days, with a cold front crossing the upper Midwest and through the Ohio Valley and Mid-Atlantic through tomorrow. 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And I appreciate you so much. I hope you start your day with me every day. I'm here 6 a.m. to 7 a.m. Monday through Friday, and from 7 to 9 a.m. Don't miss Free Fire Radio with Carl and Linda Bott. 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

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Hi there, this is the Sue McClain News Hour, brought to you by Korean War veteran Senator Maurice Johannesson. The time, 6:51 on this Monday, July 20th, 2026, and it's already sprinkling out there. So if you are heading out and about, the roads could be slick. It might be raining in some areas, so please be aware. You just need to slow down just a shade. I mean, just a shade. And once again, thanks for tuning in. It is currently, it's at 77 degrees, according to the National Weather Service. So we're going to go with that, okay? And taking a look at your road conditions this morning, we do have a traffic hazard at Millville Plains Road, just east of Millville. If you're in the area, we've got a white semi-truck towing an excavator that's backing up traffic. Additional delays due to an animal hazard. This is at Hatchet Mountain. We've got a vehicle versus deer. Okay, here we go. Now, at first, it was a deer. Now they're saying there's a dog in the road, and they're trying to catch the dog. This is at Cottonwood Hill, so be aware if you're heading in town. Traffic slowing down in that area. And some road maintenance near Hayfork this morning and the Trinity River. That is backing up traffic. Now, we do have construction throughout the Reading city limits, so be aware. This includes downtown Reading. Now, areas of Willis have been worked on recently. It's affected traffic at Placer and Chestnut Street and in the surrounding area. Additional delays on 44 and 273 have been reported. If you're heading northbound, expect possible delays at I-5 and Highway 3. There's about 10 construction zones on Highway 3. So if you're heading southbound from I-5, just south of the Oregon border, you're going to run into delays. Also, construction between Callahan and south of Coffee Creek. If you're traveling on 299 towards the coast, expect delays near Sawyer and past Willow Creek. Also, on Highway 36 past Mad River. If you're traveling southbound on I-5, expect delays near Anderson, also south of Maxwell and closer to Sacramento. Additional delays if you are traveling this morning on Millville Plains Road due to that animal hazard in the vicinity. If you're traveling towards Montgomery Creek, expect delays and additional delays this morning near MacArthur with one-way traffic control in effect on 299 if you're in the area. Now, in Reading, we do have construction in the Country Oaks neighborhood through October 13th affecting traffic between Collier Drive, I-5, and 299 from 7 a.m. to 5 p.m. In East Reading, expect possible delays at Victor Avenue between Cascade Lane and 44. Construction crews are working daily, 7 a.m. to 5 p.m. Also, motorists can expect intermittent traffic delays on Tamarack Road as PG&E crews repair a leaking natural gas pipeline from 9 a.m. to 5 p.m. And Caltrans continues to work along I-5, including the Antlers and Lakehead undercrossings in Lakehead, the Slate Creek Bridge between Lakehead and Pollard Flat, the Sacramento River Bridge overhead near Gibson, the Creekside Road undercrossing south of Castella, and the Soda Creek Road undercrossing between Castella and Dunsmuir. On 89, they're working on two bridges, the Hat Creek Bridges near Old Station and Castle, along with the Caton Creek Bridge north of Burney Falls, and expect delays Monday through Friday, 7 a.m. to 5 p.m. at the Slate Creek Bridge, Sacramento River Bridge overhead, and Soda Creek Road undercrossing. Overnight closures are happening Sunday nights through Friday morning, 7 to 5. That's 7 p.m. to 5 a.m. at the Antlers, Lakehead, and Creekside Road undercrossings. And if you're on 89, expect up to 30-minute delays. Also, firefighters continue making progress on the Brook Fire in Bella Vista in eastern Shasta County. The wildfire started near Holbrook Drive and Aloha Road and is now charred 502 acres and was 20% contained as of last night. We should have an update, I'm hoping, soon. Now, hundreds of firefighters remain assigned to the incident. And at the height of response, a temporary evacuation shelter was open at Shasta College, then moved to the Pilgrim Congregational Church on Foothill Boulevard. The Shasta County Sheriff's Office says evacuation orders have been lifted for most of the affected zones. As of this morning, the only evacuation zones that were active, Bev 4250 and Bev 4370, under mandatory evacuation orders. All other evacuation orders and warnings were lifted by CAL FIRE Shasta Trinity Unit and the Shasta County Fire Department. Officials are also evaluating whether evacuation shelters are still needed. Now, hard road closures remain in place at the Backbone Ridge at Hidden Valley and Backbone and Seaman Gulch, while Elk Trail East has reopened to residents only.
Firefighters say 650 personnel remain assigned to the incident and are expected to stay in the area for an extended period of time as crews improve containment and monitor for flare-ups. And CAL FIRE officials say seven members of the Vina Helitac crew suffered minor burns while battling the Brook Fire. The injuries occurred Saturday during active fire suppression operations as crews worked in steep terrain and challenging fire conditions. CAL FIRE says the Vina Helitac base remains fully staffed and continues supporting firefighter operations despite the incident. Also, in fire news for you this morning, firefighters are making progress on the Alturas fire. It burned at least 31 acres, and as of last night, it was 75% contained. Now they're expecting full containment, and it burned in

0: notification systems, but the malfunction has sparked renewed concerns in a community still deeply affected by the devastating 2018 camp fire. Also in the news, two U.S. service members were killed in Jordan after their military base was struck by an Iranian attack. That's according to the U.S. Central Command. The attack came overnight on Friday and saw Iran fire ballistic missiles and drones at a U.S. military base. At least one service member also is missing in action. Four other American soldiers were evacuated to Jordanian hospitals in the attack, which have since been discharged. CENTCOM said in an ex post that the U.S. military identified the two soldiers killed in action. The Defense Department said in a statement that First Lieutenant Tyler James Feehan, 25, of Hawaii, and Private Isabella Gonzalez, 19, of Carrollton, Texas, were killed in Jordan. They were there supporting the U.S. mission against the Islamic State group. It's unclear how they were killed. On Saturday, the U.S. Central Command said the two service members died in Jordan, though, while defending against Iranian ballistic missiles and drone attacks. The State Department renewed its worldwide caution for Americans traveling abroad, warning that escalating tensions in the Middle East could lead to retaliation against U.S. citizens, diplomatic facilities, and other American interests around the globe. Hey, thanks for tuning in to the Sue McClain News Hour, brought to you by Korean War veteran Senator Maurice Johannesson. And today in the North Valley, yeah, it's raining in some areas of the North Valley. Got a phone call. Hey, you know, it's sprinkling out here in Enterprise. Okay, so just be aware the roads could possibly be slick. We haven't seen rain for a little bit. And a 20% chance of showers up until 11 o'clock this morning, then mostly cloudy throughout part of the day, then sunny and hot and a high of 96 today with light south winds. So just be aware. And tonight, mostly cloudy and a low of 70. It is mostly cloudy. And they say 77 degrees, according to the National Weather Service. This is the Sue McClain News Hour. Have a great day. And remember, you are treasured. Bye-bye.
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2: Breaking news this hour from Town Hall. I'm Rex Thomason. President Trump says the latest U.S. attacks on Iran were carried out in honor of several American service members killed over the weekend. They died when Iran attacked a U.S. base in Jordan. The BBC's Jolan Nell.
3: The U.S. has reportedly begun sending more warplanes to the Middle East, even as the Secretary of State, Marco Rubio, has said Washington remains open to a diplomatic solution. The U.S. Central Command said that its overnight targets included Iranian military command centers and missile and drone launch sites. Iranian media reported explosions in several cities. Later, Kuwait said it was intercepting hostile Iranian drone attacks and warning sirens sounded in Bahrain.
2: Two of the American service members killed have been identified by U.S. Central Command. They are 25-year-old First Lieutenant Tyler Feehan of Hawaii and 19-year-old Private Isabella Gonzalez of Texas. Gas prices have risen up to a national average of $4 a gallon, that according to AAA. Posting on Truth Social, President Trump writes that Republicans should add Iran to the Russian sanctions bill. The president has presented the World Cup trophy to Spain. The Spaniards defeated Argentina in the World Cup final at New Jersey's MetLife Stadium. Well, congratulations, Mr. and Mrs. Vance. It's a boy.
4: The second couple announced the birth of their newborn son on social media on Sunday. Alec Neil Vance is the first child born to a sitting vice president in more than 150 years. Alec joins older Vance siblings Ewan, Vivek, and Mirabel. The vice president's growing family is in keeping with his passionate advocacy for Americans to have more children.
2: Correspondent Andrew Stewart. On Wall Street, the Dow is down 2 points, the NASDAQ 142 points higher, and the S&P trading 26 points higher. More on these stories, townhall.com.
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1: Searchers are hard at work in Peru in the wake of a devastating natural disaster.
2: An announcer on Peru's government TV describes the homes and buildings that collapsed when a 5.5 magnitude earthquake struck Peru's Andes region Saturday night. Peru's National Civil Defense Institute says several people are dead. The total number of people missing is not known. In the town of Chupaca, Adelina Espinosa says she, her husband, and children left for her mother's house, which had already been completely destroyed. She says, "We got her out." One of the hardest hit regions is Chongo Bajo, where residents huddled under blankets outside damaged homes. Animals could be seen beneath the rubble. I'm Donna Water.
1: Congo's health ministry says at least 930 people have died in the country's Ebola outbreak. Those fatalities recorded out of the 2,344 confirmed cases. News and analysis, townhall.com. The life of an outstanding female athlete has been snuffed out.
3: Authorities say a rising pro boxer who was riding her bike on a country road in Texas is dead after a motorist drove by her, stopped, and then reversed into her. Brazos County Sheriff's Office says 26-year-old Hannah Rapp was riding with another person when she was hit. Authorities say 31-year-old Charles Medina passed Rapp before stopping and then reversing. Investigators aren't sure what the motive may have been. Medina was arrested and charged with manslaughter. Rapp was considered one of the top new female boxers in America. Jason Walker reporting.
1: Andy Burnham is the UK's new prime minister, succeeding the wildly unpopular Keir Starmer. Burnham, the only candidate for Labour Party leader, the UK's seventh prime minister since 2016, and he's the former mayor of Greater Manchester. More on these stories, townhall.com.
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5: 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Alex is here. Good morning, Alex.
7: Good morning, everyone.
5: How are you?
7: I'm doing good. I had a good weekend.
5: Dancing around?
7: Well, not so much dancing, but yeah.
5: Oh, okay.
7: Strutting my stuff, maybe.
6: All right. Stuff.
5: I want everybody to know is our new processor arrived finally and got installed this weekend, and I'm back up on my favorite mic.
6: Fantastic.
7: Yes.
5: Yay.
6: Yeah, that was, you know.
5: It was a while. I mean, they advertise they have them in stock.
6: Yeah, like, okay. And we have some more some more
5: Patrick
6: work
5: Karch.
6: To do. Yeah,
5: Patrick
6: some more
5: Karch.
6: Work to
7: way
6: do.
7: To go,
6: it's always Patrick Karch. Thank you, but ends with. It's almost like if you own a restaurant, which, of course, you know. I want to talk about that a little bit, but go ahead with your morning ritual.
5: That's it.
6: Oh,
5: except what national day is it?
7: Let's see, National Lollipop Day or National Fortune Cookie Day?
6: Oh,
5: let's go with
6: Fortune Cookie.
5: Yeah. Yeah, I think so. Fortune
6: cookies. Oh, the lollipops are still popular to kids if they have an ouchie.
5: Tootsie Roll Pops. I think they're still pretty.
6: Little lollipops for kids.
5: I wonder if they're smaller now.
6: I don't know. Maybe there's
5: like five less licks in it or something.
6: Everything got smaller. Prices became bigger. But anyway, that's not to start on Monday.
5: The boxes are the same size.
6: Yes.
5: It's just there's less content.
6: It's true. I wonder the scientific aspect of the reality of when you buy a box of Wheaties.
5: Well,
6: let's just say hypothetically Wheaties. And then you open it and the little plastic thing inside is Compared to, like, say, 15 years ago, the content would be a couple ounces less, perhaps?
5: Yeah. Well, there was one airline, and I can't remember which one it was, when they took the, you know, that's when they used to serve lunches and
6: dinners. Oh, yes. Real food.
5: Yeah, when they served real food, and they had a salad, and they decided to take the olives off the salad, the black olives off the salad, saved them something like $2 or $3 million
6: wow.
5: a year. Just on, you know, on making the salads. And but that was, you know how long ago that was?
6: Yeah.
5: And because that's when they actually served you.
6: Yeah.
5: Oh, what would you like? Would you like beef or chicken? I mean, do you ever, well, maybe on transnational flights. When
6: right.
5: you're going across the ocean.
6: Oh, and I'm sure that they're
5: that.
6: Still, you when
5: that.
6: You're flying
5: oh,
6: first
5: you're
6: class.
5: First and, class, of course.
6: Yeah, you know, and you come in and there's a glass of champagne, like a yeah. real glass, you know, and the blankets and everything. Because, you know, and when you're flying.
5: Oh, have you seen the new ones where they can...
6: Lay
5: you
6: down.
5: Lay down.
6: Oh, yeah. It's yeah, you're in a little cubicle.
5: Yeah.
6: Okay, slight chance of rain today. If you've been outside at all, it just is muggy. So just know that. We've got a 20% chance of rain before 11 with a high near 96 today. Decreasing clouds tonight with overnight low temperatures of around 71. Tomorrow's calling for a hot day. It feels hot out, but it's muggy. So, you know, I wore long sleeves today and kind of felt like sticking to me already. 99 tomorrow, mostly clear skies at 71 tomorrow night. Wednesday's calling for 102. Here we go. Wednesday night, 71. But then we get down on Thursday with around 97 and 98 on Friday. So if you're going to go to...
5: It's still hot.
6: You're planning your game.
5: Wait,
6: or you're planning
5: it is still hot.
6: Well, you know, it's going to... This is... I think this is absolutely a walk in the park compared to what we've had in the past. I mean, if we were going to try to do a comparison, I think, in this July.
5: Yeah, listen to me whining about this.
6: Yeah,
5: I mean,
6: come on, stop.
5: I have been in places where it's 130 plus, and then I come to Redding, and it was like 110, and people said, oh, it's so hot. And the only thing I could think of was, I'm drinking an iced tea wearing a Hawaiian shirt and
6: right.
5: shorts, and I'm in air conditioning. No,
6: right.
5: no.
6: Right.
5: And here right. I am. 18 years later going, oh, God,
6: yeah, stop it.
5: Hot. Okay, stop it.
6: Buck
5: stop
6: up.
5: It.
6: And we're going to go to Colt 45 games. I think this might be their last weekend. I'm not right. really sure. But we're definitely going to go this weekend, cheer
5: somebody,
6: them on.
5: Somebody tell us the last weekend.
6: And,
5: last
6: game. You know,
7: I think it's August 1st.
6: Okay.
5: August 1st.
6: Okay.
5: Okay.
6: So then,
5: so
6: okay, still, yeah, we still have the rest of July.
5: And we have a couple of tickets
6: yeah.
5: for other people, too,
6: yeah.
5: if you want to go.
6: Yeah, so either Friday or Saturday night we're going to go. So we're going to give those away this morning. In fact, you want to call now. For,
5: it's early.
6: You know,
5: it's
6: yeah,
5: early.
6: Give us a call. 605-4567. There you go. A couple Colt 45s. It's really fun to get in there. It's all in Maracana. Hey, you know, I wanted to do a shout-out real
5: Miracle.
6: Fast.
5: Miracle.
6: The restaurant called, I think it's La Centa. It's the new restaurant.
5: That's not what it's called.
6: That James, you and I went for a soft family opening.
5: I don't think that's
6: well. It's La Centa, spelled L U. Yes.
5: Okay. All right. La Centa.
6: And it is in the Holiday Inn. And I found out a lot of good information. I went with two girlfriends on Saturday night. We haven't seen each other in quite a long time. There's been, you know, sorrow in the threesome with. You know, just passing of, you know,
5: passing
6: loved ones,
5: people,
6: et cetera. Yeah. So anyway, we got together on Saturday night, and one of the particular girlfriends is a real, not only owns a restaurant, but she's a real foodie. So she had heard about this, and this was a, she reached out. We said, okay, let's go do that. So James, who is the chef, and he is the manager, general manager there over at the Holiday Inn. I heard the most wonderful stories about the person who bought the hotel, the person who gave him the green light, how long it took, and the chef and the food is really spectacular. And it, you know, if you like Northern Italian food, everything is made, you know, the pasta is made by hand. So, you know, it's going to take time. It's not like they're making hand rolling it in the back. But I'm saying is that enjoy, because we got there at 5:30 and I don't think we left till what, 9:30? We just enjoyed, and we ordered several dishes instead of one entree. We ordered like four entrees and we shared. And that was a beautiful way to just do that and enjoy a bottle of wine and enjoy conversation. And it was just a lovely night. So when we walked in, Carl, it was so eye candy because there were so many beautiful women. so many beautiful women. It was like, okay, I guess this girl's not out.
5: My eyes were only for you.
6: Well, you know, it doesn't hurt. I have no problem with looking around and seeing when people look beautiful and they're dressed.
5: No, it's true.
6: It's nice to see people out where they dress and, you know, they have a, you know, I don't know. I just like that. So, that is the restaurant that used to be called the Braided Main, which we're talking, you know, heads up. It's beautiful inside. And just congratulations because James, the chef, you know, he's spending 17, 18 hours a day. And the playlist, which I, every time I'm in there, I compliment him on the playlist because it's so important with the music. And he's done, he said, yeah, I just added my 100th song. He has hand-selected. Do you know when you go into a restaurant sometimes and you hear this boom, boom, boom, and you're trying to have a conversation or get this feeling and you're enjoying this food, and then there's just a conflict. Happens in a lot of times in the stores. And I'm so sad that Nordstrom's doesn't do piano playing anymore, because that was such a nice feeling to be able to go through Nordstrom's and have this piano, a real live piano player down in the on the first floor. So anyway, I digress. But so he does the selection of the music, and I complimented him again about how, you know, there's bossa nova, there's different languages, but it's just a beautiful feeling of dining when you're hearing music that is compatible to the experience. And I'm extra sensitive to that, of course, because, you know, being a musician, how important that is to not have this conflict. There, I did my, I wanted to talk about that.
5: Well, you did a good job. The food is good there.
6: The food is really good there. And so,
5: okay.
6: Did we have somebody call in for the Colt 45s?
7: It was actually David telling me the schedule.
6: Okay. And,
7: games.
6: And so we have Friday, Saturday, Sunday?
7: Yeah, it goes through August 1st.
5: Through August 1st.
6: All right, super. Dave,
5: so we're going to give away some more. We're going to try and give away these tickets. I don't. You know what? These are great. This is a great way to spend an evening. The sun's
6: and
5: down.
6: And support local.
5: The temperature's down. It's a great team this year. They are just clobbering the other teams. So it's a good way to spend a Friday or Saturday night. Spain beat Argentina in the World Cup. We watched it. We watched the final game. It went into overtime.
6: Oh, yeah.
5: It went into the double. And so it went into overtime first 15 minutes. Then it went into the second overtime. And at that point, thank God, Spain scored. And then the game played on. No, but it kept playing
6: they
5: until
6: played
5: the
6: hard.
5: End of it.
6: And they all played super hard when you
5: Spain,
6: think about that.
5: Spain just dominated Argentina, just dominated them. The Argentina got two shots on goal, two. And Argentina had 12 shots on goal, and they took 20 shots in the area, put 12 on goal. And anyway, the Spain won. It was a tough game, and I, you know what, and the score was 0-0 for 100, probably 2 hours, close to 2 hours, 0-0.
6: Let's take a break when we come back.
5: Well, wait a minute, I've got one more thing to say though. However, when we come back, the amount of money paid out on this FIFA, this World Football Playoff Championship, was over $800 million to the teams. And we'll be right back after these messages.

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8: 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How are you today? 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Love it when you can stream in and hear the Colt 45s. We are going to be doing football with Simpson this weekend. And welcome to our show. We've got on the phone.
9: What did you just say? We're going to be doing football?
8: Aren't we doing Simpson?
9: Not yet.
8: Later on.
9: Well, we will be. Yeah, in September.
8: Yeah. Well, that's what I'm saying.
9: Said this weekend.
8: No, you heard part of it.
9: I heard part of it.
8: I said, yeah, you heard part of it because I said we're Colt 45s and then later on.
9: Oh, I missed later
8: on. Now, maybe
9: on.
8: I said week. I don't know. Later on, that's why I said the KCNRradio.com, anywhere whoever, you can hear.
9: Well, I'm going to go back to the archives.
8: Yeah, please do.
9: But not right now.
8: All right. So
9: Somebody's on the phone. Yes. Richard's on the phone.
10: Hey, good morning.
9: Good morning.
10: Yeah, interesting weather. You know, last summer, we actually had kind of a mild summer. I don't think it got over like 106 or something, which is very odd. Normally, we get a few days of 110 plus. So it's
8: right.
10: Climate change, Carl.
8: Yes.
9: That's what it is.
8: Okay, what's on your mind?
10: Hey, I just want to let everybody know the Measure B lawsuit, of course, continues. August 7, 8:30 in the morning is going to be the next scheduled hearing. Our attorney's overseas on a well-deserved vacation, but the state, unfortunately, is, I'll say, legally harassing us to the point where our attorney's having to work from overseas. It's amazing. Anyways, but yeah, just last quick reminder, if I could, our fundraiser this Friday night, Anderson VFW, and again, because the county's not defending the measure, the will of the people have to pay for this lawsuit, unfortunately, but we're getting really good feedback. We're getting, you know, good donated items for auction and raffle. Wouldn't mind having a couple more, but we really want to sell some more tickets, so go to Jones Fort, grab some tickets for a good VFW cooked dinner. It's not going to be catered. It's actually going to be cooked on site, and it'll be a fun time. And we just hope to have people at the fundraiser, and doors open at 4, dinner and auction at 6, and then for the court date, August 7th, we'd love to have people show up, regardless of your stance on the matter. You know, I mean, even the other side gets to show up. It's a public courthouse, but we would love supporters of Measure B to show up. 29,170 of them will not fit in the courtroom, but let's do what we can to fill it.
9: Okay.
8: Well, thank you.
10: All right, thank you for
9: all
10: the
9: right.
10: time.
9: You bet. Bye.
10: Bye-bye.
9: So, what? Oh, no, I've got a million things. J.D. Vance and his wife had their fourth child, Alex Neil Vance. The Brook Fire. I think we need to get to the Brook Fire. Brook Fire was one of the reasons you're smelling all the smoke in Palo Cedro, Millville, and all that. It was 400 and something acres yesterday. I'm not sure now, but I was in Palo Cedro yesterday and you drove into a haze. So the air quality in parts of Redding has been degraded and sometimes significantly from smoke from the Brook Fire, which has spread into the Shasta Trinity National Forest. The worst areas around Shasta Dam, Bella Vista, and Palo Cedro as of 10 a.m. yesterday. Air quality was in the acceptable range in most of Redding and Anderson and parts of Shasta Lake. Now, driving into Palo Cedro and coming down the hill, you could see the smoke and the haze. And the wind shifted to the north, and the fire started heading that way, too. It started, Brook Fire started July 18th in the Bella Vista area. The fire was burning south of Pitt River, arm of Lake Shasta. It's charred over 410 acres. It was 15% contained, so I'm sure it must be larger than that now. So that's the smoke. If you're out in those general areas, that's what you're smelling. We've had three servicemen killed Friday and Saturday, Iranian missiles into Jordan, one missing. United States is pounding back at them, moving more aircraft, but have been running hundreds of missions against the Iranians. Now, here's the thing. You just wouldn't you think, and this is the way they work, you think, oh, gosh, we've got a deal. Straits of Hormuz going to open up. They're going to, oh, yeah, we're going to stop our nuclear and all this. And this is what they do. They do this, and they throw this out, and then they attack ships in the Strait of Hormuz. And then, okay, so now it's back on again. I think the bottom line on this is you can't trust the leadership of the Iranians. So you've taken after top leadership. So now you've got this middle leadership. And it looks like you can't trust them either, except their middle leadership is now their top leadership. So how's this going to end? Who knows? But they keep attacking their fellow Arab countries, Jordan, Bahrain, the UAE, they keep attacking. That's like you're in a fist fight with somebody that's pounding you and you turn around and you kick a bystander in the knee and he comes in. So what's going to happen with this? I don't know. It may be is that you have to obliterate the leadership until the people, until the people can rise up. And then you've got to be giving them arms. You've got to have training for them and all this. And I imagine that kind of stuff's going on.
8: Yeah, it doesn't sound good.
9: It's not going to go away. So, RPD. And the they're hiring, it looks like they're hiring an interim chief.
8: Okay.
9: Until they can come up with the final choice.
8: Okay.
9: And he is a... he has done this before, and if indeed they hire him, they're going to decide on Tuesday whether to hire a law enforcement retiree from out of the area as an interim chief of police. The guy's name is Robert Hank Schreeder. He would start in a temporary position on July 22nd, according to the council's agenda packet for tomorrow's meeting. Now, it's capped at 960 hours during the fiscal year. And he would continue as the interim Reading Police Chief post during the city's recruitment and selection of a permanent chief of police. And the agenda gave no further information about that. However, this guy has done this before. He was the chief of the Santa Rosa Police Department for 27 years. 27 years? He was chief of the Santa Rosa Police Department for 27 years.
8: Wow.
9: I don't know how big the Santa Rosa Police Department is. I mean, I have no idea. Alex, see if you can find out how big the Santa Rosa...
11: Okay, I'm looking it up.
9: We don't keep guys longer than 3 years.
8: Yeah.
9: Maybe.
8: You have to,
9: maybe,
8: there's respect there.
9: Four,
8: for, yeah.
9: 3 or 4, you know, of course, but we take our guys who've already been on the job for 27 years and... when they go over 30, they're essentially working for free in the old, you know,
8: right,
9: in the old retirement system. So this guy was the chief for 27 years. He went on to serve as an interim police chief in Emeryville and Novato.
8: Okay.
11: So, yeah, it's approximately 40 to 41 square miles in population in the 170,000.
9: Yeah.
8: Okay.
11: And the police department has anywhere from 250 to 260 employees.
9: Yeah,
11: officers.
9: Well, no, they don't have 250 officers. It may be in the police department they've got that many, but I would bet, because we're bigger than they are.
11: Well, it does say total employees, but it also says sworn officers.
9: Oh,
11: plus civilian staff. Sorry.
9: There you go. Plus civilian staff. Okay. Well, so how big was it? 190,000?
11: 170,000.
9: Okay, so they're bigger than us. Okay, so he was a police... maybe... maybe it means he was on the Santa Rosa Police Department for 20, I don't know. So, anyway, they're looking at hiring him until they make up their minds who the new police chief is. And they're going nationwide on the search. And until they make up their mind, Reagan Ortega and Chris Smirnoff are going to be rotating as acting chiefs until they make, you know, this guy could come on right away. Okay.
8: All right.
9: This portion of the show brought to you by Four Winds Jewelry.
8: Located at 2225 Hilltop Drive. Now, if you head over there today, they are, maybe they're open as of today. They took a little holiday, so I went in there Friday, and it said that, you know, and they were closed. So anyway, head on over there your jewelry needs.
9: They get vacation.
8: They do
9: time.
8: Too. 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I wanted them to
9: jewelry
8: look
9: in. 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
8: I was
9: going to
8: drop off my rings and say, just check them out, you know, dip them, clean them, do all the things you need to do. And they're so good with stuff like that. Anyway, Four Winds Jewelry. And we'll be right back after these messages here on KCNR 96.5 FM, 1460 AM, and streaming at kcnrradio.com. 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We'll be right back.

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7: I need some more of that help.
6: In Buford. Good morning. It is 7:35 in the morning here on the 20th of July, about 76 degrees going up to what today, 90 or is it 100? 98 today.
7: Yes, we have around 96 today, 96. And with chances of rain, slight chance of rain until about 11 a.m., overnight lows of 71, and tomorrow's 99. Wednesday's our hot day with 102.
6: There you go. I knew we'd hit it.
7: It's Monday. We're picking on each other.
6: Our guests today, Tiffany Attaboni and Danny Orloff, and we're talking about the Redding Regatta, it's when?
8: It is Saturday evening and Sunday, August 1st and August 2nd.
7: The Lake Redding Regatta. Okay.
6: Is it Lake Redding?
8: Lake Redding Regatta. Oh,
7: your official title.
6: Wait a minute. It's going Saturday and Sunday?
8: Yes, we're doing Saturday evening. Races start at 6 p.m. And we have a live band starting at
9: 6:30. Hook is performing at 6:30.
7: Oh, Hook is fun.
9: Yeah, under the Veterans Gazebo.
7: Perfect.
9: Right there.
7: Okay, registration $35.
6: And then it goes, and then you have it again the next morning.
8: Sunday. Yeah, Sunday's going to be jam-packed.
7: Yeah.
8: We have the Asphalt Cowboys providing breakfast. Yes. And then racing from 9 to 2 with different classes. We have quite a few things.
7: So share with us when we call this and we go into, in fact, you can go into RedingRegatta.com for all the information. $35, what is that? That's a nominal fee for a great time. When you talk about a two-day paddle race, do you have a Saturday and then you score whatever that is. How do you score, A? And B, you have 2 days. Does that mean like whoever gets the best time or whatever it is of 2 days? Or is there a single day? Share with us this this experience.
8: So we have kind of over the last few years that we've been doing this, we've kind of morphed. So this year we will be having performance boating and the rowing, the sculling, which is through Shasta Rowing Association. They're going to have a few boats out there. We're going to do basically heat races Saturday evening between the rowers. They're going to have their own heat races, and then whoever comes in the top three or four, the top four will advance to the final Sunday afternoon. Same with the performance kayakers and stand-up paddleboarders. Same type of thing Saturday evening. They'll be performing in heats. And then, but they're a little bit different. We're going to make things challenging for them, the finals, where the top finishers will be closest to the upriver current, which will make it easier for them to get upriver to the turnaround. And then the ones who didn't finish as high will be in the main channel, making it quite the challenge to get over to the upriver current. So it'll be exciting.
7: I'm looking here where it says age divisions are 18 through 49 and 50 plus. Recreational races are on Sunday only. Mm-hmm. So yes.
8: Correct.
7: All right.
9: So think of it this way, how we can break it down for the listeners. Saturday night's the party and performance. And then Sunday is going to be more family friendly. They're both family friendly, but recreation wise. So those that you might buy a kayak at Costco, or those who aren't super hardcore into kayaking, Sunday is more of your vibe.
7: Okay.
9: But come out and watch the performance on Saturday night.
7: Yeah.
9: So those cements will be full on Saturday, and then Sunday everyone's got a chance to race each other.
7: Well, I can tell you once in my life, first of all, I've never paddleboarded. Aborted, or however you want to call it, but I was in a canoe race once in L.A. And I don't even ask me what water it was or lake. But anyway, so that's a lot of fun because you know you get your adrenaline going as far as if you're competitive, which I know I am. But you have all kinds of things. You're doing tandem kayaks, kayaks 14 feet and under. Your SUP would be.
8: Stand-up
7: paddle. I just want to make sure for those people who are like, sup? Maybe that's where it came from. Maybe sup is where it came from.
9: Probably.
7: It could be. We need to find that out. You know, I'm always about...
8: I think the surfers
7: sup?
8: Started
7: yeah.
8: that.
7: Yeah.
8: What's up?
7: So anyway, this is exciting. Okay, tell us when we do this Redding Regatta, a little of the history, and where are the funds going to go to?
9: Yeah, so... we're doing this right down there at Lake Redding Park. This is such a historic event. So the Shasta Historical Society has been an awesome partner. They'll be down there explaining everything. One time, it was called the Water Carnival.
7: Oh.
9: So, yeah. So before the dam was built, the dam kind of changed everything in the war as well. So this is where they would party. There would be 5,000 plus people. They would dive off a diesel horse bridge, jet boat races.
6: Diesel horse bridge, they'd be diving off that?
8: Yeah, we don't recommend that.
6: Was the water deeper than that? Was that before the dam?
7: Yes.
6: Oh, before the dam. So they had probably deeper water and all that.
9: Yeah, maybe. So then the dam and the war caused it. They didn't have people to maintain the event anymore.
7: Right.
9: So they had to stop the event in 39. So the regatta started in 1933 to 39. But before that, it was the water carnival.
6: Okay.
9: We'll have newspapers down there.
7: Oh, that'd be great to see pictures of that.
9: Oh, it's awesome. They have diving photos. They have all the photos. They used to do leapfrogging, log racing. They had fireworks. They had dances on the bridge.
8: Beauty pageants.
9: Yeah.
7: Oh,
9: they
7: yeah.
9: had a boxing match at the Cascade Theater. All of this is in the paper. It is so cool. I'll show you guys on our break. But,
7: oh, yeah.
9: They'll be down there just kind of... showcasing everything.
7: Those were the days where, you know, come at your own risk. They didn't think about it. But one of the things that you have here...
6: Because you never would think of suing somebody because you did something extremely stupid on your own, getting drunk, and then crashing
7: into something.
6: You broke
7: your leg.
6: Yep. Guess what? Everybody go, there goes old Danny again. Yep. Yeah.
7: So all participants...
6: Somebody bring him some bright eggs or something like that. Yeah.
7: So this is definitely... I wonder if you guys are going to have people sign something because it does say all participants must wear Coast Guard approved life jackets and attend a mandatory safety briefing.
6: Because if you don't, we will sue the hell out of you.
8: I have learned. I'm the safety coordinator for the Sundial Splash, and I teach safety and rescue kayaking. Sure. I've been kayaking for 16 years. So, we're such a litigious right?
7: No kidding.
8: So we have the waivers. We have this year for our tandem kayakers, we were able to drop the age to 12, but they have to paddle with a parent or a legal guardian, an adult.
6: Well, now that one kind of makes sense.
8: Yeah.
6: You know, they could be 10-year-olds.
7: Go ahead.
6: Oh, no, they've got to be 12-year-olds. Right.
7: Fun for a YMC, for a Y crew or something, yeah.
8: We are, because where our insurance is, and I also know how important a life jacket is, okay?
7: Right.
8: So even without the insurance, it would be you would wear your life jacket. But with our insurance, we are required to have the life jacket or PFD, personal flotation device. Our safety is so dialed in the last... 2 years, we had nobody go in the water, so we didn't need any rescues. But we have our rescue kayakers out there at the top and throughout the course. We will be having, again, a jet skier out there. We partnered with the Sheriff's Department and RPD the last couple of years have had their boats out there just in case. I know Sheriff was below the Fish Ladder Dam right there at the Lowhead Dam there. But we've had nobody go in, but I'm so focused on the safety because it is litigious.
6: Well, you have to, you don't want to see on the other side. You don't want to see anybody get hurt.
8: Correct.
6: But on the other hand, I mean, canoeing or kayaking or, paddle boards or stuff like that. I mean, people can get hurt. I mean, I signed a waiver in August that says, you can die doing this.
8: Yeah.
7: When we come back, let's talk about the free pre-event safety clinic that you're talking about, which is really great for all the registered participants.
6: Plus, we also want to get to talk a little bit about the Ironman, as long as we got Danny here, because there's going to be a big, not a news conference, but a business, kind of a business.
9: Business briefing.
6: Briefing. And it's going to be, I think it's going to be real interesting. That's going to happen
9: today.
6: Today at 10 o'clock. 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

0: the only real estate agent I trust right here in Redding and Shasta County is Josh Barker with Josh Barker Real Estate. Now, thanks for joining me today.
1: Thanks for having me, Sean.
0: And what are some of the biggest challenges that you have had with sellers when it comes to determining the right price for their home?
1: Well, that's a good question. We get it a lot, actually. And I can tell you that every owner, including me when I'm selling something, we always want more than it's worth. And I think most people know that. So I think what it is really taking the time to sit down and thoughtfully go through the comparables that are similar to yours that have sold recently and do the very best you can to be realistic. If I was a buyer in today's market and I was viewing three or four homes that are similar, which one would stand out to have the most features and benefits for the price?
0: All right. Thanks for keeping us up to date.
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10: Ottoboni.
9: And Danny Orlov. Danny Orlov. I'm not sure I can make it.
11: It's Russian. Orlov.
9: Orlov. Okay.
11: But then they changed the V to an F when they came to Ellis Island. Yeah. Sorry. Yeah.
9: Well, they changed the spelling in Linda's family. You know, it was.
12: What was your nationality? Or what
9: is Russian?
11: Russian.
12: Okay.
11: And then on 23andMe, it says also like Austrian.
12: Okay. Well, yeah. I like it.
11: And then I'm half Honduran. My mom's from Honduras.
9: So. Those Austrian soldiers got around.
12: You speak all the.
11: Poquito.
12: Yeah.
9: And your mom's what?
11: Honduran.
9: Yeah. Cool.
12: You know, you just love how people, you know, there's the, you know, how.
9: It is. It's
12: our
9: cool.
12: world and what Ellis Island. I mean, we went, just a sidebar.
9: Have you ever been to Ellis
12: we
9: Island?
12: We went to, yeah, we yeah, went and did an Ellis Island and looked for my mother. My mother put, my grandmother, you know, you could buy a tile. And so we went over to Ellis Island and we sat there at this table that was one of the original tables of where the immigrants
9: would eat.
12: Would sit and wait
9: in your chow hall.
12: And eat.
9: Wow.
12: And then we just thought about how special it was. We never did the hospital tour, but I read, you know, I did some studies on that.
9: But we got all the paperwork on her grandmother coming in.
11: Oh, wow.
9: I mean, the ship she came in, all the paperwork.
12: Huh. They have docents there that will help you find out, because I was going by Jakovich, but it was under Yakovic. But we were able to go through, when she came over, all the people that came with her in that era of time. And it's just fascinating. So we'll talk about that another time. We're talking about regatta.
9: The Lake Shasta Regatta is happening. It's going to happen on the
10: 1st and 2nd of August.
9: Of August.
11: Whoa, Lake Redding Regatta, not Lake Redding. Lake Shasta.
12: Yeah.
9: Oh, did I say Shasta? Oh. I'm sorry. I meant Lake Redding.
12: Oh, we got to get down into that. That's a particular.
11: Yeah.
9: Okay, let's change this up a little bit. Now, Danny, today at 10 o'clock.
11: Business briefing. Is a briefing. Hall.
9: Yeah, at the a little hall down the way from there, IOOF. And it's going to be about the Ironman.
11: Yeah, so about a 45-minute presentation from Tim Bauer with the Reading Sports Commission. He'll break down kind of what to expect, where's the course, talk about volunteer opportunities. We'll kind of brief the businesses. We want to make sure these athletes, I mean, we're up to 1,600 athletes registered for this race now.
9: And what I do is I multiply that by three.
11: Yep.
9: Because they're going to have, I figure it's going to be at least one or two people with them. Maybe even more.
11: Exactly.
9: There'll be a few show up by themselves, but most of them will have people with them.
11: Yeah.
9: And when do you think they're going to start showing up?
11: Right around like August 10th, they'll start up. That's when the crew comes in. Uh-huh. Ironman's crew is going to bring about 100 people, make sure the course is dialed in. They leaf blow the bike course. They'll check everything. They'll start setting up their village down there at the Civic, kind of get everything prepped up, and then ready for the big race on the 16th. They have the Redding Rancheria Start Line Social down here from 8 p.m. on Friday the
10: 14th.
11: Thank you.
9: Yeah. Well, I know the rodeo grounds were opening up our clubhouse for people to change in.
11: Oh,
9: I'm not sure what that means, but we're going to have that open the day of the race.
11: Also, the rodeo, they donated their command center. So big shouts out to them for... they didn't donate it. I think they're letting them borrow it for the weekend, just at least to
9: their
11: make sure.
9: Their command center.
12: It's probably
9: all
12: Baron.
9: The Baron comms.
11: I believe it's the trailer. The comms
12: it's a trailer,
11: trailer.
12: Okay. Baron brings it. Yeah.
9: Okay.
12: That's fantastic.
9: Well, yeah, because this is a big thing. And, I mean, we're talking, I'd say close to 3,000 people minimum coming to our city, spending, and a lot of them are going to get there around the 10th because they want to run, they want to acclimatize, they want to swim, they want to bike, they want to see the course. And so our friends out there in Redding Land, there's going to be a lot of bikes out.
10: And
9: be aware.
10: Yeah. And I am actually the safety captain for the on-the-water support crew.
9: At
10: Whiskey Town. And what I was told is 60% of the athletes are coming from the Pacific Northwest, so Washington, Oregon, and our local in California. 40% are international and the pro athletes. This is the first in the World Championship Series for this Ironman.
9: Right. So they're coming from Europe, Asia, and other parts of the United States.
13: Is it going to be broadcast anywhere like ESPN or anything like that?
11: Not yet. We have dreams.
9: Now, here's the other thing is Tim Bauer got a 3-year contract on this.
11: Yeah.
9: Yes. This means they're going to be coming here for three years.
12: And tell us the dates once again, because it's coming right up.
10: Okay, so August 16th is when the Ironman is officially, it's happening.
9: They're running it, but it's the whole week before that. We're going to need lots of volunteers.
10: Yeah.
9: We're going to have, because of the average temperature, I think that day is 107, something like that.
11: Yeah.
9: So there's going to be a lot of aid stations. There's going to be a lot of water stations along the run and the bicycling. They are going to start in Whiskey Town, get out at Whiskey Town someplace around there.
10: Oak Bottom boat ramp is where the swim finishes, and that's a transition
9: area for the bikes. All the bicycles are there. Yep. They're going to take off and head toward Redding then.
10: Head towards Redding and Bella Vista, and then turn around and come back to the Sundial Bridge.
9: Okay.
11: They're going to cross Keswick Dam on their way out to Dry Creek. And
9: But when they come out, they're going to be going back into Redding in that direction. Or are they going to be going, they're not going to be heading towards Weaverville.
10: No.
11: They're going to hang a left on, I'm drawing a blank if it's.
10: Hang a right. They're going to hang a right onto 299
9: Got
10: and
9: it.
10: go come back.
9: Yeah, going to come back into town and then going to head out to Bella Vista.
11: Oh, 299, yes. But on 299, then they take a left. They're going to avoid the town of Reading on their bikes until right. afterwards.
10: Right.
11: Then they're going to finish kind of by Sequoia School.
9: Mm-hmm. Got it. Okay.
11: They'll yeah. take that straight into the yeah. Civic.
9: All right. And then they'll take that into the Civic where they transition into the run.
11: Yeah.
9: And then they have a, what, 13-mile run?
10: They have a 13.1. 12 point something, 12.6.
9: Something like that.
10: It's like a half marathon.
9: Anyway, it's going to be... It's going to be huge. You two argue later. It's going to be a huge for our city. And we're talking about not just hotel rooms, but restaurants. And, I mean, these people have...
11: $10 to $12 million impact. Sorry for cutting you off.
9: Okay. No. Well, that's good. Thank you. $10 yeah. to $12 million impact.
12: Everybody, I don't think a lot of people understand the significance and the power of what's going to be happening here with our city. And we're everywhere we go, we talk about be ready, you know, with shopping, filling your restaurants, filling up your stores, because you're going to be, all of a sudden, there's going to be a lot of people on the street.

0: up to talk about volunteers. I believe we'll have a staff member there from Ironman as well, my buddy Tom Cotton. He's one of the race directors. He'll be down there. He loves the regatta.
1: Is that the Senator Tom Cotton?
0: No. Maybe so, I could tell him to run for it.
2: So this morning at 10 o'clock at the IOF is going to be covering both the Ironman and the regatta?
0: No, more so the Ironman.
2: Okay.
0: Ironman.
2: All right.
3: Yeah. So regatta?
4: Regatta.
3: August 1st and 2nd?
4: August 1st and 2nd, and there are free clinics coming up.
3: And where do you sign up? Where do they get more information is?
4: ReadingRegatta.com.
3: There you go. Thank you.
0: Thank you.
3: You know what?
2: All right, guys.
3: We are
2: blessed.
3: We love this. We love this area.
2: We like to see how it's improving.
3: We want people to come in here and see this. And, you know, you never can tell. Some people are going to see this and go, gosh, I could train here.
2: Mm-hmm. Yeah.
3: I've got everything I need to train here. And because some people are just really into that.
2: Yeah. Yeah. And the history of the regatta, check it out.
3: Enjoy magazine.
2: Yes. I mean, the history going back to 1937.
0: 1927.
2: Oh, man.
4: 27.
2: Jeez.
4: Yeah.
3: Okay, well, thank you very much. Hey, when we come back from the news, we have Susan Wilson with us, and we'll be talking local stuff. We'll be right back.
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6: Breaking news this hour from Town Hall. Amit Thomason. That decline in gas prices, it was nice while it lasted.
7: According to AAA, the national average for a gallon of regular gas is now back to $4 a gallon. The average price a year ago was $3.14 a gallon. The price is a national average, meaning drivers in some states have been paying well over $4 for a while now, while others pay less. Prices vary between states due to factors ranging from nearby supplies to differing tax rates. Oil prices have climbed again in recent days as the U.S. and Iran move closer to resuming an all-out war. Bernie Bennett, Washington.
6: And America is retaliating for the deaths of several U.S. service members over the weekend.
8: The U.S. conducted a new round of airstrikes early Monday, targeting Iran after announcing the death of another service member, hitting close to a northwestern city believed to be home to an underground missile base. Iran responding by launching an attack targeting Bahrain, the home of the U.S.'s 5th Fleet, and Kuwait. The latest attack again showed how step by step the US and Iran have inched closer to all-out war, as last month's interim deal meant to permanently end the fighting has crumbled and shipping traffic in the Strait of Hormuz has largely stalled. Both sides have targeted civilian infrastructure relied on by millions of people. I'm Charles Dillardesma.
6: US Central Command has identified two of the American service members killed over the weekend. They are 19-year-old Private Isabella Gonzalez of Texas and 25-year-old First Lieutenant Tyler Fian of Hawaii. Congratulations, World Cup champion Spain. 1-0 win over defending champ Argentina in the World Cup final at MetLife Stadium in New Jersey. Watching Wall Street, stocks are mixed at the moment. The Dow Jones Industrial Average down 180 points, while the NASDAQ Composite is up 89, and the S&P better by 10 points. More on these stories at townhall.com.
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6: There is no end in sight to the long, drawn-out, deadly war in Ukraine.
11: On Sunday, Russia attacked Kyiv and other Ukrainian cities with ballistic missiles, drones, and guided bombs, killing at least six people and wounding dozens of others.
12: Kyiv.
11: Ukrainian President Volodymyr Zelensky says Kyiv and the region were a key target for the Russians, and he says they had been preparing this attack for several days.

0: accumulating missiles. President Donald Trump says he's prepared to grant Ukraine licenses to produce Patriot air defense systems, the most effective means of intercepting Russian ballistic missiles. But full production could take years. I'm Donna Water.
1: Congo's fast-spreading Ebola outbreak continues to claim lives. 930 people have succumbed so far out of the 2,344 cases confirmed to date. This outbreak less common than others that cause Ebola. News and analysis, townhall.com. Britain has a new prime minister.
2: Andy Burnham is promising the biggest change in British politics in 40 years. Quite a claim, given those four decades have included such political giants as Margaret Thatcher and Tony Blair. He strongly indicated he wants to lead an even more left-leaning government than Keir Starmer's. But the details have been few and far between. On foreign policy, there's likely to be more continuity than change, with Mr. Burnham wanting to concentrate on domestic politics and improving living standards at home, something that has eluded his six recent predecessors.
1: BBC's Rob Watson says Burnham is Britain's seventh prime minister in a decade. As he left number 10 Downing Street earlier today, outgoing Prime Minister Keir Starmer said, quote, "My work is done." He spent just 2 years in office amid growing unpopularity among the British people. More on these stories at townhall.com.
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5: Good morning, yes. Everyone.
4: Okay, so you know what I like about Alex and Ben? I'll say, hey, look that up. And, I mean, you find all of the answers.
5: Well, I try.
4: You know, but it's good because something comes up like, whoa, how long has that been? How big is Santa Rosa? You know, I was surprised Santa Rosa is that big, 190,000 people.
6: Well, those, and he was, the Bay Area area just kind of all right? runs into, like, one little, it would be Sherman Oaks into Tarzana or something like that, right?
4: Yeah. Well, but well I don't know.
6: In that area.
4: I've never been to Tarzana. Is that named after Tarzan?
6: Oh, please. Stop.
4: What? Isn't
6: it? Do I know you?
5: I lived in Sherman Oaks. At least when you ask questions, I can guarantee a response, not so right. much an answer.
4: Well, how did the name Tarzana come about?
5: I can look that up.
6: I guess, yeah.
4: Yeah, you laugh at me all because right. I say that. But okay. How do you know that Edgar Rice Burroughs did not live there?
6: Okay.
4: In that area, and they named it after his most famous book, or his series of
6: books.
4: Okay. That was...
7: to laugh at that.
4: Well, why not? Hey.
6: Weirder
4: how do you think
6: happened.
4: Mule Shoe, Texas was named? How do you think it was named? Do you think it was named after a...
6: person?
4: A person?
6: Place or thing.
5: Right. So Carl was right, actually. It's named after Tarzan.
6: My God.
4: I told you. I knew that. I knew it was named after Tarzan. Where would you get the name Tarzana unless it wasn't from Tarzan?
6: And then you've got Sherman Oaks, and you have Woodland Hills, and you have Encino. Yeah. I don't know. Where all those places are. That's the valley.
4: Okay. Does it say anything about it?
5: It just says it was named after the fictional jungle hero created by Edgar Rice Burroughs.
4: It was I was right about that, too.
5: It was originally called Tarzan Ranch.
6: Oh,
5: and then it went to Tarzana. So,
4: okay.
6: There Tarzana. You go. Okay, well, I lived in Studio City for a while, and all of that...
4: Named after studios.
5: I lived in Studio City for a while, too.
4: Studio City, named after all the big studios
6: and all
4: down
6: of
4: there.
6: And probably the valley at that time was where they... You know, and of course, when you think about all the back lots... yeah. where they did movies, you think about the whole Redding, valley.
4: Named after Otis Redding.
6: Okay.
7: Spelled differently.
5: I wonder how Topanga got his name.
6: Yeah.
5: I'll look it up.
4: Well, Topanga could have been.
6: Topanga.
4: Okay, I'm not gonna break my perfect record here by making up something.
6: Well, talk about record. Today we have temperatures around 96. Slight chance of
4: which
6: rain.
4: Which is not a record.
6: If you go
7: it was raining at my house when I left this morning.
6: All right, so that's what it felt like this morning.
4: It's humid out there.
6: I go outside. I tell everybody all the time, this is how I figure out what the day's going to feel like when it was, you know, I'm in my robe, and I'm talking the heavy robe, because it's just my comfort. You know, unless it's 108, then I just kind of go to the kimono. You guys don't need to know this. I don't know why I'm telling you. But anyway, so go out in the stoop and sit down and have my coffee at 5:30 in the morning. I can feel the air. And I was like, wow, it's gray skies. It's humid. The air's quality is heavy, which means, of course, you know, we're going to probably have this chance of precipitation. So before 11 o'clock today, 20% chance of rain. Tonight, overnight lows of 71 with decreasing clouds. Tuesday is calling for 99 and mostly clear skies that night. That's tomorrow at 71. Wednesday is calling for 102. Now we're up in the triple digits just for that day. Wednesday night, overnight lows of 71, clear skies. Thursday, 97. Friday, 99. Saturday 100 and Sunday 102. So remember, we do have, we're very lucky that we have our Colt 45 games that come, you know, at 7 o'clock at night. So it's usually a beautiful time to go out and support local and
4: see.
6: And
4: we have two tickets right now. If you just give us a call, 530-605-4567. We have two tickets.
6: For the Colt 45.
4: For the Colt 45s.
6: Any night that the games are on, you can go to
4: it's the golden ticket.
6: Our website here at kcnrradio.com and find out when the games are. There'll be a calendar there with the games. And the weather is brought to you by our friends in Anderson, who sponsor each and every time that we do read the weather. Shasta Gas Propane, we're a veteran-owned business, 365-3793, how you get a hold of them, as well as Shasta Gas Propane. And they always give seniors and veterans extra discounts.
4: That's right. They are really good people down there, the Kenny family. Hey, before we get with our guests, Dignity Health Sierra Pacific Regional Cancer Center announces grand opening celebration.
6: Right.
4: It's going to be on Wednesday, August 18th. It's going to have ribbon cuttings at 10 a.m. And public tours go from 11 a.m. to 3 p.m. They raised over $11.5 million, including a generous $3 million lead donation from Sierra Pacific Industries to elevate cancer care here in the North State. Dignity Health and Mercy Medical Center took the lead in this. $70 million state-of-the-art facility. Now,
7: that's great. That's great.
4: As long as you can get doctors to go there, we're good.
7: I wasn't going to say that.
4: You know, when we rolled in on Desert Shield in Saudi Arabia, you know, and we were, you know, on the border there, but, you know, we were looking for medical complexes or places, you know, for hospitals. Mm-hmm. We figured we were going to have some pretty heavy casualties. They had hospitals. Saudis had built hospitals in this area up there close to Kuwait that were state-of-the-art and never been used. State-of-the-art for back then. Had never been used. They were built. They had the equipment in there, and they had people there to make sure the
7: and
4: equipment
7: no doctors.
4: Was working. Well, no, they didn't use them. Mm-hmm. But they had them, and they built them there. So we had, I think, two hospitals in that general area that would have really helped in taking care of wounded. And I found that, because they did other things like that. They built apartment buildings, and nobody lived in them.
6: And, odd.
4: And, this is what happens when you have lots of money. And their freeway system, beautiful, except when the off-ramp would go off, it'd go right into the desert. Sand, no road, just sand. It was interesting. But this was back, 1990. So I'm sure things have changed somewhat, but
6: my sister worked in Saudi.
4: Just seeing the hospitals ready to go like that, but never being used.
7: So my sister was with the Foreign Service in mm-hmm. Saudi then.
4: Oh, by the way, this is Susan time. Wilson from Shasta County Citizens
6: Advocating. Hey, Susan, good morning.
7: Good morning. How are you?
6: Great. Good morning.
7: I do have, I do, I did hope that we could talk just for a little bit about Measure B and what's going on.
4: Wait a minute, go back to your sister. She worked in the Foreign Service.
7: She worked in the Foreign Service for 40 years and worked in Saudi, Ghana, and she worked in Ghana. She worked in Italy. She worked in Spain. She worked in, where else did she work? All over the world.
4: Yeah. Okay.
7: And she took her dog with her.
4: Is that right?
6: Oh, really?
7: I am not kidding you.
6: How'd she arrange that with
7: this awful dog?
4: In Baghdad, we had a lot of foreign service officers there in the Rashid Hotel.
7: Yes.
4: And because that was the main hotel there. And then, we got rocketed that time, and we had to evacuate everybody. Mm-hmm. And a lot of them were women that worked in the Foreign Service offices.
7: Right.
4: And because that was where... like I said, that was the main place everybody stayed that was working in, the main palace there that we used as headquarters. Mm-hmm. So
7: three of my sisters were born in Baghdad in the 50s.
4: Right?
7: Yeah. When my dad was in the Foreign Service.
4: Things were different then.
7: Well, yes, they were substantially different.
4: Substantially different. Okay. Uh-huh. Yeah, so. In fact, we're pulling, I think I read someplace, we're pulling all of our forces out of Iraq.
7: I wondered about that.
4: Yeah. When we tried to figure out back in 05 and 06 and 07, when could we pull out? It was just a guess. I mean, it was a wild-ass guess when we could pull out because of everything going on. Anyway, moving on. You want to talk about Measure B?
7: Just a little bit,
4: Okay.
7: So Measure B passed here.
4: It did.
7: Substantially.
4: Substantially.
7: Yep. And... then when the Attorney General's office said, no, you can't do that, it sounded like the supervisors agreed with them. They're not going to
4: argue on it. From when I've talked to supervisors offline, it was Measure B was put out there as a way to try and ensure that people showed ID and voted the day of the election. You didn't have this
7: no mail-in ballots.
4: There's tons of mail-in ballots that we never used to do until COVID hit. Before we had mail-in ballots, and I think 70% of the people in Shasta County voted that way. But it wasn't forced. It wasn't a forced mailing like Newsom did. These were people who had signed up, shown their ID, and they'd been voting like that.
7: But they still can. Technically, they still can vote like that.
4: They still can. In Measure B, it was going to be tightened up who could do that. And I think it was paper ballots and other things. The idea of showing ID before you vote, 80% of America believes in that.
7: That's true. That's
4: so
7: true. But we added a lot of stuff onto it.
4: And in fact, there's a proposition or a measure on, I think, this November ballot that says... you must show your ID before you vote. And that could pass here, unless they make it that it's a Trump thing.
7: This is Trump's thing. Trump's thing is Save America Act.
4: But there's a measure. There's a measure on the ballot that people are going to vote on saying you do have to show your ID when you vote. Mm-hmm. I see no problem with that. What is the problem with that?
7: It was really interesting because I did a lot of poll watching and poll observing, and I would say that probably half the people that walked in to vote pulled out their ID.
4: Yeah, just to show who they are.
7: Just to show who they are.
4: And they don't have to.
7: Uh-huh.
4: But in my opinion, showing your ID is not a problem, and to say that it's going to disenfranchise 35 million people, it's a lie. In my opinion,
7: there are a lot of reasons that people would get disenfranchised, and that is a lot of them don't keep current IDs, and you and I both know that happens. I mean, a woman gets married and it takes her forever to change her driver's license. She's going to have to change that driver's license.
4: How long did it take you, Linda?
6: Well, okay, this was my personal story because I changed my name. Mm-hmm. You're right. But when I went to finally change everything over, I had to go get
4: But this was for the go, you know, that was for the
8: Real ID.
6: But I also had to go to the Social Security office and change my name from my maiden name. I officially, you know, had gone through a few other names and stayed with my maiden and hyphenated and blah, blah, blah. So finally I just said, it's just going to be, and I've got three albums out with different names.
8: With different names.
6: Yeah. So it's just, you talk about how weird that is for women.
8: I think for women it's much more difficult than for men.
6: Guys have no idea.
4: But it's to see, when you go up and you show your ID and it says Susan Wilson, shows your address, that's all they want. And to say people can't get an ID card is really reflecting on saying they're not smart enough to get an ID card. And you can get an ID card at the DMV. You can get it in several places.
8: But it isn't as easy, I feel, as you say. I mean, I think about all these folks that to get on an airplane, you have to have a real ID.
4: Or your passport. Or a military ID.
8: But both of those require substantiation of what name that belong, what name goes to what body,
4: but,
8: you know.
4: But people have those. But you've got to show ID to cash a check, to check into a motel, to buy anything. You've got to show an ID.
8: I know, but they're not going to check your name against a voter roll, you know. And when you show your ID, they're going to check that name. They're going to check that ID against the voter roll.
4: Yeah.
8: You know.
4: I don't see where that problem is, because to say that somebody is not too dumb, but can't figure it out, when indeed, when you ask people from all racial groups, they have no problem getting an ID. This is, I think, is absolutely a trumped up, if you like Trump, a trumped up reason. And why? I mean, what's the question? Is it so illegal people here illegally can vote?
8: So the League of Women Voters and ACLU, we've all talked about voter ID and how difficult it is or is not. And so on here I have some different
4: risk identity theft and rejected ballots due to ID matching problems. Well, I can give you examples, Alex. How many mail-in ballots came to your place?
5: This past time, it was about five or six.
4: And yeah.
5: People that didn't even live there anymore got the ballots.
4: And they just keep mailing because they refuse to scrub the voters list.
8: No, because the people who are getting them refuse to change their address.
4: No, you can go into the voter, said these people have not voted in this many years, and they send it to the state of California. State of California will scrub that occasionally, but it takes them forever. And he just got five right there that if Alex was nefarious, he could vote five times.
8: If someone went,
4: yeah, because he got five mail-in ballots. All he has to do is fill them out and sign it.
8: But if
4: the software does not catch it,
8: but the software will catch it.
4: The software will catch it. Maybe okay. Let's say 95% of the time it catches it.
8: Let's say 98% of the time.
4: Well, let's just say 95. Okay, 98%. That means 2%.
6: What if he changed his signature? Let's just talk about that.
8: Well,
6: if there were five people living at that house or five people that were dead and they were going to sign their signature, whatever, and
4: well,
6: they
4: that's
6: did
4: what
6: it,
4: they
8: how,
4: live
8: how
4: it.
8: Would
4: that's
8: how would he know what their signature is?
4: It doesn't make
8: to sign
4: yeah,
8: it.
4: He's gonna what he's doing is he just signs it and sends it in. If they kick it out, they kick it out. But what if they don't?
5: Theoretically, I would never do that.
4: I know you would.
8: But I think that the system is set up to do that. Because I remember years ago when I signed my name, when I voted, absentee ballot, we called it then. Mm-hmm. When I voted on an absentee ballot, they called me up and they said, you know, I can't remember what my name was then. I think it was Harriman. They said, "Your signature does not match. You will need to come in with."
4: Yeah, it's because your signature changed.
8: Yeah,
4: and according to
8: and that's good that we catch that.
4: Kathy Darlene Allen told me the signatures that change the most is not your seniors. It's your 18 to 27.
8: Yeah,
4: because
8: when you're young.
4: Yeah, when you're young, your signature changes more. Okay, but It says here, people experiencing housing instability, from what I understand in L.A., they were having homeless, paying homeless to sign up and vote in the neighborhood, harvest it. And they were using post office boxes and everything else. So when you say, you know, the reason, who it hurts, people navigating name changes, anyone who has moved. But when you move, you're supposed to
8: change. You need to change your address.
4: Right. That's right.
8: Yeah. And that's why the DMV is actually valuable, because most people, and this is a new issue I think that's come up, most people go to the DMV to change their address to keep their license. I would say that's right. The number one thing that we use for ID, and the number one thing that we keep the right name on and the right address on and all that kind of stuff. And now we have a great population of younger people who do not get driver's licenses for various reasons.
4: But I bet you they get passports and other things.
8: You seem to think that a lot of people have passports. A lot of people do not have passports.
4: Well, but they can also get an ID card
8: anywhere. That would be interesting. I wonder what percentage of Californians, for example, what percentage of Californians have passports?
4: Well, I don't even know if it makes any difference about California, because they're in the tank already. We know that. I mean, we know that. They're in the tank. And you can look at that just by looking at the past records. It makes no difference. What you have to say is, how many people, Alex is looking this up right now.
8: Good for you, Alex.
4: He's looking, what's the percentage of U.S. citizens have a passport? And Vincent, good morning. Hello, Vincent, you're on. Vincent.
8: Hello, Vincent.
4: Good morning, Vincent, you're on.
8: Hello, Vincent.
9: All right. I called the Registrar of Voters the other day. And for people who vote by mail like I have, it's because I really can't afford to maintain a car. It's very expensive here. So I vote by mail.
4: Uh-huh.
9: And everybody should get their ballots about a month before Election Day. And don't be oppressed or think that you can't vote by mail anymore because brown shirts are talking about showing ID. You don't have to, but you still should vote.
8: Okay, thank you.
4: We're agreeing on that. Everybody should vote.
9: Who said they were only there because that 65... Voting Rights Act. He said, I'm not here for any other purpose. He said, because frankly, America really isn't our place. But he said, I'm fighting because we get the vote now. And that's it.
8: When I was younger.
4: Thanks, Vincent.
8: When I was younger and we voted at the polls, I mean, we would stand in line and we'd stand in line and we would stand in line.
4: That was another complaint. Oh, people have to stand in line so long. So what?
8: Yeah. I don't like standing in line.
4: Well, nobody does, but get this. When you only have maybe 60% of the people vote, you know, the other 40%.
8: Yeah, but 60 or 70% of 110,000.
4: Yeah.
8: We have about 50, I think this last time we had 58 maybe polling places. So divide that all up and there will be lines. There will be lines for people, and especially when you start looking at IDs, it's going to take forever to get those people through. Now, I'm not saying that anybody who shouldn't vote should get a chance to vote. I'm not saying that at all. I'm saying that we need to, it's sort of like immigration in my mind. We need to develop a system that works
4: a lot better.
8: Well.
4: On immigration.
8: That same way about voting. We need to get a good system that meets the needs of all the people, like Vincent or like me. You know, I'm almost 80 years old. Why should I go stand in line? I might fall over dead.
4: They should have a seniors line.
5: So the answer to your question is approximately 53% of Americans have a valid passport.
8: Only half.
4: Okay, but 53%. So now you don't
8: is
4: have to worry about that.
8: Is that all Americans or adult Americans, voting Americans?
5: It says just Americans.
8: Yeah.
4: Well, yeah.
8: Because, I mean, a lot of those will be children also. But
7: I think it's interesting. Do you believe, just the ID okay,
4: do
7: part
4: you
7: of it.
4: Believe that people should show their ID before they vote?
7: Do I believe that people should show their ID before they vote?
4: To show that they're an American citizen.
7: No. I don't think that. I think you have to remember that I do a lot of legal. I'm with the League of Women Voters,
4: and we do a lot of registration.
7: Yeah. When we register.
4: Nor do you believe in saying the Pledge of Allegiance before you start.
7: Be careful here.
4: Is that true?
7: Before I start
4: before
7: voting?
4: Before you all start meetings.
7: No, we don't. It's not part of our process.
4: Okay.
7: I mean, at the rodeo, do you say the Pledge of Allegiance?
4: Oh, yeah.
7: Well, yay for you. That's what I say.
4: So does NASCAR. We stand up for the national anthem and
7: yay.
4: All that.
7: All right. Off that's work. Not what we're after. What we're after here.
4: I know. I just threw that one in.
7: I knew you would. Okay. You like that one because it gets on my nerves. Yeah.
4: Yes, it does.
6: Okay. Let's go back to the League of Women Voters and what your thoughts are. And you have just stated that you don't think that you need to show an ID before you vote. And why?
4: We're going to talk about that after this break.
7: Okay.
4: So have you a chance to
7: get your thoughts together?
6: Let your blood settle down.
4: This portion of the show brought to you by Cypress Square Barbershop. Cypress Square Barbershop, where I hung out there Friday and got a great haircut, because I always get great haircuts there, and have since 2007. I mean, Cypress Square Barbershop has been around since 1960 and been in the same location since 1967, right off Cypress Avenue, across the parking lot from the old subway, Lucky Miller's, or I guess Submarama's going to move in there, right there. You can make an appointment by calling them at 530-244-9478 or go to Booksy and go to Redding and Cypress Square Barbershop. They send you a confirmation and then a reminder email or text that morning telling you've got a haircut. It's a great place. It's not a hair salon. It's a barbershop. They shave around your neck, your ears, and snappy patter while we're in there, talking golf and other things like that. You know,
7: rodeo.
4: Yeah, rodeo, man subjects there. And
7: NASCAR.
4: And, I mean, kids coming in there, you know, retirees, you name it. They're in there, law enforcement. Yeah, Cypress Square Barbershop, man's last stronghold. And we'll be right back.

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6: 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Shocking news just hit, and I'm serious about this, my friends. William Tarbo, the city manager, and there's a press release here from Katie Hunter from City of Redding. William Tarbo, our new city manager, passed yesterday on Sunday, July 19th. And he started working here in February of 2026. And I've met with he's been on the show. I've met with him a couple of times since then. We've had lunch. And I've been very, very impressed by this guy, because he wanted to turn Reading around. He brought in this team to see where there is, you know, maybe, you know, not fraud, but where there's some waste, where there's, you know, things that we could combine. He wanted to turn the city around. He had all of these ideas. And it appears that he passed yesterday. Mayor Letao said, "Our hearts with Will's family, friends, and colleagues during this extremely difficult time. We are grateful to his service to the city of Reading and extend our deepest condolences to all who knew and cared for him." Wow. They're going to consider the appointment of an interim city manager tomorrow night, of course. Wow. T- Totally. I mean, he's young. He was young.
7: Yeah. I mean, well, you've had lunch with him a couple times. You just had, a couple weeks ago sat with him.
6: Yeah, and no indication there that he wasn't feeling good. I mean, he was, the guy was, athletic. And wow. Wow. Because he had some brilliant ideas about how to save money here in the city of Reading and how to take a look at how things were being done.
7: Right.
6: He brought in this team that, like I just said, that was going to come in here and look at where do we have – you need redundancy, but you don't need to triple or, quadruple the efforts of one position there. You need redundancy that if something happened to that one, you'd have another one. But his whole deal here was turning Reading around and putting it on a solid fiscal.
7: Right, it was a fiscal issue.
6: It was a fiscal, on a solid fiscal commitment, and still have public safety and all these things. And there's, I'm totally blown away with this because, like I said, I just had lunch with him. Mm-hmm. And anyway, wow, so sorry. And his wife and his child.
7: They haven't been here long.
6: They've only been here since February, and his wife, just starting. Linda was reaching out to her and helping her, get around and do her things. And wow, did not see that one coming at all. Anyway,
7: ouch. Yeah, just we're still like
6: and
7: he was a young man.
6: Yeah,
7: so here's the thing: is that this is a reminder of you just never know what, be grateful for every moment.
8: Yeah, that's exactly right.
7: And I'm
8: exactly
7: sure, right. What he was doing is like, that's your job. It's almost like, you're coming in and you're evaluating, a huge load of how to fix it. Like your dad used to do that. He used to go from, sweep up and fix something that wasn't working, working, and then move to the next place.
6: If the plant wasn't making money, if they were having problems, they would send my dad. And that's why we moved so much, because dad would go in there and he would find ways to get it back online. And if he looked at it and said, there's no way, neither because the plant was old or something, and that they were ever going to be able to get that plant back into a profit side, Swift would shut it down. And on the other hand, he went into this plant in Nashville and met with the workers there and came to an agreement about holding off on raises until they could get back into the profit mode, and they did by changing a lot of different things. But that's what he did, and that's what Tarbo was going to do here. I wouldn't have expected Will to stay here longer than 5-6 years because he is young, and get the place
8: has
6: back
8: some skills
6: online.
8: And
6: he's
8: got
6: that. He'd get it back online, and everything be working, and then he would probably move on to a much bigger job. But yeah, I mean, he was just full of energy, too.
8: Well, and one thing that I liked about him was he had some ideas.
6: He had ideas.
8: Some ideas that were different than the ideas that we had laying around.
6: Well, that's the thing is, when you bring in somebody new from outside, he hasn't come up through the process, and you could be very successful inside the silo of Reading City Hall, but you're successful because you've been playing the same rules, same games, same people. When you bring in somebody from the outside, they're looking at it with totally different eyes and viewpoint.
8: Exactly.
6: And they'll say, well, why didn't you do this? Mm-hmm. Well, there is no reason. It's because nobody thought of it, because you're insulated.
8: Right. I've had the opportunity, luckily, to interview people for police chief here.
6: Yeah.
8: And it seems like time after time, we take someone who has grown up in our system, and that brings a certain a certain expertise, because the system, you can deal with the system,
6: you know the
8: people, and some of the things you want to change and some of the things you want to keep.
6: Yeah.
8: But every once in a while, someone needs to come along and say, yo, let's consider this and that and the other thing. Well, and that's what Will Tarbo did.
6: Yeah. On July 29th, they're going to start their interviews of the people and, mm-hmm. you know, of the people putting in for it for police chief.
8: For police chief.
6: And he thought, and he made sure that they reached out on a national level to try and get the best. Mm-hmm. Not saying our guys here, guys and girls here, aren't the best.
8: They're good.
6: However,
8: they're good.
6: Yeah. However, having somebody else come in, and we did that with Paletti, and he ran into a lot of opposition here.
8: He did. But part of that was because he was Paletti.
6: Yeah. Part of that
8: I'm just saying.
6: Self-inflicted. No, I understand that.
8: I kind of liked him. I liked him.
6: Well, I'm good friends with with Rob.
8: Yeah.
6: And he has, you know, he went on to something that, you know, he did very well in. He's Brigadier Major General now in the National Guard. California National Guard. Anyway, sorry to hear that about City Manager William Tarbo, if you're just checking in, passed yesterday, Sunday, July 19th.
8: Huh. And don't have many details.
6: No details at all. I'm sure that mm-hmm. something's going to come out. He's been working here since February. And you already been making changes. Okay. Let's take a break.
8: Let's take a break.
6: Yeah, let's take a break. And we'll be right back.

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5: 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And the yelling, you probably couldn't hear the yelling during the break because we yell. We don't yell. I'm just kidding about that. Welcome back to
6: Free Fire. We use loud voices.
5: What? You actually believe that? Okay. Welcome back to Free Fire Radio. That's why I kind of like to have somebody that's on the liberal side. NP, non-preference, but liberal.
6: Yeah. No party preference. I am a no party preference woman.
5: Liberal. 8:46 here on the 20th of July. It's about 81 degrees, going up 98 today. Our guest is Susan Wilson from the Shasta County Citizens Advocating Respect, which, you know what, I've been to those meetings. You know, mm-hmm. I've been invited mm-hmm. to those and went, and I think, LaMoffa, Congressman LaMoffa
6: right.
5: was there that time.
6: Right.
5: And
6: right.
5: people,
6: exactly.
5: In fact, we all
6: yeah.
5: got a bunch of, you know, on mm-hmm. the thing on that is how people should be, all people, white, Asian, Hispanic,
6: exactly.
5: black, everybody should be treated
6: older,
5: with respect.
6: Younger.
5: Yeah.
6: Yeah.
5: Sexual orientation.
6: Mm-hmm.
5: Treating people with respect. And it's like the golden rule.
6: Mm-hmm.
5: You know, treat, what is it? Treat someone like you want to be
6: dignity
5: treated.
6: Dignity and respect. That's those my words.
5: Okay. By the way, just to bring back, in case you didn't hear the last segment, City Manager William Tarbo passed yesterday, died a huge surprise.
6: Mm-hmm.
5: I mean,
6: young man.
5: Yeah, I mean, I know him
6: relatively.
5: I knew him relatively well. We mm-hmm. had, he'd been on the show. Had a couple of lunches with him. This is a total surprise to me because he mm-hmm. was a man of boundless energy.
6: Mm-hmm.
5: So, anyway. And we've been talking about Measure B, about getting IDs, and we'll never agree on that. I think that IDs...
6: But
5: now,
6: I'm right.
5: The one thing is... No, you're not. Because people can get IDs. To say they can't says... And if they are not smart enough to get an ID in today's society, especially in California, then perhaps they shouldn't vote.
6: Well, there is a point there. But there are difficulties in getting IDs. Let's be honest.
5: You said one of them was financial. So
6: one is financial. I like your idea.
5: I think to get an ID in California or anywhere should be it shouldn't cost you a thing. You go in there with your with your information, boom. Doesn't cost you a thing. You get
6: and
5: your
6: somebody
5: ID.
6: Drives you to the DMV.
5: Well, whatever. Or you take a
6: bus.
5: Are you not smart enough to take a bus?
6: Or you can't walk well and you have difficulty getting there. Let's be honest. There are many problems getting an ID.
5: There are people without
6: IDs.
5: But it is not impossible.
6: Some people have passports. Some people have driver's licenses.
5: 53% have passports.
6: Well, 53% of all Americans, that would include children.
5: Okay.
6: Children. That's not voters. Not voters,
5: well, not,
6: necessarily.
5: But how many people vote?
6: Play with your data.
5: How many people vote?
6: Well,
5: what's the percentage?
6: 60%. I think we have 110,000 people registered to vote.
7: If you look at some counties, it's 110% of the people voted.
5: Well, that's interesting. How did that happen?
6: How did that happen?
5: Well, I don't know. You tell me.
6: I don't think that happened. I think differently than you do.
5: What they said, there's 275,000 illegals. They did the study. 275,000 people here illegally are on the voters' rolls. 275,000.
6: Just because you're on the... Well, I disagree with that. But just because you're on a voter roll...
5: Why do you disagree with that? Is it because it comes from the Trump administration?
6: No, it comes from places where they don't manage their voter roll.
5: 275,000 people. Yeah, but they're still on the rolls, which means they can vote.
6: And I have never seen any proof for that. Not one iota of proof.
5: I think they've been putting people in jail for that, if you just go back and look at the news. Yeah.
6: They don't ask those people if they voted or not.
5: No, they've arrested people for voting illegally.
6: How many people have they arrested or voted?
5: Gosh.
6: Do you think it's more than 100?
5: Oh, no. No, it's not. I was going to say the ones I've read about is like 15.
6: Yeah.
5: But
6: 15.
5: The system is such that they could. Don't you want
6: 15.
5: A system? Wait a minute. Let me ask you this question. Don't you want a system that you believe in 100%?
6: I want it to be perfect.
5: Only U.S. citizens can vote.
6: Yes, I want it to be perfect.
5: And yet they pass laws that in city to run for the Board of Education, illegals can vote in that. San Francisco, I think back in Chicago, places in New York, that people that are here illegally can vote on the school board elections
6: because they have kids in there.
5: Excuse me. Well, why should they be able to vote? They're not American citizens.
6: Yeah, and this is one place where... I think where we looked for an opportunity for people to participate in their community. Do I necessarily agree that just because it's a school board, you should get to vote? I don't agree with that.
5: Oh, good.
6: I think people that vote
5: should be American citizens.
6: Should be registered. If you're registered, you should be a U.S. citizen. I agree with all of that.
5: Everybody agrees with that the people voting in our election should be U.S. citizens. Now, the question is, how do we do that?
6: Yeah, and that's what I was saying.
5: Some kind of national ID system. Do they have a Social Security number?
6: We do. But recently, I was hacked, and somebody else had my Social Security number.
5: Okay.
6: I didn't give it to them.
5: No, and those things. But again, the thing is You talk about a national registry. Well, everybody has a Social Security number. So you have your Social Security number. You bring it down there. You bring an address that where you live.
6: Yeah.
5: And then you get your ID card or your driver's license.
6: Right. And you know, I think that we need to look at how we do voting to make sure that the people who vote are people who vote are U.S. citizens.
5: There you go. I mean, you just got to figure it out. How?
6: No, yeah. The how is the why, you know, and that's what I was talking about a little bit earlier. We have, it's just like immigration. We have to figure out the how, you know, in a good solid way that everybody can agree on, you know. So that's about where I'm coming from.
5: Okay.
6: On that.
5: All right. You got anything else here besides oh?
6: Well, I just wanted to point out that Measure B.
5: Okay.
6: There's a hearing on August 6th.
5: Mm-hmm.
6: Judge Hannah will be the person who looked at it before and will be looking at it again.
5: Well, and neither the county nor the registrar is going to contest this.
6: Right.
5: But there are people that are contesting this.
6: Yes, there are five people that are contesting this.
5: You know, and the thing that I didn't understand, but it was explained to me by Gallardo, was why are five private citizens on this lawsuit? Because what they did was collect the signatures. And that, to me, is kind of scary. But he said it was because they were a part of this and, you know, there is a legal reason.
6: They were part
5: that
6: of writing it, I think.
5: Well, whatever
6: it was.
5: It was
6: a team that wrote it.
5: But their name was in it. That's why. But to me, being, you know, if I'm out collecting signatures, or I think, you know what, we need a measure to build a new jail. You know, and I organize this, and we go out, and we get all these signatures, and everybody agrees, and it's on there. And then the state says, no, you can't have a jail here, for whatever reason. Okay.
6: Then you can't have a jail.
5: And then we're going to sue you. And also, we're going to sue you, Carl, because you collected signatures. Well, I thought that was scary.
6: I have to say that I am not clear on why those five people appear. I read it. I have the article here.
5: Yeah,
6: and I read
5: it's
6: it.
5: Because they were a part of the original, you know, process in this. That's what Gallardo told me. He said, "No, it wasn't. You know, it's that's why it wasn't just because they collected signatures."
6: We're back on Measure B.
5: Okay. So, my last question.
6: Yeah. Oh dear.
5: And you look at this from both sides.
6: I do.
5: It seems to me is that the Democrat Party is really pushing the socialist side. And when you look at who has won, okay, the primaries in California and in New York, and I think there's one in Colorado and maybe one up in Minnesota, they are avowed socialist, Democratic Socialist of America, which just put out their plank about doing away with the Senate, all these other weird things. How is the Democrat Party, in your opinion, shifting that far left to socialism?
6: I would agree that I think they're shifting to the left. I think part of the why with the Democrats shifting to the left is to differ from the Republicans who are shifting to the right.
5: Mm-hmm. Yeah, but
6: I think it's a bigger and bigger division, and
5: which is scary.
6: And both are responding to the other, and it's making this divide where we can't even talk to each other anymore.
5: Yeah,
6: and we have to go back there. We have to go back there. We have to go back there in the House. We have to go back there in the Senate.
5: Yeah.
6: We have to go back there in the Senate and the Assembly in California for all that.
5: Well,
6: I mean, which is a very democratic place.
5: No, it's a it's a one-party system in California, and it's pathetic. Look where we're at. But here's the thing: is I agree with you that there's a chasm between the Democrat socialist and Republicans. But the vast majority of our country, pretty much middle of the road, leaning right or left. What does it say that all of a sudden you've got people that, you know, believe socialism is the secret to success when you look at any socialist country. And I'm talking, you know, I'm not talking Sweden, because even Sweden is changing things. And I'm, you know, but thinking that's the answer. Mm-hmm. Venezuela, richest country in South America. Look at what happened to them when they went to socialism. I mean, I don't understand why people don't just look at history and say, this doesn't work.
6: Yeah, but I think part of the issue becomes how each of us, and this is happens all the time in discussions, how each of us define socialism. And you define it one way, and I define it another way. But I agree, what I will agree on is we have a chasm, mm-hmm. and we have to learn to talk to each other.
5: Well, next time we'll talk about socialism, because okay. I think socialism is

0: their new health building, their all of this stuff is going on. He'll be our guest along with, I think we've got a veteran organization also will be
1: Fantastic.
0: Joining us. But just go to our website, kcnrradio.com, and it's got all of our guests for the whole week. And city council set up for Thursday. And I'd like to hear
2: what's going to go on.
1: Reeling over Tarbo. Yeah,
0: William Tarbo, our city manager, passed yesterday. And it's just a huge surprise.
1: Wow. 5 months on the job.
0: Yeah.
1: Getting to
0: a
1: know
0: good guy.
1: Him. Yeah.
0: Good guy.
2: Just
0: anyway,
2: moved here.
0: Have a wonderful day, everybody.
2: Thank
0: it's
2: you for
0: be
2: having
0: warm.
2: Me.
1: Oh, absolutely. Susan.
0: Anytime. And God bless America.
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4: Shasta Regional Medical Center. News this hour at Town Hall. I'm Bob Agnew in Washington. Gasoline prices have again come to an average of $4 a gallon. That's the latest word from AAA as of today. The national average price back to $4 after being at $3.14 a gallon a year ago at this time. The price is just the national average, so some states are actually paying a little more, others less. That depends a lot on that state's gasoline taxes. Oil prices climbing again in recent days because of the escalation between the U.S. and Iran in the Strait of Hormuz. Recent attacks there suggesting the military is carrying out an all-out plan to open the strait. We get the latest update from Haya Panjwani.
5: U.S. Secretary of State Marco Rubio spoke to reporters at Joint Base Andrews Sunday.
6: We're going to continue to respond if the door opens to diplomacy. If the guys that want to do something productive for Iran win and take control of that system or take control of the negotiations, that'll be a very positive development. That's not where we are tonight, unfortunately.
5: The latest attacks again show how the U.S. and Iran have inched closer to an all-out war, as last month's interim deal, meant to permanently end the fighting, has crumbled. Shipping traffic in the Strait of Hormuz has also largely stalled. I'm Haya Panjwani.
4: President Trump presented the World Cup trophy to Spain last night, the winner of yesterday's final against Argentina. But to him, the real victor of soccer's premier tournament might just be the United States, as he told reporters at Joint Base Andrews.
7: So we're very proud of our country. We're very proud of the job that was done by everybody. We congratulate Gianni Infantino and all of his staff and the incredible job they did. But this was one of the greatest events of any kind ever held. So we're really happy that it did so well.
4: And the president told reporters at the FIFA reception at Trump Tower in New York City, quote, "It turned out we were a soccer country, and I think it's going to remain. This has really brought the world together." On Wall Street, a mixed bag. The Dow off 120 points, the NASDAQ up 232. More on these stories at townhall.com.
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4: Here's Rich Thompson now with the midday Wall Street Business Report.
12: Wall Street kicked off the day with gains as oil prices retreated, but not before AAA's national average for a gallon of gas rose to $4. Oil prices fell despite an escalation of the fighting between the U.S. and Iran. Domino's jumped more than 7% after the pizza delivery giant beat second quarter revenue projections and announced another round of stock buybacks. The company fell short of Wall Street's profit targets, even as its net income grew 3.6% over the same period last year. AMC soared close to 15% in off-hours trading after the movie theater chain posted record second quarter sales and profit. Those figures did not even include the past weekend, when the 106-year-old theater company said 4.3 million people watched The Odyssey in its theaters. For the Wall Street Business Report, I'm Rich Thomason.
4: You'll find breaking news and analysis at townhall.com. There has been a deadly earthquake in Peru's Andes region. We get more details from Donna Warder.
13: An announcer on Peru's government TV describes the homes and buildings that collapsed

0: when a 5.5 magnitude earthquake struck Peru's Andes region Saturday night. Peru's National Civil Defense Institute says several people are dead. The total number of people missing is not known. In the town of Chupaca, Adelina Espinosa says she, her husband, and children left for her mother's house, which had already been completely destroyed. She says, "We got her out." One of the hardest hit regions is Chongo Bajo, where residents huddled under blankets outside damaged homes. Animals could be seen beneath the rubble. I'm Donna Water.
1: Also at townhall.com, according to the Associated Press analysis, more than 4.2 million people across the country defaulted on student loans between April of 2025 and March of this year. More from Town Hall.
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3: And now, he is Armstrong and Getty.
4: So Trump was at the World Cup final, the big soccer match yesterday, and then after the whole thing, he presented the FIFA trophy. Remember, FIFA gave him their vaunted peace prize not long ago. So Trump is
5: latest in a long line of great winners. Yes.
4: So Trump was on the field handing out the FIFA trophy to all the very, very excited Spanish players as they won the World Cup, and he didn't actually say anything. But this is AI, and it's hilarious. It's Trump. Trump presenting one of the players with a window air conditioner.
6: Ferran, great game. This AC unit is for you.
7: Gracias, Mr. President. It's so cool.
6: Best ACs, better than medals. Enjoy the cool.
7: Thank you so much. This is amazing.
6: You're welcome. Let's hear it for the team.
7: Gracias a todos.
4: So, you got to see the video. It is so good. But that's just, I love that. Take your sport back to your non-air conditioned countries and goodbye for 4 years.
5: Oh, wow. That's ugly and belligerent. I do not join you with your hateful rhetoric.
4: He gives their star player a window AC. Oh, boy. Well, good. The mirth is over. Let's end the mirth.
5: Oh, gee, okay.
4: No
5: wow.
4: more mirth. So I'm about to lead into something Elon said. I think he said it in Spain over the weekend. Why was he in Spain while Spain was in the United States winning the World Cup? Anyway, this is old Elon, which we've played before, I think. This is Elon at some sort of Forbes forum back in May.
8: I would predict that the economy is probably twice its current size in 5, maybe 6 years. 5 to 7 years. Because you're going to hit a doubling period, you know, where the economic output is increasing so fast that, you know, plus minus a few years, you will see giant changes.
4: We're going to see doubling of the size of the United States economy.
5: Woohoo, we're
4: in
5: rich.
4: A handful of years. He went on to talk about that over the weekend. James Lindsay, who we really like, anti-communist, tweeted this out, and he said, "I find the very thought of the coming world, if indeed it is coming at all, absolutely unbearable." That's a heck of a quote from a guy who's a realist.
5: Yes.
4: He is not a bomb chucker. He is not a flap your arms, get hysteric sort of guy. This is what Elon said over the weekend. "At most, there are 3 years left in which you can still make money selling your work. After that, AI will automate most tasks, and paying a person for their time will no longer make sense. The model of the last 200 years, I give you your salary in exchange for your time, is coming to an end. This will trigger the greatest transfer of wealth in modern history. Those who are already making the shift understand it. Those waiting for it to hit the news will arrive too late." I thought, I'm not making a shift. I have arrived too late. It goes on. "In these 3 years, the smartest move is to transform your time into assets that are that artificial intelligence cannot replace or multiply. Bitcoin and other scarce digital goods, land and energy, infrastructure, networks of people, and the ability to produce what you really need. In the end, what matters is not how much you work, but what you own. Those who make that leap now will be the ones looking back in 2035 and saying, I saw it coming. Are you already transforming your time into scarce assets, or are you still waiting for it to become more obvious?"
5: Note to self, start hog farm. Okay. I got a plan.
4: I don't know what to do
5: People
4: with that.
5: People are still going to need bacon. Mm.
4: I don't know what to do with that information.
5: There's no such thing as robot bacon. Mm. I know. The human mind cannot comprehend, plan for, and come to terms with that sort of gigantic dislocating change. We're just not made for it. I know I can't. And you know, compared to your boys, for instance, I'll be dead soon. So I don't have to worry about it in the way that they would have to. This is an obvious point, but the more I think about it, the more significant it becomes. The level of political upheaval that will result from removing the very underpinnings of all human activity You can't even dream of how nutty it could get.
4: That's what Hansen was commenting on, is Elon, possibly because he's on the spectrum, maybe, or just maybe because he's just a, you know, he's a engineer genius and he doesn't think like regular people. The idea that you can present that in such a sanguine way, like, and you know, there'll be winners and losers, but it'll be fine. No, it'll be the biggest revolution in human history. There will be people in the streets with guns and bats. I mean, there's no getting around it.
5: Yeah, it's absolutely true, the point you make about Elon and his being simpatico with normal people. He's just not. And a lot of these tech geniuses are not, whether by, you know, temperament and genetics or just the world that they surround themselves with.
4: You can't have the largest transfer of wealth in world history happen in 3 years and expect that it's going to be calm, even in the United States.
5: Right.
4: The only thing to hope for is that AI doesn't pan out the way they thought it would.
5: Right.
4: That's the only thing to hope for. If it does, I agree with James Lindsay. Whatever his quote was.
5: Unbearable.
4: Yeah, it's the thought of it is unbearable.
5: Yeah.
4: Absolutely unbearable.
5: So we just have to hope it tops out at a certain level of productivity? Becomes like a really cheap, effective calculator, in effect.
4: It's already way beyond that.
5: Yeah, I know. I was reading in the Wall Street Journal about how they're thinking, the latest guesses at how AI is going to reshape workforces, and they're looking at startups that are what they call AI natives. They've incorporated AI in what they do from the beginning, and they start the article taking a look at this fellow Jay Reno, who's a serial entrepreneur, this kind of guy I really admire. I wish I was like that, but his first big business that he started in 2017 had around 150 staff at its peak before he sold it, 150 people. He's got another business going right now that helps consumers book flight deals with credit card points. It's called Point Hound. It has 4 full-time human staffers and a fleet of AI agents, even though 750,000 people use its products last year. And Mr. Reno says, essentially, even if their sales grew tenfold overnight, he estimates he would probably just need to hire one more engineer and someone to help with marketing. 2 more people. Now, that's a particular sort of industry. My hog farm will not be as efficient, certainly. But boy, if you're in the information economy, you got a white collar on, you got a phony degree, and you earn your money with your brain and not your back, as a man told me when I was a teenager. That's the way to go. Nobody knows. Nobody knows how huge the effects will be, obviously.
4: I got a buddy who just graduated with some fancy degree in the world of energy and works for some company doing policies for governments, state governments, stuff like that. I don't understand any of it. He's a super smart guy. But anyway, he said he's working his ass off at this new job, but he's just happy to have a job because so many of the people he graduated with can't find work. He said AI has just devastated so many of the kind of jobs they were all going to go into. Mm. And I thought, wow, I mean, I don't live in that world, so I don't see it like some people do. And as I always point out, this fanciful notion that, well, there'll be some universal income or something that will come along to take care of those people. When is that going to start? All those people that got that degree this guy is talking about that don't have jobs, they aren't getting any universal income.
5: Right.
4: So,
5: right.
4: I mean, and this is just going to, you know, exponentially grow the number of people that aren't needed.
5: Right, right. But there are just a couple of very, very basic things you can do to get ready. Number one, get really good with firearms. Number two, develop a taste for human flesh. So, anyway, because I don't want to end on a downer. Oh, here's some good news. American Heart Association is out with a brand new study. You can drink a bunch of coffee, and it's just fine.
4: Yes!
5: Absolutely yes! Fine for you, for most people.
4: Yes! Yep.
5: Not only will it not wreck your heart, but it helps stave off the dementia.
4: I was going to anyway, no matter what anybody said, but that's good news.
5: Right. Yeah. A word from our friends at Rough Greens. 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And you're doing a good job, except maybe their food isn't as good as you think it is. 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
5: 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Woof.
4: Boy, there's the Washington Post with the latest version of Mayor Mamdani said he's having active conversations with his staff about whether or not to arrest Prime Minister Netanyahu when he comes to the UN. That is crazyville.
5: What's the opposite of virtue signaling for his idiotic, swept up by emotion, overeducated college graduate, white army of socialist acolytes? God, you people are hilarious. Mamdani and the NYPD is not going to arrest Benjamin Netanyahu, all right? I put a 0 out of 100 chance on that. None. He is jerking you around, you dopes.
4: You don't think he's serious about it? And he needs somebody to tell him that you can't do that? Yes, I can. Why can't I? I can do it.
5: Now, I think Mamdani is part of that. We're always talking about this when we talk about Marxism. How many of these people are the useful idiots who actually think they're doing what they think they're doing? And how many are the manipulators? Mamdani's absolutely part of the manipulator class. He knows what he's doing.
4: That would be quite the situation. So I assume you'd have to find NYPD who would do it. And then you got Netanyahu's only security forces who would get into a gunfight with the NYPD. you're not arresting our president, our prime minister.
5: You'd have the executive branch of the United States government saying, whoa, whoa, whoa, no, you're not.
4: Under this president. What if it was a different president? What if it was President AOC?
5: Oh, for God's sake, we got a whole, I almost dropped an S-bomb. We have a whole poop load of problems. Then this is somewhere on the list. So I
4: That's
5: did
4: not
5: that
4: our biggest problem?
5: No. No.
4: Okay. Any thoughts on that AI thing? Learn to make bacon and own some land, I guess. I don't understand how owning land is going to help me.
5: It can't hurt.
4: Anyway, our text line is 415-295-KFTC.
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1: We got a lot of interesting stuff today. I hope you can stick around the whole program.
2: Oh, yeah, absolutely. I can't wait to get going. Stay with us. I mean, for instance, the great socialist candidates that are getting so much attention in the United States these days, if you look at all of them, they're all the same thing. They're rich people. They're children of generational wealth who've decided to reinvent the planet. Since they have theirs. Anyway, that to come. Mention this very briefly. Back in the day, back when the great Marshall Phillips was our newsman, he would bring us a... You know, I don't think every single reference to the past is harp-worthy. We need to talk about the policy.
1: What are your rules?
2: Pardon me?
1: What is she sitting over there for?
2: Reminiscences.
1: Or we got to pay her differently. We pay her a flat rate. So I feel like we need to get a lot of harp work out of her, or I feel like I'm getting ripped off. Maybe we should start paying her by the harp trill.
2: Per glissando. Yes, exactly. Anyway, back when Marshall was our newsman, he would bring us a new study about drinking coffee roughly once a week. And it would usually alternate between a study that made it absolutely clear that coffee will kill you dead, put you in an early grave. Then the next week it was, coffee is so good for you, everyone should drink it, including children. And it would go back and forth and back and forth. And I think we finally banned coffee studies.
1: Generally, when you hear a coffee study, are they talking about coffee specifically or caffeine? Since so many people take in caffeine in other ways in the modern world.
2: That is a really good question, but this is a big, giant statement by the American Heart Association. Drinking up to 5 cups of coffee a day is safe for most adults and might benefit their heart health.
1: Up to 5?
2: Consuming 3 to 5 8-ounce cups of coffee daily is linked to a lower risk of heart disease, stroke, and type 2 diabetes. But the potential benefits of coffee, this is for stupid people.
1: I always love it when they have to throw in the stupid paragraph.
2: Can be diluted by or eliminated by adding sugar, syrups, and creamers with high saturated fat.
1: No way. Dang it. Oh, wow.
2: Plus, if you drink coffee with rat poison in it, it'll kill you. Yeah, thank you for telling me that. Ay, ay, ay. That's more or less restating that. Research on coffee and caffeine has been very mixed, with some studies showing links to benefits, others showing health risks, as we just referenced.
1: Coffee and wine, man. Those are the two things.
2: Oh, yeah.
1: Is it good or is it bad? It's good. It's great. It's fantastic. Give it your baby. It's awful. Don't ever drink it. It should be outlawed.
2: Not only is the lay public confused about this topic, but many clinicians out there don't know how to guide their patients. Okay.
1: I remember hearing a doctor one time say the only downside of being a caffeine addict is being addicted to caffeine. Other than that, there's no downsides. So I've stuck with that all these years through study after study just because I like coffee and I ain't going to quit no matter what.
2: Yeah, it kind of gets your teeth brown, too, but there are ways to deal with that. The scientific evidence for coffee safety and health benefits have been building over time, according to a cardiologist and professor of medicine at the University of California, San Francisco. He got his degree back when we tested for excellence and not being in the right groups, so he's probably a good doctor. But there have been many randomized controlled trials, and they're definitely leading in the direction of, yeah, go ahead. Now, coffee has other substances, not just caffeine, that might be beneficial for health too, including polyphenols that might act as antioxidants and reduce inflammation. That would explain why in some studies decaf coffee is also associated with lower risk of type 2 diabetes and heart disease. Anyway, drink them if you got them.
1: I love me my coffee.
2: Oh, yeah. Give me.
3: Jack Armstrong loves coffee.
1: Mm-hmm. Well, liner for that. That's how important it is to me.
2: Tired yesterday, played golf, crappy golf. I never get any better. It's terrible. It's a waste of time and money. Wow. And then I was watching the British Open on TV, and I just, my eyelids are getting heavy, and I had a nice cup of coffee in the afternoon.
1: Are the Starbucks of the world worried about the younger generation and how they're all about Monster energy drinks and everything like that?
2: I'm sure they're concerned.
1: Like,
2: yeah.
1: My son and his friends, high schoolers, they think coffee is gross, but man, they love the Red Bulls or whatever.
2: Ugh. Yuck.
1: I know. I love coffee. I've tried the energy drinks, and I just can't do them.
2: Yeah. Well, in other health news, nobody wants the explosive poops that have been tied to the Cyclospora parasite, and the FDA has walked back its finding that it was the Taylor Farms nasty lettuce.
1: Oh, they have?
2: Apparently.
1: So it wasn't their fault? Sorry, Taylor Farms. Sorry for destroying your business and reputation forever, because nobody's going to hear the follow-up.
2: Well, they still suspect it was from the Taco Bell lettuce, but they haven't found any cyclospora on samples of the lettuce. They got a false positive last week, I guess.
1: Thanks, Taco Bell.
0: Armstrong and Getty.
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5: Come out and play. 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
1: I picked the wrong team to root for. And now I'm suffering for it. I don't want to see any of this coverage about Spain winning. I was deeply invested in Argentina. Somebody just sent me this. Apparently this is a meme going around. It's a picture of a Taco Bell sign out front of a Taco Bell that says, "Stop acting like you've never gotten explosive diarrhea here before. Who called the news?"
2: Wow, that is unfortunate.
1: Inaccurate.
2: You know, back in my younger days, when Judy and I would take road trips, a stop at the Bell
1: really
2: was a frequent, like, quick meal on the go. Because,
1: really?
2: You know, you could get a burrito wrapped in wax paper and munch on it in the car. Seven-layer burrito. I mean, what a great country this is. All those World Cup visitors are right. This is an amazing country. Our burritos have seven or more layers. Wonderful.
1: I've still never had the Bell. If I were going to go, what would I eat?
2: Oh, gosh, my Bell information is way out of date.
1: Okay.
2: Yeah, sorry, I can't help you there. Michael, you a big Bell guy? Not since you got the diabetes.
3: No, I haven't had it for years.
2: Yeah. It's probably better.
1: Probably anyway. Don't have to wait in line right now.
2: So I absolutely love this. It by equal measures, horrifies me and amuses me that socialism is having the moment it's having. I'm mostly horrified, I guess, when I think about it, because I know how this works.
1: Because millions of people died because of it? When people fell for it last time around?
2: It's so easy to sell people on this. Envy, laziness, and uncertainty, or feeling like they don't have great prospects. I mean, it is just easy to sell. It goes down like lemonade.
1: Throw in a dash of fairness, because it sounds fair.
2: Oh, yeah, quasi-moral arguments in favor of it. Yeah, just it's so easy to sell, and it's so terribly dangerous. But I thought this was such great reporting from the Washington Free Beacon. You may have noticed that most of the left-wing activists driving this transformation of the Democratic Party to a socialist party, although, footnote, a lot of folks in the Democratic Party are starting to think, these crazy kids that were like, yeah, they're voting for us, we'll just pretend they're not nuts. They're starting to take over our party. So there is growing awareness. But anyway, a lot of these activists are pampered rich kids whose parents have bankrolled their entire lives. Zoran Mamdani, we'll start with him, former rapper whose family owns a luxury compound in Uganda. His mayoral transition was funded in part by the anti-elite socialite Leah Hunt Hendricks, who's the granddaughter of a billionaire oil tycoon. Graham Platner lives in a house his dad paid for and sells oysters to his mom. Morris Katz, the Mamdani operative who helped launch Platner's campaign, is heir to a hosiery fortune, as we mentioned last week. The grandfather of Daniel Moraff, the man with the worst voice in America, you remember him. His dad was a founding executive of Toys R Us, more or less started that business. Ro Khanna, the progressive class warrior and wealth tax champion, married into a Cleveland auto parts dynasty worth hundreds of millions of dollars, if not more. His wife once bought an SUV that cost more than his annual salary. His grade school children are part owners of several private golf clubs.
1: Wow.
2: Good Lord. Let's put a pin in Ro Khanna. Not literally. That's inhumane. We'll come back to him in a minute.
1: Castro was rich, went to a fancy school. Che Guevara was a doctor, came from a wealthy family.
2: Right.
1: It's common among the socialists. Marx was well-to-do.
2: Oh, yeah. And none of them self-starters.
1: Nope.
2: None of them built their wealth. They're just trust fund kids. Abdul al-Sayed, the anti-capitalist Hamas apologist running for the U.S. Senate in Michigan, he is one of the nation's leading Islamunists. He is for Sharia law and pretends to be for communism, I think, to get power. His 2025 tax return revealed almost $700,000 in total income, or roughly 10 times the median income for Michigan families. He also has a luxury watch collection worth tens of thousands of dollars. Let's see. And this has got a lot of attention.
1: So how do they get away with it? How are they never forced to answer the question, why haven't you given away all your money? Why haven't you? I saw a thing online yesterday. Some uh, super rich guy I'd never heard of. Somebody hit him with, he was getting off of his private plane and hit him with, I wonder how many people you could have fed for what you spent on that private plane. And then he did a rant on Twitter about, well, I fed all the people, the 1,500 people that work at the plant that made the engine. I fed all the people that worked at the plant that made the blah, blah, blah. I fed the engineers who designed the plane. I feed all the people at the airports where I land. That's blah, blah, blah.
2: Good stuff.
1: Yeah, it is good stuff. But how come nobody ever, how come they never say to, like, that guy in Michigan, why haven't you sold all your washes and given the, you know, bought food for the hungry with it?
2: They, all those Marxists, they have clever retorts for that sort of thing, if they're ever hit with it. You know, they'll say, I'm working as hard as I can to bring justice to everybody. And yes, I'm spending my money, I'm spending my wealth to do this. I should pay higher taxes. I'm in favor of higher taxes for myself. We need to pass that, they say all the time. His, there's more to him, too. We'll skip over that for now. But as they write in the Free Beacon, the working class radicals running for office aren't working class, and neither are their supporters. Al-Sayed trails his primary rival, Haley Stevens, who's the establishment Democrat-backed congresswoman. He trails her by 22 points among voters without a college degree. She is killing him among the working class. Plattner was losing non-college voters by 21 points before dropping out. Mamdani lost the demographic by double digits to Andrew Cuomo, of all people. Then finally, they point to a real photo of Evan McKay, who goes by they, them pronouns, the DSA endorsed candidate for the Massachusetts State House representing Cambridge. They already has 2 degrees from Harvard and a master's of philosophy from the University of Cambridge in the UK. But they put him in a tough looking auto union jacket. All right. Fabulous. Anyway, moving along to other but similar fare. Rokana's stunt in Israel. Jack, did you follow this story?
1: Yes.
2: Yeah, because you have to be anti-Israel to win office.
1: I didn't talk about it on the air, but I am aware of it.
2: Yeah, he went over to Israel, gave some speeches about how Netanyahu's a bad guy. Rahm Emanuel did, too. If you are a hardcore Israel supporter and a Jewish man like Rahm Emanuel, but you have to get your bona fides as a anti-Zionist, you just criticize Netanyahu. If Netanyahu would leave office, I don't know what they would do. But anyway, so Ro Khanna goes to Israel, touring the West Bank. A group of men stopped, the armed men stopped the vehicle. They called the cops, and Ro Khanna's claiming Joe Biden, like, that he was arrested and held by the IDF. And they finally released the video. And he was stopped, and the guy said, look, we got to call the cops because you're not supposed to be here. If you can wait just a minute. And the cops showed up, and they checked who everybody was, and they said, okay, yeah, everybody's great. There's no problems here. And everybody said, okay, super. And that was it. That was it. But Ro Khanna tried to pass it off as the evil Netanyahu and his minions imprisoned him for his righteousness or something. But getting back to Abdul Al-Sayed, running a class warfare campaign demonizing oligarchs. Indeed, he made $700,000 in total income. And his wife, who is an Islamist psychiatrist and has made speeches about how we need to have Medicare for all, she doesn't take Medicare in her private practice.
1: Nah.
2: In fact, she doesn't take any insurance whatsoever, just cash money.
1: Yeah. Most therapists are only cash in the modern world because they get more clients than they need. So why would they do that? Anything
2: right,
1: else?
2: Exactly. Yeah. Yeah. So she rejects Medicare completely for her own needs. Just unbelievable. And apparently that is finally leaving a mark, that coming out. There's a Democratic newsletter that's big, I guess, in Michigan. It says over in Michigan, blah, blah, blah. The left is buzzing over that, what we were just talking about. Said former Democratic National Committee and Hillary Clinton aide Dan Turrentine, I'll equate it to Gavin Newsom having dinner at the French Laundry during COVID or Nancy Pelosi getting her haircut during COVID. It's all let's do as I say, not as I do. Woman makes tons of money, won't take Medicare, et cetera. So that's your phalanx of the great leftist, revolution. But knowing that didn't help in the past, I don't know, maybe with the internet it'll help now.
1: I'm not optimistic on that front.
2: No, no, I'm not really either, because, you know, perhaps one of the worst things. Oh, I heard, I know, I think you listened to this too, heard a couple of the editors of the National Review talking about how they believe there should be very small, but nonetheless existent barriers to voting.
1: I agree. I've always agreed. I've been for a test. I think we should have poll tests. I really do.
2: Well, yeah, well, that's probably not going to happen because of the unholy history of it.
1: That's
2: which I know
1: dumb.
2: You know, but.
1: That's dumb to rule out poll tests because they were used poorly against black people.
2: Dumb that's is 85% of our politics.
1: That's a dumb reason to reject it. It makes perfect sense to make people answer like five questions. How many branches of government are? Name the current president and vice president. How many Supreme Court? I mean, really simple stuff. If you can't answer those,
2: states are there?
1: Screw you. You don't get to vote.
2: Right, right. Well, more on that argument in a second after a word from our friends at Rough Greens. Your dog's food is probably okay, but it's not great. And that's why thousands of folks who love their dogs add Rough Greens on top of what they're already feeding them. 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
1: Yeah, the fact that it's all natural and made in the USA is definitely a plus. 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
2: 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Rough Greens makes any dog food better. Woof. So where were we?
1: Poll tests.
2: Oh, yeah. Just the idea that...
3: Which polls?
2: Barriers.
1: All exactly.
2: Okay. The barriers to voting would be you've got to register to vote. Okay? You're not automatically registered because you're sucking air. And you've got to show up and vote. And they're talking about how there's an enormous correlation between people who are willing and able to do those things, which is practically nothing, and those who have some engagement with the issues of the day. The idea that if you exist, you should go ahead and vote is wrong. Every, you know, great leader, every great thinker has said the same thing. An informed populace, an educated populace, it's absolutely critical to the functioning of a democracy. So let's not go away from that. Let's go toward it.
1: Before we take a break, have we deported the Spanish team that won the World Cup yet? Can we get them out of the country? I don't want to hear any more about it.
2: Wow.
1: It was rooting hard for Messi in Argentina, and I just...
2: Ugly loser.
1: Tired of looking up at the television and seeing the Spaniards. How about that picture of that was making the rounds of Messi holding one of the guys that beat him last night as a baby?
2: I know.
1: That is amazing.
2: Yeah, it was for some charity photo shoot, and they just needed a baby. So they handed him this little kid who grows up to be a great Spanish soccer star.
1: Yeah, and played against him yesterday and beat him.
2: One more World Cup note, and this has nothing to do with the Spaniards' victory, which is discussed to Jack, but I'm informed by an old friend of the Armstrong and Getty show, Mike the Attorney, that the referee has caught the eye of womanhood around the world. The Studley, I think he's Serbian?
1: Oh, okay.
2: Croatian? Yeah. Please don't kill me for getting them wrong. This one tiny part of the world. Anyway, stud. Just enough gray around the temples to look a little distinguished, a little learned.
1: I came really close to buying an Argentina jersey.
2: Oh, wow.
1: To wear around before the... Oh, my God. That would have been the dumbest sports... And I've made some dumb sports... I have a Florida Marlins hat. I've made some dumb sports purchases in my life. That would have been the all-timer. I would have had to put that on the wall as a reminder.
2: Wow.
1: Wow. We got more on the way. Stay here.
0: Armstrong and Getty.
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1: 72 hours, 48 hours, the end of last week, about poor Taylor Fresh Foods having the, you know, poopy stuff on their lettuce. And that was the problem. That's why we got the biggest outbreak of people with explosive diarrhea in U.S. history is this dang Taylor Fresh Foods company. And it turns out the FDA was completely wrong. They've not identified a single positive product test from this company. Sorry about that. Sorry for making you a household name for disgusting lettuce when it turns out you didn't do anything wrong at all.
2: Well, they still are looking at the lettuce at Taco Bell because, you know, you get a certain number of cases and a certain number of people say, yeah, and yesterday I had a taco from Taco Bell. It's circumstantial evidence. But no, they don't have scientific evidence at this point, I guess.
1: Well, does Taco Bell only use lettuce from this place or do they get lettuce from a variety of places?
2: Don't know.
1: I don't know that either. My knowledge of where Taco Bell gets their ingredients is not what it should be. Are they going to get sued? I mean, that's some Scott had to do serious damage. I don't know if they're a publicly traded company or not, but
2: that the had Bell to do, or Taylor Farms.
1: Taylor Farms.
2: That's well, you got to have proof of some sort
1: that they did it on purpose.
2: The litigation before the horse. Well, no, that they were negligent. We haven't even proved it was from them yet.
1: No, suing the FDA.
2: Oh, I'm sorry.
1: For that being the number one story in America for like 3 days. Mm-hmm. It was in the top couple of stories every single newscast for days. Taylor Farms, Taylor Farms, Taylor Farms, Taylor Farms, and their poopy lettuce, poopy lettuce, poopy lettuce. Right. And they didn't find a single example of Taylor Farms doing anything wrong.
2: It was a false positive. Sorry, we should have checked.
1: That's quite the mistake.
2: Yeah, I'd say. How about you hold back? Well, you know, I don't know. They had a false positive. They wanted to keep people from getting real sick because it can kill you. Yeah, tough one. I don't know. I don't know much about false positive poopy lettuce announcements by the FDA either, I'm afraid.
1: Oh, man, you can't go dragging a company's name through the sewer.
2: As it happens, yes.
1: Like that. And it turns out they didn't do a single thing wrong. Can you imagine what it was like for them in board meetings and everything like that for a couple of days? Oh, my God. How do we get on the other side of this? Who did what? I don't know. We haven't changed anything. Everything looks fine around here, boss.
2: Well, given the way the information economy works, they may have to just change their name. They will never recover from this.
1: You're right. We got to get to a little bit later. AOC has tried out a couple of new accents. She traveled on in the country running, and that's kind of exciting. Mark Halperin continues to say she could get the nomination for president in the Democratic Party. Not out of the running at all.
2: Can you imagine AOC versus Marco Rubio? You'd have to look away.
1: Oh, my God.
2: I mean, it would be such a savage beating.
1: Right.
2: Where do I sign up? Who do I donate to? To what God should I genuflect to bring that around for 2028?
1: Be like Conor McGregor last week laying on his back in the first 20 seconds. Please stop hitting me.
2: Yeah, really. Lion versus kitten. I mean, it would be terrible.
1: So we'll get to some more of that in hour three and a bunch of other stuff. If you miss a segment, you can get the podcast, Armstrong and Getty On Demand, and listen at your leisure. Maybe listen over and over. Maybe transcribe it for future reference in case you're
2: memorize it. Yeah, exactly.
1: Memorize it. Yes, exactly.
0: Armstrong and Getty.
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0: News this hour at Town Hall. I'm Bob Agnew in Washington. A suspect is in custody after an attack outside a federal building in New York City, injured two people. We get an update from correspondent Willie Nelson.
1: An explosive device detonated outside of a federal building in Lower Manhattan, New York, injuring two people. The FBI says one person is in custody, and the Joint Terrorism Task Force is investigating. The building houses several federal offices, including the FBI's New York office and an immigration court. Willie Nelson, The White House.
0: U.S. Central Command says another American service member has died during Operation Epic Fury. The service member was killed in northern Iraq during the controlled detonation of unexploded ordnance from a downed Iranian attack drone. Americans once again shelling out an average of $4 a gallon at the gas pump. As of today, AAA says the nationwide average is $4. A year ago, it was $3.14. The president's new plane getting an upgrade to make it a little safer.
2: President Trump telling reporters the new Air Force One will be taken out of service for a few weeks for a security upgrade. He was asked by a reporter on the tarmac about the plane's technology and ability to safeguard against an incoming missile strike.
3: It has a lot. And, it has a lot of capability, but as I understand it, in about a month or so, they're going to send it to have it be maxed out.
0: Stocks are steady as artificial intelligence makes a comeback.
4: I'm Seth Zutel, and this is Markets in a Minute. Stocks are holding steadier on Wall Street as AI companies claw back some of the ground they've lost recently. The S&P 500 rose 0.3% in the first hour of trading Monday. The index is coming off its first losing week in the last three and just its third since March. The Dow lost 186 points. That's about 0.4%. The NASDAQ composite rose 0.6%. NVIDIA, SanDisk, and AMD helped lead the way higher. Chipmakers and other winners of the AI boom sank last week on worries that their prices had shot too high.
0: That's Seth Zutel. More at townhall.com.
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0: Taylor Farms has expanded that voluntary recall of iceberg lettuce that may have sickened a lot of people.
6: The lettuce from central Mexico is a prime suspect in a multi-state cyclospora outbreak that has sickened people across the U.S. The California-based company says products that may be tainted with the diarrhea-causing parasite were shipped to 27 states, including Texas, Florida, Pennsylvania, and Illinois. The microscopic parasite infects food that has come into contact with human feces, most commonly when produce is irrigated or washed with contaminated water. Rich Thomason reporting.
0: The total number of student loan borrowers in default has reached a record 9.5 million. According to an Associated Press analysis, more than 4.2 million people across the country defaulted on their loans between April of last year and March of 2026. Breaking news and analysis at townhall.com. Christopher Nolan's latest box office achievement was a winner over the weekend.
7: Christopher Nolan's epic, The Odyssey, has stormed the box office with global earnings of $264 million, even better than the filmmaker's Oppenheimer debut. The weekend tally marked Nolan's best opening since The Dark Knight Rises in 2012. Few filmmakers alive could pull off such a starry, big-budget adaptation of Homer's epic poem.
0: In New Delhi, India, thousands of supporters of the youth-led cockroach movement gathered to march to India's parliament.
8: It's a packed house at cockroach protest in New Delhi, central Delhi area. Thousands of protesters have gathered over here demanding the resignation of Education Minister regarding paper leaks. Police has not allowed permission to go ahead for a protest march.
0: The cockroach movement is a growing youth movement in New Delhi. More from townhall.com.

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4: How y'all doing? I want to talk about the Odyssey. It's just some stuff I've come across reading reviews and like from actual critics and then people who went to the movie. Most people blown away visually, but it's the first major film filmed in all IMAX. I'm going this week. I can't wait to see it.
5: Have you heard how it translates to non-IMAX screens?
4: No, I have not.
5: I'm sure it's still fantastic visually.
4: Yeah, I mean, he definitely filmed it with the idea that you should see it in the IMAX format. That's the point of the way he made it and spent a lot of money on it being that way. I don't know how
5: I'm
4: many
5: gonna
4: theaters...
5: watch it on my phone and criticize it bitterly.
4: I've watched a lot of movies on my phone, which is really cruel to do to the director. I don't care. I don't think about the politics of movies. I don't. It's not something that crosses my mind. But if it does, David French and other conservative pundits have made the argument that it's one of the most conservative movies made in years in terms of a message, if you care about that sort of thing. I don't really think about those things. So somebody would have to ask me and then I would have to think about it to come up with was the message from this movie this or that? I don't know. I guess I just don't go to the movies for those reasons or something. But we'll talk more about that later. And then I'm going this week and I can't wait. Tickets are kind of expensive. I and then you got the giant popcorn thing that's like $150. So
5: yeah, the souvenir popcorn bowl,
4: the giant Trojan horse popcorn thing.
5: Yeah, sounds kind of cool. When you say pretty expensive, what are we talking about?
4: $25 a piece, so $50. I mean, You know, regular movies are like $15 a piece. I think so. Wow. Here's a dumb guy standing on a street corner, college kid. Being asked to do first a dumb guy, then a smart guy. Both of them are fans of socialism. One of them, well, they're both dangerous, I guess, depending on how you look at it. Here is like a college kid on the street pitching you on socialism.
6: I know, I saw a statistic, amazing for you guys, more than half of young Americans now prefer socialism over capitalism. So if you can look into the camera and give a 30-second elevator pitch on why socialism is better than capitalism.
7: Community. Are you tired of sitting alone and being by yourself and having no one to talk to? Being a socialist is all about community. It's about literally sitting down and having coffee with a random stranger and talking to them, talking about the game. Hell, I have hugged more strangers in this past summer because of the Knicks game, because of the World Cup. Because socialism works. It's the watch parties that Zoran hosted. It's about the parties that we allow. We don't have cops hogging every single site and saying, oh, you can't be here because there's too many people. Instead of allowing people just being in their nature, a natural element of talking to each other, to bond over things we love and share. So that's what socialism is. And it ain't a scary word. It ain't me taking your house. It's about me making sure your house remains in your hands and some millionaire doesn't take it from you. That's it.
4: How do you argue with that?
5: That's a child.
4: How do you argue with that? So if he hears the candidate is a DSA candidate, Democratic Socialist of America, he's going to vote yes because of all the things he just said. How do you argue him out of that position?
5: Boy, that rings so beautifully, though, with that piece I brought you last week about the young woman from the Wall Street Journal who went to all sorts of DSA events and said, it's all about community and contact and having fun together because all the youngsters are so lonely, but they're using that loneliness to sell them on a totalitarian form of government, which is clever and insidious.
4: I
5: mean, half the 2/3 of what he talked about has nothing whatsoever to do with
4: right.
5: socialism.
4: I don't want to be a buzzkill.
5: Soccer viewer parties.
4: I don't want to be parties. A buzzkill, but socialism is not getting together with your friends watching the Knicks game. That's not socialism.
5: The word social is in there, but don't be confused, Johnny.
4: They're not even close. Now, here's a guy. I don't know as much about this Hassan Piker dude. I keep hearing his name. What is he? He's an influencer?
5: Podcaster, yeah. podcaster, influencer, one of the star talking heads on the long left, the young left, rather.
4: Maybe I should take in some of his stuff because his name keeps popping up. Young people seem to listen to him a lot. Here's him talking up Chairman Mao.
8: I got stopped by a cop who thought I was like making fun of Mao Zedong, which I never would and never will. Mao Zedong is one of the great leaders of this world, okay? A man who changed the entire universe, the entire planet.
5: All right. Wow, come for the evil, stay for the what the hell are you talking about?
4: So he knows what he's doing, though, right? That first numbnut we heard from who's talking about Nick's parties being socialism just is a...
5: He's a numbskull.
4: He's a numbskull, although his vote counts as much as yours. This Hassan Piker guy knows exactly what he's doing. He just wants to upend the system.
5: Yeah, he's a Marxist.
4: But he can't...
5: How you can look at Mao Zedong, though, and say, that went well. I mean, you've got to seriously be delusional.
4: Yeah, I don't know how you get there. People starving to death because you collectivized farming.
5: Right. I think that the difference between a guy like me and a guy like him is I can tell you what Trump's done right and wrong, in my opinion. I can do the same for Ronald Reagan or, you know, Margaret Thatcher or whatever else. I don't have a religious calling like these people do that they will tell you in a candid moment, yes, we will absolutely lie to promote Marxism because it's that important. We can't let your petty bourgeoisie notions of truth and honesty and dishonesty get in the way of bringing about the revolution. You think, you know, the founding oppressors of this country didn't lie occasionally? You're a fool, he would say, probably.
4: Well, none of the people you mentioned you can point out their mistakes include 70 million people dying.
5: Sure.
4: That's a heck of a mistake.
5: Too big an admission to make, huh?
4: Wow. All right. So Bill Maher is an old school Democrat. Nobody hated George W. Bush more than Bill Maher or Reagan. Or I've been following Bill Maher for many, many years, going back to the 70s, actually. He is a Democrat. He does not like conservatives, but he doesn't like the wackadoos that are taking over his party. Here's him doing an interview over the weekend.
9: I mean, you get some Democrats.
10: Democrats
9: but,
10: are cowardly.
9: Yeah.
10: They're cowardly. Their party is being taken over now by, you know, every day I hear about a new very radical. I feel very good about, like, 10 whenever years ago, like, I did lose fans because, you know, I wasn't going to go along with some of this crazy stuff on the left, too. I didn't change really on what I thought about the right, but just I can't sit and just not notice stuff, which people seem to want to do because it's all about my team or your team. But yeah, there's some crazy stuff. You know, when we're cheering for the Intifada, I got cut. I'm out.
4: Yeah, that's Bill Maher sitting down with Jonathan Carlin.
10: I mean, I know the talking point is that, well, it's not communism, it's socialism. Okay, I've read the quotes from the DSA platform, from their own mouths. Don't tell me I'm not seeing what I am seeing.
4: He's in such a minority, though.
5: His first point about the Democratic Party is cowardly, they're being taken over, and they're not saying anything. I'm definitely getting hints that people are waking up and realizing, hey, we haven't infused our party with somewhat wacky but energetic young lefty youngsters, and we'll bring them around. No, they're serious, and they're winning the game.
4: Well, it hasn't.
5: And we'll see what the mainstream Democrats do in response.
4: It hasn't made it to mainstream media either. The first time I see George Stephanopoulos or what's her name, Face the Nation, or Margaret Brennan, if I see them talk to one of these DSA candidates and say, so your platform says you want to replace the Constitution and do away with capitalism. Do you stand by that? First time I see him ask that question, I'll believe they've switched to Bill Maher's side.
5: Mm-hmm.
4: That we're not going to go along with this. We're going to call these people out. But so far, they're not calling them out at all.
5: No, I'm talking about green shoots, as they say. I'm seeing green shoots, but whether that grows up and flowers into a, all right, we got to hold on to our party in the face of these lunatics. Who knows? These people just want power. And if they think, you know, we could get power by harnessing that energy, they'll use it.
4: That's so crazy.
5: Oh, yeah. Because those will be the first people up against the wall when the revolution comes, 100%.
4: I hope you're right. I hope this is growing, and by the time we get to Election Day in November, all these DSA candidates have been shocked to find out that they went on ABC, talked to the New York Times, whatever, and started getting asked hard questions about, you really believe capitalism's a bad idea? You really believe the Constitution needs to go? You really believe we need to get rid of the Senate, for instance?
5: To release everybody from the prisons and not have police anymore.
4: Why didn't I start there? That's the best
5: place
4: to start.
5: Wide open border.
4: Don't even get to that other complicated stuff. You really believe we shouldn't have prisons or police? Make them answer that question.
5: Yeah.
4: Hopefully that takes off. I mean, we're in the doldrums of summer. By the time that we get to November and voting, I hope they've all had to answer that question. Because we're not making this up. It's on their website. The DSA website. All these candidates that are winning these elections you hear about, their website says that's their platform.
5: My life's been one big doldrum since about 2016. So, anyway.
4: One never-ending doldrum.
5: Boy, doldrum.
4: My life is Argentina yesterday. Never even get to the other side of the field.
5: Oh,
4: constantly
5: Lord.
4: Constantly backpedaling and defending myself.
5: All right, look. 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
4: Now the rough side of Joe's tongue.
5: So the thing about soccer, which is a game I love, or do you call it football like Tom Cruise? That was interesting. Anyway, is that, and I've defended soccer from charlatans, just jackasses.
4: I've been mocking soccer forever.
5: Criticizing it for the lack of scoring.
4: Correct.
5: Because every goal is so impactful, getting close.
4: There was one goal in 125 minutes.
5: I will get there. Every goal is so impactful, getting close, setting it up, crossing a ball, having a chance is incredibly exciting. And each goal matters a lot. So when a goal is scored, it's just pandemonium, right? Well, the problem is in the World Cup final, it's a one and done thing. Both teams play, like I said before, like those bike races in the Olympics where everybody goes real slow and just are watching each other. Is anybody going to start? They go real slow, just crazy, crazy cautious until right at the end, they try real hard. But it makes for dull viewing. As an alternative, I give you playoff hockey, which is intense end-to-end action from the moment the puck drops. It's feverish action. It's fantastic. And often a little higher scoring than the regular season because they try so hard. That's my one criticism of soccer. They've got to play so conservatively.
4: Yeah. I got into it this year. I actually enjoyed the yesterday. I found it very exciting, even though it was 1-0. So,
5: hey, you got to have the you get 15 seconds to bring it over to the center line rule, shot clock. Do it.
4: So you can't just go four corners kicking it around.
5: No, you can't play keep away for 45 minutes. It's Dullsville, Daddy O.
4: Okay, more on the way. Stay here.
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1: So the Odyssey made a lot of money over the weekend, almost $300 million worldwide, and it's a very famous director, and it's got big stars in it, so it's got the whole filmed in IMAX thing that is unique. So I don't know what's drawing people to it. The fact that it's a 3,000-year-old, I like when people say 30 centuries. That makes it it's easy to throw out 3,000 years.
2: You're right.
1: But you say 30 centuries and you really realize how long that is.
2: I'm doing the math and it checks out.
1: That's stunning. How long ago that is and why it's still a story. And I like the people that are making the point that it stands up for the Western canon to a certain extent. The fact that this is being redone as a movie since the Western canon has been under attack by the Marxist crowd in academics for so long, they hate that's anything that's Western civilization. I mean, this is like core Western civilization stuff. David French tweeted out over the weekend. He said, I just watched The Odyssey. Glorious, incredible. So much to unpack. I'll be thinking about it for days. But if I had to sum up the narrative arc in one sentence, it would be this. Heedless people, you will pay for what you've destroyed. Another a conservative commentator I like said, I haven't seen it, but my favorite comment is that the golden rule is real and you better believe it. Seems to be the story of the whole movie. I've never read The Odyssey. I'm somewhat embarrassed by that.
2: I don't think there are 0.5% of the people gathered here at this moment who've read The Odyssey.
1: Charles C.W. Cook said, the anti-Odyssey crusade by some no more constitutes movie criticism than last summer's freak out over Sidney Sweeney's denim commercial. And he really liked it. There is the whole it's not as good as the book crowd, which you've always railed against anybody who says that. I've said it many times in my life. And sometimes I see a movie and it's not as good as the book and it bothers me. But there are certain things you can't do in a movie that you can do in a book. It's just a fact. I was reading our friend Tim Sandifer really didn't like the stuff that was left out of the movie. But it sounds to me like stuff that you couldn't put in a movie. It'd be impossible.
2: I can't remember whether it was Chris Columbus or I'm bad at directors. One of the guys who directed some of the Harry Potter movies was responding, this is early on in that series, to the criticism that there's so much not in the book. And he said, if I were to dramatize the book on the screen, this movie would be 37 hours long, something to that effect. Because there's just so much more volume in a book.
1: Right. Right. Yeah. So from that standpoint, it's always an interesting criticism. If you haven't, I think it's an 800-page book to read The Odyssey. Well, how long did it take you to read that? And then you expect that to be not leave anything out, even in a 3-hour movie?
2: Well, right.
1: If it took you 40 hours to read it, obviously it doesn't quite make sense.
2: Right.
1: I can't wait to see it, and I'll talk about it when I do. But if it's the golden rule come to the screen, I like the idea of that.
2: Looking forward to that myself. Some more blows to land against socialism, and it's time we all started doing it, because, man, it is coming on like a freight train. Stay with us.
0: Armstrong and Getty.
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1: Video circulating online appearing to show projectiles falling over the base, some intercepted, but others making a direct hit. Sources telling us one of those strikes hit a housing containment unit, raising questions among some military experts about Iran's capabilities, despite the administration saying the Iranian military was decimated.
2: That's Martha Raddatz reporting yesterday. We struck Iran for the ninth night in a row, but they were striking back at all kinds of different stuff. Some of our military bases, we had three killed over the weekend, including they just released the name of one Private Isabella Gonzalez, 19-year-old girl from Carlton, Texas. Man, small towns keep our military going.
3: Yeah, I came across some. Oh, yeah. I came across some analysis that was talking about how Iran has actually upped its game missile-wise, and their missiles seem more capable and sophisticated than they did even in recent memory.
2: And
3: who are they getting help from?
2: And their targeting is better. And yeah, that's why the reporting over the weekend was it looks like they might be getting help from China and Russia. I don't know how we handle that. That's a pretty big deal for China and Russia to help Iran kill U.S. soldiers.
3: Mm-hmm.
2: Martha Raddatz goes on.
1: This nearly five-month-long war, which began with the U.S. and Israel launching strikes on Iran, appears to have once again brought traffic through the critical Strait of Hormuz to a crawl. Market data shows only 8 vessels navigated the strait on Friday, although Energy Secretary Chris Wright is disputing that.
4: Almost all the public data I've seen is incorrect. There's flow through 2 routes through the Strait of Hormuz.
1: The renewed fighting spiking the cost of oil and gas. A gallon of gas, now $4.
2: So Trump declared the Strait open, remember that? Week and a half or so ago? It ain't open. It's a long way from open. Ian Bremmer made the point, and I think he's right. We have the ability to blockade the Strait, which hurts Iran. But we don't have the ability to open the strait. So we can blockade it and keep it closed. You know, basically right. Blockading their blockade.
3: Mm-hmm.
2: But we can't open it.
3: Not in the short term, no. It would take a war effort to do that. It's not a task. It's part of the great task.
2: We'll get to our capabilities.
3: It's not a task we should do, I should say.
2: We'll get to the capabilities we've got, according to the Washington Post, in just a minute. But, like, right at this moment, air raid sirens are going off in Bahrain because Iran is firing missiles into Bahrain. Speaking of navigation of the seas, this is new news, too. The Iranian-backed Houthi terrorist group in Yemen, remember them? Has announced a total ban on maritime navigation by Saudi Arabia under the principle of a blockade for a blockade, citing their full readiness to respond to any reckless acts by the Kingdom of Saudi. So the Houthis are saying they're blockading that waterway over there because we're blockading the Strait of Hormuz. And Saudi Arabia is on our side. So there you go. In terms of whether or not it's going to turn into a greater war or not. Does Saudi Arabia flex their muscles against the Houthis and say, no, we get to do what we want in our little area?
3: I'd be shocked if it didn't expand. Given what we've heard today, I don't. What's the off-ramp? The New York Times with a hilarious headline that, excuse me, the United States and Iran offered hints today that they are willing to restart talks.
2: Oh, yeah, I just saw that. Yeah, there's some talk of mediators trying to get some sort of ceasefire going so we can talk about this. A ceasefire which would only benefit the Iranians.
3: Right. And lead to what? An agreement.
2: If they agree to a ceasefire, it's because they're waiting to like fix this or that or get a shipment of something from China or Russia if they agree to a ceasefire. It ain't because they have any interest in, you know, not getting a nuclear weapon or, no longer wanting Israel to go away or any of those things.
3: Right, right. Marco said that if that door opens, we'll be happy to see it open, but he added that Iran's behavior has to change in order for ours to change. In other words, what are we talking about?
2: Right. Mentioned this earlier in the show, but the Washington Post And you never know if it's true or not, because the Washington Post hates Trump. And this is an official speaking on the condition of anonymity, not authorized to speak to the media. The U.S. is planning for a wider war, said this U.S. official, with internal administration discussions. He's got knowledge of that, adding that the Pentagon was increasing the number of military aircraft in the region. That is known. This official, speaking anonymously, cautioned that the expansion of U.S. operations will be limited by dwindling stockpiles of air defense and long-range munitions and constraints on the ability to surge more troops and aircraft into the area because of battle damage. We do not have enough to safely sustain operations, and I don't think the White House is aware of that, this official said. I find that one hard to believe.
3: That last part?
2: Yeah, is somebody not telling the White House the trouble we're in, or the reality, or just the facts? I find that hard to believe. Could be.
3: There have been plenty of examples of lying up the chain of command, but man, that's a big one. Oh yeah, we have plenty of room for the troops here at recently bombed air base. I mean, that's troubling.
2: Military experts have said that in addition to the toll taken on U.S. equipment and munition stocks, the U.S. is unprepared for possible ground operations inside Iran that Trump last week refused to rule out. The recent U.S. troop deaths have revived questions about the safety of forces at our bases. And a lot of talk about how some of them are living in tents or thin metal-walled buildings that are very vulnerable to Iranian attacks.
3: That statement that we're not prepared for a, what did it call it, an invasion or whatever?
2: Uh-huh.
3: That's a little phrase that says a lot. No, we're not ready for a land war in Iran, a large-scale invasion of that country. We're miles and miles and miles from being ready for it.
2: Well, I'd say in that whole little couple paragraphs of bad news, the biggest one is if the White House is unaware of how unprepared the military is, that would be really, really bad. I hope that is not happening.
3: Hard to imagine that knowledge would come via an anonymous source in the Washington Post.
2: Well, I don't know if it's that hard to imagine. If it were going on and you really cared about the military and everything, you'd want to get the word out. They aren't telling the president. Things are not good.
3: Well, that would be an enormous, horrific scandal. I'm not saying it's not happening, because I don't know. But that would be terrible.
2: Well, remember toward the end of the Afghan war when the Washington Post again had that quite explosive story at the time that people had been misleading Barack Obama for years on how successful things were going in Afghanistan.
3: Yeah, it's systemic in the Russian military. You'd hope it's not happening in ours, but that's a bad thought. So what, is Pete keeping it a secret? Is nobody telling Pete Hegseth the situation?
2: Don't know, but I just hope that's not true.
3: No kidding.
2: And if China and Russia is either giving them better rockets and missiles or better targets so they're able to hit our bases, man, that's going to get the public's attention real fast. I mean, I was horrified that I watched two evening newscasts just to kind of get an idea of, and I realize nobody watches the news anymore like this, but I just try to get an idea of what the biggest news outlets think are the important things going on any given day. And one of the news, I watch ABC and CBS, one of them led with the soccer, then got to, oh, by the way, three soldiers died over the weekend in our war. The other network led with the soldiers dying, which I think is the appropriate thing to lead with. That's a big deal. We could easily have a week where 100 people are lost with these rockets hitting bases. Because they're firing them at us all the time. And either the technology of the rockets is getting better or their ability to point them in the right direction is getting better, thanks to Russia and China. But that's going to get America's attention. God dang it. It's not going the right way.
3: No, it is not. Where the heck did I put that? There's a great editorial in one of your more conservative places. I know I have it. Oh, here it is. It's Alicia Finley, I think. Yeah, sure enough. Alicia Finley is talking about your mention of checking the big news outlets. The big news outlet is TikTok.
2: Yeah.
3: And Alicia Finley pointed out Chinese election interference that the president was talking about. What the hell about TikTok? It's the leading source of news for young people, and it is expressly pro-China, and we're allowing it in the country. And we're worried about Russia having some Facebook post that 43 people looked at. Ay, ay, ay.
2: Before we take a break, have you been following the story of Jimothy the raccoon?
3: Yes. Yeah. Yes. It's a deformed raccoon.
2: I know.
3: I don't get the modern world.
2: I don't either. When I first saw they can't stop putting
3: up on the
2: television.
3: It's a raccoon with a spinal condition, so it's weirdly shaped, and it's become a meme or something.
2: It's like, you know, sometimes it happens with human beings. You get all twisted up, you're born that way, or something happens to you. Are you supposed to stare and point at those people? No.
3: Yeah, it's very
2: there,
3: odd.
2: But for the grace of God. Here with the raccoon, they keep putting it on various news channels. Look how cute this is, a little raccoon that's got a deformity. Running across the yard. What the
3: hell? People have given it a weird name online. Yay!
2: What kind of a story is that? You're right. I don't know what to do with the modern world.
3: Kids can't read, they can't write, they don't know history, but they know Jimothy, the deformed raccoon.
2: Even if you can't...
5: A bobcat!
2: Not a bobcat.
3: It's a raccoon.
2: A deformed raccoon.
3: Right. Pay attention.
2: People can read, but they don't read. The Atlantic, with a big piece on the death of reading...
3: That nobody read.
2: That.
3: Stupid. Nice job writing a really long article about how nobody reads. Good thinking.
2: Think about it for a second, dude. Fareed Zakaria had the author of that article on. She had a couple of things that were horrifying to me yesterday about reading and young people. Oh, my God. Oh, my God. There's got to be a pony in her somewhere. Where's the good news? We need some good news.
3: Oh, boy.
2: Anyway, talk about the
3: reading me.
2: Kind of interesting, among other things on the way. Stay here.
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1: Paul Pelosi has received at least 8 driving citations in the last decade since his recent hit and run, including speeding, going through red lights, DUI, and driving down a one-way street. His excuse? He says he was rushing to get in his stock trades under the wire.
2: That's a pretty good joke. I hate to work this side of the street, but it's true. You're a young black man, young Hispanic dude. You get to run all those red lights, speed, drive drunk, do all that stuff all those times and have no problems like Paul Pelosi.
3: That's a hell of a record. I mean, that's practically impossible. You don't see cops, traffic cops anymore. You'd have to drive like a psycho to get that many citations.
2: It seems that he does.
3: Wow. Get an Uber, you old crackpot.
2: Yeah. One goal in an hour and 25 minutes. No, 125 minutes. It was longer than that. That's not enough goals. So,
3: Here's a goal. Score some goals.
2: Here's a goal. Entertain me.
3: It's a goal. Get after it. Jeez Louise. You got to have a shot clock. Get that soccer ball over the midline, or you lose a guy or something. Your goalie's got to put on a blindfold. Something. You can, you know, work out the particulars. I don't know.
2: He'd tie one of his hands to his one foot, the opposite foot.
3: Wow.
2: I really, really, really, really, really enjoy reading. It's among my favorite things to do, but those of us who like to read, we are a dying breed. Like, they call it deep reading now. You have to separate scrolling on your phone. You are technically reading, but that's not what we're talking about. Like, deep reading. I don't know if you count long magazine articles. I suppose you would, but like books in general, it's just gone off a cliff, people reading. And there's an article in The Atlantic right now written by a woman named Rose Horowitz called "The End of Reading is Here." And she uses the example of the Library of Alexandria, which I did not know this. The famous Library of Alexandria, which was Alexander the Great, put together the greatest repository of knowledge in the history of the world at that time. Like, everything that was known was in one amazing library. And then the story forever was that when Caesar conquered that area of the planet, they burned it down and so many things were lost. Like, they were on to the fact that the planets went around the sun and not the earth, you know, thousands of years before it made. But the Dark Ages, the old story was, came upon us because all this knowledge was wiped out when we burnt down the Library of Alexandria. They've discovered in recent decades, I guess, that that is not what happened at all. People lost interest in reading, so nobody funded the library anymore, and all the books just disintegrated. Eventually it burnt down, but the books disintegrated, just nobody cared about reading anymore. They lost interest in it. So nobody, back then you had to rewrite stuff on a regular basis because the paper would disintegrate, and they just stopped funding scribes, and nobody cared that they weren't funding scribes, and just nobody wrote it down anymore, and it all went away. And the point of this Atlantic article is that we're basically doing the same thing. The story that all the knowledge was wiped out in a sudden catastrophic fire is a myth. What happened was collective apathy, neglect, and a lack of interest in reading. And that is what we're doing now. It is not that the disappearance of a library led to a dark age, nor that its survival would have improved those ages. The fact that the library was allowed to die showed that the dark ages had already arrived. And she's making the article that we may be, you know, upon the dark age again, where people just have lost interest in deep knowledge of most things. Right. We just want to be kind of entertained for a little while or outraged with stuff that may or may not be true.
3: Partly because in public schools, we don't study history in a serious way, even when we were kids. I did not know until an embarrassingly advanced age that the dark ages came like post fairly enlightened periods. It hadn't occurred to me. I did not know that progress is a two-way street, that frequently civilizations go backward and badly.
2: Yeah.
3: It's worth remembering when, I don't know, lunatics with a lunatic political point of view start to take over.
2: And then combine that with the fact that people don't read. Reading is collapsing across every single demographic, even among college graduates, retirees, and women who historically read the most. Doesn't matter what group you're talking about, people don't read. And I've seen the stats about the average person hasn't read a book in however how many years and blah, blah, blah, compared to. And I mean, you compare it to a couple of decades ago, it's off a cliff reading, right, which is disturbing. We're going to give away the Enlightenment to another era of illiteracy.
3: 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All right? Be ready for the coming AI socialist apocalypse.
2: Two of them I can already kind of do. 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
0: Armstrong and Getty.
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0: members of the U.S. military have been killed since the launch of Operation Epic Fury back on February 28th.
1: That is correspondent Laura Winters reporting. U.S. Central Command says another American service member has died. It happened during Operation Epic Fury, and the service member was killed in northern Iraq during a controlled detonation of unexploded ordnance from a downed Iranian attack drone. In London, a round of applause from staff members as British Prime Minister Andy Burnham arrived at his new home at 10 Downing Street, where he promised to undertake a 10-year plan to restore political stability.
2: Many feel as though they're still in decline, and they don't have the ability to turn things around. And that's why we will change politics, to make it more collaborative, more about problem-solving than point-scoring. And we will take power out of here and carry it into every postcode in the land so that they can do more.
1: Burnham said he would deliver what he called a circuit breaker for a system that has taken wrong turns since the 1980s. You'll find more on these stories at townhall.com.
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1: Vice President J.D. Vance and his second lady wife, Usha Vance, have welcomed their fourth child.
5: The second couple announced the birth of their newborn son on social media on Sunday. Alec Neil Vance is the first child born to a sitting vice president in more than 150 years. Alec joins older Vance siblings Ewan, Vivek, and Mirabel. The vice president's growing family is in keeping with his passionate advocacy for Americans to have more children.
1: As correspondent Andrew Stewart, Second Lady Usha Vance has joined her husband on overseas trips along with the kids. The Vance children often pajama clad as they board Air Force Two for those overnight flights. On Wall Street, it's been a rough session for the Dow. Right now, it's off 201 points. A high-tech NASDAQ, meanwhile, bolstered by something of a resurgence in AI stocks. It's up by 201 points. Breaking news and analysis at townhall.com. An outbreak of disease in the Big Apple. Correspondent Julie Walker reports on a second death related to Legionnaire's disease in New York City.
6: The New York City Health Department is reporting a second death from the Legionnaire's outbreak on the Upper East Side that has made at least 72 people sick, sending many of them to the hospital. The disease is a form of severe pneumonia caused by a type of bacteria that thrives in warm, stagnant water. Health officials have focused on testing cooling towers that are part of air conditioning systems for large buildings. Health officials did not pinpoint a source for the outbreak, but say there's been a decline in new cases, and that indicates the source of exposure to Legionella bacteria has likely been eliminated. Legionnaire's disease is treatable, but 10% of people will die due to complications. Julie Walker, New York.
1: Oil prices on the rise. Brent crude at this hour up by 78 pennies a barrel. More on these stories at townhall.com.
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3: And now, he is Armstrong and Getty.
4: I just saw Jersey Mike's, the sandwich shop's going to go public, value at about $8 billion. And remember, we had a thing a week or so ago about how people like Jersey Mike's the best out of all your chain sandwich. I've never had one. I got to seek one out and have one. That sounds delicious right now. A good sandwich? I love a good sandwich.
5: Yeah, they're very good.
4: Since I've never had pastrami before, the first one I ever have, I want it to be good. Should I do a chain like Jersey Mike's, or should I make sure I get to like a real deli, mom and pop sort of deli known for pastrami or something? Because I want to not be disappointed. Since you told me,
6: a high end Sando shop would give you a really good pastrami sandwich. Yeah, yeah. Although you know, if you've got a local deli that does sandwiches, that you'd be all right either way.
4: Does Cordy Brothers do that, Michael? Do you know local place?
5: No, I don't know.
4: I'll have to look into that. I'll bet they'd be good.
5: I'm told there is a place in Rockland that is pastrami specific, though.
4: Oh, really?
5: Yeah.
4: Is that the name of it? Pastrami specific. Be a good name for a store. Mentioned earlier, I watch Mark Halperin's newscast in the afternoon sometimes. He's always ranking Democrats that are likely to run for president and where they are on their list. He currently has Kamala Harris at the top. He has Bernie Sanders at like number two. But he has had AOC fairly high up for a long time because he just thinks in this moment she could get the nomination, catch fire with this whole populist moment, just like Trump
6: did. I could picture that.
4: I can too.
6: I will play for the next World Cup winner before Kamala Harris is the nominee for president. That's ridiculous.
4: Well, I feel like I'd go at you regularly. As a coach, I'd say, go at Joe.
6: If you didn't, you'd be a fool.
4: Target Joe.
6: Is he paralyzed? I've never seen a man move so slowly.
4: Target Getty, what are you doing over on that side of the field? Go over Target
6: Just
4: Getty.
6: Keep going at him.
4: Is he paralyzed?
6: Kamala Harris. She couldn't raise $30 for a presidential run right now. She'll go to her husband. He'll be like, yeah, I'm a little tight right now. Please.
4: Anyway, AOC was making the rounds, and she was in a southern state, and she adopted a little bit of a southern accent. Keep in mind, she's calls herself a Bronx girl.
7: We cannot afford to leave Tennessee behind. We cannot afford to leave Kentucky behind, Alabama behind, Mississippi behind, Georgia behind. South Carolina behind.
6: Yay.
7: There is no country when we are split apart. We will not be chased out of places anymore, brothers and sisters.
6: Oh, Lord.
4: Oh, my God. Why do politicians do that? And what's amazing to me about that is that, like, Trump went around and just was Trump. And people loved it. I always use the example of he's at the motorcycle rally. Instead of like every other politician that's ever done the big motorcycle rally, he didn't ride in on a motorcycle and leather jacket. He showed up on his plane in a suit and said, I don't like motorcycles.
6: No cosplaying for Trump. Right, yeah. That
4: we're leaving behind. Why are you saying behind?
6: You're from Boston, right?
4: Mm-hmm.
6: Or wherever, yeah. Yeah, that's ridiculous and funny. All right, so here's a little guessing game. Michael, I'm going to want clip number 34. What sort of gathering is this?
8: To fight back against this fascist regime, we need to be in the streets, wisely using our wallets, battling in the courts, and winning at the ballot box, the center of our democracy.
6: Okay, I'll bet you're forming up a guess. Let's do 33 now. Same gathering.
9: Approach us together, to vote together, to act together, to bring about change, real, lasting, life-improving change. That is the power and potential of our movement and of the AFT.
6: She gave it away at the end. If you guessed, yeah, that's just the annual conference of a teachers union, you'd be right. That's right. Radical politics. Revolution against quote-unquote fascist regimes. That's the state of our teachers.
4: Well, here. I'd like change in our public schools, too, like emphasize reading and writing and mathematics.
6: I'll bet that didn't come up even once.
4: So I'm so depressed about the state of public education because my kids are still in school. I mean, literally, I'm not just using that word the way people use it all the time. It makes me, if I think about it much, depressed. Like, barely can function, hopeless, depressed. Bad. It's really, really bad.
6: Yeah, I know. That's why I'm always howling about it, just trying to do whatever I can, we can, to at least alert people. So they vote in school board elections and pay attention to what's being taught in their schools. It's troubling for sure. On the more general topic of socialism, though, I thought this was so interesting. I read constantly, not deep reading, Jack, newspaper articles, generally website articles. It struck me that whether you're talking about the part of Southern California that was devastated by the wildfire, and if it were not so bitterly angering, it would be hilarious how few permits have been granted to rebuild people's homes and their lives. Likewise, Maui has rebuilt virtually no homes since the great wildfire there, wow, not terribly long ago.
4: Quite a few years ago at this point, and they still haven't done anything?
6: Oh, my God, practically none. And also, I can't remember if it was the Journal, New York Times, doesn't really matter, with a big article about how London has a terrible, terrible housing shortage right now. And it's all the same thing. They have such thick, complex, contradictory regulations about housing in all three of those places. So much government red tape, they can't build. And the particulars, you think it's made up. Just the efforts to, you know, this one apartment, they've been trying to build like 80 apartments in London in some crappy old building. And they've submitted 11,000 pages of documents to the government so far. They're 5 years into the, please, can we just build some apartments process? And they've been sent back to the drawing board again by the bureaucrats who run this stuff. And at the risk of going off on this tangent too long, I came across this great think piece, but oh my God, it was so long. Written about how well-meaning regulations by smart, good people accumulate in layers until they form this monster that prevents any activity, any productivity. The problem being, if you look at any individual regulation, you say, well, I get that. That makes sense. We probably should be careful about this, that. But it tends to just become this giant clog. Anyway, it's an interesting topic. And the guys, I just read and read and read and read, waiting for this genius's prescription for fixing this problem. And at the end, it was kind of like, yeah, I don't know. I guess we just got to do our best to get rid of some of them. It's like, oh, damn it. Anyway. That all leads to this. This is so interesting to me. They got a new prime minister in Great Britain. Andy Burnham's his name. Kind of populist lefty guy.
4: He's a Bernie Sanders type of guy.
6: Yeah, yeah.
4: Indeed. Younger, though, but quite a bit younger. Like and half his age.
6: He's the perfect example of, and the housing market is a great example of this, how bureaucracy and heavy-handed government / socialism cause a problem. The bureaucrats manage to blame free enterprise, and the voters, especially young voters, double down on it and ask for more of the very thing that's caused the problem. Like Nellie Bowles had a great, great account of how rent control in New York City is absolutely making it impossible for who? Young people and minorities and recent immigrants to get housing. The older folks, the rich folks who are in these rent controlled units, they're great. But as a landlord, if I've got 10 units and you've made me keep 5 of them at ridiculously low rates, I can't even come close to covering my costs. Here's your microeconomics test. This is your one question final. I have 10 units. Five of them are forced to be way below market rates. To break even, what do I have to do with the other five units? Right. Jack up the price. So I can at least cover my costs. And it's just, it's horrifically unproductive. It does the opposite. But a Mamdani comes along and says, what we need is more government involvement. So this is all leading up to this. You know what? I'm going to advocate for taking a break and come back with, believe it or not, the New York Times account of the five main challenges facing Britain's new prime minister. And I want you to look at this through the lens of socialism sucks and it never works. The five challenges facing the new British prime minister. Get some tea. Get some crumpet. Some crumpets. Get comfortable, and we'll come back with that in seconds.
10: Armstrong and Getty.
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1: Elizabeth Warren just endorsed that Democrat wackadoo socialist up in Michigan who's for Medicare cradle to grave, 7% wealth tax on billionaires every year, et cetera, et cetera. Got the endorsement of Elizabeth Warren. So socialism on the march.
2: The Islamist guy?
1: Doctor, what's his name? Yeah.
2: Yeah, who didn't get a medical license. Yeah.
3: Not actually a doctor. Yeah.
2: Yep. Yep. Like Dr. Jill. Never forget. Anyway, so I thought this was so interesting. Britain is struggling badly, badly, badly. I mean, economically, socially, immigration-wise, and they've got a new prime minister, Andy Burnham, who's a far-left guy, as Jack described him. He's like a Bernie Sanders guy.
1: Got that weird system they've got where he, like, never won anything. He was a mayor of some town, and now he's prime minister. The way that can happen in their system is confusing to me.
2: Yeah, it's different for sure. I thought this was the lefty New York Times has the five main challenges he's going to be facing. And your framework again is, socialism caused this. Why are you electing a socialist? Number one, an economy in the doldrums. Years of stagnating living standards dating back to 08 in the financial crisis. And they say made worse by Brexit and the COVID-19 pandemic. Well, yeah, Brexit's a little unique. We didn't have that here, but we had all those things happen to us in the U.S. too. And our economy is actually doing pretty well these days. So Mr. Burnham needs to introduce tangible improvements for Britons. He's vowed to stick to his party's general election pledge in 24 not to increase the main taxes. However, we'll face many of the same challenges as Keir Starmer, blah, blah, blah. Challenge number two is conflicts abroad and the fraying special relationship with the United States. I concede that that's mostly a different question and has nothing to do with our theme. But number three, finding more cash for military spending.
1: Okay.
2: They have no money to defend themselves, as the Armstrong doctrine, because they've had the umbrella of American military security for decades now, generations.
1: Well, right, and then you're promising all these, you know, gifts to everyone, which socialism does. Where are you going to find extra money when you're doing that?
2: A few weeks, not too long ago, Starmer announced plans to raise military spending by £15 billion, about $20 billion over the next 4 years, but he left out any details about where the money would come from. Number four, they need to navigate a knotty immigration debate. This one's interesting. It's somewhat a different theme, but huge, huge majorities of Brits say we've had way too much immigration, way too fast. Our country is changing much too quickly, and we hate it. Immigration has actually fallen a lot, but only a minority of people are aware that net migration has fallen. Why? Well, because the folks are already there. They can't tell the rate of immigration. I'm not like checking people off as they walk in the country. All they know is that their country is off track. And then finally, number five, this is the big challenge facing the new, even more socialisty socialist, the rising cost of welfare and pensions. Britain's welfare bill is rising. One reason is the growing number of claims from working age people with mental health conditions, many of whom are young and unemployed. Generally depression, anxiety, whatever else. But the biggest chunk of Britain's social security spending, more than half the total, goes to retired people through state pensions and other supports. Spending has been pushed higher by an aging population and the so-called triple lock, which guarantees pensions increased by the highest of three measures.
1: Wow.
2: They're doomed.
1: So all their problems are the sort of thing that could only be fixed if you were elected today somebody who's like a fiscal conservative who's going to tell some hard truths to people. But instead, right. They elected somebody who's further down that road of believing in that nonsense.
2: Right.
1: Wow.
2: Yeah, exactly.
1: Good luck
2: and
1: with
2: I was trying to dial up The waiting times again. That's right. Keeping in mind that the National Health Service, which is absolutely bleeding money, ironically, and going broke in Britain, if your doctor says, oh, my God, you've got cancer, it is urgent you get treatment, their goal, which they don't meet, is let's get 85% of people into treatment within 2 months.
1: Oh, my God.
2: within 2 months. It's actually less than 70% who get started within 2 months if they get an urgent referral from the general practitioner.
1: I would have been paralyzed, if not dead, if that had happened when I had my cancer.
2: Yeah.
1: Wow. I got my care started in like a week after I was diagnosed.
2: Can you imagine you got a sore throat, you call for an appointment? The average wait time is 18 weeks. I'm going to have had 3 or 4 sore throats from now and then, plus a dose of the clap and a sprained ankle. 18 weeks? What does that have to do with what I got now?
1: You finally get in. How's your sore throat coming along? Well, it's
2: I don't remember
1: it's better than my heart attack the other day, I'll tell you that.
2: I'm going to have to write this out for you because my sore throat destroyed my vocal cords. I can no longer speak because that was 4 months ago.
1: Well, it's either going to go away on its own or kill you in that amount of time.
2: Right.
1: Wow. That is crazy. And that's held up as the gold standard by a lot of lefties.
0: Armstrong and Getty.
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1: A growing debate over data centers as a number of demonstrations play out across the country, from Atlanta to Berkeley, California.
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1: The explosion of data center construction projects, the byproduct of the AI and cloud computing boom. That skyrocketing growth also prompting new scrutiny as communities housing these centers say they are bearing new burdens of heightened water and power usage.
3: This whole data centers debate thing is really interesting. I wish AI never happened, so it's not like I'm in favor of AI, but it is happening. It's going to happen, and I'd rather we get it than China. But then just on the data centers thing, I wish more people knew that so much of the information out there that's anti-data centers is coming from the Chinese who want to win the AI battle.
4: Right. They held that big conference saying, hey, it ought to be open source and everybody should share, says the person in second place. Right. Yeah, you get to first place. Then what's your attitude going to be there, Xi Jinping?
3: So we know Russia and China are filling our social media with sometimes very false things about these data centers. A Quinnipiac, Pennsylvania poll. Would you support or oppose building an AI data center in your community? Support 16%, oppose 74%. Wow. So if that's representative of a lot of places in the country, it might be even less support. You get into some of your rural Midwest areas. They got a hell of a hill to climb to try to convince people that it's okay to have these data centers in various places. That's an interesting one.
4: I think support might be higher in those places you described.
3: You think?
4: As opposed to the everybody has got a degree in women's studies from Vassar parts of the country. But I don't know.
3: I don't know. I'll have to ask my brother what he thinks. But I don't know this guy who calls himself Meat Dad. He's an influencer online. Apparently he posts a lot of videos about meat. You could be really anything if you're... nickname is Meat Dad. You could be the most popular person on Grindr. You could be a lots of things.
4: Oh boy, for instance.
3: This guy's all about meat. He had his Welcome to California video that he put out over the weekend. I saw. He was in a San Jose Walmart. It started when they are locking up your toothpaste.
5: They're locking up my toothpaste.
3: And then it went to deodorant and hairbrushes and everything else. They're now locking up the meat at the Walmart. So you've got this big thing of meat. They don't lock it up because I guess that would be too inconvenient or something. But it's in this metal wire casing so that if you want to be able to get the meat out of it, you have to have somebody unlock it up front. If you stole it out of the store, you wouldn't be able to get into it.
5: People want the beef.
4: Oh, meat vault.
3: Great. That's just great. Just give away civilization. I don't get you people who don't recognize that something fundamental has changed. When we didn't have to lock things up on store shelves for the last 1,000 years, but now you do. Something changed.
4: Yeah, but what they'd say is, yeah, capitalism is forcing people into desperate measures.
3: I know. I have a friend who would say that very thing. Income inequality has never been this bad.
4: That's why people are stealing meat.
3: Wear a helmet everywhere you go because your head's soft. Different story. So I've mentioned on the air several times before that I think because of one of my several bouts with COVID, I think I had COVID 4 times that I know of. I lost my sense of taste. I know it affected my sense of smell. And taste and smell go together, as we all know. I can't taste sweet, as I've mentioned very many times. My son doesn't believe me. I don't know why he doesn't believe me, but he doesn't believe me that I can't taste sweet. And I thought, why haven't I had this checked? So I sent a message to my doctor over the weekend, and I just got back from him. He said, yeah, I can send you. I did a little research on ChatGPT about how they do that. And it's an ENT that usually does the test. And I wondered if there are any self-tests you can do, but there aren't any really good ones. To really get it, you'd need to go to medical professionals. I'm getting referred to my ENT, and insurance covers it because it's considered a big enough problem, I guess. So I'm actually going to go get tested. I'm really looking forward to seeing in what way my taste has been affected, my taste and smell.
4: Yeah.
3: And really nail it down. And so yesterday I'm at the gym and I started to get, every once in a while I get that thing where your sugar's off balance and I start to get sweaty and shaky. What's the actual name for that?
4: Low blood, hypoglycemia.
3: Yeah, I get that every once in a while. Not very often, and it's always just out of nowhere. I've never found any pattern to it, but every once in a while I get it, and I get it bad. Like, I can't, I can't function.
4: That's an awful feeling.
3: Just a couple times a year, really. But I got to get some sort of food or sugar. So I went, and I was at the gym, and they don't have any food there. They don't have a vending machine anywhere, but they have coffee. And so I got a couple of sugar packets, like cane sugar packets, and I ate two sugar packets.
4: Oh, boy.
3: Which did the trick. And got rid of it really fast. So maybe I should keep sugar packets in my car.
4: I think there are better solutions.
3: Well, then what? Why? What's wrong with that solution?
4: Because that would cause an insulin spike.
3: I was fine.
4: You don't want that.
3: It's only 15 grams of, or 15 calories per sugar packet, according to ChatGPT.
4: You know what? It's funny.
3: So a total of 30 calories. I can't imagine that doing a whole lot of damage.
4: Right. That points out the astounding amount of sugar that's in sugary drinks. Because I think you ate two whole sugar packets. That's like no sugar.
3: No.
4: Compared to a Coke or a Starbucks drink or what have you.
3: I took in 30 calories, 16 grams of sugar, which is not even, it's like a sip of a Coca-Cola.
4: Anyway. I have reversed field sugar packets for everyone.
3: Anyway, the sugar packets, I couldn't taste anything. It was tasteless.
4: Oh, yeah, that's weird.
3: Yeah, so I can't wait to find out, like, in what other ways has it affected my smell or taste? I don't know.
4: Your taste in movies. Who knows?
3: Exactly.
4: Don't know. COVID, mysterious.
3: I almost made a horrifying joke that I'm glad I didn't make. That could have done me damage for the rest of my life.
6: What was it?
4: Oh, I'll bet I can guess.
3: Yes, I'll bet you can. And I'm glad I didn't.
4: Right. Little restraint.
3: Exactly.
4: There you go. Maturity. Came late, but it came, folks.
3: Or it's low T.
4: That's not maturity. It's low T.
3: I was reading some interesting stuff over the weekend about, you know, Pete Hegseth, the Secretary of War, announced they're going to start testing the testosterone of new soldiers, and if their testosterone is low, they're going to give them testosterone treatments to bring their testosterone up to a certain level, which is interesting. Are our young men actually below normal? I don't know.
4: The announcement was once you hit 30, they're going to start testing that. I thought.
3: Well, I consider 30 a young man, so I guess maybe that's where we're
4: from where I stand. Yes. Yeah. But it's an interesting question, and there have been a number of jokes made. Some of them pretty good about finally gender affirming care. You need manly men certainly.
7: Who were grown in bats and had never done or said anything.
4: Oh, wow. Wow.
3: Zero
4: get him
3: T.
4: The max dose.
3: He has zero T.
8: I'm concerned I don't have enough testosterone.
4: Yeah, I don't think you do, buddy.
3: Some people mocked this out of hand. I'm not exactly sure why. I guess because you have to mock anything Pete Hegseth does in some circles.
4: And testosterone or masculinity are seen as dirty words on the left, a certain cohort of the left.
3: I don't know if people are actually below the normal rate, though, very often. I have no idea of that. 30-year-old man below, like, your normal age? Usually, it's just we're at the very low end of normal compared to where we used to be. Anyway, then there was a conversation about, the premise of this is you up their testosterone for a variety of reasons that would make you a better soldier. But the crowd out there is claiming that giving a woman testosterone would not help her ability to perform in sports, right?
4: Oh.
3: You can't. Well, both can't be true.
4: No. Well, they have no argument. That their arguments are stupid. They rely on poor quasi, moral stretchings of the truth. That reminds me, there's a video going around of some troubled, quote-unquote, transgender person, and so obviously a troubled young person with mental problems, maybe autistic, Oh, I can't even start talking about it because it's so sad. I don't hate these people. I pity them. I feel bad for them. They're unhappy. Some of them I alienated. Hate. They're, pardon me?
3: Some of them I hate, but a lot of them I don't.
4: The ones I'm thinking of, I don't hate. The other ones I hate. Yeah. But, they're the victims of this. Just absolutely terrible.
3: Oh, yeah. Absolutely. That crowd. Yeah, absolutely.
4: They're lonely. They're sad. They wish they could be happy and somebody offers them a path to happiness. And they leap at it because they're so desperate. And then they're exploited and they're disfigured, poisoned with chemicals. I just, oh my God, I hate it. Sorry. I'm bringing everybody down. That's what I do.
3: The test I'm going to get if I go to the ENT and they accept me? A gustatory test.
4: Oh, yeah.
3: Gustatory testing. You've had gustatory testing?
4: No, that's just the root of the several words that have to do with taste.
3: Okay.
4: Gustatory.
3: Checking for my chemosensory loss.
4: That's exactly it.
3: Bad smells smell really, really bad to me. I don't know how they if they'll test that or how they would test that.
4: I got a couple ideas.
3: New.
4: No. Oh, boy.
3: Like B.O. on a human, it's just 100 times worse than it was pre whatever happened to me through COVID.
4: Wow.
3: Yeah. And it took me a while to figure that out. My kids, as they were becoming teenagers, were like, good God, what is wrong with you? You know, have you showered? Yeah, I've showered. I've done everything. It's just, you know, just minor teenage boy sort of thing. But for me, it's just,
4: And like, so if your Uber driver's a little stanky, how do you react?
3: Oh, it's horrifying for me. It's really, really difficult. Bathrooms, wet dog, you know, any of your unpleasant smells you can think of are so much worse for me now than they were previously. That one I care about. I don't care so much about the fact that I can't taste sugar. The one that bad smells are so bad. I've even been around people that, like, I like and would, you know, like to be around. And everything, all smells are so strong for me
6: now. An aggressive scent.
4: That's right. That's no good. That's no good.
3: No, it sucks.
4: Is there anything they can do at this point?
3: No, my doctor said, when I said, can you get me tested? He said, I can get you tested. I'll send you to ENT. He said, insurance will cover it. But he said, I haven't seen hardly any success in helping with anybody. And I said, well, I'm not really expecting to get helped. I just want to know, you know, what I can and can't taste, what I can and can't smell. But no, apparently they can't really fix it. Freaking Dr. Fauci. Oh yeah, it's just a normal cold. Just a normal coronavirus that took people's sense of taste and smell away.
4: And God knows what else, neurologically.
3: Yeah, we'll find that out in 10 years.
4: You want to function gained. If you want a good novel virus built in the lab, call Dr. Fauci. He'll help you out. He's the best.
3: I'll tell you one thing I can smell is the finish line, and we're near it. We'll finish strong next.
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1: Look, if I had daddy's money, I would own it, okay? I would let you guys know this man has not given me a dime in over 4 years. I have been fully financially supporting myself since I was 18 years old, and I found out that he bought my sister a car in cash, okay? So I asked him if he could buy me a horse for the same price, and that was the last time we spoke, and that was like a couple weeks ago. So if that doesn't put into perspective that my father doesn't help me with anything, I don't know what does. So yeah, my dad did not give me the beach house. Okay.
2: Well, maybe he doesn't give you any money because you're an idiot. A car is a way better way to get around than a horse.
3: It's faster anyway.
4: That there's a lot there. That is Sammy Sheen, the OnlyFans model daughter of Charlie Sheen, explaining that her famous porn addicted whoremonger crackhead dad didn't
2: Oscar
4: buy her
2: winner.
4: Oscar. That's a good point. Gifted actor. Did not get her her beach house. Her breasts did on OnlyFans. So she is bravely self-reliant.
2: Now, is she the daughter of what's her name? The famous actress, the hottie actress?
4: Ms. Ireland?
5: Denise Richards?
2: Denise Richards was not. Yeah.
4: No, Denise Richards. They're both
2: so
4: attractive
2: brunettes. Is that the daughter of Denise Richards? Do you know
4: maybe.
2: Michael? I do not
5: I
2: all the
5: so.
2: Kids of Charlie Sheen. Okay. Well, Denise Richards is also wealthy and famous, so.
4: And that was practically art. The defiant self-reliance of a porn girl who wants a horse and wants everybody to know she wasn't given her beach house. She got it by showing her tatas. That's like art.
2: But why did their sister get a car?
4: I don't know. Favoritism. I have no idea. God, if a novelist wrote that character, I'd think, man, you're a good writer.
2: Oh, boy.
4: What the hell?
2: I'll bet there's a lot to that story. On all ends.
4: Oh, yeah. Oh, I don't watch reality shows, but there needs to be one. Another one. Has there been one with his Charlie and his progeny? He doesn't need the money.
2: No, he does not.
4: Oh, my God. She's an attractive lass, not surprisingly.
2: I have not seen her. Are we out of time yet, Michael?
5: Yeah, we are out of time.
2: I don't hear any music.
4: I was going to say, speaking of family, we could do the two men who were switched at birth. Shocking story.
2: But I want to do that story tomorrow.
4: No time for that.
2: That's a good one.

0: They're suing the hospital. That's a heck of a story. Yeah, we'll do that tomorrow. Here's your host for Final Thoughts, Joe Getty.
1: All right, let's get a final thought from everybody on the crew to wrap things up for the day. Michelangelo, lead the way, would you please?
2: I have discovered I can't read books anymore. If I do read, it has to be off a computer screen or an iPad or a tablet, which is just sorry. But I, for some reason, I can no longer read off books.
0: Well, I'll use my final thought for why. Why can't you? What do you find limiting?
2: Oh, I don't know. It's just the slowness of turning the page as opposed to being able to scroll, you know?
0: Well, that's interesting. I don't read books just mostly because I'm old and the print's too small. It just, why strain at a book when I can read it much bigger?
1: My favorite, my final thought is that if you have 100,000 people being good, decent, kind, friendly Americans and two being rotten, the news will be dominated by the rotten people.
0: Yeah.
1: It's just the way news works. I'll lead up to saying, I hope everybody had a great time who came to America for the World Cup.
0: I think they did.
1: It's great to have you. Welcome. Hope you had fun. Have a pleasant journey back. We're actually really nice people.
0: Man, those Swedes at the bar in Vegas that I met, they were definitely happy.
3: I love this effing country!
1: Oh, that's so nice.
0: Had their arms around me.
1: And someday maybe I can go to Swedesurland. Where are you're from? Swedes are from Switzerland, right? No? Eh. If we have a war with you, we'll learn your geography.
0: Trump said yesterday that the World Cup is one of the best advertisements for the United States ever, and I think he's 100% right.
1: Yeah.
0: Armstrong and Getty wrapping up another grueling four-hour workday.
1: So many people with thanks a little time. 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Perhaps it's you yourself. 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What do you think of the Iran conflict? The World Cup? Whatever you want.
0: Charlie Sheen's daughter. Why won't he give her a horse? See you tomorrow. God bless America.
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5: News at Town Hall. I'm Bob Agnew in Washington. A suspect is in custody after an attack outside a federal building in New York City. An explosive device detonated outside the federal building in Lower Manhattan, injuring two people. The FBI says one person is in custody, and the Joint Terrorism Task Force is investigating. The U.S. bombing of Iran expanding as another American troops killed and Tehran retaliates.
6: The U.S. conducted a new round of airstrikes early Monday, targeting Iran after announcing the death of another service member, hitting close to a northwestern city believed to be home to an underground missile base. Iran responding by launching an attack targeting Bahrain, the home of the U.S.'s Fifth Fleet, and Kuwait. The latest attack again showed how step by step the U.S. and Iran have inched closer

0: wife and their sons, according to fire officials. A daughter who was not on the trip survived. The Wayne County Sheriff's Office says the family arrived Friday at Sunglow Campground in scenic Red Rock Canyon. Although the Sheriff's Office did not identify the victims, the Provo Fire Department confirmed in a social media post that Fire Captain Spencer Long and his family members were killed. I'm Julie Walker.
1: More at Town Hall.
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1: Tragedy in the Lone Star State.
3: Authorities say a rising pro boxer who was riding her bike on a country road in Texas is dead after a motorist drove by her, stopped, and then reversed into her. Brazos County Sheriff's Office says 26-year-old Hannah Rapp was riding with another person when she was hit. Authorities say 31-year-old Charles Medina passed Rapp before stopping and then reversing. Investigators aren't sure what the motive may have been. Medina was arrested and charged with manslaughter. Rapp was considered one of the top new female boxers in America. Jason Walker reporting.
1: President Trump and his White House have enthusiastically promoted the Freedom Fuel Network. It's a chain of star-spangled gas stations. Untangling exactly who's behind the venture from public records has proven to be difficult, but the records led to a group of New Jersey businessmen, including an NFL kicking coach. Breaking news at townhall.com. A new addition to the vice president's family.
4: Usha Vance giving birth to a baby boy named Alec, the couple's fourth child. The vice president writing on his X page, Usha and the baby are happy and healthy, and our kids are overjoyed to meet their little brother. J.D. Vance and his wife have three other children, two boys and a girl, ages 4, 6, and 9. President Trump writing on his Truth Social page, congratulations, a perfect baby boy for the wonderful Vance family. Laura Winters reporting.
1: It has been a rough session so far for investors in the Dow Jones Industrial Average on Wall Street. Right now, it's off by close to 300 points at 51,863. The high-tech NASDAQ doing much better, partly because of a resurgence in some AI stocks. Right now, the NASDAQ up by 28 points. The S&P 500 right now off by just about 7. 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

0: Welcome back to the Ramsey Show in the Fairwinds Credit Union studio. I'm John Deloney, joined by Jade Warshaw. Let's go out to Minneapolis, Minnesota, and talk to the great and powerful Laura. Hey, Laura, what's up?
1: Hi, guys. So my question is,

0: I have three kids. We are currently in baby step number two. We use the Every Dollar app, and we budget for what we call Adventure Day. A couple of times a month, so our kids still get fun memories, just in a smaller, more intentional way while we're still paying off debt. And my question is about teaching contentment and financial responsibility at young ages. I have a five-year-old who especially notices when his cousins get really big, extravagant gifts, and he doesn't understand why we don't do those things right now. He will be heading into kindergarten this fall, and he'll see even more kids with more experiences and things that he doesn't have. And so my question is, what are some age-appropriate conversations or ways that we can talk about money, comparison, and contentment so that he understands why we're choosing to be responsible and that he's not missing out while we still work on baby step number two?
1: Okay, so I'm going to reframe a lot of this. Is that okay?
0: Yes.
1: So he is missing out. And contentment is a lifelong journey that I would never – it's not developmentally appropriate for a five-year-old to have the understanding of contentment and like innate joy when I've got used shoes and my cousin just showed up here with rocket shoes, right? And he is missing out because that kid's got rocket shoes and he doesn't. And so instead of trying to shift his you should be feeling this way instead of what your body's telling you, sit with him in that frustration. Because you probably have friends and family members that have a nicer car or newer clothes, etc. And you know how that feels too. And so it's not about taking a five-year-old and trying to disassociate them from their body, from their own feelings. It's showing your five-year-old, six-year-old, 10-year-old, I'm not scared of your feelings and I'll sit in them with you. You get the difference there?
0: Yes.
1: And so a conversation we have a lot at our house is like when we go to Dave Ramsey's Lake House. Dave has us all out once a year and we all go ride the jet skis and do all the wild stuff. And then we'll come home. And my son's was with us during the days when we were trying to figure out how to keep the lights on. But my daughter doesn't have that lived experience. And she's like, Dad, why don't we have a lake house? Can we get jet skis? And so we have the conversation. Like, as for our family, this is how we do life. And we're so blessed to have friends that have this cool stuff. And that doesn't mean that she doesn't want a lake house. And that doesn't mean that she doesn't think her dad's cheap and that, you know, all this. She's allowed to have those thoughts. She's 10, right? But the conversation always comes back to, as for our family, here's what we do. And you have to be able to hold that space when your kid gets frustrated with you and they get mad at you. Why can't I have this? And why can't I have that? They're not going to understand complexities of budget when they're 5, 6, 7, 8, 9, 10. They will understand mom and dad hold firm and they still love me. You get that? Where I see most parents struggle here is it begins, like, you want to be able to give your kid nice stuff, right? You want to be able to give your kid some of these things and then you start feeling less than. So it's you being able to hold your own, like, no, we're making the right decision for our family now and into the future.
0: Yes, I love that mindset shift.
1: But yeah, I always want to caution parents when kids have big feelings and when they get really sad, or really mad, or really frustrated. It's easy to A, treat them like an adult. Don't talk to me like that, or you shouldn't, whatever. And it's also easy to turn into a moral issue or a character issue. I like to look at it as a tools issue. This kid's feeling big kind of ways, and they don't have the toolkit yet. So my job is to give them the tools, and that tool comes from, I'll sit right here with you. And by the way, not every behavior is acceptable. You can't talk to me like that. You can't throw things. You can't break things. But your feelings are fine. I'll sit here with you. And I'll tell you, man, I hate it. I hate it when my son or daughter's upset with me. I still don't like it. Yeah. You know what I mean?
2: Yeah.
1: But it's my job to sit in it with them.
0: I feel that. Yes, I hate that feeling as well.
1: Yeah. Can I tell you I'm proud of you?
0: Thank you
1: for putting a stick in the like just planting a flag in the ground and saying, as of now, we're going to weather this storm because the future is worth it. Y'all are worth it in the future.
0: And that's really the only like tool that I have that I keep repeating. And I just feel like I keep repeating that and telling him, like, not today, but someday we will get there.
1: Someday for a kid is abstract.
0: Yes.
1: It's why like Christmas feels like 1,000 years for a 5-year-old, and it feels like 30 minutes for me. I feel like I was just buying Christmas presents, right? And we're already entering into like the fall season here, right? Summer's almost over.
2: Can I also float out there that part of this, though, kids want whatever it is that they don't have.
1: Yeah.
2: Like, it doesn't even have to be like a money or like a standard of living thing. My kids, I introduced them to original Nintendo because I had one in the attic. And I was like, I'm going to see if they like playing. They love it. It's so old. But they were already arguing about who got the controllers. And it's not fair that he gets to play more, and it's unfair that, right? And it's an old game, but it's just because somebody else had it that now they want it. Do you see what I'm saying?
1: That's developmentally appropriate for young kids.
2: I think it probably has less to do with lifestyle than it does to do with it's just a thing I want and don't have. And I think because adults understand what money can get and not get, we make it more about lifestyle.
1: Exactly.
2: Does that make sense?
1: Yeah, and so I would probably back off. Not today, but one day, because you're confirming we're less than now, but one day we won't be less than. And maybe shift the conversation to, yeah, they got a cool four-wheeler, and maybe when we get to go visit them, we can ride on that four-wheeler. But our family, we like to go on walks, and we like to go fishing, and we like to do. I love how intentional you are with your kids. They're going to get special laser beam time from their mom and dad. I promise you. For their nervous system, for their brains, for their relationships down the road, you're putting in some major deposits in their relational bank accounts.
2: Yeah.
1: You still there?
0: I'm still, yes. Thank okay. you so much.
2: She was letting it marinate. Oh, she was letting it sink in.
1: Are you tearing up? Hey, we're on your team. I'm so proud of you. I can hardly even. I mean, it's amazing what you're doing for your family.
0: Thank you so much.
1: You betcha. You betcha. Jade, I'm still haunted by that. Hey, Dad, can I have this? And it's like, nah.
2: Yeah.
1: And it's harder now. It's harder now that I could. And I'm choosing not to.
2: Yeah,
1: right?
2: That's true.
1: Because it's not a part of the value set, or it's because we don't need anything new, or I don't know.
2: I don't know. And I'm just going to say this just in the spirit of being old school, because I feel like I'm getting older and older. When I was a kid, we didn't get nearly this kind of treatment. It was just like my dad would just be like, we ain't got no money, and that was that. And we just adapted. So on the one hand, I get it, and on the other hand, I'm like, they'll be strong. Like,
1: they'll be fine, especially for parents in Baby Step 2. You can't buy them all the stuff, can't buy them all the fancy birthday parties, whatever, but what Laura's doing. But I will give you a half a day of directed time
2: that
1: if
2: alone,
1: I got it. It's magic.
2: Yes.
1: Magic. Way more important than any old plastic trinket you can buy.
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1: All right, let's go out to New Orleans, Louisiana, and talk to Desiree. Hey, Desiree, what's up?
9: Thank y'all so much for taking my call.
1: Yeah, thanks for calling in. What's going on?
9: So my husband and I need to get a new car, and we're debating between getting a $10,000 older vehicle or a $25,000 newer used car. We currently have, both would be paid for in cash, either option. We have another vehicle that has 130,000 miles on it, and my husband drives, he commutes for work, and so he puts about 27,000 miles on a car per year. And so I'm expecting the current car that we have to go out within the next, like, 3 to 5 years.
1: Why?
9: And
1: why?
9: So that's kind of where...
1: You're talking to two people that drive their cars into the dirt.
2: Is it like a Ford Fusion or something?
9: No, I mean, it is a Toyota.
1: Is it a square Kia? A Toyota? It hasn't even started yet.
9: It is, but I guess I did the math, and I was just thinking, like, with it at $130,000.
1: Oh, no. That Toyota's going to last longer than y'all.
2: Yeah.
1: Yeah, buckle up on that one. Y'all have the cash to pay for it. Do y'all have an emergency fund?
9: We do, yes. So we have a $40,000 emergency fund outside of, so we have $28,000 saved in addition to our $40,000 emergency fund.
2: Good.
9: So
1: what's
9: if,
1: the,
9: if we were to go?
1: Y'all have the money. Y'all have the cash. What's the congestion in your heart over this decision?
9: I guess we've always had a larger emergency fund, and so it bringing us down to, like, what I would consider our true emergency fund is.
2: The $40,000.
9: And so, yeah.
2: Understood.
9: And then if this car were to go out or, I don't know, something were to happen, I would have to actually pull from.
1: Where else? Where else? And this is the pot talking to the kettle here. Give me another thing, totally not money related, where you're anxious about a future thing happening.
9: Not money related.
1: Yep.
9: I don't know. I guess.
1: Are you a worrier?
9: No, I don't think so. I think it really just comes down to having the financial. We're not able to save as much as we used to. So, like, we have two kids now. And so we still save, but there are months where we don't. And, I mean, we're budgeters, but...
2: But if you use some of this $40,000, it's going to take you a while to build it back up again. And you don't want to do that.
9: Yes.
2: I get it.
9: Yes, I think that does.
1: So if you solve for peace, which one do you want to have? Would you rather have a nicer car and less money in the bank account that you're just, like, you snuggle in every night, you check your bank balance, and you go, ah. Or would you, a crappier car than that? Or not a crappier car, just an older used car. Or do you want a newer used car?
9: I guess I don't look forward to if we were to do a $10,000 vehicle that's, 10 years old. I don't look forward to, are there any underlying issues with it that we're not able to see, at purchase price? Rather than spending the money up front.
2: Let's look at a bigger picture of your money. So what do you guys bring home every month, and what do you bring home every year?
9: Yearly, we bring home $130,000, and then monthly we bring home $8,000 a month, give or take.
2: So let's use this to kind of be our framework and how we think about this. So two things are true. We do have a framework for cars, things that go down in value, and we don't want any more than half of your annual take home to be tied up in cars. So for you, that's somewhere around $60,000, $65,000, and you're nowhere near that. So that's thing one that kind of gives me a green checkbox that, we're not breaking any rules of...
1: We're not being unwise.
2: We're not being unwise here. The second thing that I want to bring up is you've got $40,000 saved, which you yourself has said, that's 6 months of expenses. That's a full emergency fund. Something that I find, and I want to call this out with you because I think it'll help the greater audience, is when we teach our 7 baby steps, the first three, right, get $1,000 saved, pay off all of your more consumer debt using the debt snowball, and save up three to 6 months. Those are intended to be extremely intense. We sacrifice everything. We give up what we want to do those things. But then once you cross that line, now we're going from intense to intentional. And the same way that you had to practice what it feels like to say no, to cut back, to change your habits, once you cross over into baby steps 4, 5, and 6, you have to do those same things only in the opposite direction. Now we have to practice, what does it feel like to actually enjoy my lifestyle in a responsible way because I'm now a financially responsible adult? What does it feel like for me to know what my limits are and feel good about making that choice? And instead of doing the easy thing, because the easy thing to do is just avoid it and go, that feels weird, I'm just going to buy the thing that's less expensive. Huh, that's what I know to do, right? Mm-hmm. But that would not be really enjoying what you're working so hard for. So I actually, in your case, I would push you to enjoy the work in the money that you have. And I'd say, hey, you're no longer in this season of life where you have to drive the cheap hoopty. Not that $10,000 is cheap, but the less expensive hoopty that's got, already has 100,000 miles on it. You've actually earned the right, and you have it in your margin to get the $25,000 car and feel really great about, hey, this is the nicest thing I've ever bought. What about that?
1: And as a guy who has commuted in multiple different states in multiple different jobs with used Toyotas, I like the idea of my wife and our two kids being in the $25,000 car. That's just me. I would like that.
2: How does that make you feel?
9: I think a relief.
2: Oh, yay.
9: I think just because I want to make sure that we're making, like what y'all said, a wise decision.
2: Yeah.
9: And so...
2: this is what it's about.
9: We never purchase.
2: I got to tell you, this is what it's about. We get a bad rap around here for we're cheap and you gotta live low forever. And I'm like, no, man, you gotta make the transition.
1: Well, I was just seeing that recently. It's kind of come out all over the place. Uh-huh. Dave Ramsey's stupid because he wants you to sacrifice your whole life. You've never gone out with Dave. You've never had dinner with Dave. You've never been to a party with Dave.
2: Yeah.
1: Buckle up. You've never been out to dinner with Rachel. You've never been out to dinner with Jade.
2: Right.
1: Dude, the only person is George. He's the worst. But other than that, I mean, when you, the whole purpose of sacrificing bananas in your first, second, third baby step is so you can finally have a real version of the life that you want. Right. And it's not unrestricted. Even Dave has to keep a budget. Right. But it's not unrestricted, but inside of that, dude, it's the best, man.
2: Yeah.
1: So, yeah, you guys have worked your butts off. Y'all saved a whole bunch of money. You got two young kids. Yeah, I'm with you. I'd get the nice car.
2: Yeah, and this is something I think we're saying this because I think we've all struggled with it to a degree because it's true. Your brain is in one form. Like, you have to be a certain way to do baby steps 1, 2, and 3, and you have to do a complete, in many ways, an about face, because in baby step 2, you have told yourself, spending is bad. Spending is not good.
1: Yeah.
2: And then you have to train your brain to be like, you know what? All spending is not bad.
1: Yeah.
2: This spending is good.
1: Right.
2: This is fair. You know, like, you've told yourself, anything extra, we don't want it. And
1: let,
2: now you have to go back and say,
1: Desiree, let me call this out with you because you sound like me. Here's the deal. You know this about yourself. I know this about myself. If you went to the store and you and your husband bought a $10,000 car, you would get home and you'd immediately have regretful feelings. You know that. And if you go buy that $25,000 car, you're going to see your bank balance and you're going to have regretful feelings. So just knowing that no matter what I do, I'm going to have the little feeling monster inside of me be like, you know, you should have, you know, you should have. Just know that's coming and then say, gotcha. I got it. I feel it. I'm not even going to fight it. And then I'm going to go do the next right thing after that. And that's emotional maturity. I have this feeling and it's real. And then I'm going to go do the next right thing. And it's getting right back on the same plan. But yeah, all you people out there that think Ramsey followers live boring, awful lives, come to the Ramsey Cruise, man. It gets wheels off.
2: I can tell you that I relate to that. I put off buying a new car for the longest. I said in the other segment, my Cadillac SRX, it's worth $1,500. It's got over 200,000 miles on it. And I just would not buy myself a new car.
1: No,
2: I
1: talked to Sam, he's like, I don't know, man, she won't.
2: I won't. And then finally I did, and I did. And I'm like, what was I waiting for?
1: I saw
2: for?
1: You roll up in your new car, and I was like, whoa.
2: They see me rolling.
1: Dude, for real.
2: They hate it. I'm just joking. But just do it. Enjoy when you can afford it.

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2: Thanks for having me, Sean.
1: Now, for someone that needs to move quickly or something like a job transfer, well, what steps can you take to make sure that their home gets sold fast and for the most money?
2: 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One is we actually as an office have what's called an instant offer. So if you need it sold fast, we can do it really fast. 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Because those two things merging together is ultimately going to equal your outcome. So having that kind of conversation in advance will go a long ways.
1: All right. 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
1: Man Up, 6 to 7 p.m., where we explore the lost art of being a man.
0: Spirits, cigars, and hit the ground running when you get up in the morning. That's what Man Up's going to be about.
1: Oh, don't forget motorcycles, guns, and hard work every day.
0: And those things that men talk about when women aren't around.
1: That's right. Even cooking sometimes.
0: Even cooking sometimes. 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

0: 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Let's go out to Eric in Chattanooga, Tennessee. What's up, Eric?
1: Hey, guys. Thank you for taking my call.
0: You got it, brother. What's up?
1: My question is, my wife is currently making about $75K a year, and our household take-home pay is between $150 and $175 a year. We're actively saving to buy our first house, but he got accepted into a program to go back to school, which would require us taking about $80K out in student loans. But after a degree is done, she would be expected to triple her income. With our goal of buying a home, do you think taking $80K out in student loans is a smart decision, or would you recommend delaying school?
0: What's the program that's going to triple her salary, that she's going to be making $210 the day she graduates?
1: It's CRNA school. She's a nurse currently right now, an RN.
0: Okay.
1: So it would be a nursing assistant for anything. Sorry, drawing a blank.
2: But there's data that shows that that's what her income will be right out of school.
1: Yes, ma'am.
0: How long's the program?
1: It's a 3-year program with a year of clinical in it. So mm-hmm. she gets paid during that year, but it's very minimal what she makes during that 1 year.
0: So. Is she going to be in school full-time, so she's going to lose her $75 a year salary while she's doing this, or is she going to work and go to school full-time?
1: No, she'll be in school full-time. I'm making anywhere right now. I work in outage season with my job, so it's not completely guaranteed, but I make anywhere between $85 and $100. But it should go up to around $150 here soon. I just started.
2: So what I hear is, this is a decision about what do we want to do the most, because I think you could do a lot of this over time, but something's going to take the first seat, right? Right. You're either going to say right now we're focusing on the house and we're going to, you know, try to buy this house, or you're going to say, you know what, putting the house to the side. And right now we're going to focus on her going to school, because what's off the table, at least in my book, is debt. A student loan is 100% off the table here. So we have to figure out, are we going to cash flow and save up $80,000 to go towards education, or are we going to save up $80,000 to go towards a down payment on a house?
0: How much do you have saved for your house yet so far?
1: Well, we're 21 and 22. We just got married.
0: Okay.
1: A few months ago. So we really just started our jobs not too long ago. So right now I only have $20K saved.
0: Okay.
1: But I already bought, we built a mini house with cash without paying.
0: Okay.
1: That's what we're living in right now, about 600 square feet. We don't have any debt. We don't even have credit scores because we've never owned a credit card.
0: Okay,
2: let me
0: tell you this. I'm 25 years down the road from you, more than 25 years, okay? And I understand what it would have been like talking to 21-year-old me. I was dumber than a box of hammers. You don't sound like that. You sound like you're way ahead of where I was at 21, okay? So I'm pleading with my 21-year-old self here through you. Is that cool?
1: Yes, sir.
0: If you and your wife will just make a scratch and claw commitment for 36 months, 3 years, 36 months, make one of those construction paper chains that just has 36 months on it, and y'all will take that 20 grand you've got saved. Actually, you got emergency funds, so I'd hang on to that. And cash flow this school. That's coming up with 26 grand a year. And that means you're going to have to really contract how y'all live, but you got a paid for tiny house. You're just living small.
2: Yeah.
0: At the age of 24, based on the numbers you gave me, y'all will be making 370 grand a year. You know what that will make you at 24? Rich.
1: Yes, sir.
0: You know what house you can buy? Whatever house you want. If you're 24 years old making $370,000 a year, you at 150 and her at 210. Or 360, I'm sorry, 360 grand a year. It's just going to take you deciding at the at this early part of your marriage. As for our household, we don't borrow money because we always want to be in control of our lives. And I'd rather us have tuna fish sandwiches for dinner and us have eggs, like breakfast for dinner for 3 years than to ever be beholden to somebody else. And I've worked, I want there to be good CRNAs out there in the world. I've got young kids, right? I want there to, I want them to be out there in the world and licensed and credentialed. I want that. And I want them not owing anybody any money so that they can make the next right ethical choice and not be stuck between some machine because they got to pay their student loans off. You get what I'm saying?
1: Well, I guess my main question would be, and main concern, I completely understand what you're saying. And, you know, my goal was to never really take out a debt besides my mortgage.
2: Mm-hmm.
1: But CRNA school is very competitive, and she got in. I'm sure she can get in again, but I guess she's nervous about that, too. Maybe the that what if they don't take her back in next time we want to apply. I'll let you know, our monthly take-home right now is about 13, and we spend about 3 a month.
2: Right, so why can't we cash flow it?
0: She's into cash flow it. Go.
2: If you're only spending, if you have 10K of margin every month, there's no reason that you can't cash flow this.
0: Yeah, go.
1: Okay.
0: Yeah, she shouldn't put it off. Plus, you got 20 in the bank. You already have this, you almost completely have the first year tuition in your bank account right now.
1: Yes.
0: And so that puts you basically a year up.
1: First year, I think we would possibly, because, I mean, semester's coming up soon, and we possibly have to pull out a small loan. But
2: no,
0: I don't
2: you
0: think,
2: don't
0: I
2: have
0: don't think
2: to.
0: You do. Why do you think that?
1: Well, let me think about this tuition. Got 20K right now. We're making about 10K.
0: And all you do is put it on a semester payment plan, and you pay them every month for over the course of that month. They're going to charge you an extra $50 for that, and you cash flow it.
1: So put it on a payment plan?
0: Yeah, with the university. I'm not taking out a loan.
1: Yeah, I was just thinking about paying it up front for the... I understand what you're saying. Sorry,
2: if you can pay it up front, that's great.
1: Adulting can even work.
2: Oh, no, you're doing a great job.
0: No, you're doing awesome, man. But here's the thing. If you take debt off the table, you'll figure it out, is what I want to hear. I want you to hear me say. Right? If that's not an option, you're like, okay, you got in. We're going to figure this out.
2: And if you had the stack of cash to just pay for the whole semester, that's fine. But what John was saying is making it more palatable so you can do it bite size every month with this 10K of margin that you have every single month.
0: And by the way, you have the first semester's tuition is going to be about 13 or 14 grand.
2: Mm-hmm.
0: You have that in
2: You've
0: your account
2: it.
0: Right now, plus you'll have 6,000 left over. Write that first semester check, and then y'all start living September, October, November, December. Your Christmas is going to be different. Because y'all intentionally are sacrificing for a whole lifetime of winning. They can never take her CRNA license away from her. This is a good degree, dude.
1: I understand.
0: But you're in a position to do it and never owe anybody anything. Which means if she gets pregnant year two and she looks at you and says, I don't want to be a nurse anymore. You're like, that's cool. We don't owe anybody any money.
2: The hard part about being 21 and 22 and having a lot of goals is you want to do them all at once.
0: Yeah.
2: And it's like, if I'm not doing them all at once, you almost feel like you're failing or you're just not achieving.
0: Well, and also feel you can get that loan and then you don't have to change your lifestyle. And I want people, if you're going to make an $8,000 investment like they're doing that I totally support, it's going to come at a cost.
2: Absolutely.
0: Have that cost be now, not for the rest of your life.

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7: I work in safety for a big solar company out here. Well, they're nationwide, but I just happen to be in Texas. And my wife is starting, she's in an internship for the same company, but she'll be starting a salary position here in probably the next 3 months, 2 to 3 months here. And it'll bring her a total income, which sounds crazy to say for at least me now, but a little over 210 or 15K after all of it's said and done, not including bonuses. And I'm 22 and she just turned 21. And we don't actually enjoy our job at all. I actually don't mind my job per se. I think the circumstances for my job, I really don't enjoy, where I'm located, the trouble, and everything like that. But I definitely don't enjoy, where I'm at personally, and same thing with my wife. You know, she's going to be dealing with the same issues that I have. And
8: is
7: we're
8: it
7: trying
8: the
7: to
8: people?
7: Figure out if it's
8: is it the people or the tasks?
7: I'd say it's people. Yeah, I definitely say it's the people. It's not my favorite type of people. I mean, we're blue collar workers, you know, all at the end of the day. But in solar, it's kind of a funny thing. But we're, you know, it's kind of like bougie construction, building these solar farms out here. So not necessarily your typical blue collar workers. And I don't know if that's quite the environment for my wife long term as well, which is maybe also factoring into my, you know, concern here.
9: Okay, but hold on. Like I've lived out in your part of the country for half my life, okay? So I know that area well. And I know there's some places where it's tough to be around some folks, and I know the aesthetic is pretty tough, and I know in the middle of the summer it's miserable, right? There's a lot of hot, it's hot, the wind is blowing, right? It's miserable out there, right?
7: Yes, 100%.
9: Okay, so I get that, and closer into city, it's a cool place to be, but also it comes with a lot of stuff. Here's what I want you to think about. You're 21 and 22. What would 3 years of y'all doing this hard job in your early 20s and living on like minimal, just deciding we're gonna the first couple years of our marriage, we're just gonna go all in hard on this deal? And yes, there's going to be goofballs that we have to work with. It's going to be not beautiful out here all the time. It's going to be miserable when it gets hot in the summer. And we're going to set up our entire family lineage because we worked really hard when we were 22 and 23 and 24. I just think the whole follow your passion thing is one of the most nonsensical, moronic things. I don't want people to be miserable, and I never want someone to work in an unethical place. But there's a – I don't know, man. I look back at 20-year-olds, and I'm like, dude, this is the season to work like crazy to set yourself up. Let me put it this way, brother. I'm living the life I have now, me and my family, based on working like a maniac in my 20s and early 30s. You know what I'm saying?
7: Okay.
8: I would agree with John. I think most of us in our 20s and even into our 30s did jobs that we knew were not the end game, and we knew we didn't like very much. The only difference is we weren't making
9: $210 kind of money.
8: Yeah, 200. We were making $18 an hour or $12 an hour, whatever.
9: Yeah.
8: What baby step are you guys on?
7: I honestly have no idea. I don't know. My parents actually met Dave Ramsey like 25 years ago, and they've always raved Dave Ramsey, and I did the stupid college or teenager thing, and it was like, oh, that's cool, but I'll never have to like really think about money.
8: Well, let's see if we can diagnose you.
9: Hold on. I don't know. How big is your truck?
7: Oh, I'm sitting in it right now. It's pretty big.
9: Is it a 250 or 350?
7: No, it's a 26-150.
9: Okay. 20, a 26-150?
7: Yeah, that's nice. It's nice.
9: Oh, my god.
8: Does it have payments?
9: Yes.
7: No, it doesn't have payments. This is actually...
8: Wow!
7: This is from work.
9: It's a work truck.
7: I don't pay. It's a personal vehicle, and we have an option to buy it at the end of it, and it usually ranges about $10,000 to $12,000 with one of our fleets that we work with.
8: And so you bought it
7: for the it's a pretty sweet deal. It'll be at the end of the.
9: Okay,
7: the
9: so what's for, this? What is so bad about your life?
7: Okay, so to throw a wrinkle in this, I probably should have stated this earlier. I'm living in Lubbock right now. We moved to Lubbock with my wife, but I work 2 hours away from Lubbock.
8: Wow.
7: So to throw a wrinkle, we're not working in Lubbock. I leave at 4 in the morning.
8: Oh, my gosh.
7: Every morning I don't get home till 7.
9: Okay, but when she gets done with her internship, are y'all going to move out there?
7: No, there's nothing out here. I don't know if I could say names on the show, but I'm next to a really big ranch in West Texas.
9: Yeah.
7: The 8th largest ranch. I don't know if I want to say
9: sure,
7: names.
9: Sure, yeah.
7: Names. It's out here in the middle of nowhere. It's literally just this ranch and two small towns of 120 people, and there's no houses, there's no anything, no RV spots. We looked into everything. We exhausted every option.
8: So you're in the car 4 hours a day?
7: Yes, sir. Yes, ma'am. Sorry, 4 hours a day.
8: Oh, no.
9: Okay, but there...
8: Yeah, that's pretty bad.
9: It is bad. That's a brutal commute.
8: That's pretty
9: bad. It's a brutal commute. But I also know there's other towns in between there.
7: No, I legitimately, if you look at the map, I moved for a map between Lux and Guthrie, Texas, there's nothing. There's Spur, which is about
9: yep.
7: 20, 30 minutes closer, but there's no houses for rent in there. So,
9: bro, you're going to be making $210,000. Go write somebody a check for $78,000 for their home.
8: Well, let me ask this. Can you do the same work someplace else? That's why I asked you earlier. Is it the people or is it the tasks? Are you able to do this type of work? Is it transferable?
7: Yes. With this company specifically, we're almost nationwide.
8: Okay.
7: They're here, I believe, we're in like 26 states. My main issue is I just started this position where I'm at with all this money, which is why also I'm concerned because I've never been in charge of this much money.
8: Yeah? You don't feel like you could ask to transfer?
7: No, not this early on. Because
8: Got
7: of
8: you.
7: Where we're at specifically, it's such a hard position to get people to come over here, our hourly people and our salary people. So basically, it's like you're locked in for the next 2 years here.
8: I won't lie. I won't lie. You have a tough 4 hours a day in the vehicle and it's hot. That's very tough. Now, are you and your wife are doing this separate or are you commuting together?
7: No, we commute together. So that's
8: so at least you're good. Together.
7: Yes. I also don't pay for gas. I don't want to make it seem like I'm paying for all this stuff. I have a gas card.
8: So let's get back to your baby step right quick. Let's get back to your baby step right quick because that'll help us know okay. if you really need to do this. Do you have any consumer debt?
7: Is that like credit cards?
8: Yes. Credit cards, student loan, cars.
7: I have no student loan. I have a car payment, which is going to sound so dumb, but I also have a Chevy Colorado, which I got right before starting this job.
8: What do you owe on it?
7: That I was going to need a truck. I owe $17K on it.
8: Okay. Anything else? Anything other than mortgage debt? Anything that you owe to anybody?
7: No, just I think I have like $500 on a credit card, and that's it.
8: Okay. And do you have any money saved? That's not retirement
7: money. I have, without looking actually into it, my actual savings only has $800 in there, but I don't transfer anything over from my checking account when I get paid to my savings account, so I don't know off the top of my head. I would assume with what's in my checking that won't come out this month. You know, if that's how people do it, then it's probably close to $3,000 or $4,000.
8: Okay, before we hit the break, here's what I think is necessary. At the bare minimum, before you can quit this job, you have to do three things for me. Four things. Number okay. one, you have to have a budget. You have to budget your money, okay. and you need to be budgeting your money for at least 3 months to see how much money you have and what it's going towards. So promise me that. Number two, you need to pay off all of your debt. The $17,000, the $500. What if you sell it? I don't mind. If you pay it off, I really don't mind. But you need to get out of debt. And number three, I want you to save up 6 months of expenses. And
7: okay.
8: I'm going to add a fourth thing to the list. This is your fourth thing of homework. You and your wife need to have other jobs secured before you leave this job. And if you
7: okay.
8: do those four things, I think that it's a smart way to exit. I would not come back to haunt you for that choice.
9: And I'll just tell you, right now, I can't remember what I was doing when I was 21, 22. And so if
7: okay.
9: you think about 30-year-old you or 40-year-old you, that commute's going to be non-existent, other than you and your wife got to spend a lot of time together. I still vote for 2 or 3 years of just sucking it up and making $1 jillion.
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8: When you're stuck in a...
12: News this hour at Town Hall. I'm Bob Agnew in Washington. A suspect is in custody today in New York City after an attack outside a federal building. The FBI says an explosive device went off outside the federal building in Lower Manhattan, injuring two people. The Bureau says one person is now in custody. The Joint Terrorism Task Force taking a closer look with a broader investigation. That facility houses several federal offices, including the FBI's New York office and an immigration court. A former Olympian today facing charges for damaging the Lincoln Memorial reflecting pool. More from correspondent Willie Nelson.
13: A Washington, D.C. judge has set a September 28 trial date for former Olympian David Hearn, who is accused of deliberately damaging the newly renovated Lincoln Memorial reflecting pool. Hearn faces a felony property destruction charge after prosecutors say he caused more than $1,000 in damage. Three other people also face misdemeanor charges in connection with damage to the pool. Willie Nelson, The White House.
12: U.S. gas prices jumped to an average of $4 per gallon today, according to AAA. It says the national average is at $4, of course, a little more in some states and less in others, all depending on their state and local gas taxes. Oil prices have climbed again in recent days as the U.S. and Iran move closer to resuming all-out war.
14: U.S. Secretary of State Marco Rubio spoke to reporters at Joint Base Andrews Sunday.
15: We're going to continue to respond if the door opens to diplomacy, if the guys that want to do something productive for Iran win and take control of that system or take control of the negotiations. That'll be a very positive development.
12: And that report from Hayat Panjwani, President Trump presented the world.

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1: There's been a deadly earthquake in Peru's Andes region. Here's correspondent Donna Warder.
2: An announcer on Peru's government TV describes the homes and buildings that collapsed when a 5.5 magnitude earthquake struck Peru's Andes region Saturday night. Peru's National Civil Defense Institute says several people are dead. The total number of people missing is not known. One of the hardest hit regions is Chongo Bajo, where residents huddled under blankets outside damaged homes. Animals could be seen beneath the rubble. I'm Donna Warder.
1: Defaults on student loans have reached a record high. The government says about 9.5 million people, that's one in five federal student loan borrowers, are now in default. The numbers have spiked since payments started coming due again following a lengthy pause intended to provide relief during the COVID-19 pandemic. You'll find breaking news and analysis at townhall.com. A tropical depression too strengthening in the Gulf, likely to become a tropical storm today, according to the National Hurricane Center. Deputy Director Jamie Rome says coastal storms and surge advisories extend all the way from Alligator Point in the Florida Panhandle to the mouth of the Mississippi in Louisiana.
3: This area has been expanded westward. It stopped here on the Florida-Alabama state line yesterday. It's been expanded westward to now include southeastern Louisiana to the mouth of the Mississippi. Again, tropical storm watch, tropical storm force winds possible in that area. We've also recently issued a storm surge watch.
1: And the storm said to be moving to the northwest at a pace of about 3 miles per hour. At the close on Wall Street, everything was in negative territory. The Dow lost 300, the Nasdaq down about 12 points. More on these stories at townhall.com.
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0: Show in the Fairwinds Credit Union Studio. I'm John Deloney, joined by Jade Warshaw. Let's go out to Savannah, Georgia, and talk to Robin. What's up, Robin?
1: Hey, how are y'all doing? Thanks for having me.
0: We're doing great. Thanks for calling in. What's going on?
1: All right. I am 45, and I want to go back to school to be a physician assistant, but the only school that offers it near me is private, and it's $136,000.
0: Per year or for the entire program?
1: For the entire program.
0: Okay.
1: Two-year program. And so I talked to my husband about it, and he thinks, well, he literally said, call Dave, see what Dave thinks. but he doesn't think that it's responsible.
2: What's the difference in cost between a non-private institution? What's a non-private cost?
1: The non-private, I think, is I called one, and they said

0: that it was 40,000, and I'm not sure. That has to be per year, because I looked up another school, and it was the school I did my bachelor's in, and it was 40 per year.
1: So I mean, so 80 total?
0: 80,000.
2: The cost is all over the place. Yeah, usually it's about half.
0: Yeah.
2: 60% to half, so,
0: yeah, but the non-private school is a two-hour drive from me. And I would have to redo all of my prereqs.
2: So let's back out a little bit. Why PA? What about the medical profession do you want to get into?
0: Well, I love the independence of PA versus nursing, but I'm kind of having a midlife crisis, like I said. And so one of the things that I've been kind of looking at is what makes life feel meaningful to me. And I'm looking back at like high school years, and it's always been when I went overseas, when I was involved in some sort of missions work. And so I've been thinking what would be meaningful to me in the next part of my life is if I have the opportunity to be hands-on with third world country and make a difference in that way. But also it would have to be something that I could do here as a career sustainably and enjoy working.
2: So this is going to be a strange question, a strange next question. What about this idea? Had your husband, did your husband's first response be, that's not a good idea? Call Dave. Is it that he's seeing you struggling? Is it that he knows my wife faints every time she sees blood? Is it like, or is it we don't have the money? Like, what is it about that?
0: Spend $140,000 on my next phase, then that's $140,000 we don't have for whatever else.
2: Yeah, but that's a foolish argument because you're going to make a bunch of money being a PA.
1: Yeah, and what is whatever else?
0: Right.
1: What is whatever else?
0: Like retirement. We started a little bit late for retirement. So we only have probably, about 600 saved for retirement.
1: You'll be fine.
2: Are going to be fine.
0: So you think that it would be...
2: Well, here's the deal. You have these feelings. Mm-hmm. You're having what you self-diagnosed as a midlife crisis. You're having a crisis of meaning. Like all that stuff is important, and it's awesome, and it's good. Let's move that aside for a second. What you have in front of you is a math problem. Do you have $136,000? Or over 2 years, do you have 70 grand and 70 grand?
0: Yeah. I mean, and my mom just passed recently, and she left like 80,000. So there's that. But we were going to, give that to our son, give him a leg up. So that would be taking away from him.
1: I really think that I'm looking at this and... I think it's important that people do, to quote Ken, do the work they're wired to do. And I think it's important that you have a career that gives you meaning. And some people find that later in life. I also think your 40s is when you really start to be like, okay, like this is who I am and this is what I'm doing and this is the contribution I'm making. And then when you get into your 50s, like that's when you're really just kicking it, right? I think going back to the retirement, you have 600,000 there. If it's invested well, if it's making at least 10% in 7 years, it's going to double, and you're not going to stop contributing it to it. You're going to keep contributing the 15%, right? No one is saying stop doing that. So you're going to be fine there, but you do have this money in front of you and you do have options. Some of them may be uncomfortable, but you do have the non-private option. And if you did that, then you'd have the cash to cover it through this inheritance. And nothing says that you can't continue to put some money away for your son. I think there's a way to tick all the boxes here, but there is going to be some level of sacrifice if you choose to do this, whether it's, okay, we're not giving our son a lump sum of 80 grand like we thought, or I'm going to have to be in the car for 4 hours a day. That's different than I thought, right? There is going to be some give and take on this, but I do think that it's worth it to pursue the thing that you know in your guts you're supposed to do. Now, if you don't know in your guts that you're supposed to do this, that's a different conversation.
2: Yeah. Before I did anything, I would spend $3,500 and go as an assistant on a medical missions trip. Because What used to give me life was mowing. I could spend all day mowing people's lawns, mowing my lawn. I love it. Now, man. So if I look back at 18, 20, 25-year-old me, I was like, dude, you know what used to give me life? This. That used to be always my stock answer. If I won the lottery, no one would ever see me again, and I'd have a huge lawn business. I would not do that anymore, right? Because it used to give me life, and when I think back on those days, I romanticize them. It's not real anymore. Mm-hmm. So before I did anything, I would spend the money and go spend 10 days doing medical missions as an assistant, handing a surgeon gauze and doing whatever I need to do mm-hmm. in a third world country. Is this still what lights me up? And if it is, can you get that from coordinating medical missions? Can you get that from 50 other avenues before I go back to quasi-med school?
1: I love that.
2: Right? Okay. If you want to be a physician's assistant in the States, day in and day out, deal with managed care, deal with insurance companies, and help people day in and day out, and then a couple of times a year go overseas, if that's who you want to be for the back half of your life, then yeah, dude, you'll have the cash. It's a worthy investment, and you're not robbing Peter to pay Paul here, and we're going to give our son a leg up in other ways, right? Mm-hmm. But, man, there seems to be a bunch of other steps before you're just like, you know what, I don't know. Mm-hmm. Let's put $140,000 in 2 years of my life down on the table. That just seems like a huge bet without knowing convincingly this is what I want to go do.
1: So, step one, let's give you Ken's book, Find the Work You're Wired to Do, and let's do the career assessment that's inside of that, and that's going to help you kind of put the pieces together. And then in the book, it's just a little short read. He walks you through what to do with the results. So I think that's thing one. Thing two is, if everything still points to kind of this field-ish, then do exactly what John said and test it out in multiple areas. There's nothing that stops you from testing this before you invest any money into it. And so I think those two things are your homework that must be done first before you sink even a dime into this.

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1: All right. Today's question comes from Keith in Tennessee. He says, I found out today that my brick and mortar bank allows children with a joint account to get a debit card as young as 3 years old. Wow. I was mortified thinking of a preschooler walking around with a card in a world of marketing. Okay. At what age do you think it's appropriate to give a child a debit card? Keith, I think you're overthinking this. I mean, I'm just saying, obviously we're not giving a three-year-old. I think a fair time is when they get their first job, because then they actually have a little bit of money to speak of. I think I got mine when I was 15 or 16, when I started working at Kroger bagging groceries. And my mom was on it. It had a check. It had a checking and a save, you know, a debit card attached to it, checking and a savings. And I'm trying to think what else. I think there was, she could see the transactions I was doing, and it was just a great way to kind of like be connected on there. But yeah, I mean, what say you, 16, whenever they get their first job?
0: Yeah, I think when my son started working, he has it online, so it's a till account, but mm-hmm. yeah, so we can transfer money back and forth. But mm-hmm. now that he's in school, when he goes on school trips and things, it's easier just to make sure he's got eating money and stuff like yeah. that. But if somebody was to get a debit card and hand it to a first grader, that's madness. Like, right? And
1: there's no point.
0: No. Or a second grader or whatever with the debit card. There's no point to it. But yeah, I'm with you. I think when kids are getting their first job.
1: Yeah, you get your first job, then it teaches. I mean, you can do all the stuff together. It's like, okay, we go down to the bank together. We open up the account. Obviously, mom or dad is, you know, listed on there just to be able to see what's going on. And then it's a great way you start teaching budgeting. You start teaching just that basic next steps in managing money. So
0: I'm so old, Jade. My dad, I remember it was a cool day we had, but he took me and got me my first savings account, mm-hmm. but it had a checkbook attached to it.
1: Yeah.
0: But it's because I had a mowing business. And I think I was 10 or 11, but I had to ride my bike to the bank to deposit checks that I got from customers or to get cash out to do whatever me and my knuckleheaded friends wanted to do.
1: Isn't that so funny? I George and I were talking about this on the previous show. Just checks in general is crazy work. The fact that it's a piece of paper that you just hand out to people that has your account and routing number on it.
0: Oh, well, now that it can all be done electronically, it is madness.
1: It's crazy. And the funny thing is, there's this reel circulating on Instagrams and TikTok where it's, I guess, Gen Y. And they're like, if you can read what this says, you can have it. And you know, when you write a check, it's like, if you write a check for $3,100.26, it says it's written out 3,000 and then it has 0/26 as the change. The kids don't know what that means. So no one can read the check. They're like, what is this? I don't know what it is.
0: I saw it was a website about 2 or 3 years ago that said like how to write a check. And it was a website for young adult men.
1: Learning
0: like how to shave like your granddad and how to shine your leather shoes. But it was like how to write a check. And I was like, oh gosh, I'm old.
1: Yeah.
0: I still write 2 checks every month.
1: For what?
0: I deposit into an account for my kids uh-huh. and I write a check. And it's a strange, this is going to sound ridiculous, and I know this is nutty. I'll call it a spiritual discipline for me. I want to stop and pause and write this check that's going into an account for my kids that they don't know about.
1: Okay.
0: And it's a moment. And then I still, to this day, write my giving checks to my church and on a check.
1: I can respect
0: and
1: it, John.
0: And there's one guy that I hand them to, and he's like,
1: Brother Davis.
0: It's you. Yeah. He smiles and says, thanks,
1: Deacon
0: man.
1: Davis.
0: Or we'll put it in the box. But and let me tell you why. I sometimes will hand it to, but usually I give those checks to one of my kids to tell them to go put it in the box.
1: So they know mom and dad.
0: They can see, oh my gosh, mom, what are y'all doing? Or dad. And I remember a couple weeks ago, I leaned over, my daughter looked at the check and I said, she goes, dad. And I said, remember, it's not our money. And she's like, oh yeah.
1: You want to know what, John? I'm so glad you said that. And Kelly, I'm taking a detour here because the people need to hear this. You know, I'm so glad you said that because I ran into something very similar in my life. So I think the way that the world is so digitized, it's harder to show your kids the things that you're doing so they can learn from it, because everything's on our phone. So if we're doing something on our phone, they don't necessarily know that that's what we're doing. So case in point, you writing the check, if you had just gone on your phone and did the little, you know, Apple Pay or Zelle, however they do it, they would have no idea that mom and dad are generous and this is a monthly rhythm or weekly rhythm that we have of generosity, right? So taking the time and doing it the manual way. Same thing with, like, I don't know, I'm just going to go ahead and say it, like the Bible app on your phone. I'm like, you want to know what? Let me get back out this paper one. Yeah. Because my kids need to see me opening up these texts and seeing the text. That's what my mom used to do. So it's like, let's see it.
0: JD, even in my house, like over the last couple of years, my wife has started reading more and more on her phone.
1: Uh-huh.
0: And because she used to have a Kindle, and now she can just get an ebook on her phone. I thought she was just texting and texting and texting all the time.
1: Oh, she's just doom scrolling.
0: I was like, hey, who are you texting? And she's like, I'm reading a book. And that, I mean, it affected me even. Your kids and the people around you are just going to see you staring at the screen.
1: Yeah.
0: And they're going to make up what you're doing on that screen.
1: Yeah.
0: So
1: get analog.
0: Yeah. I still order checks. I'm probably one of 10 people.
1: You want to know, recently I ordered checks, and the reason was because of this place right here. I had forgotten one of the receipts I needed to turn in, and if you don't have the receipt, you
0: write a check to Ramsey every month.
1: And they were like, you got to write a check. I was like, a check?
0: Yep. And I write a check to Ramsey every month because I always lose my receipts when I'm out on the road every time. Let's go to Minneapolis, Minnesota, and talk to Jane. Jane, we're right up against the clock, so jump right into your question.
2: Okay, thanks for taking my call, guys.
0: You got it.
2: So I am looking for what Dave Ramsey calls wife counsel.
0: You got it.
2: I think it's an iceberg question, not an icebreaker, an iceberg question. So I'm 43 years old. I have $35,250 in debt. That debt is exclusively what Dave also lovingly refers to as stupid tax. I have no mortgage. I paid off my home. I've got a 18-year-old about to start college, but she already has her associates. I am wondering, since I'm doing this out of order, what is the best way to pay this off? Do I continue to tackle this monthly, or do I just cash out some investments that some of it taps into a little bit of retirement? Or I'm not sure exactly what the right path is. So I'll pause there and let you guys talk, and then we can go on from there.
1: I just want to make sure I wrote down the amount of debt correct. Did you say 33 or 35?
2: $35,250.
1: Okay. $35,000. And you did say you're out of order, so you've got no mortgage. I think that's a great thing. Do you have any money saved, any cash money?
2: So my net worth, even with this $35,000, is a little over $700,000. But all of that's in retirement, except for I do have some in a brokerage and I have some in a high yield savings.
1: Okay, tell me what's in the high yield savings.
2: I've got $12,000 there.
1: Okay, and tell me what's in the brokerage.
2: Brokerage is $16,000.
1: Okay, I think there's your debt payoff Ta-da! Money right there. Bum,
0: bum, ba-da-dum, bum, bum, bum. How much do you make every month?
2: Okay.
0: What's your monthly take home?
2: A lot. So the reason that this is an iceberg question is because job situation. I'm not sure how long I will have it. My daughter has been, I have been working over 80 hours or 90 hours a week for over a year. My daughter is tired of it. I'm tired of it. And where I live currently, the market is not very good.
1: All of this that you're saying is reason to get this under control and get this debt paid off, because when you don't have payments, suddenly you have options. And you don't have to work jobs that you don't have to work. And you don't have to stay in situations that feel unsafe for you or unsustainable for you. So I would reach over and I would pay off this debt. And then I would stack up 3 to 6 months of expenses in the meantime. And then if you have to transition jobs, you're in the perfect situation to do that.

0: Hey, George Camel here. 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
11: Thanks for having me, Sean.
10: 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And how should buyers and sellers adjust their strategies accordingly?
11: Well, that's an excellent question, Sean. And I think what most experts are saying right now is that the first half of this year will probably be very similar to last year in terms of sales volume and performance. The difference and the separation might be in the second half of the year, where we might see sales volumes actually increasing over last year as lower interest rates and perhaps some momentum in the economy starts to kick in. 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
10: All right. 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
2: We're taking your calls live, 888-825-5225. Let's go out to Indianapolis and talk to Veronica. Hey, Veronica, what's up?
12: Hi.
2: How's it going?
12: How are you guys? I'm good.
2: Excellent. We're doing great. How are you?
12: I'm good. So I just had a question. So my boyfriend and I are looking to combine our finances when we get married. I am debt-free except for my home mortgage. My boyfriend makes a little over six figures, but he does have $50,000 in student loans in addition to his car payments. So I own my own home and he owns his own separate home. He thinks once we're married, we should tackle his loans together and wants to get my house put in both of our names. But I would like to keep my home, pay off my mortgage, and just kind of have him finish off paying off those loans before we get married. So how would you advise us to structure this?
13: Okay.
2: I mean, it sounds like he wants to get married now.
12: I'm thinking probably in the next like year and a half or so, like we'll get engaged.
2: Well, let me put it this way. When you get married, your stuff and his stuff becomes y'all's stuff.
12: Yes. I'm thinking maybe like if we move in together, we would just be engaged and have like a long engagement. So then I would be able just to pay off my mortgage, and then he would live in the home, but to pay off like utilities.
13: I think you guys are making it too complex. I think we can make this really simple and clean. Do you want to hear what I'm thinking?
12: Okay.
13: I think the simplest, cleanest way to do this is until you're married, you have your things, your money, and your residence, and he has his things, his money, and his residence. And then when you guys get married, wherever you guys are at the point of marriage, everything combines. So if your home is paid off by then, it's our house. And yeah, you could add him to the deed. You know.
2: I think you should add him to the deed. Yeah. It's y'all's stuff.
13: And even if you're not, it's not finished paid off. Yeah, you still add him to the deed because it's yours. And it's ours together. And then if he still has a little bit of debt left, that's ours together. And we'll combine our money and pay it off together. But I think it starts getting complex when you start doing unit things, but you're not a unit.
12: So, like, if we were to be engaged, would you guys advise that he move into my home? Because at that point, we're not married. We're just about to get married. And then just have him aggressively try to pay off those loans while we're engaged?
13: I wouldn't, because engagement is I intend to be a unit, but I'm still not a unit yet. So let the intention period play itself out, because there's a reason that it's there. Let it play itself out until the intention is actually realized and, oh, we are a unit. And then, because if for some strange reason, because it happens every day and I would never, you know, project that onto you, but if some reason, one of three things that could take place. Number one is you start living together, you decide we don't really like each other that much and you've already got everything tangled up and mingled up. And then it's like, oh man, that sucks. And then number two, what happens all the time is it kind of just gets comfortable And before you know it, it's like, I thought we were getting married, but somebody just gets comfortable with this intention to marry situation and they just want to stay there. And then you end up calling me 5 years later wondering, how do I get this guy to budge? Or vice versa, maybe he calls and says, how do I get this girl to budge? And you've already commingled everything up together, and it's just a kind of a web there. Or the third thing happens, which is somebody starts to be codependent on the other. And it's like, I don't even know that I really want to be with this person, but we're all commingled together and my income is based on hers and she's already paid off some of my debt. So I kind of feel like I owe it to her. It gets messy. You're the expert on this, John.
14: The question, all three of those things are excellent. And I'll tell you, I just finished a 2-year marriage project that ended up in a marriage book that I hadn't super intended to write, but I'm proud of it and it'll be coming out next year. One of the data points that surprised me the most was the everything from life satisfaction to net worth to amount of sex to health outcomes, even between the difference between cohabitating couples and married couples. And my wife and I I've talked openly. Today's our 24th anniversary. We've been ride or die for almost a quarter century. That's today.
12: Wow, but there's congrats.
14: Thank you. But there's been seasons where we're only married because of what a pain it would have been to go to the courthouse and unwind everything.
13: I know, that's right.
14: And so here's why that's important. That even people will tell you in Hollywood, well, that means the relationship's over. No, that means there was a hurdle that we both put up to protect us from ourselves sometimes. And that's a good thing, right? So my bigger concern for you is, if you're not ready for your stuff to be y'all's stuff, then just be his girlfriend and pause the marriage talk for a while.
12: Okay.
14: Because if your identity as a homeowner is more important to you than your identity as a wife and a co-creator of an amazing future with another person, where y'all are creating a singular a future for y'all, it's gonna have two independent people in it merging over time. But if your identity is more, I'm a homeowner, I'm a boss, I do my thing. That's awesome. You get to pick that, but don't try to do that and get married too, because it's going to be you getting in a boat that is your marriage, but you're going to have one foot in your other life, and it's a recipe for getting yourself hurt, for getting him hurt, and y'all drifting into two different oceans, right?
12: So are you saying, like, if we were to get engaged, to still live apart?
14: I would, because you don't have the legal protection to unwind the relationship if something goes sideways. And again, like Jade said, I don't want to wish that on you, but Jade and I only have jobs because people's plans don't work out.
13: Yeah. And I'd also ask, what's the rush? Why do you feel that you need to do that so quickly?
12: I guess, like, I just wanted to be completely in debt before we, like, intertwine our lives together, just to put us in, like, the best financial position to hopefully buy, like, a future home together in cash. I mean, we both have homes of our own that I know we're going to appraise. And so I guess, like, the bigger picture would be to, since I am on baby step 6, to be able to buy, like, my next home together with him in cash.
14: Okay, but here's all that matters. That means let's get married tomorrow, and I'm going to help you, and together we're going to pay your stupid student loans off so fast. And then we're both going to sell our homes and buy this other house. Like, or I'm just going to sit here and wait on you to pay off your $50,000, delaying, like, this future house that we want to buy together. The end date may still be the same, or you may be able to accelerate it if y'all get married and work together. But it almost sounds like you want to, like, you did this, and so you clean up your mess, and when your mess is cleaned up, then you can join me. Is that part of it?
13: If it is, yeah, it's okay to say that.
12: I mean, I just feel like I worked, like, really hard to where, you know, I'm at financially. You know, it took me a really long time to be able to get to baby step 6. I put 25% down on my home, and so... you know, I've been picking up extra days at work, but I also know how hard he works. He also picks up extra days, weekends.
14: So you can look at it. Well. You can look at it two ways. You can look at it. I did all of this, and so until you bring yourself up to my level, I'm not gonna engage in this future thinking with you and this future action steps with you. Or you can say, thank God I worked so hard, so that when we join, all we have to do is get over this $50,000 hurdle together, and then we are off to the races.
12: Okay.
14: If you view yourself in like a lifeguard stand at a swimming pool, looking down at him swimming and thinking, when you climb up here, then you'll be up here with me, I'll tell you right now, your relationship isn't as on the same footing. But if you climb down off that stand and you pull him out of the water and y'all climb up together, man, y'all can accomplish anything.
13: And if you take that same way of thinking and you transfer it out of money into other areas of life, where spiritually, when they get where I am, or, you know, relationally, where they get where I am, you start to realize that it's not really a wonderful way of thinking.
14: It's two imperfect people trying their best to create a pretty amazing life together.

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0: Today's scripture of the day is Luke 12:15. And he went on to say to them all, "Watch out and guard yourselves from every kind of greed, because your true life is not made up of the things you own, no matter how rich you may be." Nathan W. Morris says, "Edit your life ruthlessly and frequently. It's your masterpiece after all."
1: Love that.
0: Let's go out to Dallas, Texas and talk to Ross. Ross, I need to let you in here. There we go. What's up, Ross?
2: Hey, how you guys doing?
0: Doing great, brother.
2: Good to meet you guys. Good to hear you guys. Yeah, great. Thank you. I have a quick question about a Roth IRA, like an IRA account. I'm a freelance musician, and I'm poised to make like a decent amount of money for the first time after a few years of not making a ton, and I'm just trying to set myself up for retirement. And I'm kind of confused on like which type of retirement account to open, Roth IRA versus traditional.
1: I love that you're asking that question. Is it the first thing I want to find out is if it's time for you to start investing, if it makes sense for you to start that path yet, because there's kind of a good, better, and best way to look at this. And so we found over time that the best time to start investing so that the money can actually stay invested and you don't end up pulling it out for an emergency or anything like that is after you've paid off your debt and after you've stacked up 3 to 6 months of expenses. Have you done those things?
2: We are currently paying off student loan debt and a little bit of credit card debt.
1: Okay. How much do you have left to go?
2: We got about $38,000 in student loan debt and about $2,000 or $3,000, I think, in credit card debt.
1: Okay. $2,000 to $3,000. And how old are you?
2: I started doing the baby steps recently.
1: Oh, good.
2: I just turned 31.
1: Okay, great. So what I would advise, and I'm going to tell you the answer to your question, but I would advise for you to pay off the student loans and the credit cards. Stack them smallest to largest and pay minimums on all of it, but put any and all extra money that you have to that smallest. It's probably a credit card right now, unless you have the student loans broken up into smaller pieces. But whatever the smallest debt is, that's the one that you attack first. And the reason for that is it's going to allow you to invest an amount that really is going to move the needle for you. Because ideally, we want you investing 15% of your gross income. That's where we want you. And if you can do that, that's the magic number that we have found that over time, if you do that, it really is going to build wealth for you and your family. And it's going to set you up for retirement, in a major way. So that's kind of the, you know, underlying thing there. And then the second part of that is now we want you to save up 3 to 6 months of expenses because that's your emergency fund. That's kind of your insurance policy against debt in the future. If you've got, let's spitball, what would you say is 6 months of expenses for you?
2: It's probably about $12,000.
1: So if you had $12,000 just sitting in a bank, I mean, what would you really need to go into debt for, right? You know, the car could break down. You could do a roof repair. You could do a new AC
0: unit.
1: Hold on.
0: It depends on what kind of guitar he needs. What kind of musician are you?
2: I'm a classical musician.
0: Oh, see, like
1: he's got like an upright bass.
0: Yeah, or a violin. Like those violins can get real, real expensive.
1: Yeah, what do you play, by the way?
2: I play the trombone.
1: Love that.
0: Oh, how much does like a good OG trombone cost?
2: Mine costs about $4,000.
0: Okay.
1: Okay. Yeah. So you got enough money. $12,000 really is like, if you're saying that that's 6 months of expenses, that's super good. So now you have that money there. If anything pops up, you don't need to use a credit card. You don't need to go back into debt. So that's kind of your buffer against going back into debt. And then from there on, yeah, you're investing 15% of your gross. So whenever you get that check, 15% of the gross amount goes straight over into a Roth IRA. And I would suggest Roth because that's one where we're paying the taxes upfront. That's really one of the biggest differences. Traditional, you pay the tax when you pull the money out in retirement. And Roth, you pay the taxes up front so that later in retirement, you don't have to pay the taxes. And the money is also growing tax-free, which is so important, not just for you, but for your heirs. Because the goal is you're going to keep investing. That money is going to keep stacking up. And at some point, you're going to leave this earth and that money, whatever was left, is going to transfer you to your heirs. And guess what? They're not going to have to pay taxes on it either because it's already been, the bill's already been footed. See what I'm saying?
2: Yeah, totally.
1: So that's kind of the nuts and bolts on it.
0: Can I celebrate you as a musician thinking about this?
1: Yeah, so good.
0: I hang out with a lot of musicians, and I've never had the IRA conversation before. So good on you, brother.
1: Uh-huh. It's, yeah, very, very good.
0: That's impressive. It's because I hang out with punk rock musicians, and he's a classical musician, so maybe that's it. I don't know.
1: More thoughtful? I don't know.
0: Hey, listen, the right insurance acts as a shield around your loved ones and your wallet if and when disaster strikes. 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Let's talk to Andrew. Hey, Andrew, what's up?
3: Hey, guys. Thanks for taking my call.
0: You got it, brother. So what's going on?
3: I recently graduated from nursing anesthesia school, and this is the end of an 11-year process for me. And now I'm at the point where I'm trying to put away as much money as possible and also, get my mortgage payment down. I'm very lucky to have no student loans, and I'm really trying to see if I'm being a little too aggressive with it. Because I've been picking up a lot of overtime to try to make this, my current plan work.
0: How old are you?
3: I'm 29.
0: 29. Are you married?
3: No, I'm not.
0: So you're just cruising and crushing all by yourself?
3: Yep, cruising and crushing. It's been a good 6 months since I got out of school.
1: Congrats on that degree.
0: Congrats,
1: really,
0: man.
1: Really good.
3: Well, thank you.
1: And how'd you do it with no student loans?
3: I was very, very fortunate. My mom and dad helped with my bachelor degree and my master degree.
1: Wow.
3: And I was a travel nurse for 2 years, which allowed me to save up enough to pay for my graduate or my doctorate program.
0: All right, so hold on. I want you to change your story up a little bit, okay? And then we'll get to the answer of your question. Yes, okay. You were fortunate and you had some help along the way. But unlike me, when I got my first big boy job, you made a choice. And that was to save money because you had a different vision for your life down the road, and it allowed you to cash flow a really critically important credentialing and education that now has changed your future in a pretty dramatic way. So, yes, you were pretty fortunate and you got some support, but you also you made some pretty important choices on your own, and I'm proud of you for that, dude. That's good.
1: So,
3: well, thank you.
1: So how aggressive are you? I mean, you're like, am I going too ham? Let's decide. How much are you putting aside, like percentage wise, for retirement, and how much are you saving towards your mortgage?
3: So my mortgage currently is a 5.49%. It's a $3,100 a month mortgage, and I'm paying $6,100 every month towards that.
1: Okay.
3: Through retirement funds, my employer contributes 8.5% of my monthly take-home pay.
1: Mm-hmm.
3: So that ends up being around $2,500 that they contribute. I also max out my 403B and my 457, so that is right around $2,500 each. And then through a brokerage account, I'm putting a little over $1,000. So total, right around $8,500 a month I'm putting away.
1: What percentage of your take-home is that? Of your gross?
3: My take home, if I don't work any overtime, would be $17,000 a month. With the overtime I've been working, that can be anywhere from $25,000 to $30,000 a month.
1: Okay, so here's what I would.
3: I'm putting away a good amount.
1: You are. Here's what I would suggest. I would suggest capping for the time being. I would suggest bringing your investing to 15%. So 15% of your gross, okay, not of your take-home, 15% of your gross, and that's a great place to start. You're going to build plenty of wealth like that. And then whatever's left, if you want to be aggressive about paying off your mortgage, you can do that. Now, the question is how aggressive, because we do want you to enjoy life a little
0: bit.
1: Go
0: on some dates, dude.
1: Spent 11 years in
0: go to some games,
1: school.
0: Go have some fun, get some friends, go bowling or trivia nights and stuff.
1: You're
0: man.
1: 29. You have so much time. I mean, This is the time.
0: Here's a question I want you to ask, okay? We're going to run out of time here. What kind of life do you want to have? And you've worked so hard to give yourself tons of options. I want you to have some joy in your life. Remember, there's ultimately only one way to financial peace, and that's to walk daily with the Prince of Peace, Christ Jesus. This has been The Ramsey Show. Thanks for joining us.
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6: News this hour from Town Hall. I'm Keith Peters in Washington. National Hurricane Center Deputy Director Jamie Rome says forecasters are keeping an eye on a tropical depression that has formed in the Gulf off the Florida Panhandle.
7: We were watching this yesterday and is a little bit better organized today in the satellite imagery, but still not quite enough organization and strength to be classified a tropical storm. That said, we do anticipate slow development over the next 24 to 36 hours, potentially bringing this to a tropical storm strength later today or tonight, at which point it would acquire the name Bertha.
6: He warns the system could produce a life-threatening storm surge over a wide stretch of the northern Gulf Coast and unleash heavy rains capable of triggering flash flooding. An anti-ICE rioter is in custody after attacking a New York City building housing FBI and ICE officers. Willie Nelson reports.
8: Authorities say a suspect launched fireworks and set a fire outside a New York City federal building that houses FBI and ICE offices. The suspect was quickly tackled by a federal officer and taken into custody. Investigators say the suspect's bag contained what appeared to be two pellet guns and a manifesto. Willie Nelson, The White House.
6: Two U.S. soldiers killed in Jordan by Iranian military forces have been identified.
9: The Department of War confirming the identities of the two soldiers killed in that Iranian strike on the Jordanian military base, Private Isabella Gonzalez, 19 years old, from Carrollton, Texas, and First Lieutenant Tyler Feehan, 25, from Hawaii. 17 members of the U.S. military have been killed since the launch of Operation Epic Fury back on February 28th.
6: Correspondent Laura Winters reporting. On Wall Street, the Dow down by 307 points, the NASDAQ dropped 12, the S&P lower by 14. More on these stories at townhall.com.
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0: boxer who was riding her bike on a country road in Texas is dead after a motorist drove by her, stopped, and then reversed into her. Brazos County Sheriff's Office says 26-year-old Hannah Rapp was riding with another person when she was hit. Authorities say 31-year-old Charles Medina passed Rapp before stopping and then reversing. Investigators aren't sure what the motive may have been. Medina was arrested and charged with manslaughter. Rapp was considered one of the top new female boxers in America. Jason Walker reporting.
1: Defaults on student loans have surged across the United States, reaching record levels as borrowers struggle to keep up with payments. The numbers have spiked since payments started coming due again. News and analysis at townhall.com. From Washington, I'm Keith Peters reporting. Christopher Nolan's latest box office achievement was a winner over the weekend.
2: Christopher Nolan's epic, The Odyssey, has stormed the box office with global earnings of $264 million, even better than the filmmaker's Oppenheimer debut. The weekend tally marked Nolan's best opening since The Dark Knight Rises in 2012. Few filmmakers alive could pull off such a starry, big-budget adaptation of Homer's epic poem. But in a Hollywood where intellectual property rights rule most hits, Nolan turned one of the world's oldest works of literature into an unlikely summer blockbuster.
1: A federal judge on Monday ordered Paramount and Warner Brothers Discovery to halt their $81 billion merger for at least 2 weeks, allowing states that are challenging the deal more time to see their case through court. More at townhall.com.
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0: Normal is broken, common sense is weird, so we're here to help you transform your life. 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I'm John Deloney, joined by Jade Warshall, taking your calls live. Let's go out to Fort Myers, Florida, and talk to Martha. What's up, Martha?
1: Yes, hi.
0: How are we doing?
1: I'm doing great. Thank you so much for taking my call.
0: You got it. What's going on?
1: Okay. So I've been watching your show for many years, but just recently me and my husband, we're kind of fed up with the way we've been living, and we are trying to make a lot of changes. And it just seems like we're being thrown curveballs now that we're trying to get our lives on track with money. Everything's coming up. I mean, there's a lot of things coming up, but one thing that's staring us in the face right now is our septic tank. It's failing. Yeah. And it's backing up, and we're having a lot of issues, trying to make sure that we're, you know, providing a sanitary area for our kids to live. We have 5 kids, and my husband is the only one currently working full time, and I'm trying to find odd jobs, you know, to cover some credit card debt that we have. But I got a job at a hospital, and I'm starting my orientation in August, but I need money now.
2: Yeah.
1: And we don't know what to do with the septic tank. We're actually, I'm ashamed to say, we're about $100,000 in debt, and we only make $136,000 a year. So we are up to our ears with debt, and we just don't know what to do about this septic tank. It makes us sick thinking that we need to maybe get into more debt to cover this, but we don't know what else to do.
2: Go ahead.
0: I was going to say, is it not an issue where you can pay somebody $400 or $500 to pump it and get you to limp along?

0: long until for a few months?
1: That's what we did back in March.
0: Okay.
1: We noticed that it was backing up, so we got that pumped out, and then it's been only about 4 months, and we got it pumped out again today.
0: Okay.
1: And it's failing, so we don't know what else we can do. It's going to cost up to... It can be from $10,000 to $18,000.
0: Yeah, I mean, I've gotten quotes on septic, like, to replace them. I had one up to $60,000 because they're gonna have to go through rock uphill. I mean, it's a whole thing. So yeah, it can be expensive.
2: Let's see when you pump the tank, it gets you two more months. Is that what you're saying? 2 to 3 months.
1: Yeah. So it was March, April, May, June.
0: Okay. Yeah, so that's 4 months. I'd rather you spend $400 every 4 months until y'all can get up the cash than to go backwards. But I'll let Jade walk you through the dollars and cents because y'all got a mess on your hands.
2: Yeah, it does. By the way, I just want to acknowledge that this is normal. This is a normal thing people face when you start working a plan and you say, I'm going to get serious about it. It's almost like the universe says, prove it.
0: Well, it's everything, right?
2: And all these things start happening.
0: I'm going to start eating healthy. And then someone's like, hey, we just made you a cake. We're going to drop it off at your house. That's
2: exactly,
0: just life.
2: Right? Exactly. So don't, this is not abnormal. You're not alone in that. So what I want to find out is there any money anywhere that we can utilize? So do you guys have vehicles? Tell me about the $100,000 in debt and tell me more.
1: Okay. So we bought a house. When we bought it, it was about 35 years old. And nothing was renovated on this house. So we thought we were going to update this house as we live in it and as we grow. We had 3 kids when we moved into it. Now we have 5 kids. It's a 3-bedroom, 2-bathroom home. So it feels small, but we're trying to, like, make it as homey as possible. But our house...
2: So is the $100,000, is that a HELOC on upgrading, or what's the $100,000 of debt?
1: Okay. So during COVID, we were backed up on our mortgage. And we were behind like $10,000. So that's on the mortgage. Like, if we sell the house, we have to make sure we cover that. But we're not paying that monthly. Our most debt, I would say, is cars. We have a big Chevy Suburban car that we're paying about $45,000. We still have $45,000 on it that we owe, but we can only sell it for $20,000.
2: Who said that?
1: It's a huge Kelly Blue Book.
2: On private sale?
1: On private sale, probably 25. It has a lot of miles. It's a lot of miles on the car.
2: Any negative equity in there? Or that's just...
1: We had a van and we rolled it into the new loan.
2: Okay.
1: Because we had a circumstance with family.
2: What about the other Suburban?
1: We used our car.
2: So what you're going to find is that as I ask you questions, if you give me an excuse on why you did it, I'm going to cut you off. Because we got to get past that. It doesn't matter, right?
1: And I get it. And we did it, and it was like we didn't think it through. But we do love the car. It fits our whole family and
2: right,
1: more.
2: But it's
1: a great vehicle.
2: You probably can't afford it, and we'll figure out if we can get you out of it. But you said, so the Suburban, what's the other vehicle?
1: It's a small Toyota that my husband uses to travel to and from work. It's he owes $17,000 on it.
2: And what's it worth?
1: It is exactly what it is.
2: 17. Okay.
1: I didn't touch it.
2: Okay, good. And then from there, anything else notable? Are student loans, credit cards?
1: I have a student loan of $6,000 that I've been paying like monthly on, but just $6,000 on it. I'm going currently back to school, trying to get a technician job certificate, and that's $3,000.
2: Okay.
1: That I'm paying monthly on and has zero interest every month. And then we just have a bunch of credit cards. We have a $15,000 credit card when we were doing home renovations, so we're paying that off.
2: Okay. And I didn't ask you this, but what do you bring home every month? Like, when you guys get your paychecks, what's it total to?
1: About $8,000. My husband is currently working full-time, and I'm trying to get back into the workforce after being home with my daughter.
2: Okay.
0: But you said you make 136.
2: Feels a little.
1: Yes.
0: So 8 seems pretty low to me.
1: Maybe I miscalculated, but
0: Are you putting into retirement too?
1: Yeah, but currently we stopped doing that because we're not keeping up with our payments.
0: Okay.
2: Good. Now, how much is the mortgage?
1: Currently, our mortgage is $1,550, and that's really good.
2: Yeah, that's not bad. Yeah, that's excellent for where you're at. Okay, so I think there's some money in these cars that is going to help you not only pay off your debt quicker, but solve the septic tank issue. Do you have any money saved? I didn't ask. I'm guessing no.
1: No. Every time we try to save money, something comes up. Like either we have to, our battery died last week on one of the vehicles, so we had to pay $200. I mean, and that's all we had in the savings.
2: So some of this is,
1: we're trying to do
2: a lot. Yeah. Some of this is emergency and some of it's just better planning. So we do need to be planning for maintenance. I mean, one of the things with cars is they need batteries every so often. They need tires every so often. They need oil changes. So let's get in the habit of starting to think ahead a little bit more. And I know it. You've got 5 kids and a husband. You got a lot going on. But I think starting to learn to look forward in the budget, if you're not using every dollar, we'll make sure to get you that. But John, I think there's some money in the $17,000 vehicle getting that
0: car,
2: out of
0: that
2: your
0: car hair. goes today. And by the way, I was a dean of students at a law school in a $3,000 truck, and I did 2 years on this show driving an old used Prius. You should have seen me pull that Prius up next to Dave Ramsey's Raptor, right? And we had a lot of bickering back and forth. Your husband's going to be fine, but y'all need that $17,000 margin today. So that car gets sold this week, okay?
1: Okay.
2: And then we're going to just put we're going to stack up as many thousands as we can. He can drive a $3,000 beater. They're out there. My old Cadillac is worth $1,500 and it drives just fine. So they're out there.
0: Yeah,
1: we need to start looking for that. Yeah, that might be something that we didn't even consider.
0: It's going to take a lot of work and a lot of planning.
2: Hey, what's up, guys? It's Jade Warshaw. 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
0: All right, we're back. So, Jade, I talked too much in that last segment, and
2: I think I did.
0: We didn't get Martha, like, the outline of a plan. And so she's still on the line here. I want to make sure we get her an outline of a plan. So she got $100,000 in debt. They make $136,000, but it's credit cards, it's two giant car payments, and now they got septic issues. The one thing I heard throughout that call was, yeah, but here's why we have this debt. And yeah, here's why we have this debt. And there's a story and there's an emotion in it. The only time I've seen people be successful in just saying enough is enough, we're going to take back ownership of our home and our money, is I don't care why it happened. Here we are. And I don't give a crap. Come what may, we're never borrowing money again.
2: Yes.
0: Moving forward.
2: Yeah. It's not about what you did. It's about what you did next. And you're so right. The first two things that she's got to do is, to your point, decide she's never going to borrow money again. The people that walk the Ramsey plan, that is the line in the sand that they draw. Otherwise, it's all for naught. Like, what are we even doing here? Second thing she needs is a budget. Christian is going to hook her up with every dollar. You need that. That's the basis of the plan. More tactical into her numbers is, we've got to sell the $17,000 Toyota or whatever that was. That's going to leave them with no car, but also no car payment. And so just before we do that, you should be able to, within a pay period, stack up $2,000 that we're going to do to buy a car in cash. A beater, like I said before the break. My car, my old car, it was a Cadillac SRX. It had 200,000 miles on it. It's worth $1,500. Somebody's going to buy that for $1,500.
0: I might buy that.
2: You might buy it.
0: It's a fancy looking car. It
2: yeah, absolutely.
0: Nice.
2: Listen, I might give it to her. I might. It's just sitting in the driveway. Maybe I will. So that's thing one. Sorry, I'm really thinking about giving her that car. That's thing one. The next thing is, why don't you take over? Because my brain is really thinking about that right now.
0: the next step is we have to start looking, listing these debts out in smallest to largest. And you got this old mortgage back pay hanging out there. You got all these credit cards out there. You've even upside down 20 grand on this car that you just had to have, that we love.
2: You might be able to go to the credit union and get a loan for that difference. And if you are willing to hold on private sale for a little bit more than $25,000, that could be worth it for you. Run the numbers out, because maybe not. If you say, okay, I'm going to get a $30,000 loan, that means you're $15,000 less in debt, is the way to look at it. Because that means I'm paying off the $25,000 and I'm buying a $5,000 van used. That's what that looks like.
0: And people will talk about you when you drive down the road in these cars.
2: Yes.
0: And what we're suggesting is, I don't care what other people think. As for me and my house, we're going to choose freedom.
2: Yeah. And the only way that works, by the way, is if you have a better interest rate. That, if your interest rate is cruddy because your credit is bad, I don't know that I would do that. I might just ride it out. But look into that, because that might be the key to set you free.
0: Yeah. All right, let's go out to Louisville, Kentucky, and talk to Whitney. Hey, Whitney, what's up?
8: Hi, John and Jade.
0: How are you
8: today? I'm good.
0: What's up?
8: So my question is, my son is starting college in August, and as a parent that wants him to learn from being an adult before he actually gets out on his own, I wonder how much or when I should start charging him rent to live at home, because he is going to stay at home to go to a cheaper college. And he's going to try not to take out any student loans. So he is going to be cash flowing in scholarships.
0: Oh, I have a hot take on this one. Tuition.
2: I might have one, too. Okay. I want to hear John's hot take.
0: My hot take is if my... I have a 16-year-old. He's heading into his junior year of high school. 2 years from now, if he says, hey, I have a small scholarship at a local college. I want to go there. I want to cash flow it. But I'm not going to be able to afford room and board. I would invest in him and let him live at my house for as long as he was in school, full-time, enrolled, also working a part-time job, and he kept his grades up. I'm way more concerned about the young people who graduate and then just kind of aimlessly wander back to mom and dad's house. I don't even mind folks who graduate and they're starting a new job and they want to get ahead. And so mom and dad and this young adult sit down and they come up with a plan for 6 months or a year with no rent. I got no problem with that. It's the unintentionality, the aimlessness that I struggle with. If I'm you, Whitney, and Jade, I wouldn't charge my kid rent for, because it sounds like he's trying to do this the right way. And this is a way you can invest mm-hmm. in him moving forward. That's my thought on it.
2: I 100% agree with what John said. When you said it, Whitney, my first question was going to be, tell me about your financial situation, because if you're not careful, even unbeknownst to yourself, you could end up kind of, for lack of a better word, cashing in on this for your mm-hmm. own needs.
0: Yeah, do you need the money?
8: Right. So I'm in baby step one, and I do work three jobs. I work really hard to try to make sure that, I'm as gazelle intense as I have time for. So I don't feel like that I need it. I just don't want him to miss out on the learning experience of paying rent. He doesn't have a car payment. He saved up and he bought a car and then it broke down. At that point, he was planning on going to IU Indy, which would have been away from home. And at that point, he realized, oh, wait, stuff is expensive. And so he was like, hey, are you okay if I stay at home? And that way I don't have to pay like room and board, and then he can eat at home and have meals and stuff like that. And so I feel like he's on the right path, and I don't want to charge him, but also I don't want to rob him of that learning experience of doing his budget every month and knowing that at some point he will have to pay a rent or a mortgage.
2: Sure. You could split the difference. I mean, you could not charge him rent, but say you still have to have a budget, which is if you are bringing in money, you've got to plan out for how you're going to spend that money, which I do think is a valuable tool. And maybe he does kick in some for groceries.
0: Yeah. And yeah, he can buy his own milk and cereal or whatever. Are you a single mom?
8: I am.
0: Okay. I need you to hear me say this. How you're handling this, and how the action steps he has already taken when life threw him little bits of adversity, like a car broke down and he started looking at the room and board cost, and he also has this underlying principle in his heart and mind that I don't want to owe anybody any money. I want you to hear me say directly, he's learning from you. You're doing a great job.
8: Thank you.
0: He's watching his mom scratch and claw and grind it through. And so part of changing your family tree is maybe investing in him, and you don't have the cash to do that right now. You're digging yourself out of the hole you found yourself in. But just that little gap of you can stay in this room. And I love the idea of every month you're going to sit down and you're going to go over family expenses together. And mm-hmm. I want you to learn how this house runs and how expensive things are, et cetera, et cetera. And yeah, maybe after a sophomore year, he can kick in the light bill or the water bill or whatever. But I think you're doing a great job. I don't think this kid has any notion that life comes with a free ride at all.
2: Plus, he asked you, what do you think if I stayed home? It wasn't just like this entitlement of, I'll just stay home and sit on the couch,
0: yeah.
2: Right?
8: Yeah, my mom heart was definitely like, yes, he's going to stay at home. I was like dreading, looking forward to, moving day, moving him away. Aww. So I'm pretty excited that he's staying home, even though, we pretty much see each other in passing. And even when we do, I'm like, I have to force him to hug me. Sometimes he's like, Mom.
0: Okay, I want you to draw up a lease. And that lease might say you have to have dinner with me once a week or every Sunday. And you get to do the laundry in the house. If you're working three jobs, if you had the ability to hire a 5-hour a week personal assistant, what would you have them do?
8: Okay.
0: Your job is the air filters and make sure all the light bulbs are changed every month and make sure that, like, the trash is taken out. Like, take some of those things off your plate, and he can start to learn how a household runs underneath it all. But as for me and my house, I would just support him doing
2: that. Yeah, I think so, too. So not such a hot take, more like a room temp take.
0: Yeah, a reasonable take. I'm so torn right now, Jade, as my son's talking about colleges. I'm like, you could just stay here. But yeah. I know he's got to go, but I'm like, you could just stay forever and ever and ever.

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11: 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Let's go out to South Bend, Indiana, and talk to Rick. What up, Rick?
12: Hey, what's going on?
11: What's going on? We're doing great, man. How about you?
12: Well, I guess if I was doing great, I wouldn't be calling. But
11: I will play. That's fair. That's fair. What's going on?
12: It's all good. So I guess I've been listening for a few months, and I hear some of these really intense saving goals when you're in, step two and earlier. I guess you'd say I'm in 3B/456, debt, saving for a house. My wife and I are in our mid-30s. We've never owned a home, and we live in Indiana now, but we'd like to move east to the D.C. region, which is much more expensive someday. And I guess I'd just love some perspective on, what is the right setting for saving per month to make this happen?
13: I love that question. So tell me right now, what are you doing? How much are you putting towards the down payment and how much are you investing?
12: Yeah, so we're both doing 15% 401k through work. We take home $5,800 every 2 weeks combined between the two of us. So around 11.5k a month.
13: Okay.
12: And so of that, right now we're targeting $3,000 for the house. And then $450 or so for $529 for our son who turns two in a couple months.
13: $450
12: we want to have
13: a month?
12: Another, for the $529, yeah.
13: Good.
12: We keep chafing kind of against it, and I'm wondering, is that just because that number is really high and we should keep fighting for it, shoot from the moon, you land amongst the stars, or should we try to pull back somewhere else?
11: $450 is a lot.
13: I feel like that's kind of a lot. And also, it all depends on how quick the problem we're solving for is how quickly do we want this home? So I think that's gotcha. The guiding principle here. I agree with John. $450 is a lot. It depends on how long you plan on doing that. What's your target amount? All of those questions I would ask. But I think first things first is making sure we're not focused in the wrong area. And I really do think the house needs to kind of wag the tail here.
11: Let me ask you this, dude. You talked about some of the people you listen to on the show, and some people are very aggressive. Once you don't owe anybody any money, there's we're talking about building wealth so that when you get in your 60s, 70s, and 80s, and 90s, and maybe even beyond, by the time we all get there, that you, because you were diligent when you were younger, you're able to take care of yourself and your family in those years, right? As my buddy Arthur Brooks says, we way over-index our 20s and 30s, and we forget about our 40s, 50s, 60s, 70s, 80s, and 90s, right? So the question that people have to ask themselves after they're out of debt is, what kind of life do I want to have? And I want you to own a home so that nobody can come in there and take it away from you. So that come what may, me and my family have a house. We have a place that we can put a flag out in front of. I want you to have some retirement savings. I want you guys to have some fun too. I want your kid to be able to go to school, whatever that looks like. I don't know if he's going to have some college robot teaching your child. Like who knows, right? But the question you and your wife have to ask yourself is, what kind of life do we want? And I'll tell you, there starts to get some variance in there. In my house, I have, I'll call it pathological, a psychological problem with owing people money. I don't sleep. It keeps me up. I spin out all the time. And so for me and my wife, there was, I'll call it a panic on my part. She's like a walking Xanax for me. And so it was much more intentional on her part. But we focused on getting a house and getting a smaller house than we could have qualified for from a mortgage standpoint, and we got it paid off as quickly as we could so that I could have some peace, because I was solving for peace, right? And so you and your wife asking each other, what kind of life do we want to create together? And then you're talking just math problems at that point.
13: Yeah. And let's run out some of those numbers. Let's run out the math that plays next to what John is saying. So if you say, hey, we're going to get a house in the area, what's that cost you? What's that look like? Dollars wise.
12: So in D.C., I mean, it's, you know, the county that I grew up in Maryland, I mean, you can't sneeze in there without spending half a million bucks. I mean, it's gotten crazy expensive. Yeah. So like looking out, you know, you can find, you know, $400,000-$500,000, if you're willing to drive a little bit to work. You know, some of these details are kind of hard to forecast because there's career changes involved in making this happen, right?
13: Sure.
11: But hold on, Rick. You know? Let me call this out. You and I were told a lie. You and I were told if we just go to school and or we just get a good job, and if we get a good ride or die spouse, that we can live wherever we want. We can quote unquote follow our passions at this work job thing, and it would all work out. And that's not true. The truth is, you, me, Jade, our families, everyone listening to this has to make uncomfortable choices. Do you want to go back and live where you grew up, where you were raised? You have this picture of your head of the perfect childhood. That's amazing. Here's the math problem associated with that. And if that math problem costs you the life you want to have, going out to dinner, going to concerts, being silly, like buying your kid the nice basketball shoes if they makes the team, like those kind of things, then we're going to have to be sad and grieve the fact that we can't do everything that we want because the world didn't hand itself to us. You get what I'm saying?
12: I hear that. And part of our calculus for trying to move out there is we're basically alone here in terms of we obviously have a son.
11: Sure.
12: We want another child, and we don't have really any help out here.
13: I totally
11: family. I get that.
13: I can get that.
12: Yeah.
13: Well, let's put our heads over around the numbers, and then that'll help you make the choice on this. Because if you say, "Hey, we're in baby step three right now," you guys are investing 15%, and you're saving $3,000 a month. But if I plug in, I'm just on the Ramsey mortgage calculator, you said in the DC area it's around $500,000, so $500,000. If I plug in current 15-year fixed rate interest rate, 5.9, let's say you get that. And I know this is in the future, so this is napkin math, mm-hmm. okay? But in order for that to be a fair portion, 25% of your $11,500 income, that mortgage with everything all built in, HOAs, home insurance, taxes, insurance, it can really be no more than $2,700 a month, $2,900 on the highest, right? So if I am solving for that, you're going to have to put down at least $230 to $240. Right now, we're saving at a rate of $36,000 a year. So taking that data, we can say, okay, if we want to do this, if we're serious about doing this in the next, I don't know, 3 to 4 years, we've got to be serious about saving more. So I would be okay with you backing down the 15% that you're investing for the next 3 years even. I wouldn't surpass 3 years because I don't want you to miss out on time in the market. But do you see what I'm doing there?
12: Yeah, I really hadn't thought to touch that. And we do have about $55,000 towards this in a specific account.
13: Good.
12: And then I do have $125,000 in a managed brokerage that I'm hoping not to touch.
13: You're burying the lead.
11: Oh, you're there. Start with that next time you call. So, you have it. You're a year away. For that.
12: Look, Ask Ramsey told me to try to avoid touching it.
11: I get
12: it. Hey, don't let that become generational and see if you can get there without it.
13: It's just in the brokerage. It's not retirement.
12: I thought that was weird. It is not retirement.
13: Yeah. As long as it's non-retirement money, I totally would be interested in touching that for this reason, because this is owning a home is a major part of building wealth. And so for that reason, it's not like we're sacrificing wealth building right. In that way.
11: Did you put in there, I want to buy a house, and I put down 15% in retirement, and...
12: This thing knows my life story.
11: Well, then that's a glitch in the matrix that I got to get with the team, and we got to get that fixed. Yeah. Because, yeah, if you said, hey, I have this money in a brokerage account, I'd say, yeah, don't touch it if you can avoid it. But if you want to buy a house, that's what that money's for. That's exactly what that money's for.
13: Yeah. So fair. If you pulled back even for a year and made that $36,000, I don't know, $50,000, you're there in 2 years.
11: Right.

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0: All right, let's go out to Roanoke, Virginia, and talk to Chris. Hey, Chris, what's up, man?
1: Hey, how are you guys?
0: We're doing great. How about you?
1: Good. I really appreciate you. I'm a big fan. The term "solve for peace" has changed my wife and I's view on finances.
0: It's awesome.
1: So thanks for doing that again.
0: You got it, brother.
1: Yep. So our question, my wife and I make about $200 to $250 a year, and we own 5 homes. They all have mortgages.
0: I thought you were solving rentals. For peace, dude. And, that's a lot of houses.
1: Yeah, no, I know. That's why I'm calling you, bro.
0: Okay, gotcha.
1: So our primary residence has $290 on the mortgage, and then our rentals have $91, $95, $125, and $139. We have $250,000 in cash. Do you snowball the rentals, or do you pay off your primary?
2: Well, I am interested in paying off the primary. I want to know what each of these, you told me what you owe. I'd love to know, can you go through mm-hmm. and say what they're worth?
1: Sure. The 91's worth about 150, the 95's worth about 150, the 139's worth about 200, and the 125 is worth about 160.
2: And is there one of them that is a pain in the butt that you, like, tell me which ones that you're like, if I had to sell, it'd be these ones, and here's why.
1: Yep, so the 125 we would sell because it's an HOA. Made a lot of mistakes over my life. I'm a real estate professional, mm-hmm. and we've narrowed it down to just single-family homes. That's what we're good at. So the 91, the 95, and the 139 we're going to keep, but the 125 I would sell.
2: Okay, and so if you, so there's 75 in equity there, maybe when everything's all said and done, what do you think you'd take home?
1: On the 125, if we sold it, you'd probably only take $30,000 home.
2: Okay,
1: $30,000.
2: Okay, and so that gets you, with the cash, $250,000, that gets you pretty close to what you owe on the primary?
1: Mm-hmm. Yes, correct. You'd be about $10,000 short.
2: Okay, so is that what we're trying to solve for, is just getting that primary paid off? Would that be enough for you, and then cash flow and the rest to pay off?
1: We've went back and forth so many times doing this, my wife and I, on whether it's, do you pay off your primary residence, or do you pay off the rentals and leave and get better cash flow on them? So ultimately, they're all going to be paid off anyway. We're not buying any more until we get to that point. But you have this huge chunk of money right now.
2: Yeah, and let me tell you, my renters are not going to be living in a paid-off house while I live in a house with a mortgage. I can tell you that right now. You know what I'm saying?
1: Like, my wife would appreciate that.
2: Yeah, yeah. Like, you guys are the ones working hard. All day, every day, I want my primary mortgage paid off. Here's why. And this is just life experience. Whenever the stuff hits the fan, right, when there's a diagnosis, mm-hmm. when there's, not to say that there'll ever be a COVID ever again, but you know what I'm saying, when somebody loses their job, when things shift and change, the number one thing that people want to protect, John, is their house. That's the number one thing they look at, is they go, oh my gosh, as long as my house is secure, I don't want anything to make me have to, you know, give up my mortgage, no foreclosure, right? That's the scariest thing that we can imagine, is the place where we lay our head to be in jeopardy. And so that's why I say what I say, which is take this cash and pay your house off first.
0: And do you have, I'm assuming you have a fully funded emergency fund, right?
1: Yeah, we do.
0: Okay.
1: About $30,000 is, you know, 6-7 months.
0: With having 5 houses or 4 houses right now, hopefully you'll sell one of them and you'll have 4 houses left. I'm biased right now. I just need to tell you, I had a day a week ago where I got up before work. I took one vehicle with one of family members to one shop. I took another vehicle to another shop and had another family member drive me back. My primary air conditioner in my house went out.
2: Oof.
0: My well wasn't working, so the house had no water in it. And it all happened on the same day. And after I've unwound all of that, just let me tell you, it's very, very expensive. So you've got that times
2: three
0: or four. And so your emergency fund, I would want to hang on to some more cash, because unless you've got retained earnings on each one of these rental houses, which I doubt you do. I mean, if the air conditioner goes out on these things, you got to pay for it, right?
1: Right.
0: Yeah.
2: Well, that brings me to the next point. Like, you paying off your first mortgage, that was thing one. But the next step that I would take, because I'm all with John on solving for peace, is now I'm looking at mortgage number 2, number 3, and number 5. And I'm going, okay, amongst these, is there one that I can sell to make good on the other properties, because my goal would be to have as many of these paid for as possible as quickly as possible, even if that means letting one go, because again, we're cutting down on the risk. And I know what it is that you're trying to do, but you do have a lot of risk right now. So my question to you is, really, how well are these cash flowing?
1: They break even at best, realistically. I mean, after the mortgage, you got to figure you set aside for your expenses, and we do have retained earnings for things like that happen in the business.
2: Yeah.
0: How much?
1: The only one, about 40 grand.
2: I just don't know that these are a success. I think they're just something you have.
1: Makes sense. The only one we are absolutely opposed to selling would be the one for 139. So ultimately, if a tenant leaves, it's more difficult to sell property with a tenant in it. If a tenant leaves, we're not opposed to selling the 91 or the 95 either.
2: I love that. I actually think that's really good. This is what came to my mind when you told me this. I bought a pair of jeans, and they were expensive, but they didn't fit. I put on too much weight, and I didn't get rid of them because I spent over $100 on them, and I felt like I needed to keep them, even though they're of no use to me. They don't make me feel better about my life. And every time I go in the closet, I'm like, come in, and that's the way these properties are. It's like you bought them. They're not cash flowing. They're a pain in the butt. They're keeping you from paying off your current mortgage. Just accept it and end it.
0: And you're one of me a week ago from having one air conditioner, a roof on another, and then somebody trip on a driveway. And this whole house of cards you built up is over. Man. Like, you're in a mess. You know what I mean? And so going back to the solve for peace, here's a fun and again, like, I'll tell you, my friends who are in the banking industry laugh at me because they tell me I'm too risk averse, whatever. They'll actually say, like, how do you stage dive off a stage at a punk rock show, but you won't even do, like, right? So I'm risk averse on some things, but not on others. But here's the thing. I want you and your wife to just imagine. You don't owe anybody for your primary house. It's yours. You don't owe anybody on this one mortgage or maybe two on these other two houses. And you don't owe anybody anything. And so you're making $230, $240 a year, and 100% of that is your money, minus what the government takes. Is that going to give you the exhale that you're looking for in your own home? You get what I'm saying? Will that take the edge off the electricity of the angst of what about this and did you get this and hey, this guy called and what? Is there just this notion of like, whew, we got peace in our house now? And some people like the electricity in their house, man. That's how they choose to live. And I'm not their guy, but good on them, dude. I got friends like that. But like you said, when you first called, like, as for me and my house, dude, I love owning properties. I've got properties. I like them, but I just don't want to worry about them.
1: Mm-hmm. So you're saying, so pay off the primary and then sell these as the tenants leave until you just no debt anymore.
0: I would roll that equity. Jade, I'd probably baby step two of these because these are big debts you have outstanding here. So I would sell what I could and reverse engineer it until I've paid off the remaining three or the remaining two or the remaining one if I have to. And then I would take that cash flow and start building them back up. You're not buying $600,000 properties. And so it would take you another year. Yeah. Or a year and a half to save up another 150 grand to buy another one of these houses,
2: cash.
0: Right?
1: Yeah. So with the money that we have now, pay off the primary.
2: Yeah.
1: Then go back to the snowball.
2: Yep.
1: And sell them when they come up.
2: Yep. And I would go ahead and sell number four since you identified that right off the bat. I'd go ahead and do that as quickly as possible. Yep. Pay off the primary. And then, as like you said, as those leases go up, knock them out one by one. Sell them off.
1: I appreciate y'all.
0: So I got to know who won, you or your wife.
1: Oh, we're on the same page. We both wanted to pay the house off.
2: Good.
1: Absolutely.
0: Nice. All right, good deal. Look at me and Jade bringing families together.
2: Look at this.
0: Usually, Jade, it's one or the other, but I like a united family every now and then.
2: This guy's a smart guy.
0: Yeah. Well, and what I love about him is he's really smart, and then he did all of the smart things that smart people tell you you're supposed to do, and then he heard the message. What if I felt different, though? Mm-hmm. And if I'm doing all the right things, why doesn't my home feel more at peace? And he's going to solve for peace.
3: Mm-hmm. 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
5: News this hour from Town Hall. I'm Keith Peters in Washington. Gas prices are going up once more.
6: U.S. gas prices have hit an average of $4 a gallon once more. That's according to AAA and came as the U.S. and Iran launched more attacks. The average price a year ago was $3.14 a gallon. The price is a national average, meaning drivers in some states have been paying well over $4 a gallon for a while now. Prices vary between states due to factors ranging from nearby supply to differing tax rates. People around the world are also dealing with high gas prices as a result of the war. I'm Haya Pinjwani.
5: Vice President J.D. Vance and Second Lady Usha Vance have welcomed their fourth child.
7: The second couple announced the birth of their newborn son on social media on Sunday. Alec Neil Vance is the first child born to a sitting vice president in more than 150 years. Alec joins older Vance siblings Ewan, Vivek, and Mirabel. The vice president's growing family is in keeping with his passionate advocacy for Americans to have more children.
5: That's Washington correspondent Andrew Stewart reporting. The U.S. military has a new update on recent attacks in the Middle East. Willie Nelson reports.
8: U.S. Central Command says another American service member has died during Operation Epic Fury. The service member was killed in northern Iraq during the controlled detonation of unexploded ordnance from a downed Iranian attack drone. CENTCOM also says unidentified remains have been recovered in Jordan following last week's Iranian attack, with the identification process now underway. Willie Nelson, The Whiteout.
5: And this evening, the United States has conducted a new round of airstrikes targeting Iran. On Wall Street, the Dow down by 307 points, the NASDAQ dropped 12, the S&P 500 lower by 14. More at townhall.com.
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1: 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Most American Jews don't feel supported by either party or President Trump, according to a new poll. We hear more on this story from correspondent Julie Walker reporting.
2: A new AP NORC poll finds most Jewish adults in the U.S. don't feel represented by political leaders at a troubling moment for many in their community. 63% say prejudice against Jewish people is an extremely or very serious problem in the U.S. At the same time, few believe either party is doing a good job supporting American Jews. 36% say supporting Israel is extremely or very important to their identity, while another 26% say it's somewhat important. The new survey of more than 1,000 Jewish adults offers a rare detailed accounting of a key demographic that sits at the very center of some of the nation's most divisive political debates. I'm Julie Walker.
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5: He's here. 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

Welcome, Mark Levin here. Our number, 877-381-3811, 877-381-3811. Well, there have been more casualties from the Iranian regime with their ballistic missiles. Ladies and gentlemen, this regime needs to be destroyed. There can't be any more timeouts, negotiations, back and forth and back and forth and back and forth. That's not the nature of this enemy. Nature of this enemy is to string things out, to go back and forth and back and forth as they rebuild. They don't need to rebuild everything. They just need to rebuild enough. They're trying to play out for the next 2.5 years. This war scenario to outlast the length of the Trump administration. They're also trying to play out even a shorter term project, which is through the midterm elections, where the Democrats have said that they will impeach the president over this war. And so they know that domestically it

0: could get a little bit more complicated and difficult. And they know this from our media. They know this from the Democrats. They know this from the woke right isolationists. And they hear them. And these entities and these people give them aid and comfort and give them a reason to fight on. The president will make a decision whether to extend the wartime activities, that is, to broaden them. My own view is, I don't know what we're waiting for. Let's get this over with. And I'm not kidding. If there's some issue out there, lack of munitions and so forth, okay, but I don't think that's the case. And until we begin to arm the Iranian people, as you know, this has been a campaign I've been leading now for 2.5 months, because I know it would work. And until we stop sidelining the state of Israel, because that's what the Arabs want, and that's what Turkey wants, rather listening to them, they've got enormous firepower themselves, we're not going to defeat this enemy. We will defeat aspects of it, but we will not destroy it once and for all. And yes, it can be destroyed once and for all. If we have generals who don't believe it can be, they need to be fired and replaced, as Lincoln replaced generals and FDR replaced generals. And if we have intelligence service senior officials who do not believe that we should arm what is an incredible resource, millions and millions of people want to be liberated in Iran, then they should be removed and replaced as well. We need people who can get things done and who will get things done. This is my view. Ultimately, this is going to have to be done or the enemy's going to win. Their survival is a win. And this enemy is not fearful of mutual assured destruction. It seeks a catastrophic confrontation with the West and the United States, us. It seeks death on its own terms, because it believes they do, that they will be rewarded. That they will be rewarded by Allah. To know this enemy is to know that you cannot claim victory unless there's an actual victory. And that it is not enough to destroy their military, even though that's crucially important. That, in fact, the regime needs to be obliterated. And there are powerful tools on the table that we have not yet used, in my opinion. And I've talked about this for a long time. I've talked about it here and on television. And that is the truth. We're hearing two different things tonight. The president will make a decision on whether to, quote-unquote, expand the war effort, or another 10-day ceasefire that is being urged upon him by the envoys, as well as Qatar. Qatar is a double-dealing, backstabbing enemy that is literally close to the Iranian regime and the Turkey regime. And as you know, they're the number one funder of terrorism in our own country and propaganda. And you can tell because the woke right podcasters and their ilk and their politicians never, ever criticize Qatar. They don't even bring up Qatar, do they? Although there's a scandal, apparently, that is soon in the works. We'll see. So mediators, that would be Qatar, proposing a 10-day ceasefire to revive the Iranian-U.S. interim deal, senior Iranian officials tell Reuters. Am I the only one who's sick of this? If it's true, being reported, am I the only one who tires of this? We Americans want victory. Victory is good politics, but more than that, it's good for the country. We'll have an enemy that's finally destroyed, finally out of the way, where it can't kill any more Americans, both Americans in the military and American citizens. That's very, very important. So we will see. As of now, apparently more bombing has started. Night number 10, as they like to count, the media. I just hope we're hitting sites that really matter, and apparently we're hitting some that really do matter. because it is legitimate for people to wonder, with all this bombing and all these munitions and over all this time, how are they able to still stand and to fire anything back? It's time to hit their targets, the most important targets. It's also time to hit dual-use infrastructure. Either we want to win or we want to claim that we've won. I think this president earnestly wants to win. And I think he earnestly has had enough of this enemy as well. And I also believe the president has wanted to give them every opportunity to pull back. And at every opportunity, he himself has pointed out, they have sabotaged every effort. And the point is, they will sabotage every effort. It's not a matter of moderates versus hardliners. There are no moderates. That's a facade. That's phony. That's fake. So this is where you are. Army's IDs two victims killed in Jordan Air Base attack. President has said Iran will pay many times over every time it kills an American. And I think that's very important, too. As Fox News reports, the War Department has identified two active duty Army soldiers killed during an enemy attack at Mufwak Salty Air Base in Jordan last week. First Lieutenant Tyler James Freeman, 25, of Iwa Beach, Hawaii, and Private Isabella Gonzalez, 19, of Carlton, Texas. They were the first U.S. service members killed since the restart of hostilities amid Iran's violations of the peace agreement. A third U.S. service member's remains are being identified, while another was killed Saturday during a controlled detonation of unexploded ordnance in northern Iraq. So that was a terrible accident, obviously. The president said every time Iran kills an American soldier, they will pay for that killing many times over. On True Social, he said the directive has been passed on to Secretary of War Pete Hegseth, Chairman of the Joint Chiefs of Staff Daniel Kane, and every leader in the military. Every leader in the military. The announcement brought the number of U.S. service members killed since the war to 17. Now, a few of them, if not several of them, died from accidents as well, just to point that out. The mission has ended operations in Iraq, while the U.S. has been consolidating and transitioning its presence in Syria. Let's see. I think that's about all for updating what's going on. We'll be right back.
1: Mark Levin.
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5: 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How will that affect you? 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

0: Now we have an armed lunatic who set off an incendiary device outside New York City federal headquarters, where the FBI and ICE, among others, have important offices. And, you know, ladies and gentlemen, when you keep calling ICE Nazis and SS and that they're disappearing people and the most horrible things, and you're accusing them of the most horrible things, this is what happens. And the Democrats keep doing this. They keep doing it about Trump. They keep doing it about Republicans. They keep doing it about Netanyahu and Israel. They keep doing it. This is a violent party. It's always been a violent party. It's never embraced Americanism. As the New York Post writes it, a crazed former U.S. Army soldier and National Guardsman lit an incendiary device outside a Manhattan federal building today in an apparent anti-ICE attack, officials and law enforcement sources said. The suspect, identified by sources as 43-year-old Andrew Arabaka, veteran from Poughkeepsie, New York, was being held as a person of interest in the 8:20 a.m. incident outside 26 Federal Plaza after being stopped by a security guard. At approximately 8:20 a.m., an anti-ICE rioter launched fireworks outside of 26 Federal Plaza, grazing a bystander, and poured what is believed to be gasoline on the stairs of the entrance of the building. He lit it on fire and set it on fire. A representative for the Department of Homeland Security told the New York Post. He certainly did. An FPS protective security officer swiftly tackled and detained the agitator, sustaining minor injuries during the incident. I mean, good for these security guards, you know. Officers quickly recovered the individual's bag, which contained what appeared to be two pellet guns and a manifesto. With the damn manifestos. Officials didn't immediately reveal what was in the manifesto, although we can guess. No charges have been officially filed, but of course they will be. Arabaka was identified by sources as a person of interest in the incident. Officials said the maniac started a blaze with gasoline and fireworks and so forth. He was pulling a cart with the slogan, "Ice off our streets." And again, you're going to see more of this now. Violence against ICE is up 1,300%. Let me repeat that, 1,300%. While video shared on social media showed the raving suspect hurling fireworks into the flames right outside the building front entrance, with one exploding loudly as police tackled him to the ground. Of course, it could have been a whole lot worse, couldn't it? Could have been a whole lot worse. I just worry that the violence that is being encouraged, it really is being encouraged by the Democrat Party and the left and some of the media. What do they think is going to happen when things of this sort are done? This is what happens. This is the kind of response you get, as a matter of fact. And it's very violent out there. Here we have the Tate brothers. I never heard of them before, like a couple years ago. Had you, Mr. Producer? Vaguely, right? And yet they were sort of celebrated by the Tucker Carlson types in the woke right. Did you notice that, Rich? When they came into the United States, they were greeted. They were vetted. They were effectively applauded. Now, these two scumbags were apparently running a slave sex operation, and some have even said child pornography. They're in Miami. They're being detained. Also, Great Britain wants to get a whack at them, too, for what they apparently are accused of doing over there. But I want you to keep something in mind, that these guys were embraced by the likes of Tucker Carlson, among others. And it's repulsive. It's absolutely damnable. And there's very little talk about not the fact that they were detained, but their associations and that sort of thing. And of course, as you can imagine, they were Jew haters and anti-Semites and so forth. But they were also embraced by some politicians, as a matter of fact. And we're going to dive into that a little bit right now here. This is from Fox News. Tate brothers to remain behind bars for now as UK seeks extradition on rape and trafficking charges. Social media influencers, listen to this, social media influencers, Andrew and Tristan Tate will remain behind bars for now after appearing in federal court in Miami today, where they formally began fighting the United Kingdom's bid to extradite the controversial brothers on dozens of charges, including rape and human trafficking. During the brief hearing, U.S. Magistrate Judge Lauren Lewis informed the brothers they were being held on a provisional arrest warrant from the U.K. and that extradition proceedings were already underway. The judge later scheduled a status hearing for July 27th. Attorney Joseph McBride told reporters the brothers are innocent. He said he does not expect them to be released. Yeah, I don't see them as innocent either. Judge also explained the proceeding was an extradition matter, not a criminal trial per se. They were arrested in Miami over the weekend. If the British authorities announced 38 additional charges involving four additional alleged victims, Andrew Tate is 39, faces seven additional rape counts, seven, as well as charges related to sex trafficking and indecent images of children. Tristan Tate, 38, faces charges including two rape counts and three counts of arranging or facilitating trafficking for sexual exploitation. These sexual traffickers are the lowest of the lowlives, man. They're the lowest of the lowlives. And these guys were celebrated by the woke right. I'll be right back.
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1: You know, folks, you'll have to gather the information yourselves and draw your own conclusions. But there's a piece here from Substack. Different outlets, liberal, moderate, some conservative. They say right after the Tate's arrest, Carlson interviewed Andrew Tate in 2023 and later criticized Romanian authorities, calling the charges transparently political. He stated Andrew Tate is dangerous because he tells men to stand up straight. That's the crime, 2023. He wasn't the only one to speak of that way. We have, let's see here, a guy by the name of Jack Posebiec, who most of you have never heard of before. By the way, I'm not saying they all promoted the guy. I'm just saying how they talked about him. On War Room, Steve Bannon, we know who he is, what a reprobate that is, and former Trump campaign operative Jack Posebiec, this guy's kind of disgusting too, discussed the Tate's arrest within hours of the news breaking. Posebiec claimed that, quote, the global elites want Andrew Tate shut down because he tells young men the truth about masculinity, unquote. Framing Romanian prosecutors as, quote, tools of the global regime, unquote. There you have that. And so forth and so on. But all that aside, the fact of the matter is these guys are pretty disgusting. The Romanian authorities arrested Andrew and Tristan Tate in late 2022 on charges related to human trafficking, rape, organized crime. Quickly became more than a criminal investigation. They write, it became a test of influence across a digital ecosystem known as the Manosphere. I've told you many, many times that the internet is a toxic cesspool, and it truly is a toxic cesspool. It really is. I don't know what this Manosphere stuff is with guys like this. This isn't about manhood. This is about disgusting allegations of the worst kind of behavior. Alex Jones, they say, defended the brothers, saying on InfoWars that the Tates were arrested because they refused to submit to the globalist feminization agenda. He argued the case was evidence of international deep state control. You see, it's kind of the same arguments or mentality from a lot of these guys. I never knew who the Tates were. I don't think we spent much time talking about them, did we, Mr. Producer? Ever. But now this is front and center. Now this is front and center. And I don't like people making excuses for thugs like this. That's not who we are. You know, I explain every night here, I really do, that we are constitutional conservatives, that we believe in the Judeo-Christian values and belief systems, that we embrace the Enlightenment, that these are moral belief systems that undergird our society. And then you have people out there who embrace Putin, who embrace Qatar, which is a slave state. It's what it is. Putin's a killer. And then they claim the problem's with you and me. We're the problem, but we're not the problem. We're the Tea Party. We're the Reagan Revolution. We're the Trump Revolution. We are the heart and soul of those who believe in this system and believe in this country. So there we have this, the Tate brothers. And these are not conservatives. These are not people to celebrate. These are not people to promote. These are not people to defend. They're the worst of the worst. Has nothing to do with globalization or womanization of men or anything. You know, men stand up and fight this kind of stuff. Defend their wives and daughters and sisters and mothers from these kinds of thugs and belief systems. Yeah. But again, you can dig this stuff up yourself. You don't have to take my word for it. I encourage you to do it. As far as I'm concerned, the vast majority of MAGA, that is conservatives, Tea Party, Republicans, probably don't even know who these two fools are. And even more than that, probably want nothing to do with them for sure. Rolling Stone, which of course is a hideous paper, but nonetheless, Andrew Tate compares himself to Titanic victims in nauseating Tucker Carlson interview. I don't know, has Tucker Carlson spoken about this? I have no idea. Are you aware of it, Mr. Producer? He's probably running as fast as he can away from it. That's my guess. Like all the other morons. Like all the other morons. And they should, I guess. But this is what I have to deal with day in and day out. People with this mindset. That there's something wrong with you and me. When you really look at some of these people, and I'm not comparing them to the Tates, but when you look at them just in their own accord. When you look at a guy like Matt Gaetz, who has a TV show, who's online, who acts like he never did anything wrong. He's trashing people left and right. He's one of the biggest Israel haters out there all of a sudden. Or when you look at a guy like Steve Bannon. Steve Bannon, who's been in and out of the criminal justice system, and not unfairly. I mean, he's the one who pled guilty to defrauding many of you. And he signed that. And that's a fraud, obviously. He also got a pardon at the federal level by the president on the same, you know, subject matter. And there he is on the war room, running around and shooting spitballs at everybody and making some of the most outrageous statements imaginable. And then you got these Tate brothers who conduct themselves just in the most grotesque way. Time will tell if they get convicted. But this is several countries that are raising this issue. Several prosecutors from several countries that are raising this issue. Stay away from all these people, America. You got Tucker Carlson now, who sounds like a Marxist Islamist, who trashes our country, who brings in people now from all walks of life, whether they're Marxists or Islamists, who just keep bad-mouthing our country, as he does. Bad-mouthing our president, not disagreeing, bad-mouthing, trashing him. And, you know, his reach, while it is shrinking, and shrinking some more, still, even though much of it is overseas, he gives the wrong impression to the enemy. He gives the wrong impression to populations all over the world. We have to reject this. And most of you do, or you wouldn't be here, quite frankly. Most of you do, you wouldn't be here. All right. There's so much more that's been going on today. Not all of it good. In fact, most of it not. I want to get to, hold on here. Unfortunately, I am working off my iPhone today because the power plug to my laptop did not join me in as I went from one state to another. So I'm working off my iPhone. The president at Joint Andrews Base yesterday about why we are doing what we're doing with Iran. Cut one, go.
2: This is a far bigger job that we're doing. We were doing a little job of stopping them from having a certain capability. Now we're just ending it. So it's really not the same thing. What we're doing now is we're ending any chance where they could have a nuclear missile. If you look at it, after a week and a half, not 4 weeks, a week and a half, 2 weeks, we stopped them from probably, but I don't want to have the word probably.
1: Mm-hmm. Cut two, go.
2: Well, we feel very badly, but you know, those great people, those great patriots were out there fighting that Iran cannot have a nuclear weapon. Iran has been very, very badly damaged. They've lost everything almost militarily. They've got very little left. They've got some missiles. They've got some drones. They've got some manufacturing ability, not much. We control the strait. They don't control anything. So we'll see what happens. But we hit them very hard again tonight. And we did that in honor of the probably three, it's probably three, as opposed to two, great patriots.
1: Marco Rubio on the tarmac last night as well. Cut three, go.
3: The MOU dead, or are we just back in full flow?
4: Well, they're not complying with it. I mean, the straits are supposed to be open, free of tolls, free of attack, free of all the things they're doing against these ships. So they've can't have an MOU that's alive if they're violating the terms of it. What I will say is that the United States always remains open to a diplomatic solution. We've tried multiple times with Iran, and we'll continue to try. If that door opens, we'll be happy to see open. But right, and they continue to send signals that they want to talk, that they want to negotiate. But their behavior is what we're responding to. And their behavior is they're launching missiles and drones against ships, including tonight.
1: All right, look, ladies and gentlemen. The diplomatic door should not be open. I don't know. How many times do we have to go through this, Mr. Producer? In fact, we should tell them until they surrender, the diplomatic door will never be open. That there's going to be hell to pay for the rest of time until they're destroyed or they surrender. I told you the memorandum of understanding not only was poor, but they would not abide by it, for which I was viciously attacked by frauds, phonies, and buffoons, some of whom from some war room somewhere. But they're the ones who look like fools, and they're the ones who will always look like fools with a scarlet letter on their forehead. No MOU will ever work. No agreement will ever work. It's like phase two of our agreement with Hamas. They were supposed to disarm, but they haven't disarmed. In fact, Hamas is slaughtering Palestinians and getting stronger by the day and getting more arms through Egypt, by the way. Through Egypt. But the memorandum of understanding, thank God, $324 billion didn't pour into the coffers of the Iranians within the 60-day period. Thank God that they didn't have the patience to wait. But it's all predictable. And if there's another respite and more negotiation and another MOU, same thing will happen. From their perspective, they're playing this out into and through the midterms to do as much damage as they can, with the hope, of course, of the Democrats getting elected. That's their game plan. That's what they're doing. We'll be right back.
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0: Let's see if I can get this done here, Mr. Producer. Not so easy. I'm getting there. Ah! Got it. Tomorrow will be a lot smoother when I actually have my power cord to my laptop. But right now I don't have it. So now the iPhone's acting up. You know, it's just that. It just some days are that way. If you know what I mean, Mr. Producer. Sometimes it happens. All right. Did we get it? Here we are. It's no secret. It's no secret that summertime is probably the most expensive season of the year. HVAC systems, cars need to be, you know, upgraded depending on what happens to the car and the heat and tires and your credit cards are into maximum use and the balance isn't being reduced because it's just too damn big. And then you got interest, 20, 25%. It's a very expensive time of the year, summertime. 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
0: Mm-hmm. General Jack Keane on Fox Business today. What does he make of this? And when General Keane speaks, everybody listens. Trust me, there's nobody like him. Cut five, go.
2: The problem with our allies here, Stuart, let's just put it on the table, is twice before, during this 90-day period, once when we tried to conduct Project Freedom, which was opening the Straits of Hormuz, and another time when it looked like the president was leaning several weeks ago to go back to major combat operations, our allies in the region talked us down from doing just that because of the impact it would take on them. We've been protecting these allies since World War II with a nuclear umbrella. We've had conventional forces to help protect them. We helped to shield them from radical Islamist groups that have been operating in the region, Al-Qaeda, ISIS, etc. And we're asking them to share the burden with us here. And the burden isn't just defending with missiles. The burden is casualties also. We're taking the risk, and we expect them to accept some risk too, and use a term that I'm familiar with. Let's just man up here and face it, what has to happen, okay, and stop getting weak-kneed as they have done in the past.
0: He's unbelievable. He's unbelievable. There's a reason why he was a four-star general and the vice chairman of the Joint Chiefs. And yes, he's a combat veteran. He fought in Vietnam. He was a unit commander there and worked his way up. Just a fantastic military mind. I've become good friends with him, and I admire him enormously. Chris Wright is the energy secretary. He was on ABC's This Week. Cut four, go.
3: The president's mission is essential for peace in the Middle East and peace in the world, and that is to prevent Iran from achieving nuclear weapons and to degrade their ability to terrorize their neighbors and the world and global commerce. So, yes, this mission will go on until the mission is done.
0: But the mission needs to go on with all cylinders, popping hot, full speed ahead. And there's two groups of people who can do incredible things and help us. And that is the Iranian people, if they were armed and trained and given strategic advice and satellite information and so forth and so on, which is what our CIA used to do all over the globe. It's how we defeated the Soviet Union, which was a much bigger challenge than Iran. I hate to tell people, but it's true. And the Israelis, the third biggest air force in the world, some of the greatest fighter pilots in the world, with intelligence like nobody has in terms of what's going on in Iran and the region, and they're sidelined. So the Israelis are sidelined, the Iranian people are sidelined, and they have a lot at stake in this, and they can provide us with enormous, enormous help, and we are simply not tapping into it because Erdogan, the Turk, doesn't want it, the Arabs don't want it, and the envoys don't want it, and maybe even the Veep, for all I know. We'll be right back.
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9: News this hour from Town Hall. I'm Keith Peters in Washington. A major media merger is on hold, Bob Agnew reports.
10: A federal judge on Monday ordered Paramount and Warner Brothers Discovery to halt their $81 billion merger for at least 2 weeks. That will allow states that are challenging the deal more time to see their case through in court. 12 states, led by California, sued to block Paramount's pending buyout of Warner last week, alleging that such a combination would, quote, extinguish competition in Hollywood and lead to fewer choices for consumers, especially moviegoers and cable customers across the country. Bob Agnew reporting.
9: The U.S. has initiated a 10th night of airstrikes against Iran. Speaking to reporters at Joint Base Andrews, Secretary of State Marco Rubio says the U.S. will continue to strike Iran until it's ready to negotiate.
11: I also think it's pretty growing apparent that even within their own system, there's a growing split. I think maybe some of your allies have documented this. Between those that understand that their economy is in shambles and they need to do something, or they're going to be in a lot of trouble very soon, economically, domestically, and others who are very militant in their view of life and in their view of the world and continue to launch missiles. So They'll have to work out that split internally. We're going to continue to respond. If the door opens to diplomacy, if the guys that want to do something productive for Iran win and take control of that system or take control of the negotiations, that'll be a very positive development. That's not where we are tonight, unfortunately.
9: President Trump has imposed 50% tariffs on most Canadian goods, declaring that Canada has unfairly discriminated against American autos, alcohol, and dairy products. The move has risks of higher inflation and further fraying of relations between the two nations. On Wall Street, the Dow down by 307 points, the S&P lower by 14. More at townhall.com.
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9: A murder trial for a woman claiming she suffered from postpartum issues has started in Massachusetts. We hear more from correspondent Lisa Dwyer reporting.
14: Jury selection is underway in Massachusetts for Lindsay Clancy's murder trial. Clancy pled not guilty to three counts of murder in the deaths of her three young children in 2023. Prosecutors argue that Clancy used exercise bands to strangle her three children in a well-planned assault. She also tried to end her own life. Clancy's attorneys plan to lay out an insanity defense, arguing she was over-medicated and dealing with postpartum issues. Clancy and her husband filed lawsuits earlier this year accusing her medical providers of failing to properly treat her for a severe postpartum psychiatric condition. I'm Lisa Dwyer.
9: News.

0: new cases, and that indicates the source of exposure to Legionella bacteria has likely been eliminated. Legionnaire's disease is treatable, but 10% of people will die due to complications. Julie Walker, New York.
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5: Hello, America. 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Our number, 877-381-3811. 877-381-3811. Hope you're well. I don't have a lot to say about that soccer game yesterday. I was pulling for Argentina just because they're a great friend of ours, whereas Spain is not. To me, it was that simple. And the truth is, Mr. Producer, in America, of all times, our Wi-Fi went out. And the cable went out. So there was silence. And I'm in the Florida house with my daughter and my son-in-law. The two grandkids were here, and we're all here. And it was actually kind of nice. But they're watching on their phones. How would they watch on their phones, Mr. Brady? It was streaming on the phones, I guess, somehow. You can get an app to stream it? Okay. Well, that's what they did. Mondami, ladies and gentlemen, this is a very sick bastard. Very sick bastard, and yet, even though he's a dime store Marxist and Islamist, that seems to be good enough. That seems to be good enough. Mondami was with the New York Slimes on Friday, and he was asked, well, what do you mean by, what, I mean, socialism, and what do you mean about these different words that you use? Let's check this out. Cut eight, go.
6: I think that for all of the fear-mongering around democratic socialism, the best response is to show what it actually means. And what we've shown over the last 6 months is exactly that. We've shown that a city with a democratic socialist vision is one that paves more than 170,000 potholes, 50,000 more than the prior administration by this point. It's a city that has delivered the lowest recorded number of shootings and shooting victims and murders.
5: Okay, stop. He's cut the police and he's tied their hands. It hasn't delivered anything. If there are less shootings, it has nothing to do with him. I'm being honest with you. It's not possible. And they filled more potholes. Yeah, the old line was Mussolini made the trains run on time, even though that line is a phony line. So he's the pothole guy. He's filled the potholes. And yet, depending on who you are, there are a lot of hate crimes against Jews in New York. It's through the roof, record high. So for them, crime is not down. He talks about filling potholes. They don't pick up the trash. You notice that in New York City, Mr. Producer? It's a disaster. The trash lines the streets, and it lines the streets all weekend long. And you know what trash invites? Rats, cockroaches, and disease. Looks like the third world on these streets. the people

0: in New York City know exactly what I'm talking about. So what has he done? Fill potholes. Good for him. Go ahead.
1: City's history. It is a city that is on a pathway to universal child care, saving...
0: No, it's not on a pathway to universal child care. There's no money for universal child care. None. So the city's on the way to what, America? Bankruptcy. Bankruptcy. He's played with the books. That's been quite apparent. All of a sudden, they were down $8 to $12 billion, and he made it all up by playing with the books. You do that in a private sector, you go to what we call prison. Then he got some money from the state to help him offset some of it, but not most of it. And so he did that. But he's done nothing. And so they're going to continue to chase out millionaires and billionaires and so forth and so on. And as a result of that, they're going to have less money. Go ahead.
1: More than $20,000 a year. And it's a city that is doing all of these things while fighting for the people who are often
0: doing
1: left
0: all
1: behind.
0: Of what things? You're chasing out jobs. God knows how many businesses have already left and businesses that won't locate there. You're not just chasing out millionaires and billionaires. You're chasing out the middle class. As people retire and they have pensions, they're getting out of there. People can sell their small businesses. They're trying to get out of there. And they're going to towns outside of New York or in New Jersey or just leaving the entire region. And we see this in terms of the millions and millions of people who are leaving blue states and going to red states. The data do not lie. The data do not lie. Let's go to cut nine, Mr. Producer. Go.
1: When it comes to Benjamin Netanyahu, we're speaking about someone who's the subject of an international criminal court.
0: The International Criminal Court, as the Secretary of State has demonstrated, and he's not the only one, is a complete setup job. It's completely political. The United States doesn't recognize it. In fact, we've been denouncing it, and we're trying to figure out how to undo it. The State of Israel doesn't recognize it for obvious reasons. Radical Islamist countries have and can bring pressure and have and charges. These judges tend to be very hostile to the West as well. But Netanyahu hasn't been convicted of anything. Hasn't even been a trial. Now, this Mondami will bend over backwards when the UN meets for every mass-murdering dictator in the Arab and Muslim worlds to come into the country without any fear, without any interference of any kind. And yet Netanyahu, he treats this way. And the president of the United States said today, he's not going to be arrested, not any way, not anyhow, period. And of course, the mayor cannot arrest the leader of a country. And we're talking about a democratic country that has elected him to be leader. This entire thing is being done to create a spectacle, to create a political issue, including back in Israel among the hard left there. That's what Mondami's doing. As a matter of fact, it is a crime for anyone, and that includes a mayor, to be arresting heads of state who come to the United States. It's a crime. And so he attacks Netanyahu, singularly attacks Netanyahu. But he goes on, cut 10, go.
2: Israel's Prime Minister Benjamin Netanyahu is perhaps planning to visit New York for the UN General Assembly. You pledged during your campaign and after you won to order his arrest to comply with the International Criminal Court warrant. What will happen if he comes in September?
1: I believe that Prime Minister Netanyahu belongs in The Hague. He's a war criminal.
0: He is not a war criminal, you stupid bastard. He is not a war criminal. He's not been adjudicated a war criminal. Even in The Hague, which is a disaster, which is exactly why our government won't recognize any of it. Just shocking. Go ahead.
1: Has been charged by the International Criminal Court. And
0: the prosecutor in that case has been suspended because the prosecutor in that case apparently was being pressured by foreign governments, and it's argued even Qatar, certainly South Africa, and one of the countries that was involved Colombia that has a president has withdrawn from the case. It's all political. No investigation was done in the ground in Israel or in Gaza. None. Zero. And the prosecutor in this case is suspended, and he's being charged, literally, with sexual harassment, and beyond sexual harassment, actually, of a woman who worked for the International Criminal Court. He has been completely exposed, as has this court. So they act like that Netanyahu had due process, that he was tried, that he was convicted. None of that's happened. None of it. Go ahead.
1: That is an opinion that is held by many purely because of...
0: Doesn't matter if it's an opinion held by many. Especially many of your ilk, Marxists and Islamists. That's right. How is it that Erdogan isn't going to be arrested? How is it that the monarchy in Qatar, which enslaves a million people, indentured servants, isn't going to be arrested? How is it that the Crown Prince of Saudi Arabia, for the monarchy's role in 9/11, isn't going to be arrested by the mayor of New York? How is that possible? If Putin comes, he won't be arrested. If Xi comes, he won't be arrested. That's right. If the Cuban regime sends somebody, they're not going to be arrested. North Korea, no, we're not going to arrest. What a disgusting little bastard this guy is. Just a horrendous buffoon. Gregory Meeks, who's a liberal, but he's not a communist. He's a liberal, don't get me wrong, but he's not a communist. Well, Wolf Blitz asks him, what about Netanyahu? Should he be arrested? Cut 11, go.
3: Do you support or oppose what Mamdani is threatening to do?
4: Yeah, Wolf, look, the United Nations is for all leaders to come to the United States, for them to have a chance to talk to the collective body, whether you agree with them or not. I have had on other sides with other folks to say that they should have had the right to come to the UN, and they did, to speak to the United Nations in that regards. And people have the right to speak out loudly against what they may say and represent. That's fine. But I think the mayor has also walked that back some. I saw a quote where he said that he does not intend to violate federal law, existing law, and looking for other laws, as President Trump sometimes does, you know, tries to go around the law, and that he understands that the UN's functions needs to continue to move forward, and let the UN take care of its business. And so I think that the mayor should make sure that he's not arresting anyone at this point.
0: Well, word salad, but he reached the right conclusion. And honestly, folks, this is the difference between the leftists in the Democrat Party and the Marxist Islamists. The leftists will push the edge of the envelope as far as they can, but then they'll stop. The Marxist Islamists won't stop. Mamdani has no authority to arrest any head of state. In fact, it is a federal crime if he tries to arrest any head of another country, Netanyahu. And you'll notice his doublespeak. Netanyahu has had no due process. There's been no investigation. The prosecutor in charge has been suspended for misbehavior. There is some talk about Qatar spreading cash to get some actions done. We will see about all that. And he has not been adjudicated guilty of anything. And one of those who sought charges has withdrawn them. That would be the government of Colombia. That's what we have. Sick. I'll be right back.
5: Mark Levin.
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13: Is the reason why liberals hate this show. But listen anyway. They know they're probably wrong. 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

0: Now, Mamdani was asked, as reported by the New York Post, to define who the working class is in a word salad interview. He struggled to define who the working class is. The lengthy interview with the New York Times published over the weekend, who asked point blank by journalist Lula Garcia Navarro, how do you define the working class? I think if you have to work to pay your bills, I think that that is one definition of being part of the working class, he vaguely responded. When pushed whether he would consider those who make $250,000 a year as working class, he said, I haven't asked myself where it starts and stops, because these are just phony slogans. What I would say is those who are working to try and afford the basic dignities of life and aren't able to do so, the basic dignities, ladies and gentlemen, I think that that is also working class, oftentimes, whereas how we divide this country. I think there's only one majority in this country. It's the working class, he then rambled. Confused by the convoluted response, Garcia Navarro admitted that his honor's description didn't seem to ring true to her. Quote, it just seems a very easy answer to what is a complicated question, the reporter fought back. Because politically, if you're saying everyone is the working class, or anyone that gets a salary is in the working class, yes, that opens you to, that opens your tent. But practically speaking, we're divided by income, and especially if you want to tax people, where do you draw the lines on this matter? Mamdani then said he would draw the line at around $1 million per year, which Garcia Navarro pointed out could alienate potential voters such as a janitor who he's lumped into the same working class category as a successful lawyer. That feels like a distinction that might matter, she told the mayor. Well, when I was running, a question I would face was, what does it mean to be a democratic socialist? And I only bring that up because I think sometimes there's a fixation on the definition of something, Mamdani attempted to explain. In other words, he's absolutely incoherent. And what I found is, he said, when I would knock on New Yorkers' doors, they would just ask, am I part of your vision? Huh? It's not that everyone is making the same amount of money or facing the same amount of struggle, but that they just want to know, is there any way for them to actually be able to work this hard and afford a good life in the city? Garcia Navarro then accused him of deflecting from the question by talking about New Yorkers once in broad strokes. By the way, good for this reporter. Look, I think I've defined it to you as someone who works to afford their life. Okay, let's stop there. So the working class is somebody who works to afford their life, Mr. Producer? Is that even a rational sentence? Somebody who works to afford their life is the working class. So if I have $5 million, and that's not enough for me, maybe I'm spending it on this side or the other, and I've got these homes and that homes, whatever. So I'm in the working class, you see, because he says, it's if you can afford your life. That's what he says. Afford their life. He said, I also think, no matter how you define it, we have an understanding that those who are struggling to afford the rent, struggling to afford their groceries, struggling to afford childcare, are the people who should be at the heart of our vision for what comes next. Now, what should be at the heart of our vision is all Americans. What is the best system to make available food, housing, clothing, automobiles, that is mobility? What is the best system for the most people? You don't divide people into groups, into categories. That's the first problem, because everybody's an individual, right? You're an individual out there. You don't belong to some economic group. Say, yeah, I'm part of that economic group. No, you're an individual trying to make ends meet. Maybe you're doing very well. Maybe you're not. So how do we deal with that? We deal with that by creating prosperity. How do we create prosperity? Show me anywhere where government creates prosperity. How can government create prosperity when all it does is tax and regulate and redistribute? It doesn't create wealth. And it creates this police state, centralized government, where politicians like Mondami are making decisions that affect you. And he doesn't know you. He doesn't know your lifestyle. He doesn't know what your problem is. He just puts you in a stereotypical box. But you're not in a stereotypical box. You've got your own issues and your own lifestyle. So what's the best way to address this? To create an environment of opportunity and prosperity and wealth creation.
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1: In a world that's increasingly turning against Israel, I am deeply proud to stand with Pastors John and Matt Hagee in Hagee Ministries. 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All right. We've talked about this guy, Hassan Piker, before. He's a birthright baby. He was born in America. His parents took him right back to Turkey, where he was radicalized. And then he came back to the United States. And he has been a truly grotesque hater of America. And even worse than that, he promotes Mao Tse-young, and others. And here's the piece that I wanted to bring to your attention in Fox News. And they write, leftist streamer sparks online firestorm over speech to college Democrats in a Mao-style suit. Now, the college Democrats are bringing these guys on campus to speak. They're not even embarrassed by it. The colleges and universities aren't even embarrassed by it. Here it is. Cut 17. Go.
2: No more to Trumpism, but no more to the Democrats who compromise, who conciliate, and who betray us.
1: No compromise.
2: No more to the fascist reactionaries, but no more to the Democrats who will collaborate and cooperate with the fascists, who will fund ICE, who will fund Israel, who will help poison the planet, who will stiff workers and help bosses. We don't need those Democrats anymore. In fact, we have a message. We are coming. We are unbossed. We're unbought. We're unbound. And we will become undeniable.
1: And he's wearing a Mao suit, a Mao outfit, who, of course, is responsible for the slaughter of 60 million people. And in the past, he's praised Mao Tse-young. In the past. That's right. 2026 College Democrats of America Summer Convention. That clip was widely shared on social media, including by an account, DSA Watch, Democratic Socialists of America. And they called the appearance a Hitler-style speech that was viewed by over a million times. You understand, Adolf Hitler's praised by these people. Mao is praised by these people. And who are these people? What have they accomplished? What have they done? Nothing. No more to the fascist reactionaries. If you support our Constitution, if you support market capitalism, if you support these things that are our country, then you see you're a right-wing fascist. And they're jumping up and down like seals and applauding him. Generated instant outrage on social media, though, Fox reports. Hassan Piker dressed as Mao, brainwashing your kids at college, former L.A. mayoral candidate and reality TV star Spencer Pratt said on X. They're communists. This was always communism. Of course, he's right. We can all agree that dressing up as Mao while preaching this faculty lounge cosplay, communism, is a little on the nose, right? GOP strategist Matt Whitlock posted on X. Atlanta Council senior fellow Ahmad Fawad Akhatib responded on X saying, the transformation of Hassan Piker is nearing completion. Dressed up as Chairman Mao, whom he called one of the great leaders of the world who changed the entire universe. He and his followers are attempting a cultural takeover of the Democrat Party, which is letting them in. Letting them in. A spokesperson for Anti-Semitism Watch Group, Canary Mission, a great group, Canary Mission, told Fox News Digital that Piker is a malicious figure who has repeatedly faced criticism for rhetoric supporting terrorism, and that the decision to host him reflects the growing influence of socialist and extremist voices within the Democrat Party. There is no question about that. No question about that. Piker, who has previously expressed admiration for Mao Zedong, the Chinese Communist revolutionary who murdered tens of millions of people, responded to the DSA Watch post on X saying, no more to fascist Trumpism, and no more to Democrats who collaborate with fascists by funding ICE and Israel. That's a Hitler speech to you? Yeah, it is. That's incredible. Now, various campaigns and candidates have faced criticism for associating with him. He says, I would never criticize Mao Zedong. Piker said earlier this year in a clip that is currently recirculating social media, one of the great leaders of this world. Think about this, America. Think about it. Mass executions, mass slavery, mass graves. A College Democrats of America executive board member at a college in New York told Fox News Digital, the group, quote, platforming someone like Hassan Piker is antithetical to the party that common sense Democrats are trying to present to the American people before November's midterms. Don't forget this, America. These aren't one-offs. Piker, Mondami, this whole conga line of these people. Remember, they were all in on Plattner. They're all in on this guy, Saeed, in Michigan. All in on these countless number of Democrats running for the House now. This is not an anomaly. This is now the heartbeat of the Democrat Party. And you need to remember this and make sure you go out and vote. We're going to lose this country. We're going to lose this country to scum like this. And yes, I said scum like this. And we will. Let's see here. It's one other thing I wanted to play. I can't find it on my iPhone right now. Let's see here, Mr. Producer. Who was next in line? That's who I wanted to play on the list there. Jamie Raskin, that's it. Jamie Raskin, who I've told you many times is a commie. I told you his father was a Stalinist. They set up the Institute for Policy Studies. You can investigate all this online. He's at the same event as Piker. Same event. Go ahead.
3: We're the ones standing up for democracy and human rights all over the world. That's who we are. That's our assignment. And what are they doing? They're siding with the autocrats, the kleptocrats, the theocrats.
1: Who among us is siding with autocrats, theocrats, and kleptocrats? He just had a speaker, Piker, who endorsed Mao Zedong. Speakers who've endorsed Adolf Hitler, had Nazi tattoo on his chest, the guy. Who are they fooling here? Raskin is a complete scumbag. A complete scumbag. But they're the ones who support autocrats. And autocrats with a history of some of the most horrendous genocides in human history. That is who they support. That is who they talk up. Go ahead and finish him. Go ahead.
3: Plutocrats, but we're the Democrats, and we're standing up for democracy wherever it's under.
1: Where are they standing up for democracy? Mobocracy is not democracy. Where are they standing up for democracy? They want to destroy the Supreme Court by packing it. They want to destroy the Senate altogether, either eliminate it or pack it with four more Democrats from two Democrat territory, one city, one territory. They want to eliminate the Electoral College, so, you know, 38 states have no say in how this country's run, and the people in those 38 states. So where is it that they support democracy, honest to God? They're the autocrats. And their ideology, their ideological master, Marx. I mean, he was more honest than these guys are. They tried to democratize their language. They tried to create the impression that they're for the working class. No, they're not. They want your votes, and then they'll be done with you. That's it. They want your votes, then they'll be done with you. That's what they believe. And they're out, folks, full-throated. Full-throated now. They're out there. They don't hide it. They dress like them. They talk like them. 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

0: producer. Have we tried to get again these DSA people to come on this program? They're ignoring you. I would, you know, Rich, I would rip them to shreds. It would be fun and it would be important. I would just rip them to shreds. And ladies and gentlemen, I would try to be polite as long as I could, seriously. But I really want to challenge these people. We can't even get one of them on the program. We can't get Raskin on this program. We've tried for years to get that reprobate on this program. Let's go with that cut 18 again, please. Go.
1: We're the ones standing up for democracy and human rights all over the world.
0: No,
1: that's
0: you're
1: who
0: not.
1: We are. That's our assignment. No, and what are they doing? They're siding with the autocrats, the kleptocrats, the theocrats, the plutocrats. But we're the Democrats.
0: Yeah, we're the Democrats. And we've tried to get you on this program, you little bastard, just to have a conversation with you about your brilliant democracy ideas and your history and your background and what you're doing, and you won't come on the program, you gutless little wonder, and neither will the Democratic Socialists of America, and neither will Bernie Sanders, and neither will AOC. What do you have to be afraid of? You're so self-righteous, you're so narcissistic, you're so egomaniacal, you know everything. I don't know anything. Come on. Come on the program. Tell the whole world. Go ahead.
1: For democracy, wherever it's under attack around the world. And guess where it's under attack? Right here in the United States of America. Right here.
0: Oh, boy, do they hate this country? Do they hate our Constitution? Do they hate our institutions? Oh, man. They hate them. Hate them. Democracy is under attack in America. First of all, we're not a democracy. Our Constitution is under attack in America by these evil saboteurs. We're trying to defend our construct. We're trying to defend it. They've already told us what they plan to do. Another phony impeachment, destroying the impeachment clause of the Constitution, making a complete mockery of it. They didn't care about our sovereignty and our border. They eviscerated our immigration laws. They're eviscerating them now by obstructing ICE. ICE, which has the legal authority given to it by Congress and past presidents to remove people who are here illegally. Not who necessarily commit additional crimes, them of course, but people who are here illegally. And for them, that's an attack on democracy. What they really mean is an attack on the Democrat Party, because the Democrat Party is relying on changing the entire demographics of this country. That's what they're relying on. That's why they're doing exactly what they're doing. Look who's speaking up. A lot of these people are first or second generation. And of course, we have our homegrown Marxists and buffoons. There's no question about that, because they've taken over our colleges and universities. So if you dare to speak up against this, if you dare to wave the American flag, if you dare to support the Ten Commandments, if you dare to be a person of morality and faith who believe in the Declaration and the Constitution and the civil society, you are a right-wing fascist because you dare to stand up to the Marxists and the Islamists. That's the truth. Go ahead.
1: Our whole Constitution is under attack.
0: Our Constitution's under attack. How many times have I told you? They use the Constitution to destroy the Constitution. They use liberty to destroy liberty. This jackass gets on the same stage as this Marxist, Islamist, terrorist-supporting piker who's dressed up as Mao Zedong and accuses you and me of being fascist. This is the way it works. This is the way it works. Every communist regime accuses every freedom movement, every liberation movement of being fascist, of being enemies. Go ahead.
1: People are constitutional illiterates, and they're savage destroyers of our Constitution.
0: Savage, a bad guy can barely speak. Barely speak. Because his mind is a mess. He's a moron. dangerous man. His father was a dangerous man. It obviously runs in the bloodstream. We'll be right back.

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6: News this hour from Town Hall. I'm Keith Peters in Washington. President Trump is imposing new 50% tariffs on many Canadian goods.
7: The president declares that the U.S. northern neighbor has unfairly discriminated against American products, including automobiles, alcohol, and dairy. An administration official, speaking anonymously, told reporters that Canada was one of the only nations other than China that retaliated against Trump's previous tariffs and must be held accountable. They said the president also requested his aides look into additional tariffs because wildfires in Canada are hurting air quality in the U.S. The announcement adds further tension to U.S.-Canada relations and brings the prospect of added economic uncertainty and higher inflation. I'm Jennifer King.
6: There's another legal twist in Paramount's deal to take over Warner Brothers.
8: A federal judge has ordered Paramount and Warner Brothers Discovery to halt their $81 billion merger for at least 2 weeks to allow states that are challenging the deal more time to see their case through court. 12 states called on Warner and Paramount to not close the transaction until after a court had time to fully evaluate their claims. When the companies refused, the states filed for the temporary restraining order. Financially, the clock is ticking for Paramount to close the deal by September 30th after they promised to compensate shareholders 25 cents per share for every quarter past that date, along with a regulatory termination of $7 billion. I'm Lisa Dwyer.
6: The U.S. military is carrying out its 10th consecutive night of strikes on Iran to reopen the Strait of Hormuz. U.S. Central Command says the strikes aim to degrade Iranian military capabilities used to attack commercial shipping. On Wall Street, the Dow down by 307 points, the NASDAQ dropped 12, the S&P 500 lower by 14 points. More on these stories at townhall.com.
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6: AI stocks rebound, but not enough to boost all of the markets. We hear all of Wall Street's news today from stocks correspondent Seth Soutel reporting from New York City.
11: Stocks drifted through a quiet day of trading on Wall Street as AI-related companies recovered some of their recent losses. The S&P 500 fell 0.2% Monday. The Dow lost 307 points. That's about 0.6%. The Nasdaq Composite was nearly unchanged with a loss of less than 0.1%. Stocks like Nvidia and SanDisk were steadier after pulling back last week on worries that their prices have shot too high. Treasury yields rose in the bond market. Higher oil prices are keeping bond investors concerned about inflation. The yield on the 10-year Treasury climbed to 4.59%. Seth Soutel, New York.
6: News and analysis at townhall.com. From Washington, I'm Keith Peters reporting. Pamela Smart, whose murder case inspired the 1995 movie To Die For, is once again seeking a retrial. We hear more on this story from correspondent Lisa Dwyer reporting.
8: Lawyers for Pamela Smart, who's serving life for orchestrating her husband's 1990 murder, are hoping that a New Hampshire judge will allow her latest petition for a new trial. While her attorneys argued that inaccurate transcripts of recordings in her initial trial years ago misled the jury, among other issues, the now 58-year-old Smart was a 22-year-old high school media